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5: Thousands have been arrested as so-called Cockroach Party anti-government demonstrators marched to India's Supreme Court in New Delhi today. They're protesting new voting rules that they say will unfairly benefit Prime Minister Narendra Modi's party. Protests were also held in other cities. Opposition lawmakers say the changes constitutionally kicked off 130 million people from the voting rolls. The cockroach protests against the Modi government have been gaining momentum for months. Pope Leo is preparing to have surgery tomorrow to remove a nodule on his lung. No word on whether the Pope will need further treatment after the surgery. ABC's Tom-Sophie Borridge has more from the Vatican.
6: Pope Leo, who likes to keep fit and play tennis, addressing the crowd, saying doctors during checkups had found a growth on his lung. The Pope describing it as a nodule, which experts say are common and are often caused by things like infection scars or inflammation. Now, there are encouraging signs. Pope Leo is saying the abnormality on his lung is in a very initial phase and well localized. And the pontiff sounded upbeat when he made the announcement.
5: Jury selection begins tomorrow in the federal death penalty trial of Peyton Gendron for the mass shooting that killed 10 black people at a Buffalo supermarket in 2022. Gendron was already convicted on state charges after pleading guilty to murder and attempted murder and is currently serving life in prison without parole. Dave Packer, ABC News.
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22: 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And, of course, a shout-out to our friends in San Antonio, Texas, where they catch great talk radio all day long on KTSA. That's AM 550. And you can catch the Lars Larson Show on KTSA Monday through Friday. Our poll on X today. Should today be celebrated as Columbus Day or Indigenous Peoples Day? You already heard me say, I'm going to celebrate Columbus Day. The rest of you can have fun with that Indigenous Peoples Day. I think there are some logical arguments that if you say we shouldn't be celebrating Columbus Day because Christopher Columbus was an evil person who did bad things. Well, the problem is the Indigenous peoples you're talking about, many of them did some things that were at least as bad as Columbus, and in some cases, I would argue, worse. But the poll on X can be found at Lars Larson Show and at LarsLarson.com and brought to you by AMAC, the Association of Mature American Citizens. 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I joined the group a long time ago, about a decade. 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On Friday, on First Amendment Friday, I ask you this question. Should Americans be able to watch the Fort Hood shooter's execution? He's going to be executed on the 3rd of December, so just a month after Election Day this year in the United States. And the Fort Hood shooter, Nidal Hassan, is going to be put to death by a firing squad. And the War Department, the Defense Department has decided to live stream that execution. I told you on Friday why I thought live streaming was absolutely appropriate in this case. Why? Because all of our judicial system is wide open and transparent, and people get a chance to see all of it. We watch trials, we watch testimony, we can go to the courthouse and look at the documents. In the case of carrying out one of the most serious penalties that the government could ever carry out, I think it makes perfect sense to be able to do it in public and in a way where people don't have to watch it. But if they want to witness the execution, they are certainly welcome to do that. And I would tell you this, about 30 years ago, I watched an execution. I was included as one of the witnesses for an execution. The man was a convicted killer. He was a bad guy. I'd actually interviewed the guy. And when it came time for his execution, they said, would you like to be one of the official witnesses from the media? And I said, absolutely, I'd be glad to see him die. And you know what? It was like watching somebody go to sleep. They gave him the injection. He began to appear to go to sleep, what looked like an old man going to sleep. And then he didn't breathe anymore. And then they declared that he was dead and the penalty had been carried out. And frankly, I know there are people who would say, well, that was horrific, watching somebody die. No, it was like watching somebody go to sleep. So should Americans, if they choose to, be able to watch the execution of Fort Hood shooter Nidal Hassan, the killer of 13 human beings, including one unborn American? That's a detail that many people leave out. One of those 13 was not yet born. Now, sadly, in some places in America, that's not considered a murder, but it is when it comes to federal law. So should Americans be able to watch it? 83% of you said yes, I agreed with that. Only 17% of you said no to that. By the way, Brandon Johnson, the mayor of Chicago, he got absolutely cooked at his own press conference. All a reporter had to do was ask him to say the names of kids who were getting murdered in his city. He couldn't take it. The reporter started reading them off, including 7-year-old Edimar Paola Hernandez Chacon, who got stabbed in broad daylight while walking with his sister to pay a phone bill. Mayor Johnson refused to answer the question. He called the reporter disrespectful and dishonorable and told him to respect the office of the mayor. Actually, at this point, I'd have less respect for the office of the mayor. The city has been a mess. Paul Vallis says 504 school-age children have been shot in Chicago under Mayor Johnson, and 107 of them lost their lives. 504 kids shot. 107 did not make it. Glad to get your calls at 866-HEY-LARS. That's 866-439-5277. Send your emails to talk@LarsLarson.com. Our question of the day. In the 1972 presidential election, Charlie Burt writes in, Senator Thomas Eagleton was forced to drop out as George McGovern's running mate when it was revealed that he had been treated for depression using electroshock therapy. That is true. If the rumors about Tallarico are true, and the rumor was that over the last couple of weeks, when he was said to have the flu, that he'd actually been in a mental institution. We don't know which version of that is true or not. What effect will it have on the election? It's too late for him to drop out and be replaced by another candidate. Stay tuned, signed Charlie Burt. And then this one from Andrew. Lars, happy Indigenous Peoples Day. I saw Scott Bessent send greetings to Pocahontas, that's Senator Elizabeth Warren. America is truly a land of immigrants. The Native Americans came from another land called Beringia. Their ancestors from Beringia came from elsewhere. Go back far enough and we can all claim African lineage. Nobody living in America can claim to be indigenous. It is a fiction. Liberals love their labels, and this is an ironic word fabrication that was foisted upon us to promote self-flagellation and national guilt instead of celebrating our imperfect melting pot. I, for one, will live this day honoring our multicultural heritage. What a great day. Head over to the reservation, buy some gas, and celebrate some cultural appropriation with a great breakfast burrito. Thai for lunch would honor our ancestors of the indigenous people. Cap the day with pizza to honor that famous gig worker, Columbus, originally from Italy, but working for Spain. Signed, Andrew. Andrew, thank you very much. Glad to get your phone calls and your emails. If you want to join the best conversation in talk journalism, it's here every day. And I have to mention this. Gateway Pundit did a fantastic job about U.S. District Judge Sparkle Suknanan, who ruled that the Department of Justice overstepped its bounds by demanding unredacted voter registration lists and then cross-referencing them with federal databases. According to the 78-page ruling, the DOJ began requesting complete unredacted statewide voter registration lists, including names, dates of birth, addresses, and driver's licenses or partial social security numbers from 49 states and the District of Columbia. They began that effort in May of last year. At least 18 states have fully cooperated. The department then shared the data with DHS for runs through the expanded systemic alien verification for entitlements, the SAVE system, and urged states to remove voters flagged as potentially ineligible. Suknanan, the judge, concluded the Justice Department's policy violated the Privacy Act and the Paperwork Reduction Act, exceeded the agency's statutory authority. She claimed the administration failed to adequately weigh the risk that flawed federal databases might wrongfully flag eligible citizens. Well, if they do, then have that citizen simply prove they're entitled to vote. In a moment, is Harvard training the next generation to dismantle capitalism? That's coming up next on the Lars Larson Show.

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0: Hey, welcome back to the Lars Larson Show. It's Monday, Columbus Day, and one of America's most elite universities is now offering a full semester of education on getting past capitalism. Our top schools teaching students to tear down the free market. Now, that seems outrageous to me, but then again, Harvard, what do you expect of them? Esteban Elizondo, who is Campus Reform's Associate Editor, joins me now. Esteban, welcome back to the program.
9: Hey, thank you, Lars, for having me again.
0: What is this nonsense about getting past capitalism? What's that all about?
9: So this nonsense is being taught by the Harvard Graduate School of Design, which teaches master's students in architecture. And the tagline for the course is a counterproject to capitalism. And as ridiculous as that sounds, it's par for the course for all of Harvard. Like, if this has infected the architecture school, that means it's already in the business schools, it's in the econ schools, it's in the medical schools. And it's especially concerning because Harvard is training America's future leaders, whether we like it or not. And I don't want to hit too close to home for you, Lars, but you all know this firsthand directly. Like, Ted Wheeler was mayor of Portland, and he graduated from Harvard's public policy graduate school. And I mean, you know, I'm not going to lecture you about what he did to the city of Portland for
0: that guy is such a piece of work. And by the way, Esteban, part of his background you have to understand is he made his money the old-fashioned way. He inherited it from his hardworking granddad. So if that tells you, he's a trust funder. So he's a trust fund kid, you know, who decided to wreak havoc on the institution that he became the leader of. And of course, tried to sell out to the mob in the streets. It didn't work out too well for him. And he ended up almost having to run for his life. So that gives you an idea of where that guy went. But what is it that causes these institutions that should be very much a part of the fabric of America to become so anti-

0: anti-American.
1: So that's what's the most concerning part. And at the Leadership Institute's Campus Reform, you know, we've covered this well beyond Harvard. This is going at Harvard, at Yale, at Princeton. I graduated from Yale, and I can tell you that socialism and anti-American ideas, they're not taught as, like, you know, cute little alternative educational theories to capitalism and being pro-America. Like, these are the starting points. And socialism is in the discussion as how much socialism do we need to overturn the current system of capitalism that exists. And what the American public needs to understand is, like, these conversations aren't happening in just an academic setting. Like, these consequences extend well, well beyond the classroom. And, you know, they get to Capitol Hill. They get to, you know, the mayor's office in Portland. You know, they're on the Supreme Court. And it's bad because it festers when they're very, very young.
0: I guess what I wonder about is this, Esteban. I'm talking to Esteban Elizondo, who's Campus Reform's associate editor, is that when they start tearing these things down, do they at all teach these young men and women that there's never been a place on earth where this stuff has lasted for very long at all, and it usually ends up destroying everything around it? I mean, so that's the history of both socialism and communism, which are, you know, one is just a slight step back from the other. So if you're on a socialist path, it almost inevitably leads to communism. And if you got to communism, it came from a background of socialism, and both of them always run out of other people's money.
1: And, you know, it's interesting that you bring up that point, you know, running out of other people's money. And these universities, a place like Harvard, like, we need to dispel the myth that, like, Harvard is a private nonprofit institution. You know, Harvard received $630 million dollars worth of taxpayer money last year. Their president received $1.6 million in compensation. There's nothing private or nonprofit about any of those things. But just like you said, Lars, like, because right now they have plenty of people's money, because, you know, we have 250 years of good, strong American capitalism to give them the foundation, they're able to get away with stuff like this because it doesn't hurt too much just yet. And what really concerns me is the disconnect, especially when I was in college, between my peers and my professors and the average American worker. It's that it's such a foregone conclusion in their mind that socialism isn't the answer, that they don't even give credence to capitalism, which is ironic because the only reason these professors teaching these courses have a salary in the first place is because they're getting $630 million from Americans who actually pay taxes because they're succeeding in a capitalist system.
0: And by the way, this is even though institutions like Harvard have these massive endowments that are so big and so well established, billions of dollars, that they could literally charge nothing to their entire student body and still be able to make it, except they're glad to take the people's money. And I always hear that defended by people from Harvard and Yale and other institutions. And they'll say, oh, but we're doing research. You know what? I think one of the next places we ought to focus on in terms of waste of taxpayer money is say, what are we actually getting for the money that we're spending? Now, I will give you this, Esteban. You know, if you were to say, okay, the Navy needs a new kind of propeller, you know, and this is an actual example, and we need to have somebody who knows physics, who knows maybe somebody at MIT to design this new propeller that will have the following characteristics. I could see that being a worthy project, but I have a feeling that most of that $600 million is not going for practical stuff like that. It's going for, you know, weird, you know, nonsense like, you know, how do left-handed lesbians deal with transgenderism in South America and stuff like that.
1: You know, it's interesting you use the Navy example because, you know, I was a naval officer, and I'll tell you this. If Harvard sent any of that $630 million back to the American people through the Navy, I did not see a cent of it. I deployed out of a ship that had a wooden well deck, and without getting into the details, like, that is like pre-Vietnam era technology that we have to operate on. But you bring up a good point, and we really got to think about, like, well, what's the solution here, right? Because, you know, we've been criticizing these universities for a long time. I really think these universities, they care about two things specifically. They care about money. Well, excuse me, not money. They care about other people's money because they have to get it from another source. And they care about their prestige. So on the first hand, you know, you're on a good path, Lars. So this $630 million that's coming from the federal government, it can come with conditions. It can come with oversight. And if they're going to get you know, a small country's economy worth of free money from hardworking American taxpayers. Harvard needs to somehow prove that every cent of that benefits the American public interest, you know, not like, you know, not a lesbian cooking show in, you know, El Salvador or something like that.
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22: Hey, welcome back to the Lars Larson Show. Now, you may not remember every single time that you toss or turn or you wake up in the middle of the night too hot, but your body always does. And that's why sometimes you wake up tired before your day even starts. And I know the problem, and that's why I love sleeping on my ghost bed. Ghost bed is engineered to help reduce the reasons that your sleep gets interrupted. And by the way, it's been almost 2 years now since they first said, will you try this out? And if you like it, will you talk about it on the show? I said, yeah. 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Glad to be with you and always glad to take your phone calls and your emails. A lawsuit now says that one Indiana school district knew of a student that had a history of sexual misconduct and did absolutely nothing before he finally, allegedly, raped two of his classmates. What in the world is going on in America's schools? Well, I'll tell you the number one problem is that the K-12 school system in America is run by the government. It is run as a one-size-fits-all program. And when you move into a neighborhood, typically, if you say, what are my choices about where I can buy groceries? Your friends will say, oh, you got six different places you could shop. How about my choice of a doctor or a dentist? Oh, you got a couple of dozen different choices there. How about my choice of where my kids go to school? Oh, if you live in this neighborhood, that's the school your kids go to. No choice whatsoever. Now, any system built like that is virtually guaranteed to be a compromised system. The only way you get excellence is competition. The only way you get a low cost is competition. America now spends, as a country, more money than every other country on earth per student per year, and we get some of the worst results. And why? Because most of the public schools, the government-run schools, are dominated by union-protected teachers. Now, in a labor union, it's as though you're making widgets. And if you're a widget maker, it doesn't matter whether you're good or bad. You get to keep your job. And if there are layoffs, last hired, first fired, that's how it works. You know, I actually, a few years ago, I got a call from a teacher. He said, look, I usually disagree with you because I'm a teacher, so I'm kind of liberal and you're kind of conservative. I said, okay, what's going on now? He said, I'm a Spanish teacher. I'm a math teacher. I'm really, really good at teaching math. I said, fine. How's that going? He says, I'm not teaching math anymore. I'm teaching Spanish. I said, why is a math teacher teaching Spanish? He said, because of the union layoff rules, that when the school district had a reduction in the number of teachers they could keep on the staff, because he was a more senior teacher, he had bumping rights. But the problem is, his bumping right didn't let him keep his math teacher job. They put him to work teaching whatever it was they needed to have. And the newest hired teachers, I guess, were teaching Spanish. So the guy who is an expert and very good at teaching math ends up teaching Spanish. And why? Because when you're in a government-run system and dominated by unions, that's the end result. Well, consider what happened in Fort Wayne, Indiana. A student who allegedly raped a classmate at a Fort Wayne high school has filed a civil suit against the school alleging negligence and Title IX violations. This happened this summer. The Allen County Prosecutor's Office charged DeMichael T. Lockett with two counts of felony rape after a criminal investigation showed he sexually assaulted at least two classmates, allegedly, on the campus of the Northside High School in February. At the time of his arrest, court documents said a school resource officer, that's the school cop, suspected Lockett had committed some sort of sexual assault or sexual battery, but only two victims came forward. The civil suit accuses the defendants of knowing that Lockett had previously engaged in acts of sexual misconduct, harassment, and or assault, but they failed to protect the other students, including a Jane Doe, by failing to discipline Lockett and failing to remove him from having contact with the other students. That's the way the government schools run. It's one of the reasons I encourage people, do whatever you have to do, get your kids out of the K-12 government schools. Now, our question of the day from Jim Butterfield. Wow, Lars, how there are two justice systems. Years ago, the Biden Justice Department, they beat down the door of Donald Trump's house, Rudy Giuliani's residence. So many times it happened, all okay with the media, but now Ilhan Omar has her home raided and the world is coming to an end. You go after Donald Trump and his friends, that's fine. Go after the left, well, that's stepping over the line. And Jim, I'd have to agree with you. And John writes in, Lars, I was happy to find out that Congresswoman Omar's home was raided by the DHS, Department of Homeland Security. Hopefully, they'll find enough evidence to incriminate her, remove her from office, and then deport her. She should also be classified as persona non grata. She has claimed numerous times, as you well know, that she works for Somalia and not so much for the United States. She also has connections with CARE, that's the Council on American-Islamic Relations, and the Muslim Brotherhood. It's pretty certain that she also helped orchestrate the daycare fraud in Minnesota, as well as the Feeding America fraud. Really seems like these people don't know how to work, but they know how to scam. Omar once called the American people stupid. I partially agree. We have been stupid keeping her in office for so very long. A possible reason for her longevity in office is that fellow members of Congress are involved in their own personal scams, and they're not willing to let her take her to task about her abuse of power. Now, two other items. Number one, should American taxpayers be funding health care for foreign sex workers? Kenyan prostitutes are now blaming President Trump for the rise in HIV-positive prostitutes in Kenya after cuts to the USAID. The U.S. has been the biggest donor to Kenya's health system, but the Trump administration has restructured support away from those NGOs and passed rules to prevent them from promoting the issues it opposes. Americans for Prosperity has confirmed the deaths of some sex workers in Kenya who were in good health until aid was slashed by the United States. So now, all of a sudden, it's our fault that the prostitutes are getting sick and dying of AIDS. You know, everybody talks about those weight loss injections because the results are so dramatic. They work by lowering your blood sugar and by reducing your appetite. 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
13: Hey, welcome back to the Lars Larson Show. Consider this. One city handed Democrats almost twice as many poll workers as Republicans, and now they're headed to court. So who's really watching your ballot on Election Day? I thought we'd put that question to Ali Triola, who's RNC's Election Integrity Communications Director. Ali, welcome back to the program. How are you?
14: Hey, I'm doing well. Thank you so much for having me.
13: So tell me what happened here. How in the world did we end up with one place with twice as many Democrat poll workers as Republicans?
14: Listen, this is a story as old as time. You have these left-wing election officials that favor Democrats when it comes to serving as poll workers. Obviously, for your listeners at home, there's a lot of states that have laws that say you need to have equal representation at the ballot box, equal Republicans, equal Democrats. And something the RNC really prides itself on doing is making sure that we recruit qualified Republicans to serve as poll workers in their communities. So the fact that we had enough for there to be equal representation and Republicans were shut out and Democrats were favored, we were simply not going to allow that to happen leading into the midterm election.
13: Well, and this is all going down in Lansing, Michigan. Is that right? Although I'm guessing it's probably not the only place in America that it's happening.
14: You're exactly right. And we really look at Michigan as ground zero for election fraud and election issues. We've continually been fighting within the state to secure the ballot box and make sure it upholds the law. There are so many blue states that are not following the standard protocol that we know our voters deserve. When people go to the polls on election day, especially in just speaking about this example, they want to know that their values are also represented similarly to the Democrats. Now, if you have an onslaught of one side or the other, that tips the scale and it makes our elections not as secure, not as trusted. And that is the whole reason why Republicans are fighting for election integrity. We want to make it easier to vote and harder to cheat. Democrats, on the other hand, they want to keep the loopholes open, and I think you can fill in the blanks as to why.
13: I mean, Ali, if this is already written into state law, are you telling me that the elections officials in Lansing didn't look at the law and say, okay, we've got so many election workers, we need this many Republicans and this many Democrats? Weren't they trying to do that up front, or did they just think that they weren't going to get called out on it by the RNC?
14: You know, everyone at this point should know if they're not following the law, they are going to get called out by the RNC. However, you know, I don't know the motive specifically on why this was happening, other than we believe it was left-wing election officials favoring Democrats. And we are not going to allow it to happen anymore. And that's why we're doing so many things just beyond this case. We have 179 active election integrity cases across more than 30 states. And this is the most in Republican Party history. We have doubled our poll worker recruitment this year. We have over 21,000 poll workers we've recruited. That's double what we had in 2024. We are all gas, no brakes when it comes to election integrity, defending laws. We're going to be going all the way up to the Supreme Court in 2 months to defend photo ID, proof of citizenship. We are everywhere to make sure that elections are secure. I think that's something that we really want to get across to people is we don't just wake up a couple of months before the election and think, okay, it's time to secure the ballot box. But the day after the election in 2024, we started preparing for what we're going to be seeing here in just a few weeks. So that's why we're filing these cases, making sure laws are in place so that come election day, those guardrails are there.
13: Absolutely. Ali, thank you so much. I appreciate your time.
14: Thank you for having me. Take care.
13: You bet. That's Ali Triola from the Democrat or from the Republican Party, RNC Election Integrity. Let me go to DeAndre, who's a naysayer in Mississippi, listening on the Super Talk Network. DeAndre, we love the Super Talk Network, and we love naysayers even more. What do you and I disagree about that makes you a naysayer?
15: About Columbus Day.
13: Yeah.
15: What about? I don't think it's. I don't believe it should have ever been a national holiday. And for the way you're talking negatively about the natives here is totally uncalled for, but I expect it.
13: Well, but hold on. Why? Let's start with your first point. Why don't you think that there should have been a holiday established first time in 1792? Why not a holiday to mark what Columbus did and how meaningful it was to people who live in this country today? Because he didn't get to this country. He only got to the West Indies. But why not a holiday?
15: Because people were already here. There was a civilization already here. So you can't discover something that's already established. And then for the evilness and the cruelty that he brought along with him to the natives was totally uncalled for. It should never be celebrated.
13: Well, hold on, DeAndre. I'm missing something. There were things that Columbus did that I think were wrong. But I also think there are a lot of things done by the so-called indigenous people or Native Americans, Indians, whichever you prefer. Most of the Indians I know and have known over the years prefer to be called Native Americans or Indians. But weren't they doing some horrendous things as well?
15: We don't know that for sure because they weren't the ones.
13: Don't we know the history of the tribes pretty well, that the tribes engaged in slavery? The tribes engaged in violence. When one of the tribes said, we're going to take that land away from those people, they might have killed the guys. What do you think they did with the women?
15: How do we know that for sure?
13: The history of the Native American peoples of the United States. You don't think we have a pretty good lock on the history of what the Native American tribes did?
15: No, I don't, because the evil...
13: Oh, it was all Europeans that were evil, right? Is that the bottom line?
15: Yeah, they were great at it. They were great at spreading evil.
13: And Native Americans were pureness, were happiness and sunshine and rainbows, and Europeans were just pure evil. Is that the way you look at it?
15: Yes, you're going to discount the Trail of Tears? You're going to discount the...
13: No, I'm not going to discount that at all. Were awful things done to Native Americans? Yes, but when Europeans showed up, do you know how they decided who owned a piece of land and who didn't?
15: The Europeans overwhelmed
13: them. No, I'm not talking about the Europeans. I said when they got here, how did the tribes decide who owned a piece of land?
15: Neither one of us know how they turned out for sure.
13: Yes, I do. I know how they did it because the history is there. There were tribes that were notorious for coming in and saying, we want that piece of land. It's being held by, and I can go back and give you the list of the different tribes that ran right over other tribes and took their land away. The system they had was if you were strong enough to take it, you owned it. And if you were weak enough to lose it, you didn't.
15: I'm not going to put wholeheartedly in the history that was given by Europeans so evil and destructive and
13: well,
15: caused
13: get, use the history that was given by the tribes themselves. See what the tribes themselves say about how they decided. And when they took a piece of land away from the other tribe and killed all the male members of that tribe, what do you think happened to the female members of that tribe? 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
23: From ABC News, I'm Dave Packer. Ahead of the midterms, President Trump rallying this evening in Youngstown, Ohio, stumping for Republican Senator John Husted and Vivek Ramaswamy, who was in the governor's race, and on the war in Iran.
24: It's going to end very soon. And as soon as it ends, your gasoline comes down. But remember, your prices, your gas prices are lower than when Biden was president. And he didn't do anything about Iran, the Islamic Republic of Iran.
23: To another war, President Trump claims Russia and Ukraine have agreed to a ceasefire to stop striking each other's energy facilities. But Russia has yet to say whether it's accepted a deal, and Ukraine claims Russia hit one of its thermal power plants at least twice in the last day. And President Trump facing Republican backlash over his controversial deal to import diesel fuel from Russia to ease soaring prices here in the U.S. It provides Russia with $250 billion, which can be used to pay for its war with Ukraine. President Trump today calling it, quote, the right choice. Federal agents searching the D.C. home of Democratic Minnesota Representative Ilhan Omar. The Department of Justice saying the action's part of an ongoing criminal investigation. ABC's Olivia Rubin.
25: The move would appear to go against a longstanding Justice Department practice known as the 60-day rule, advising prosecutors not to take certain steps within 60 days of an election. Early voting in Minnesota starts this week.
23: Omar is the first Somali American in Congress. A roller coaster at Six Flags over Georgia turns deadly.
26: Riders on this popular roller coaster at Six Flags evacuated after a passenger reportedly died while on the ride. The Goliath is one of the largest rides at Six Flags over Georgia. The car stopped near the top of the ride, people taking off one by one.
23: ABC's Faith Abube. A witness told our ABC station in Atlanta they saw a man fall. You're listening to ABC News.
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27: 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This product is not intended to diagnose, treat, cure, or prevent any disease.
23: The Federal Communications Commission is set to consider loosening the rules on political robocalls. ABC's Jim Ryan says the three-member panel could have a decision before next month's midterm elections.
31: The group called Club for Growth says current FCC restrictions impinge on political free speech, arguing that reminder calls about doctor's appointments and package deliveries have no such limits, that campaign messages should be treated the same way. Even with the looser rules, call recipients would still be able to opt out.
23: Actress Selma Blair has been released on bond after an altercation on board an L.A. to New York flight Sunday. ABC's Michelle Franzen has more.
0: The New York Port Authority says officers arrested Selma Blair on a Delta flight Sunday night after the actress allegedly became physically abusive. Blair was taken to the hospital for evaluation. Two flight attendants also injured, one taken to the hospital, according to the Port Authority. The pilots informing air traffic controllers ahead of the landing. The audio captured on ATC.com.
1: Yeah, one flight attendant and one passenger that sustained some minor injuries, a bloody nose.
0: Blair acknowledged she was diagnosed with relapsing multiple sclerosis in 2018. Her representative in a statement says Selma experienced a medical emergency that led to the alleged conduct.
23: General Motors is reportedly testing new driver assist technology for the electric 2028 Cadillac Escalade that would allow drivers to take their eyes off the road. Dave Packer, ABC News.
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37: Smoke filled the air near Lancaster Drive and Sunnyview Road Northeast in Salem on Saturday morning. Salem police received an alert around 9:30 that morning that U.S. Immigration and Customs Enforcement agents were reporting about 30 people surrounding their vehicles, making it unable for them to leave.
13: Now, that is the way that this story is being reported, and it's amazing to me what the mainstream media is doing with this story, because what was ICE doing on that day? They were looking for illegal aliens, and for the last almost 2 years now, ICE has been doing a very good job of taking millions of illegal aliens and removing them from the United States of America. That's exactly what they were doing on Saturday. And what happened to them? Well, they showed up in the capital city of Oregon, and they were surrounded. They were surrounded by a bunch of citizens who took it upon themselves to block with their cars, block the ICE agents in, and trap them so they could not leave. And then the major media seems to be very surprised that the ICE agents, who were embattled, they were calling for help from police, that they used tear gas to disperse the crowd so that they could leave. In fact, I'd suggest to you that anybody who decides to imprison anyone to try to stop them from leaving any place is actually guilty of a form of kidnapping. But the major media was going along with the story. And why is that? Because the governor of the state of Oregon, that would be Governor Tina Kotek, who right now is seeking to get another term in office. I don't think she's going to get it, but she is running for re-election. She released a statement Governor Kotek reaffirms commitment to immigrant and refugee communities amid increased ICE activity. Now, does it make any sense to you that people who have come illegally into somebody else's country and the official enforcement agency that is charged with enforcing the immigration laws of the United States of America goes out to capture those people who are illegally present? And the governor comes out and announces that she's standing with the law-breaking people, and that the folks who are out there surrounding ICE agents and refusing to allow them to move, that happened just over the weekend, that she's standing with those people, not with the law enforcement agencies. What her statement says, today, Governor Tina Kotek called on a stand united against the Trump administration, escalates harmful and aggressive immigration and customs enforcement activities. Well, here's the problem with that. All the president is doing right now and all that ICE is doing is enforcing laws that have literally been on the law books for decades. They were there decades before Donald Trump ever announced that he was going to run for president, and they have been there ever since. And yet she's got members of the United States Congress on her side. In fact, one member of Congress, Representative Suzanne Bonamici, actually suggests that ICE is involved in kidnapping. Listen to this.
9: Instead of taking people there, kidnapping from our communities through this processing facility where they can meet with a lawyer beforehand and stay in touch with their family, they're taking them directly to Tacoma. And we don't know how that transfer is made. That's not clear.
13: No, she doesn't seem to know much of anything about the process, which is kind of amazing if you think about it for a moment, because she is a member of Congress. And what is Congress's number one job in the United States of America? The job is to write the laws of the United States of America, and when necessary, to amend the laws of the United States. And she doesn't understand that for most of the people who are caught in the United States illegally, it is not a criminal matter, it is a civil matter, and that in the case of it being a civil matter, you don't get a lawyer. You don't get any of the other things. If you are found to be in the United States illegally, you don't have to handle this the way that a criminal act would be handled. So what did the news organizations do? They went out and they sounded the alarm. And in fact, I would argue that some of the news organizations actually participated in trying to dox the ICE agents by saying this is where they're going to be and this is the best way to do battle with them. And again, back to Congresswoman Bonamici about the supposed denied rights of these illegal aliens.
9: But when they were going through the processing facility, they had a chance to get a lawyer here in Oregon, and their family knew where they were. But they're being denied their rights to contact a lawyer. They're just being moved immediately out of state. It's wrong. It's not keeping anyone any safer. So we're going to continue to ask questions.
13: Yeah, they ought to be asking some questions, because when people who are members of the lawmaking body in the United States, and that is the U.S. Congress, Representative Bonamici is a member of the United States Congress, when they don't even understand the laws that are on the books right now, it suggests that something is very, very wrong. And then you've got a member of the U.S. Senate, not exactly the sharpest tool in the shed, but Senator Jeff Merkley. Listen to this.
10: We are witnessing three big changes. The first is a largely intensified, magnified sweep operation. We asked how many agents. I think the rough number they gave us was about 18. We asked if this operation had a name. They said it did not. It's our understanding that we're seeing a lot more people detained in terms of cars being followed and stopped, in terms of people being grabbed in restaurants.
13: Hold on a second. Does it matter where the illegal alien is when they're caught? Being in the United States without any kind of problem, without any kind of legitimate cause? No, it doesn't matter at all. And yet here's a member of the United States Senate who seems to think that it matters, as though restaurants are off limits, or courthouses are off limits, or schools are off limits. And then, of course, you've got Congresswoman Maxine Dexter, who's a medical doctor herself, but not exactly that sharp when it comes to be her current job, which is writing the laws of the United States. And she somehow thinks that people who are illegally in the country, who are detained under as a civil matter, are entitled to an attorney.
14: We have heard from constituents and families and lawyers and advocates that our detainees are being denied access to their attorney, to their families. They are, in fact, not even being processed at this processing center.
13: Yeah, they're not being processed there because ICE knows the laws that apparently members of Congress do not understand, that you don't have to process them, that you can take them right to a detention center, in this case, the one south of Seattle in Tacoma, Washington, and then be prepared for removal from the United States. And where are the ICE agents looking for these illegal aliens? They're looking for them at places like fruit and vegetable processors. They're looking for them at big box stores, all the places that I think any average person could tell you. If you said to them, where do you think I could find a bunch of illegal aliens? Oh, I don't know. Head on down to the Home Depot. There's probably a whole crowd of them standing on the corner waiting to work illegally in the United States. And here you've got members of Congress who are upset that the laws are being enforced in their state. It doesn't make any sense. And the fact that the major news media is doing this story without saying, well, isn't ICE just following the law? Isn't ICE just enforcing the law? And if so, isn't surrounding them with cars illegal? And isn't that actually breaking the law? You're listening to the Lars Larson Show. 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
6: Hey, welcome back to the Lars Larson Show. Well, diesel fuel has now topped $6 a gallon. In fact, I've paid $7 a gallon at various times. President Trump just cut a deal with Vladimir Putin to bring the price down. Is cheaper fuel worth doing business with Russia? I thought we'd test that with Grant Swartzwelder, who is the president of OTA Environmental Solutions, and not related at all to that guy who wrote for The Simpsons. Mr. Swartzwelder, welcome to the program.
7: That is very correct. I get confused with Schwarzenegger, Schwarzkopf, but my dad loved me so much he left me with his name and then divorced my mom and left me having to spell my last name forever and ever.
6: I got to tell you, Grant, I've got a funny name too, and people always wonder if it's real, but I just happen to notice you have the same name as the guy who wrote more episodes of The Simpsons than anyone else. But despite the same name, you two are not related, and it does mean Black Forest, doesn't it?
7: It does. Very good. You know, you're German. It was Americanized. They took the CH and the umlauts off, but why they couldn't have Americanized it a little bit more when we came over and made it Smith or Larson, I don't know. But they made a little bit of an effort, but clearly not enough.
6: Well, if you don't mind, I want to ask you about diesel. Is this a good deal for Americans? Because I've been telling my audience for some time, America produces more diesel than we use, 5.5 million barrels a day. We use about 3.5 million barrels a day, roughly. And so we have two left over that we sell to other people. So it's not a shortage of diesel, but worldwide, we're a little short on diesel because of conflicts in Iran, conflicts in Ukraine and Russia. And so now Donald Trump has done a deal with Russia to buy diesel. Is this going to be a good deal? And is it worth doing business with the Russians?
7: Well, you've almost made my whole case right there, Lars, but let me expand upon it a little bit.
6: Okay.
7: This is any natural resource like oil and gas and diesel, which is a byproduct of oil, a refined product of oil and gas. This is all on a world market. It's priced that way. So what you're seeing by Russia providing diesel to the U.S. is just shifting volumes over. It's not creating new volumes, and it's creating the new volumes, refining additional oil into diesel that would actually have a direct effect on pricing. Just by simply moving it from one area to the other doesn't really affect pricing overall. It might in the margins. But also, if you look at it, while the numbers sound really impressive, 300 tons of diesel followed by additional 500 tons and then kind of another million thereafter, but

0: mentioned, it's the U.S. demand for diesel is 3.5 to 4 million a day, barrels a day.
1: Yeah.
0: And so when you translate those metric tons to barrels, that initial delivery is only, half a day, 14 hours of diesel. So not enough to, so there might be a little bit of a effect on price, but that's not long lasting. And then you throw in the additional amount, that's about 6 million barrels. That's going to be a day and a half based on 4 million a day of use. And so it's more of a comment about additional supply versus redirected supply. We're redirecting it, but at the end of the day, supply demand, that whole mechanism is driven by additional supply. And that's where we've got our issues with what's going on in the Mideast, what's going on in the U.S., that we've got to find a way to, if we really want to have a long-lasting effect on price, we've got to increase the true amount of supply.
1: I'm talking to Grant Schwartzwelder, who's president of OTA Environmental Solutions. So what do you think was really the agenda going on when Donald Trump said, I've struck a deal with Russia?
0: Well, I'm more of an oil and gas person than a political wonk, so I can give you a kind of a rough idea. Clearly, this could help some, but it's you've got 3 weeks to go till the election.
1: Yep.
0: Diesel price is such a huge driver because, you say, okay, I'm having to pay six and a half on diesel, but it really has a bigger effect than just whoever buys that diesel, because diesel is the backbone of anything that is transported or manufactured.
1: Yep.
0: And because if you've got over-the-road trucks, that uses diesel. If you use bulldozers to knock things down or build things, that's diesel. If you have farm equipment, that's diesel. And so it really affects every single part of the economy. And if you can either lower that price or look like you're lowering that price, clearly that has a huge effect on so many of the economies, the statewide economies, whether it's even I'm in oil and gas, and almost all the equipment out on location is diesel driven. Yes, we've added some electric, but it's still hugely dominated by diesel. Well, the amount of money that of costs that increases is amazing. Here's another example. If you look at long-haul trucks, if you're increasing by a couple of dollars a gallon, because say you travel 100,000 miles and, these trucks don't get the best gas mileage. They might get
1: isn't about 5 or 6 miles to the gallon.
0: Yes, exactly. And so by my math, on 100,000 miles in a year, you're going to, at this current price compared to the previous lower price of three and a half, you're talking an additional $40,000 of cost to that truck driver. Well, A, is he going to be incurring that? If he does, he's going out of business. But what's going to happen is that's going to get passed on to all the other consumers, and it trickles throughout the whole economy. So back to your question, surely it's a signal that he's working to try to lower the price and try to get some credit for that leading into the election.
1: The other quick thing I wanted to ask you about, Grant, is Grant Schwartzwelder, who's president of OTA Environmental Solutions. So we're told that Iran has done its last shipments, that their last oil was loaded end of August or beginning of September, and they don't have much left that's on its way to customers, which means they should be out of money anytime soon. Does that mean the end of the war?
0: Boy, that is a good call. As we all know, that they have an uncanny ability to inflict pain onto their economy and their population. So,
1: unfortunately, that is true. That's Grant Schwartzwelder, who is president of OTA Environmental Solutions in oil and natural gas. Grant, thank you very much. I appreciate the time. 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
1: He discovered America is what he did. He was a brave Italian explorer, and in this house, Christopher Columbus is a hero. End of story.
2: That is, of course, from The Sopranos, and that's Tony Soprano, but I thought it was a good way of sort of setting the tone for what I wanted to talk with you about, and that is about a piece in The Federalist that discusses today, which I consider to be Columbus Day. I'm not one of those people who celebrates Indigenous Peoples Day unless I'm trying to be sarcastic. Well, happy Columbus Day unless about 15 Senate Democrats get their way. Is Columbus Day on its way out? I think the short answer to that is no. I think Columbus Day is safe as long as people understand what it's all about. And replacing Columbus Day with Indigenous Peoples Day, it's just another way for America's political left to attack the United States of America. And I thought that Casey Chalk, writing at The Federalist, did a very good job of explaining exactly that. Let me dig into the details of that. First, welcome to the Lars Larson Show. If you want to join what we call the best conversation in talk journalism, it's right here every day at 866-HEY-LARS. Now, as Casey Chalk writes, he says, this has never been neutral or dispassionate. Trying to remake Columbus Day as Indigenous Peoples Day is part of a broader ideological program to remake the United States of America. Now, Democrat Senator Martin Heinrich and 14 of his Senate colleagues have introduced a resolution declaring their support for designating the second Monday of October, which is currently the federal holiday of Columbus Day, as Indigenous Peoples Day. It is Senate Joint Resolution 900, and it's supposed to, well, here are the things they're trying to do. They're trying to thread a needle to some extent. They don't want to openly condemn Columbus Day. On the other hand, what they'd like to do is steer away from recognition of Columbus and instead recognize, well, they said you have to recognize the suppression, the forced assimilation, and genocide of Indigenous peoples. And they said they're basically giving the game away as another Democrat attempt to erase American culture in favor of a new, woke, anti-West civilization. Rather than choose literally any other day of the year for Indigenous Peoples Day, the advocates selected Columbus Day because they want to redefine who and what we are as Americans. Now, you can remember the 1619 Project. Remember that fraud that they tried on America to try to suggest that America really didn't begin in 1776 as a country. It began in 1619, and that the entire enterprise was predicated on things like slavery. Well, I think they were entirely wrong. The resolution sponsors include the usual Democrat suspects like Pocahontas, Elizabeth Warren, Tim Kaine, remember him? He ran with Hillary, Adam Schiff, or Shifty Schiff, from California, and of course, New Jersey's Cory Booker. They say that some states and cities will recognize the holiday of Columbus Day, which has been celebrated since 1792 and officially became a federal holiday in 1971. But they say Indigenous Peoples Day is now in 200 municipalities, 17 states, and the District of Columbia. They already recognize it right now. Now, the sponsors point out that Columbus Day does not currently provide an opportunity to reflect on the stories and the perseverance of Indigenous peoples of the United of the land that is now the United States. Of course it does. There's nothing there that suggests that people cannot pay attention to any of that, and yet that's exactly the case they tried to make. And they say Columbus always has been integral to American identity. If they say, so what? After all, Columbus was not an American. He predates the founding of the United States by literally centuries, and he was not an outspoken advocate for ideals like liberty or freedom of speech or religion or anything else. He was an Italian Catholic who hoped the riches he sought would help fund Catholic military efforts in the Old World to deter or even defeat the encroaching Islamic powers like the Ottomans. Remember, we've got that history as a world as well. So consider all of that. And then think about what we're dealing with today. Over the course of our nation's history, Casey Chalk writes, Columbus took an additional meaning with waves of Italian immigrants who shared his ethnic heritage. President Benjamin Harrison in 1892 issued a proclamation for the 400th anniversary of Columbus sailing the ocean blue, which was in part a conciliatory gesture to Italian Americans following anti-Italian violence in New Orleans. That's where, if I remember correctly, the worst case of mass lynching happened in New Orleans, and it involved Italians. It was not aimed at black Americans, but Italian immigrants embraced the holiday. Catholic immigrants embraced the holiday, all of those. And now you've got Americans who are trying to wipe the whole thing out. Let me grab one quick call. I want to go to Shannon, who's a naysayer. We love naysayers on this program. Shannon, welcome to the program. What do you and I disagree about on Columbus Day that makes you a naysayer?
3: I'm a naysayer because long-time listener, first-time caller.
2: Thank you.
3: And I'm a naysayer. I know. It's bad, right?
2: That's all right.
3: No, but I disagree. Please explain to me why that man should still have a holiday.
2: Columbus? Because of the role that he played in opening up this part of the world to Europeans, I mean, first to the Spanish, because he was actually working for the Spanish.
3: Yeah, I
2: he
3: know,
2: was
3: the Spanish
2: but,
3: and that.
2: But what's wrong with that? When you say that
3: why
2: man,
3: should he still
2: I take
3: remain
2: it
3: to
2: you
3: have
2: don't
3: a holiday.
2: Like Columbus.
3: I don't want to take down any monuments or anything like that. We need our history.
2: But what
3: so
2: don't you like about
3: why should it remain
2: it?
3: A holiday when this guy that I grew up with, I'm 45 years old.
2: Yeah.
3: All right. I grew up at the school. Columbus sails the ocean blue, blah, blah, blah, like all the school stuff.
2: But you keep saying this guy. So, what's wrong with Columbus?
3: Well, I found out that he's not a good guy.
2: Well, that he did bad things by today's standards. Now, I'll ask you this then, Shannon. Do you think that anybody, let's say you went back 20 years and you found the most woke Democrat you could ever imagine. Do you think much of their behavior, even 20 years ago, would be unacceptable by today's standards? You're going back hundreds of years to Columbus. Do we ask any of the Indian tribes in America, have you gone back and prostrated yourself and apologized for all the awful things your tribes did, not only to your own people?
3: No,
2: and not
3: I
2: only
3: wouldn't.
2: To other
3: I wouldn't
2: tribes.
3: Do that. No, you know that, and you know Bible rules.
2: What?
3: All right. We know what it says in the Bible. You're not going to pay for the sins of your father.
2: Well, but we're not talking about Bible rules. We're not a theocracy. We are a country, and if we're demanding as a country that we erase Columbus from the public sphere because of all the awful things he did, which you mentioned, then should we do the very same thing to all the indigenous peoples as well? Shannon, I appreciate the call. By the way, I've told you before that everybody talks about those weight loss injections because the results are dramatic. 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
0: Hey, welcome back to the Lars Larson Show. It's a pleasure to be with you on Columbus Day, and I'm glad to celebrate Columbus Day and not Indigenous Peoples Day. But as you know, Columbus, Christopher Columbus statues keep coming down around America. And one man says the real reason has nothing to do with history. Why does the left hate Columbus so very much? Daniel Flynn joins me now, senior editor of the American Spectator and the author of 7 books, including The Man Who Invented Conservatism. Daniel, good to have you back.
10: Outstanding. Thank you for having me.
0: So let's start with the easy question. Why does the left hate Columbus so very much?
10: Well, I think he's a Rorschach test for Western civilization, Rorschach test for the people who respond to Columbus. I mean, if you like Western civilization, if you like Christendom, then you think Columbus is probably a good guy. If you hate Western civilization, if you're, let's say you're a socialist or something like that, and see Western civilization as an impediment to, you know, your ambitions for what you consider a good society, well, you're going to hate Columbus. I think that his crimes, real and imagined, have very little to do with the perspective of the left on Columbus, why people are tearing down statues, why today the House Democrats sent out a tweet that wish people a happy Indigenous Peoples Day. But the interesting thing about that Indigenous Peoples Day, if you are against these things that Columbus supposedly did, like enslaved or, you know, abducted some natives back to Spain, well, think about what the indigenous were doing to one another. They obviously did this and more. Columbus first encountered a group, the Arawaks, and there were a couple of these Arawaks that were missing their genitals. And he was able to communicate with them and say, well, what happened? And they said, well, there's this tribe, and they, you know, castrated us and did all sorts of other unmentionable things. And this tribe actually has eaten other tribes. They're called the Canibs. And so that word that we, you know, cannibalism, that we describe people who eat other human beings, all of human history, we didn't have a word for people who ate other human beings until Columbus came upon the natives in the Caribbean, that there was a tribe that actually did this, that enslaved, that conquered, but also that ate other people, that castrated them. So some of the groups that Columbus came into contact with, they were just, as his son Ferdinand described, they were just kind of naked, peaceful natives. And some of them were very violent and hostile and were very, awful to other natives. And so when people say we want to celebrate Indigenous Peoples Day, well, what are you celebrating? You celebrating the peaceful naked natives, or are you celebrating the ones that ate other natives?
0: Well, and that's the argument I've thrown back at people, is say, well, okay, you don't like Columbus. He's a bad guy. In fact, a woman called me and she said, I've just been told he was an awful person. And I said, by the standards of today. But then almost everybody, by the standards of today, if you go back even 50 years, let alone 500 years, you're going to find people who would not be, would not be viewed as acceptable human beings by today's standards. Isn't that the case?
10: It is. And I also think it's the case that Columbus was a sailor. He wasn't a saint. And people that go on these long voyages, I mean, you have to think to yourself, Columbus had been as far north as Galway in Ireland. He had been to Nigeria. I'm sorry, he had been to Ghana, rather. He had been to Greece as far in the east, and he had been, you know, to some islands in the Atlantic. So he was a well-traveled guy. He was very cosmopolitan. He was someone who was self-taught. Is the first person in Europe to describe a hurricane. His knowledge of astronomy, rather famously, he used it to trick the natives. He said, you know, their God is rather mad at you, and he's going to show his wrath by turning the moon red tonight. And of course, he knew there was going to be a lunar eclipse. And then the natives got tricked and said, well, do whatever you want us to do. So he was a very bright guy, self-taught. But, you know, is it the case that there are things that he did that are questionable? I mean, one of the things I keep coming back to is there was a bounty on who would see land first. And the people on the Pinta, you know, raised the alarm and said, we see land, we see land. And then the next day when they sort of got together, he said, well, I saw it first. I just didn't give the alarm. And so Columbus collected the reward. And so I think there's a case to be made. Maybe he wasn't a good guy, but was he a great man? I think undoubtedly he was a great man.
0: Well, and in fact, how much of what has come after that came because of Columbus' exploration and talking, you know, the folks who had the money to do it at the time, at the end of what, about 100 years of war with the occupiers of Spain, the Moors,
10: But a lot longer than that. Yeah. I went to Spain this summer and I made a pilgrimage to Seville where Columbus is buried. And part of the reason I wrote this National Review article, I did a YouTube video on my YouTube channel at Right Wing Wilderness on this tomb at Seville. But one of the big things that struck me about Spain is how many times that they were conquered by other people. And of course, you mentioned the Moors. I mean, they were there for almost 800 years. And in 1492, that is when the Spanish, they had the Reconquista of the Iberian Peninsula. It was complete that year. That same year, that's when Columbus goes to the New World. And so, these are Catholic monarchs. They're looking at the world through a Catholic perspective. They thought they lost all these souls through the Muslims, through the Reformation, through all sorts of things. And they were going to get them back by going west, or they were going to get them back once they knew that these were the Americas. Columbus didn't know that he had discovered the Americas. I mean, he thought he was on sort of the outskirts of Asia.
11: Yep.
10: And there are problems with Columbus. I mean, he thought the world was a lot smaller than it was. But ultimately, give the guy his due. He got there, and if he didn't get there, and I think you were alluding to this before, what if the Ottomans had got there? What if the Ming Dynasty had there? Would that have made for a better world today if some of these other people had got there before Western Europeans? I don't think so.
11: I'm talking to Daniel Flynn, who's a senior editor of the American Spectator, writes for National Review as well, author of 7 books, including The Man Who Invented Conservatism, and, of course, Right Wing Wilderness on YouTube channel. So in the short time we've got left, because, Daniel, I'm always up against the clock, but tell me this. Is there a reason What is it the left really hates about him so much, and what do they think they're going to accomplish for America by wiping out any kind of positive recognition of Columbus?
10: Well, I think they hate Western civilization, and they view Columbus as a stand-in for that. That's why you get the bad and the ugly about Columbus and not the good, and that's why you just get the good about the natives he encountered and not the bad and the ugly.
11: Unbelievable. Hey, Daniel, I've got to run, but that's Daniel Flynn from the American Spectator. Picture this. A for sale sign goes up in your front yard, but it's not your house being sold. 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Now, correct me if I'm wrong, you'd rip that sign out in 2 seconds, wouldn't you? 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
25: From ABC News, I'm Dave Packer. Six Flags says it's temporarily closing similar roller coasters across all parks after a person died today riding the Goliath at Six Flags over Atlanta.
26: A witness describing the horrific accident to a local station saying they saw a man fall and hit the ride several times. Four other people were injured in the incident. The Goliath opened in 2006, according to the Six Flags website. It reaches speeds of 70 miles per hour with an elevation of 200 feet.
25: ABC's Faith Abube. Weeks before the midterm elections, federal agents searched the home of Democratic Congresswoman Ilhan Omar as part of what they say is an ongoing criminal investigation. President Trump this evening at a campaign rally in Ohio.
27: She comes into our country and she says, I have a constitutional right. She's got a constitutional right. She's telling us about the Constitution. And she comes from one of the worst countries anywhere on the planet.
25: Omar's a naturalized U.S. citizen born in Somalia. Tonight, calling this an attempt to target political enemies and weaponize federal law enforcement, adding, I will not be silenced. Actress Selma Blair has been released on bond after chaos erupted on a Delta flight from Los Angeles to New York's JFK. Blair allegedly injuring two flight attendants and reportedly injuring her own head during the incident. After landing, Blair allegedly struck a police officer and then reportedly attacked a nurse at a hospital. ABC's Will Reeve.
28: TMZ obtained audio of Blair screaming as she was removed from the plane upon landing at JFK International Airport.
29: Can you pull upstairs, tell them to listen to your people?
28: The actress was treated at Jamaica Hospital, then taken into custody.
25: The Vatican has released an update on Pope Leo's health, saying the pontiff is expected to be admitted to a hospital in Rome for surgery tomorrow. It comes one day after Leo announced a small mass was found on his lung. You're listening to ABC News.
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25: DePike is back in a Tennessee prison after her hospitalization from a botched execution last month. ABC legal contributor Brian Buckmeyer looks at next steps in her case.
34: For Tennessee, this could set precedence in the terms of what is specifically going on with Krista Pike, what kind of either physical or psychological damages might have occurred to her, and what analysis are being brought to the table to determine whether or not the death penalty should be used again here, a different route should be used, or if her sentence should be commuted.
25: Inflation has barely budged in the past 5 years, and it's taking a toll on American families.
26: According to Moody's Analytics, the typical American household is spending $230 more dollars per month than they were a year ago for the exact same things. We're spending more than $60 a month for gas compared to last year, $120 more compared to 2021. Grocery bills are over $100 more monthly, and housing costs up $300 from 5 years ago. Moody's says higher energy bills because of the war have cost the typical American family an estimated $1,043 per month when you take into account gasoline, diesel, home heating, and jet fuel. Sherry Preston, ABC News.
25: A spokesperson for Starbucks says it's not buying burrito chain Chipotle after reports that the coffee giant was exploring a possible deal to take over the chain. Starbucks CEO Brian Niccol had previously headed Chipotle for 6 years. The takeover would have been the largest restaurant deal ever. Dave Packer, ABC News.
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0: Indigenous people, happy celebration. Happy Columbus Day. Glad to have you with me. It is Columbus Day. This is nonsensical Indigenous People's Day for people who are offended by Christopher Columbus, who should not be offended by Christopher Columbus. What the Spanish did in the New World was a good thing. You know, I don't understand the need to apologize for Christopher Columbus Day and for what the Spanish did in the New World. You know, when the Spanish came to the New World, many of the indigenous people sided with the Spanish against the Aztecs and the like for their human sacrifice and their cults of brutality. The Spanish coming to the New World saved a whole lot of lives, and very near me, I can actually see the spot outside my window almost. It was where the first baptism occurred in North America with Spanish explorers. So happy Christopher Columbus Day without apology. He was an explorer, and it was a good thing that the Spanish saved a lot of lives by civilizing the Western Hemisphere. We do not begin, however, with that. We may come back to that, but we got to start with a moment where I told you so. I'm actually right in this. I knew I was right on this. I'm right on this. The polling for the Democrats has gone down. I told you this would happen, that the high water mark for Democratic polling is typically around Labor Day, and then it starts to come down, and it has come down. It has. I got to say, Republicans are still a little freaked out about Texas. So over the weekend, this story started circulating that James Talarico, who's been off the campaign trail for 2 weeks, his campaign staff claims he had the flu, a bad case of the flu. Republican political conspiracy theorists on social media began to claim that he has been in a mental hospital in Ohio. And they traced a private flight from Austin, Texas, to Ohio, near where the hospital was, and back. And they began to put the pieces together that James Talarico had been in a mental institution for 2 weeks and flew back to Texas. They called the mental hospital. They recorded the phone call. The hospital staff asked to confirm that they were a relative. And they asked for a PIN. And the person on the phone call made up a numeric PIN, random digits off the top of his head. And supposedly, miraculously, miracle of miracles, it was exactly the PIN that the hospital needed. And they confirmed that Mr. Talarico had been checked out earlier that day. Now, there is a problem. Because if you put the timeline together as presented by the conspiracy theorist, the plane flew up to Ohio and back the day before the hospital says that James Talarico was released from the hospital. So he couldn't have been on that plane. And now they're saying, well, I mean, it was maybe sometime within that 48 hours he was released, and it was unclear what the hospital said. Well, now the hospital has come out and definitively said James Talarico has never been treated at that facility. The low IQ among you will want to believe that James Talarico was treated there. And I do want you to understand, I want you to know that if you really believe that James Talarico was treated at this mental hospital in Ohio and was actually seen in Texas at a Casey Musgrave concert the day before he was supposedly released from the hospital, I do need you to know that you are a stupid person. And I need you to know, when you look in the mirror, you should point at yourself and say, I am a stupid, gullible, low IQ person. The timeline doesn't make any sense, and you should probably pay attention to the people who circulated the rumor and stop paying attention to those people. But I think the issue is that Republicans in Texas are desperate at this point. How am I the last guy? I can't even stand Ken Paxton, and I still think that Republicans are ultimately going to say, no, we can't have Tallarico in the Senate. I can't believe, listen, if the voters and say, you know what, we'd rather Tallarico than Paxton, then, well, I mean, you should, those of you who defended Paxton the whole long way, should do some introspective thinking. And I don't think people are going to be willing to do introspective thinking. I got a guy in the comments. I literally wrote a piece this morning saying, I don't think it's going to be that bad for the GOP. And if a guy mad at me for pointing out Texas is still a problem and says, it's just the war, it's only the war, the war is the whole reason. Y'all, this is a midterm of a president's second term. It never goes well for the party in power. And these people are willing themselves to believe things in defiance of reality so that they don't have to ever do any introspection. Neither party at this point wants to do introspection. And that's actually going to bite the Democrats in the butt, not the Republicans. Surprise. You didn't think I was going in that direction, did you? Some of you already complained. There he goes again. The problem for both parties is that they begin to become convinced that they only need their base to win. They only need their base. In a 50-50 nation, if only your base shows up, what about the swing voters who decide everything? That's the problem for Republicans in Texas, because swing voters don't like Ken Paxton. That's why the Republicans in Texas think Tallarico can win. But nationwide, people just don't like the Democrats still. And that's just the reality. You may not like it, but it's true. This is Brian Kilmeade on Fox News looking at the data.
1: Look at this. Republicans more popular than Democrats, even though they're the party in power. And history says something different. One of the reasons, the bigger issue. There's no promising pitch. I don't know what they're going to do. The American people are not stupid. They've seen the tried and true playbook before from the Democrats. They want to prematurely, for example, end a war with our nation's number one enemy.
0: Yes, he's right. He's right. This is Kristen Soltis Anderson on CNN.
2: Kristen, I feel like there have been a couple of times when you and I have been on sets after an election day and like there's some egg on the pollsters' faces across the board. How worried are you about that for you this time?
3: Yeah, I mean, I think the polls in midterm elections have actually been pretty decent. The last two midterms, if anything, when the polls have been off, they're not off in the same direction all the time. In 2018, they were pretty good. In 2022, in some cases, polls underestimated Democrats, not necessarily Republicans. So there's no guarantee that the polls will be right. And if they're wrong, there's no guarantee we know what direction they'll be in.
0: And see, that's true. But when you couple that with the Republicans are still preferred to Democrats, I got to imagine that there are a lot of Republicans who they're holding their nose, but they're going to go show up and vote. And this is Jeff Salini. Not exactly a conservative guy. He was also in this panel with CNN talking about the actual data that's out there.
2: Jeff, you've been on the road. Is it actually a wave out there?
4: I mean, we'll see if it's a wave, but a couple things about these polls, are they accurate? I mean, polls, as we know, as Kristen knows better than anyone, they're a snapshot in time. They're not a predictive measure of what's going to happen. So I think that is something we should all keep in mind about the
2: We've been
4: polling.
2: Reminded of this lesson, like, repeatedly.
4: Good, I think we can't do it enough. But I think the bottom line is, when you look at sort of where this campaign, particularly the Senate, is playing out in the final few weeks, it's in Trump country. It's in red states. So I don't see any Democrats who are over 50%. I don't see, a question is, are Trump voters that have, been difficult to poll over the years, are they reflective in these? The Democrats I talked to at the state level races, state legislative races in these states, are less confident of there being a wave than some national surveys. So yeah, I think we will see in the final weeks. I mean, I think the money advantage that Republicans have and the president being out there is going to have some effect. Perhaps on both sides, on the president's side, but the spending advantage is one thing that could really make a wave a bit smaller.
0: make the wave a bit smaller. Yes. In fact, there is a story from the New York Times inside Elon Musk's $276 million midterm rescue mission for the Republicans. He's quietly funneled more than $276 million into Republican groups and a super PAC since the start of July, building a huge turnout operation. The staggering amount of money makes Mr. Musk the richest man in the world, by far the largest known donor in the midterms. Representatives for Mr. Musk supplied the previously unreported figures on his political giving to the New York Times before a federal filing deadline. In an effort to save Republican Senate majority, he gave a total of $158 million this summer to the Senate Leadership Fund, the main super PAC backing the party's candidates for the chamber. In sum, this is one of the largest political donations in American history and more than the group's Democratic rival raised from all donors that quarter. He has also built a major Republican turnout operation through a super PAC he founded called America PAC. He donated over $76 million this summer to the group. What happens if the Democrats don't take the House? My buddy Fred, who listens out in Kansas City, he said, I want you to answer that question. What happens if the Democrats actually wind up not taking the House back? I think the Democratic Civil War explodes if the Democrats don't take back the House. And by the way, I expect the Democrats to take the House. In fact, I don't have the clip, but Harry Enten is pointing out that Republicans in Texas are now worried they overplayed their hand on redistricting, and some of the newly drawn Republican seats they drew could actually go to the Democrats. But what if the Speaker of the House is right? Mike Johnson insists the Republicans are going to hold the House. That's what they always say. But what if he's right? One, I think the president is pretty bulletproof for the next 2 years. Two, I think that the Democratic Party itself is going to begin the great Democratic Party crack up, where the Democratic Socialists have tried to take over. The progressive white elite have tried to help them. And the fact that the Democratic Socialists went too hard left too quickly is going to fracture the Democratic Party, because they all wanted to stop.

0: Well, individual polls are not necessarily right, but the polling averages and trends are. And the polling averages adjust. And you know in which states the polling tends to underestimate Republicans, in which states polling underestimates the Democrats. There are more where it underestimates Republicans. But the trend lines are not good for the GOP. The trend lines always tend to hold up. They always. And the trend lines aren't good for the GOP. But that goes back to the Brian Kilmeade point. Republicans are not liked in the country, but they're still preferred to the Democrats nationwide. And if the Republicans who are not talking to pollsters do show up at the polling, there are going to be a lot of surprises on election night. Now, part of the thing here you do need to understand is a lot of people in the media, when you get into these midterm elections, the party in the White House tends to not do well, and they try to build suspense because they don't want you just to turn out and say, oh, well, Democrats, they're going to win. That's the way it happens. They want to build some suspense in. And there's not a lot of suspense to build in because the reality, frankly, is that the party in power tends to not do so well. So I expect the Republicans to lose the House. I still don't think they're going to lose the Senate. I actually, the other day, my buddy Scott Inez on WDBO asked me, I said, it's probably going to be 50-50 with J.D. Vance. I actually think now maybe 51-49 GOP.
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1: We don't know a whole lot about it, but federal agents have searched the home of Ilhan Omar. It's an escalating criminal investigation. This is from the Associated Press. The search, so close to next month's midterm contests that will determine control of the House, was swiftly condemned by top Democrats. The Justice Department confirmed in a statement that Homeland Security Investigations agents executed a judicially authorized search warrant in the Washington, D.C. area in connection with an ongoing federal criminal investigation, but provided no other details. There does appear to be an investigation related to whether or not she lied on immigration forms in her immigration application. And Mark Wayne Mullen, the Secretary of Homeland Security, said that there is an investigation related into her immigration status. Now, this comes after in September, her house was raided in Minnesota, where it's her son who lives and has a convicted felon roommate who was arrested. And that appears to be a separate incident based on Minneapolis police officers who were carrying out a warrant and found weapons and ammunition in that location. Something is clearly going on with Ilhan Omar. Now, let's just put this out there. If this were a Republican and the Democrats were in the White House, every Democrat would defend it as warranted. I think we should see where the evidence leads. If she lied on her immigration forms to become a citizen of the United States, her citizenship can be revoked through a due process trial, which she will be given. But I definitely think there have been legitimate questions raised about her immigration status before she became a member of Congress. And just because she is a member of Congress does not mean we should give up the investigation because there were legitimate concerns raised. Let's talk about Renai. You have legitimate concerns about getting rid of your tank of a water heater, yanking your tank. Those legitimate concerns, I will tell you, they're not legitimate. Why? Because I have one of these and I love it. 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

0: 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Cutting through the chaos with relatable, unpredictable conservative commentary.
1: Hello there. Welcome. It is Eric Erickson here. My team has done something for all of you because we love you. Wherever you are in the nation, if you text the word data, D-A-T-A, to 33777, I'm going to send you back a link, and it provides the Secretary of State website for every state and gives you the day for when early voting starts, so you know when early voting starts in your state. And you have the link to the Secretary of State website so that you can connect to the Secretary of State's website in your state and get all the information you need to find out where to go to early vote and see your sample ballots. We want to leave you more educated than all of your neighbors. So text data to 33777. Buddy of mine down in South Louisiana, who will go nameless, who is listening right now, says he went to a private event for the speaker, and the speaker is, that's Mike Johnson, is still, he very much believes that the GOP is gonna win. He's very committed to the belief that the Republican Party is gonna win in November, the House of Representatives. I don't, but maybe he's right. It just, the party of the White House tends not to do well in the midterms generally. So, his saving grace is, as the speaker does point out, the truth is people just don't like the Democrats. As much as they don't like the Republicans, they don't like the Democrats. They don't like the Democrats even more than they don't like the Republicans, which is good because the Democrats, let's all of us acknowledge, the Democrats have lost their minds. I mean, y'all, come on. The Democrats have truly, truly lost their minds. I don't get it. I mean, it's just they've gone nuts. Now, wait until you're, listen, I want to do something as part of public service. The top of the hour. For those of you listening live across America, that's 1 p.m. I know I'm on delay. For some, it's the top of the second hour of the program. You're in the first hour right now. I got some explosive news for you people on who is funding the Democratic campaigns. A lot of Islamic names, and there's a reason why. And you need to hear it at the top of the hour. Before we do that, I'm afraid we have to talk about the Ukraine-Russia situation. Brian Kilmeade and Rachel Campos Duffy had an exchange on Fox News. It raised a lot of eyebrows among Republicans. The deference that Rachel, who, by the way, I know and like her and her husband, Sean Duffy's a great guy. Rachel is great. But this level of deference to the president on this issue. And he wants to buy diesel from Russia now. That will fund, remember, the president for multiple years now has been attacking Europe for buying natural gas and oil from Russia. Now the president wants to lower gas and diesel prices in this country. And he's blasting the Ukrainians for blowing up refineries in Russia, among other things. And the Republicans are saying that's why gas prices are high. And he is right in part that diesel prices are high in part because of that. However, Russia has had sanctions the whole time on it. And now the president is furious with Volodymyr Zelensky for the continued attacks on Russia. Interestingly, the Ukrainians have blown up some data centers in Russia, and pro-Russian talking points on social media have collapsed. Also, a lot of the Free Palestine conversations on social media have collapsed. They blew up the Russian data center and all the bots have gone away. It's been very, very interesting. So, Rachel and Brian Kilmeade, they had this conversation, and I'm just going to play you a little bit of this.
2: Well, now, because of what Zelensky's doing, we're probably going to get peace there because President Trump is now working with Russia because Zelensky is so arrogant.
3: It would be the biggest mistake of his administration to work with Russia. That is the modern Hitler of our generation. He is the cause of all the problems in the region and now is helping Iran. Look, kill our guys and blow up our bases. And now, yeah, the story you pointed out to me today in the Wall Street Journal, you see that they and China are providing drones to the Houthis.
1: Yeah. This conversation became really contentious between Brian Kilmeade and Rachel Campos Duffy. And she was trying to defend the president. And I don't think it's very defensible at this point to try to buy diesel from the Russians, because the money that we then sent to the Russians would go to killing Americans. The Russians are helping the Iranians. The Chinese are helping the Iranians. It actually is a major issue that the president doesn't seem to have come to terms with, that he is, by giving money to the Russians to buy diesel from the Russians, that money, Vladimir Putin, is then going to flow to the Iranians to target the United States and its allies. And there are a lot of people who get very defensive about this now on the right, who want to defend the president on this stuff. And I don't have the video. I found the audio file. Just listen. This is pretty contentious here. What's extraordinary is that it happened on the couch on Fox News Weekend. Brian Kilmeade, does Kilmeade ever not work? The guy is a machine. Just listen to some of this. Did it get contentious on the couch, which were generally not a contentious place.
2: Yesterday, the president says maybe it's time for an election, a new leader in Ukraine, because he keeps blowing up these refineries. After the president said, please don't do that, especially before the midterm, he keeps doing it. And it's hurting President Trump, the administration, who's been very generous towards him and his war efforts.
4: Right. President got ticked off because Zelensky came out and said, do not buy 500 million tons of diesel, which is in violation, I thought, of the bill that they just signed, of Lindsey Graham's bill, that if you buy any energy from Russia, you're going to get sanctioned and tariffed. Are we going to tariff ourselves? So I have no idea. So Zelensky's frustrated because now all this money is going to flow into Russia, who started this whole war unprovoked. They are the bad guys. And there is no way Zelensky turned down any plausible deal. Mm-hmm. In fact, since that time, when they told him he was going to lose the Donbass, he has gained back portions of the Donbass.
2: Are you saying that there were not peace efforts that were not...
4: There was no plausible, practical peace effort that Vladimir Putin would participate in effectively that would end this war. There's one person who was responsible. Vladimir Putin, that is it.
2: Yeah, there was
4: ass kicked.
2: There was a peace deal that was, I think, Turkey was trying to broker it. And Boris Johnson advised Zelensky not to take that deal.
4: It doesn't matter. I don't know what Boris Johnson's doing now. Is he in a retirement home?
2: I think there's a reason why the president is buying the diesel from Russia, and that's because Zelensky keeps blowing up the refineries.
4: Can you blame him? That's the war machine that's killing his people, that bombs apartment buildings.
2: But he's dependent on us, and the president said
1: I'm sorry, but he's not our slave and he's not dependent on us. His country's being attacked by the Russians. It got more defensive, and Fox, to their credit, has had on Vladimir Zelensky, and Bill Hemmer, interviewed Zelensky.
5: Okay. So Thursday was only 4 days ago. So as it stands, Monday afternoon, your time, will your military refrain from hitting refineries in Russia?
6: It's our operation. We never, communicate what we will do next. But today at night, yes, we didn't attack any energy objects on the territory of Russia because President Trump said that it will be energy ceasefire between Ukraine and Russia. And we didn't attack, but Russia attacked our gas stations, energy infrastructure, and other things.
5: So, Mr. President, has anyone heard from Putin after the overture or the declaration by the American president this weekend?
6: No, I think that it's a pity that Putin, you know, it was his answer to President Trump. He attacked our energy infrastructure. And the communication from Russia was very clear that they don't know anything about energy ceasefire. And it's a pity because they always, I mean, they will find any kind of reasons not to stop this war. That's why I think that we need more pressure on Russia. Yeah.
1: Do you understand the point he's making? I realize he may be difficult for some of you to understand with his accent, but he said they did stop. The president said he wanted an energy ceasefire, so Zelensky and the Ukrainians stopped, and the Russians promptly started blowing up power plants and energy infrastructure and petrol infrastructure in Ukraine. I don't understand why this administration continually blames Ukraine. Ukraine did not start a war. Russia did. Russia invaded Ukraine. And there are all sorts of excuses that conspiracy theorists make that, oh, it was about NATO entry. It was about this. It was about that. The fact of the matter is Vladimir Putin is this age's Hitler, according to Brian Kilmeade. And I think he's right. And Vladimir Putin is now using his arms and his intelligence to help the Iranians kill Americans. It now turns out that multiple officials from inside this administration have told the Washington Post that more American soldiers were killed in the Iran war than the Pentagon first started claimed. They're now being designated non-combatant killed, and that they were killed in the Middle East due to fallout, but they weren't actually in the war, which is why the Pentagon originally didn't target or list them. The fact of the matter is now at this point that the Russians and the Chinese are providing drones to the Iranians. They are providing sophisticated intelligence targeting of America for Iran. Iran has rebuilt its missile capacity, rocket capacity, drone capacity. Even now, the Washington Post and the Wall Street Journal are confirming from administration sources that Iran has been able to rebuild its drone manufacturing more quickly than expected, and it is fully operational. And in fact, they had Russia and China helping do it. Every penny we spend on Russian diesel will be diverted to killing Ukrainians and Americans. This is not a wise decision by the president. In fact, to his credit, Mark Carney, the prime minister of Canada, has come out today and said he's talked to President Trump about increasing exports from Canada to the United States so that we don't have to worry about buying from Russia. Imports from Canada are good again. They were always good. The president's willing to consider it. There's a bipartisan group in Congress, particularly in the Senate, telling the president that we should not be buying diesel from Russia because the money will go to kill Americans. And by the way, it may actually be against the law now that the president has signed the Lindsey Graham bill into law that provides for sanctions on anyone who does business with Russia. We can't sanction ourselves. But this does provide leeway for a federal court to block the United States from the purchase of diesel from Russia in violation of the sanctions law. This isn't a good policy by the administration to be treating the Russians as a trading partner. Vladimir Putin has outlasted multiple American presidents, and he intends to outlast this president. And this president, giving Vladimir Putin a lifeline through the purchase of diesel, is just going to allow Vladimir Putin his goal of outlasting the United States and killing Americans abroad with the money that we give him. 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
1: Ladies and gentlemen, if you text DATA to 33777, you can get the midterm voter guide that we have put together. My genius staff came up with a great idea. And are executing it flawlessly. So wherever you are, you'll get all the early voting links and links to your Secretary of State and the like. I gotta say thank you to everyone who braved the weather. The weather wound up not being so bad. The hurricane blew through on Saturday. And by the evening, there was a little bit of drizzle at times, but it was nice. And we had a packed house for the Not Safe for Radio show. I don't know that I'll ever do one of these again. They stressed me out. And I actually did a terrible job of finding sponsors this time. I had one big sponsor to commit, and then they wound up ultimately not committing and just did it out of my own pocket. But it was a fun time. I got to tell you, after I've been saying for months now, it was not kid-friendly or mother-approved. And somebody brought it, apparently an eight-year-old. That's on them. I warned everybody. The kid was introduced to some words that you don't hear on radio, but they were words on a golf course that were uttered. It was a good time, though. I had a great photographer, Stuart Reagan. Thank you very much. Fantastic photography. It was a fun night, and I shook hands with probably close to 300 people after it was over. Suddenly dawning on me, I probably need to go get my flu shot. Bathed in hand sanitizer after it was over, but it was a great night. Everybody was so nice. It sounds like everybody was entertained that I talked to. About probably 500-600 people there, shook hands with about half the crowd afterwards. I was in line for about an hour. People got tired of waiting in line and left. We tried to keep the line moving, but there were just a lot of people in line. And so I'm sorry if I missed you. It was a ton of fun, though. One of the funniest moments of the night was halfway through the show, because everybody's phone was confiscated. And I set an alarm to remind me and looked at my watch and said, I just got a message. If you need to go outside and check your phone and get on Wi-Fi, the password is Alabama 21, Georgia 3 with 5 minutes left in the second quarter. It was not true. Georgia won it was a brilliant game, by the way. I was able to finish the game. It was a brilliant, brilliant game. Good for Georgia. 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
4: From ABC News, I'm Dave Packer. A deadly accident at Six Flags Over Georgia involving multiple passengers on a roller coaster. A witness saying they saw a man fall and hit the ride several times. Here's ABC's Faith Abube.
7: Riders on this popular roller coaster at Six Flags evacuated after a passenger reportedly died while on the ride. The Goliath is one of the largest rides at Six Flags Over Georgia. The car stopped near the top of the ride, people taking off one by one.
4: Now Six Flags says it's temporarily closing similar roller coasters across all parks. Swift bipartisan criticism of President Trump's deal for the U.S. to buy Russian diesel fuel. Critics say the deal will empower Russian President Putin to prolong the war with Ukraine. The White House says it's being put into place to lower the price of diesel. ABC News contributor and retired Marine Colonel Steve Ganyard.
8: Will it relieve markets at all? No. We're probably going to have to see some of the strategic reserves out of Europe be released to do anything that's going to affect the price of oil. But until the Persian Gulf settled, until the Houthis and Saudis are settled, until the Ukrainian war is settled, nothing's going to come back down to pre-war levels.
4: Federal agents today searched the Washington, D.C. home of Minnesota Representative Ilhan Omar. Sources tell ABC News the investigation is into Omar's immigration paperwork. Omar, a U.S. citizen, was born in Somalia. ABC's Jay O'Brien has a statement from top House Democrats regarding the raid.
9: It says, quote, the Trump administration's raid on Congresswoman Ilhan Omar's home is deeply disturbing and raises serious questions about the continued corrupt weaponization of the federal government against Donald Trump's adversaries. That's from Hakeem Jeffries, the top Democrat in the House, as well as the other two top Democrats in that chamber.
4: Authorities say actress Selma Blair has been issued a summons accusing her of assaults that occurred on board a plane after she was taken into custody following a flight from Los Angeles to New York for being abusive and injuring two flight attendants. You're listening to ABC News.
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4: Pope Leo is preparing to have surgery tomorrow to remove a nodule on his lung. ABC's Tom Sophie Borridge has more from the Vatican.
14: He also said he still intends to travel to South America next month on a two-week trip, including to Peru, where he used to live and work. And we're also learning Pope Leo has completed a full schedule of events this morning. The Vatican saying he is expected to remain in the hospital for about a week so he can fully recover once that nodule on his lung has been removed.
4: Do you experience the Sunday scaries at the end of the weekend when you begin getting anxious about work on Monday? ABC's Sherry Preston says it's real.
15: The current no hire, no fire job market is making those who have jobs working harder to keep them. And that means for some worrying on weekends about Monday morning. The so-called Sunday scaries are such a real thing that Merriam-Webster recently added the term to its online dictionary. Adobe says as many as 80% of the employees it surveyed last year felt some anxiety about the work week ahead. Psychologists say if you're one of them, work on setting boundaries about when you'll respond to emails and get ready for Monday and when you won't.
4: Breaking Bad star and disability activist R.J. Mitty has died. The actor was best remembered as Walter Flynn White Jr. on the hit series, which ran for five seasons from 2008 to 2013. Mitty had cerebral palsy and was an activist for disability rights and inclusion. The cause of his death not yet revealed. Mitty was 34 years old. Dave Packer, ABC News.
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Y'all, I need a moment. I'm sorry. I'm suddenly sad. Welcome. It's Eric Erickson here across the United States. So we have a company retreat this weekend. By the way, someone please tell John he's butt dialing me again. My agent, he moved my position in his bowl, but he's butt dialing me. We're taking a retreat up to one of my favorite resorts. It's called Barnsley, and we've got a company retreat this weekend, and they had this fried chicken sandwich with pimento cheese and bacon. And it honestly, like, I have dreams about this chicken sandwich, and they've taken it off the menu, and I've just been looking forward all week to going to eat it. It's very sad. All their food is fantastic. I will just have to recreate it in my own kitchen. We must move on now because we have to talk about the Muslim Brotherhood. Yes, we have to talk about the conspiracies of the Muslim Brotherhood. No, for real. I'm going to blow your mind, perhaps, with this. The Wall Street Journal has a piece out, came out this weekend. The crew of virtually unknown donors powering the rise of the new left. Millions of donors are flowing to help Democratic socialists and other progressives. In Michigan this year, a new super PAC vowing to fight pro-Israel money chipped in more than $500,000 to help progressive Abdul El-Sayed's Senate bid. Its funders, a crew of virtually unknown political donors, many of whom have never given to politics before last year, but have since donated up to $1 million each. In New York, billionaire Alex Soros cut checks directly to progressive politicians, including Representative Pramila Jayapal of Washington and Ilhan Omar of Minnesota. Those donations are part of the millions of dollars that Soros and his father George plan to give to Democratic causes this year. In Philadelphia, nearly $1 million in TV advertising paid for by outside groups is boosting Democratic Socialist Chris Rabb, highlighting his endorsement from AOC and his willingness to fight for Medicare for All. The left flank of the Democratic Party raises and spends only a fraction of what many Republicans and Democratic establishment candidates do in elections. But as the far left gains momentum, supporters are working to expand the network. And now the DSA is on the march. Allow me to read you the names of the top 12 donors. Muhammad Waqas, Omar Hassan, Sam Marouk, Afaq Ahmed, Idris Mokhtarzada, Fig and Leaf Action, a Delaware-based corporation that doesn't disclose its donors. With a name like Fig and Leaf, you can guess. Nasser Barghouti, Nasser Khan, Moz Ali, Mahak Jamil, Haroon Mokhtarzada, Botani Salama. Interestingly enough, Botani Salama, who's given in this cycle $302,967, is not employed. This emerging group skews younger and is often comprised of Americans of South Asian or Middle Eastern descent and works in fields like technology and medicine. Sathvik Kalyur, CEO of a fundraising firm called NWF Strategies, whose clients have included Mamdani and El Sayed, said his goal is to make it easier for candidates who didn't come for money to run for office. Many of the biggest checks are going to a super PAC that aims to be the anti-AI PAC called American Priorities. American Priorities has used its funds to support progressives who criticize Israel. And a whole lot of people of Islamic descent are funding these groups. I have mentioned my friend Michael Youssef. Michael Youssef has written a book called The Unholy Alliance. I want to read from you some of this. Uh,
Emil Imani, an Iranian-American writer and political analyst, has suggested two appropriate labels for the growing political and social pressure that Islamists are flexing in Western civilization today: soft jihad or stealth jihad. In early 2020, Imani attended a closed fundraising event at the Hyatt Regency Hotel in Richardson, Texas, hosted by the Islamic Circle of North America, ICNA. The keynote speaker was Dr. Tariq Ramadan, an Islamic scholar and the grandson of the Muslim Brotherhood founder Hassan al-Banna. This is early 2020. Tariq Ramadan spoke. "Never mind to enter this highly guarded Islamic venue," Imani wrote, "but I witnessed their fundraising methods and their goal to make America an Islamic land and eventually make Sharia law accepted by elected officials without a single bullet fired. Tariq Ramadan encouraged Muslim attendees not to assimilate to American culture, but stealthily engage in political institutions, universities, and run for political office. Then they will be in a position of power to drastically alter our way of life." Why have Islamists like Tariq Ramadan turned to stealth techniques of soft jihad in their quest to conquer the West? Imani explains, soft jihad is practice where the sword of jihad is not advisable, where Muslims are not strong enough to unsheath their sword, where if the true nature of Islam is exposed, the public would likely stamp them out. Why was Tariq Ramadan preaching jihad in Texas in 2020? 16 years earlier, in 2004, the George W. Bush administration had barred Tariq Ramadan from the United States by revoking his visa because of his support for terrorism. But in 2010, Secretary of State Hillary Clinton reinstated Ramadan's visa without explanation. Since 2017, five women have come forward accusing Tariq Ramadan of rape. In September 2024, a Swiss court convicted Ramadan of one rape charge and sentenced him to 3 years prison with 2 years suspended. And then there's this. Pay attention to this. When, in August of 2004, a Maryland police officer spotted a woman in traditional Islamic attire taking a video of the structural supports of the Chesapeake Bay Bridge, he detained the woman, who led to the FBI searching her house in Annandale, Virginia. The house contained a secret basement with a trove of jihadist documents. One of those documents was titled an explanatory memorandum on the general strategic goal for the group. It was written by a senior Hamas leader, Muhammad Akram, and the group it referred to as the Muslim Brotherhood. The document had been produced in 1987 for the Muslim Brotherhood's Shura Council and Organizational Conference and contained this mission statement. And I quote, "The process of settlement of Islamists in Western countries is a civilization jihadist process with all the word means. The Ikhwan, or the Brotherhood, must understand that their work in America is a kind of grand jihad in eliminating and destroying the Western civilization from within and sabotaging its miserable house by their hands and the hands of believers so that it is eliminated and Allah's religion is made victorious over all other religions. The document lays out a strategy of infiltrating and destroying Western civilization from within, a strategy the Muslim Brotherhood is still pursuing today. That document was written in 1987 and uncovered in 2004 on a raid on a woman's home and found in a secret basement. The Muslim Brotherhood is a transnational Islamist organization founded in 1928 by an Egyptian Islamic elementary school teacher by the name of Hassan al-Banna. Its stated goal is being to establish a global caliphate ruled by Sharia law. For many years, the Brotherhood used political violence, including terrorism and assassination, to achieve its goals. Though the Muslim Brotherhood has spawned or inspired many brutal terrorist groups, it now claims to be a peaceful, democratic organization. Yet this supposedly peaceful group continues to use a flag featuring two cross swords and the Arabic phrase wa'alud, meaning prepare, a command taken from Quran 860, a call to wage war against the unbeliever. Today, the Muslim Brotherhood is one of the most influential Islamist organizations in history.
with branches across the Middle East and in many parts of the world, including America and Europe. The motto of the Muslim Brotherhood is Allah is our objective, the Prophet is our leader, Quran is our law, jihad is our way, dying in the way of Allah is our highest hope. In the 1950s and 60s, many Muslim Brotherhood members left Egypt and other Middle Eastern nations fleeing government crackdowns. Many members settled in Qatar, and the oil-rich state of Qatar has since played a major role in the trajectory of the Brotherhood. Qatar has fostered a welcoming environment for the Brotherhood's brand of radical Islamism and has provided a platform, the Al Jazeera Media Megaphone, to amplify its message to the world. That's from Michael Youssef's book, Unholy Alliance. Here again, the major donors to the new anti-AI PAC super PAC funding the Democratic Socialists of America. Mohammed Waqas, Almir Hassan, also a Memdani donor. Sam Marouk, Afak Ahmed, a Memdani donor. Idris Mokhtarzada, a Memdani donor. Figen Olive Action, Nasser Barghouti, Nasser Khan, Moz Ali, a Memdani donor. Mehak Jamil, Harzoon Mokhtarzada, a Memdani donor, and Botani Salama, who, interestingly enough, is not employed. This weekend on Meet the Press, Abdul El-Sayed was asked about his family ties to the Muslim Brotherhood, and he got hostile to the question and did not want to answer it. In 2012, Abdul El-Sayed signed on to an Arabic language statement demanding that the Muslim Brotherhood purge media and police in Egypt. The repressive Islamic group carried out a brutal religious crackdown on the press soon thereafter before they were being again driven from the country. El-Sayed's campaign is backed by over $100,000 from donors, from dozens of members of a group with alleged terror ties. Abdul El-Sayed headlined a luxury fundraising cruise for an Islamic charity linked to the Muslim Brotherhood. Abdul El-Sayed's mother worked for a global terrorist group accused of funding bin Laden. Abdul El-Sayed has raked in thousands from Muslim Brotherhood-linked donors. Abdul El-Sayed's father-in-law gives another $100,000 to a top El-Sayed super PAC and brings total contributions to $300,000. His father-in-law is among the top leaders of a Muslim Brotherhood organization linked to terror funding. According to Abdul El-Sayed's sister, their mother worked with the Muslim Brotherhood. This is from the Washington Free Beacon. Abdul El-Sayed said on Meet the

0: is El Saeed's. Their mother, Fatin El Kumi, immigrated from Egypt in the late 1970s and married El Saeed's father. After they divorced, El Kumi married Abdelati's father, who was Palestinian. Those revelations seemingly contradict El Saeed's assurances in an interview that neither he nor his family had connections to the Muslim Brotherhood. The statement signed in November of 2012 was published on the Egyptian news portal Al Aram Gate and signed by 46 leaders of the Egyptian community in the United States, one of whom was Abdel El Saeed, whose parents are Egyptian immigrants. It came just days after the country's Islamist president, Mohamed Morsi, who was elected in June of 2012, openly aligned with the Muslim Brotherhood, granted himself new powers in an effort to quell growing unrest. The statement published under the headline, Statement by Morsi Supporters in America, backed his declaration and call on him to purge the media and police. There, of course, was a backlash against this organization and its leader, and Al-Sisi rose to power and purged them from the country. By the way, we put this link to the Wall Street Journal piece in the show notes today. You can text Eric to 33777 and get it. Michael Youssef's book, The Unholy Alliance, is how the Muslim Brotherhood is essentially using the Democrats to take power in this country to wage jihad against Americans. You should probably read the book, and you should probably pay attention to what's happening in American politics on the left right now. It all ties perfectly into the book, and you are warned.
1: 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It's the Eric Erickson Show.
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1: For those stories, I got to check the headlines just to see if there hasn't been an update. And there has not yet been an update. But in Washington, they await the news to see if Kimberly Guilfoyle will have a job by the end of the week. Whoever has started dropping oppo on Guilfoyle is kind of wild. 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
1: Hello and welcome. It is Eric Erickson. The phone number is 877-973-7425. If you want to be on the program, I want to go to Akeem, who's been waiting patiently. Welcome, sir. How are you?
2: Hey, how you doing, Eric?
1: Great. What's going on?
2: Real quick. I came into Islam by a Salafi. And a Salafi is a very strict form of Islam, to the letter. Very strict form of Islam. What was appealing to us when the Muslim Brotherhood used to try to court us or try to win us over to them, because as Salafi felt like the Muslim Brotherhood, they believe that they're heretics. They're not even Muslim. But how they would coax us to come over, and a lot of people that I know that were Salafi would come over, they was in suits. They looked like the infidels, the Americans, who were called infidels when I was a Salafi. They looked like the Americans. And they would say to us, you all fight jihad and you lose your life with a bomb. We fight jihad and we rule a nation. We release the bomb in the mind. I do not understand how America is just following this fable tune when even Islamic countries reject them.
1: Yeah, okay. I'm glad you point that out, because they have been actually pushed out of every Islamic country other than Turkey and Qatar. And Qatar has really set up an entire propaganda campaign for them, including Al Jazeera, which is kind of a Muslim Brotherhood operation.
2: I see this, Eric.
1: Yep.
2: And one of the feeding talks is education. They said they will. This was 15 years ago. They said they would infiltrate the institutions of America to teach their children to hate America. And we see this today. We see this today. And thank you for just sharing this with everyone. But it's time not to go out and hate Muslims. Muslims don't like them.
1: Yes. Akeem, you say this, and let me just put this in perspective for everyone. So in Egypt, the longtime dictator there, he was the longtime leader of Egypt, Egyptian president during the 1980s. He had essentially taken over from Sadat, and he purged the Muslim Brotherhood. And he ultimately was pushed out after Sadat was Hosni Mubarak. That's who I'm thinking of. Mubarak was president until February of 2011. There was a lot of unrest there, was pushed out of power, and he was replaced by Mohamed Morsi. And Mohamed Morsi was a leader of the Muslim Brotherhood. And Abdel Fattah al-Sisi, who is the current leader of Egypt, essentially forced Morsi out because of the Islamic Brotherhood or the Muslim Brotherhood. And there was lots of unrest because the Muslim Brotherhood began to purge the media, began to purge police forces. And Sisi took over and has not given up power. And he purged members of the Muslim Brotherhood from getting out of Egypt. And where did they wind up? They wound up in Turkey and they wound up in Qatar. Syria purged the Muslim Brotherhood. Jordan purged the Muslim Brotherhood. Saudi Arabia has long banned the Muslim Brotherhood, as has the United Arab Emirates, Bahrain, Kuwait, Oman. They've all banned the Muslim Brotherhood. The Muslim Brotherhood is a group that intends to, through political action, take control of countries and then implement Sharia law. They are on the rise in portions of the United States. There are enclaves in the United States of Muslim Brotherhood groups that are in insistent on taking over parts of the country. I read you this passage from the book Unholy Alliance. Let me read you one more passage of this. One of the most expensive and large-scale examples of soft jihad in America is the East Plano Islamic Center, or Epic City. The 402-acre Muslim community, which is under construction about 40 miles northeast of Dallas, will include a 1,000-home planned community, a mosque, retail shops, daycare facilities, medical clinics, and a K-12 school. A separate development of rural properties called Epic Ranches is also planned. According to Sam Westrup of the Middle East Forum, records published by the government of Plano, Texas, indicate the city has given $219,000 to the controversial East Plano Islamic Center, despite ongoing law enforcement investigations. Governor Greg Abbott has ordered the Texas Rangers to investigate the proposed Epic compound for potentially violating criminal law. The religious head of the Epic Mosque and planned community is Yasser Qadi, a Muslim scholar and theologian. According to Westrup, Qadi has openly expressed hatred for Jews and advanced Holocaust denial ideas. He's on record as having advocated the killing of homosexuals. After the October 7, 2023 slaughter and kidnapping of Israelis by Hamas terrorists, Qadi praised the attacks for putting horror in the hearts of the enemy. Epic City has hired the high-profile Texas super lawyer Dan Cogle, who won acquittals for defendants in the Enron case, the Texas slave ranch case, and the trial of embattled Texas Attorney General Ken Paxton. Cogle suggests the investigations of Epic City are motivated by anti-Islamic bias, saying, "What is crazy to me is how far we haven't come since 9/11. The words mosque, Islam, Muslim, in the year of our Lord 2025 are still such a triggering event. But to anybody who has a clear understanding of Islamism, the Epic City project should be a triggering event. The United States was founded as a melting pot, a land where many cultures, traditions, and religions can come together, maintaining their unique individuality while living in unity alongside other cultures, traditions, and religions. The deliberate mingling of cultures, not the creation of isolated, unassimilated enclaves, is the essence of the American experience." Although Epic leaders and planners moderated their stance after state leaders began investigating, the true aims of Epic City were evident in its initial advertisements. The Epic City Development Group Community Capital Partners originally stated that it would limit sales to only persons who we believe will contribute to the overall makeup of our community and are legally eligible to invest and buy property in the United States. Yasser Qadi, the East Plano Islamic Center resident scholar, now says Epic City is open for all, and anybody who's interested is more than welcome to apply. But he adds, obviously, we understand that it's going to have a greater appeal to those of a certain background. Instead of saying Epic City will limit sales to certain people, he now says Epic City would only appeal to people of a certain background. Either way, the net result is another Muslim enclave, this time in Texas. In an online video, Qadi gives us a significant clue about his real beliefs about Sharia law versus the laws of the state. In the video, he teaches from Quran 4:34, which says that if husbands fear that their wives will be disobedient, they should admonish them and banish them to beds apart and scourge them. When Qadi interprets this passage, he never mentions the fact that wife beating is a felony in Texas. Qadi says Quran 4:34 gives a husband three steps for dealing with a disobedient wife. Step A is for the man to admonish his wife. Allah says, advise her. Tell her that this marriage is not going to flourish this way. Step B, Qadi says, is for the man to leave his wife alone for a while. Abandon her. Leave her in her bed. You go to the living room. You leave her in the bedroom. You make her understand that things are getting serious. As for step C, Qadi doesn't explicitly say the words beat her or scourge her because he doesn't have to. Muslim men are familiar with Quran 4:34. So Qadi refers to wife beating euphemistically as option C, or the third thing that is mentioned in the Quran. My philosophy, or my fatwa, is that in the culture that we live in, this is an option, A, B, or C. It's not obligatory. If you have to get to C, my advice is jump over C and move to divorce. In the society, in the times, in the cultures we live in, resorting to option C is going to break the marriage. There you go, my friends. These things are reality. These things are happening. We have Abdul El-Sayed openly lying in Michigan about his family's ties to the Muslim Brotherhood. We have the writings of the Muslim Brotherhood saying that their plan is to seek office and slowly infiltrate the United States. Again, this guy, a writer, Emil Imani, went to a closed-door fundraiser with the grandson of the founder of the Muslim Brotherhood. And the grandson of the founder of the Muslim Brotherhood encouraged the attendees not to assimilate, but to stealthily engage political institutions, universities, and run for office. Soft jihad is practiced with the sword of jihad, is practiced where the sword of the jihad is not advisable, says Imani, the man who was there, who was led into the country by Hillary Clinton, banned by George W. Bush, allowed into the country by Hillary Clinton. These things are happening. These things are happening. They're happening before our eyes. What the pattern you find, whether it's Zoran Mamdani or Abdul El Sayed, is they radically advance left-wing ideologies and communism. Yesterday was Italian-American Day in New York. Instead of highlighting Mayor LaGuardia, who was a pro-Israel Italian, Zoran Mamdani praised an obscure Italian immigrant to New York City who was a pro-Stalin communist. I will recall to you what I've told you earlier about Iran in the 1970s. The followers of the Ayatollah sided with the communists and reassured the Soviet Union they were on their side. And the Soviets in the 1960s and 70s began funding the movement of the Ayatollah. And they pressured France, which straddled west and east, to fly the Ayatollah back to Iran. And they did so on a Concorde, on an Air France Concorde. And when the Ayatollah took power with the backing of the communists, and the Shah and his family and the backers of the Shah all had to flee Iran, the Ayatollah turned the Soviets' guns on the Soviet sympathizing communists of Iran. And the secularists who hated the Shah were gunned down in the streets by the Islamic radicals of the Ayatollah. Hassan Piker, there's big coverage of him in The Atlantic. They took him at his word and they researched what he actually believes. This is a man who believes that Mao is the good guy of history. And he believes that people like my friend Rick Scott, the former governor of Florida, now the senator from Florida, should be killed. And he is pretty openly calling for violence in the United States. By the way, I believe it's his uncle, is that Sink Unger guy who hates Israel. Deep, deep, deep anti-Semitism runs in the family. And a deep hatred of the United States runs in these families. And they're setting up shop in the United States, and they're taking to the media, and they're building platforms, and they're infesting Ivy League institutions in the United States. And they're fomenting hatred of Israel and hatred of the United States, and they're convincing the Democratic Socialists of America that they're with them, and their donors are funding the Democratic Socialists all to take over the Democratic Party. It's happening before our eyes. You should pay attention to it. The solution, my friends, is not a dictator. The solution, my friends, is not to have a dictator on the right. The solution is to expose it to the American people what is happening. And I assure you, the American people, when they realize what is happening on the left, they're going to reject it already. The polling shows they still prefer Republicans and Democrats. They're just really mad at Donald Trump right now for the cost of things. You got to raise their awareness. That's what I'm trying to do. It's not a conspiracy. It's happening before our eyes. Some of you can't see it because instead you have a blue screen of death and you're frustrated with your computer, which is why you need vision computers. 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
1: Greetings, welcome. It's Eric Erickson here. Okay, so I gotta tell you guys a funny one, which I did not know was actually something that it would do. So, Eid Mubarak Mubarak means blessed. And so, my boss was, I couldn't remember Hosni Mubarak's name. And you know, I met that guy when I was a kid. Anyway, so I'm like, what? And he texts me, Mubarak. And it's hilarious to me that my phone generated confetti. I guess thinking that he was wishing me Eid Mubarak. I just like, wow. Wow. Apple's got all the holidays in there. All right. The phone number is 877-973-7425. Should you wish to be on the program, I might allow it. Interestingly, the Ukrainians have hit a Russian data center, and bot traffic on social media has collapsed. And it's very interesting to see the people who are complaining today about their being suppressed on social media. Saw this guy who runs something called the Center for Baptist Leadership, which is this nefarious little group that's trying to do a political takeover of the Baptist Church and turn the Baptist Church into a political operation for Donald Trump and J.D. Vance. And he's claiming that his post is being suppressed or some such. And I wonder if it's related to the Ukrainians blowing up a data center in Russia and now all the Russian bots have disappeared. I do kind of wonder about things like that. Very, very, very interesting. When we come back, we got to talk more about, well, the politics in this country. We've got some economic news out there that is starting to bother people. There are big red flags in the economy. Interesting enough, I mentioned this the other day, that the overwhelmingly companies are down in the S&P 500 now. Things are not actually doing well. It looks like we have a bull market. In fact, this is the fourth anniversary of the start of the bull market. But when you actually dive into the data, one of the things you find is that most companies are down. It's the tech stocks, particularly the AI-related stocks and the energy stocks related to them that are surging, that are offsetting everything else. Very interesting. A lot of people are putting money on credit cards right now, and it's like 30% interest on some credit cards at this point. Some people cannot pay them off, and they're doing minimum payments, and they're continuing to go up, and they're putting them further behind. 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
10: From ABC News, I'm Dave Packer. One person is dead after an accident at Six Flags Over Georgia. The incident involved a rider on a roller coaster called the Goliath. A witness describing it to a local station saying they saw a man fall and hit the ride several times. ABC's Faith Abube.
11: The theme park writing in a statement, quote, "We are deeply saddened by the guest incident at our park today. Our thoughts and heartfelt condolences are with the guest's family, friends, and loved ones."
10: Six Flags says it's temporarily closing similar roller coasters across all parks. Federal agents searched the home of Democratic Congresswoman Ilhan Omar, sources telling ABC News it relates to Omar's immigration paperwork.
12: Democratic leadership is calling on the timing of this. This comes with less than 30 days until the midterm elections. Of course, we're now at 22 days. So it's quite an extraordinary step, they're saying, for the Justice Department to take these actions so close to an election.
10: ABC's Olivia Rubin. Omar was first elected to the House in 2018 and is the first Somali American in Congress. Amid a growing backlash, President Trump arguing for his agreement on diesel with Russia's Vladimir Putin. ABC News White House correspondent Mary Bruce.
13: President Trump defending his new deal with Vladimir Putin to suspend sanctions and buy Russian diesel, with diesel prices hitting record highs since Trump launched his war on Iran.
14: Anything that can help our farmers, our ranches, I like.
13: But economists say the president's deal with Putin is unlikely to make a meaningful difference in the price of diesel here at home. Ukrainian President Zelensky calls the agreement, quote, weak.
10: The plan runs counter to U.S. efforts to cut the flow of money to Russia that can be used to pay for its war with Iran. However, President Trump saying on Monday night, quote, "I made the right choice." 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
10: Actor Selma Blair has been released on bond after an altercation on board an L.A. to New York flight Sunday that left two flight attendants injured. Authorities say Blair allegedly became physically abusive with the crew and was taken to a hospital. ABC's Andrew Dimbert reports.
20: In a statement to ABC News, Blair's representatives say Selma experienced a medical emergency that led to the alleged conduct. Upon landing, she received immediate medical attention and is currently in stable condition.
10: You could be in for an avalanche of robocalls before November 3rd, depending on a decision from the Federal Communications Commission.
21: A conservative anti-tax group has asked the Republican-dominated FCC to loosen the rules on political robocalls, including those that use voice clones. The best-known example came during the 2024 presidential primary, when the AI-generated voice of then-President Biden urged New Hampshire voters to stay home.
22: It's important that you save your vote for the November election. Voting this Tuesday.
21: The proposal before the FCC would allow political robocalls to cell phones without the prior consent of the recipient. Jim Ryan, ABC News.
10: 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Members of the so-called Cockroach Party protesting new voting rules they say will take 130 million people off voting rolls and benefit Prime Minister Narendra Modi's party. I'm Dave Packer. 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
2: Three, two, one, zero. All engine running. Liftoff.

Welcome. It is Eric Erickson here. The phone number 877-973-7425. If you wish to be on the program, you might be able to get through. The phone lines are open. Oil prices are rising after the Saudi airport attack, and Ukraine says Russia violated what Donald Trump wanted, the energy ceasefire, and that they've hit Ukrainian facilities. We'll get to all of that and the economic use. But I'm gonna deviate for just a minute. We're gonna go off the beaten path because boy have I gotten questions from people. What do I think about that dig for Noah's Ark? Because it's in the news. What is it? The Drupanar formation in Turkey. By the way, it is not Turkey. It is Turkey. I am not Turkeyan. I am American, and it is Turkey. It is not Turkey. But they're digging in Turkey. And there's a formation, and it looks like a boat. Ironically, they found a formation that looks almost identical on the moon. So maybe Noah's Ark is on the moon. But Jeremiah Johnson, Dr. Jeremiah Johnson, who's a biblical scholar, along with Scott Stripling, who's a distinguished biblical archaeologist, and Wes Huff, who's one of the greatest Christian apologists, they're all very skeptical, and they have put this out on, has we found Noah's Ark? And their conclusion is that this is pseudo-archaeology until proven otherwise, with sensational claims that are not science. So is there wood at depth? There should be wood at depth. And they haven't found any. Their blind radar review, it was a proprietary radar. They've never released the raw data. There has been nothing peer-reviewed. It's only been press releases and TV interviews. It doesn't actually match the description, the formation of the biblical ark. The 1986 scans have not been reproduced, and they've withheld the recent data. There are no claims to bedrock, and no core logs have been released. Their lab work from 1996 still has not been answered. There are no new dates from the 2026 cores. There are boat shapes repeated nearby, but Noah built one ark. And creationist scientists checked it and walked away. Also, they're charging $1,100 to $3,600 per adult book through 2026 while the dig is underway. So they're selling tours with all these sensational claims, but they won't let anybody review the data. The creationist scientists, essentially the 6,000-year-old Earth people looked, and they all walked away from it and said, nope, this isn't legit. I'm sorry. I have a hard time believing it. People want to believe these things. They want to believe it, but there are 10 different standards, 10 tests. One of them is still pending on the 2026 core revelations, and the rest of them have either failed or not met the standards or are disputed on bedrock issues. No, this is not it. And I think most people know it, but some people just want to believe it. It's the same people who want to believe that they're little green men in charge of the earth, or maybe lizard people controlling the scenes. But no, this isn't Noah's Ark. I mean, if you're going to make this claim, you at least need to be willing to release your LIDAR data, sonar data, and other core data. And they're not even willing to release the data. They're just selling tickets to come see it. So probably not. So yes, am I a skeptic? I am absolutely skeptical that the Drupanar site in Turkey is the Noah's Ark. I mean, I've been skeptical of these claims for a very long time, and now all of a sudden it's just heating up, and it looks like it's a fundraising scheme, and maybe they'll surprise us, but so far they're not allowing people to actually review the data independently, and that always raises big red flags. So don't give them money, please. Save your money. Feed the homeless in your local community. Your money is better spent there. We got the holidays upon us. So start thinking about what you can do for your community as opposed to what you can do to fund some archaeologists in the Middle East who probably have not stumbled upon what they're claiming. And, of course, we have the economic news that we need to talk about related to why you probably want to hold on to your money and help people in your community instead of giving it to some scheme in the Middle East of something they claim but will not reveal. Folks, the economy is not doing well right now.
One in five Americans has fallen behind on loan or mortgage payments in the past year. That's up from one in eight in 2022 and the highest since 2007, right before the financial crisis. And that's kind of the big red flag here. This is from CNBC. For the three-year period ending 2025, the portion of families behind on loan payments soared from 12% in the prior survey to 20%, according to the Fed. It's the highest level since 2010, just as the nation was recovering from the Great Depression. High earners saw their net worth soar during the period, with those in the top income group saw incomes go up. The ability of U.S. families to stay current on their debts has worsened over the past 3 years, hitting levels not seen since the global financial crisis. In the Central Bank Survey of Consumer Financiers, researchers found that while wealth disparities narrowed somewhat, the ability to meet debt payments deteriorated. Families were more likely to be behind on their financial obligations than at any point since the 2010 survey, stated the survey, a data-rich document from the Fed released every 3 years to chronicle the nation's health. The country in 2010 was just emerging from what became known as the Great Recession, a period that ran from December 2007 to June 2009. A collapse in the subprime mortgage market resulted in contagion across the largest financial institutions, sending unemployment to at 1.10%. According to the new findings, the portion of families behind on loan payments at the end of 2025 soared from 12% in the prior survey to nearly 20%, a gain of some 67%. Those behind by 2 months or more accelerated to more than 8% from 5%. That's a warning sign. On top of that, the trucking industry is getting hit because of diesel prices. This is from Fox Business. Bankruptcies in the trucking industry have soared. At least eight transportation-related companies saw Chapter 11 protection during the month. According to bankruptcy news documents reviewed by Fox Business, Truckload LLC owner Marcus Overcast told Fox Business diesel and insurance costs contributed to the country's bankruptcy in Florida. Automotive expert Lauren Fix told Fox Business pressure from higher diesel prices extends far beyond trucking companies because nearly everything consumers buy must be transported at some point in the supply chain. That's a problem. And there's an electoral backlash brewing, according to some. Nelson Vandermeer voted Republican for decades, but balked at supporting the president, fearing the plan for tariffs on imports would hurt workers more than help. Last year, Vandermeer's premonition came true in a very personal way. The 62-year-old lost his job as a product designer at Howard Miller, a clockmaker that relies on parts produced overseas. After a century in business, the company in Zeeland, Michigan, closed its factory, sold off its inventory and brand name, and laid off 200 workers. As if an unpopular war with Iran and persistent inflation were not enough trouble for Republicans, they're confronted by a backlash over tariffs that Trump made a cornerstone of his economic agenda. He promised that charging higher taxes on imports would spur a factory renaissance in the United States, but not only has that not come to pass, actually, manufacturing jobs in the United States have declined. Now, Howard Miller was struggling even before the tariffs. Americans were not buying their fancy timepieces, such as signature grandfather and mantle clocks. The company broadened its offerings to bar carts and cabinets and consoles, but those products depended on glass and other parts from abroad. Vandermeer said he could have had a job still, but for the tariffs. He lives in Michigan's 4th Congressional District, represented by Bill Huizenga, who's running for a ninth term. And there's a lot of frustration. Tracy Chu voted for Trump in 2016, then for Biden, and then for Kamala Harris, so she's not exactly a Trump fan. She also is frustrated because of tariffs. And they do name a number of people who they can confirm voted for Trump a number of times, and now they're not. A good example of this is in Kansas. In Kansas, the president of the United States has wanted to shut out Bombardier. Now, listen, I've never flown on a Bombardier jet, but I know it's Bombardier and not Bombardier. And I have had some people who are friends of mine look at the word Bombardier and they've said Bombardier. And I'm like, no, people, no, it's Bombardier. They make fancy private jets. They're Canadian, but you know where they make a lot of their jets? Kansas.
They employ over 1,000 people in Kansas. And because of the trade war with Canada, the president wants to shut them down. The president is his own worst enemy in a lot of this stuff, I'm afraid. It's hurting him. By the way, it is having spillover effects into Canada. This is from the CBC, Canadian Broadcasting Corporation. Canada lost 68,000 jobs in September, according to Statistics Canada, marking a second straight month of losses. The unemployment rate ticked up by 0.1 percentage point to 6.5%, which is where it stood at the start of 2026. The figures bucked economists' predictions for a gain of 9,200 positions in September. It comes after another surprise last month of 42,000 job losses in August, which snapped a hot streak for the labor market. Y'all, the trade war with Canada is hurting the Canadians, but it's hurting us as well as we head into the midterms. We are less than a month away from the midterms, and the president's economic policies continue to cut off their nose despite their face, and the president is still dogmatically convinced that they're a good thing, and they're not a good thing at this point. We are having real problems economically, and it's continuing to spread out in the nation. The middle class in particular is feeling it. It's also festering class resentment in ways that it's going to be bad for the right and easier for people to sell socialist policies. The rich are getting richer in the country and nobody else is. But there actually is some data from the Wall Street Journal that even the rich are starting to slow down their spending now. Even the rich, who have otherwise largely been immune from this economic downturn, they're starting to feel the pinch, and that's a problem. We just need competence and common sense. And part of the problem we have right now is we have a lack of common sense in Washington, D.C. What we have are people trying to redo the economic failed economic policies of the 50s and 60s. There's this idea on the right, honestly, that things were better in the 50s and 60s. Before the boomers, before the hippies, before all that in the 1950s, we need the 1950s. You know, that's not a good selling message because, one, it's not really true. It's not really true. And by the way, if you want a house from the 1950s, they're still relatively available in this country, and they're like 1,500 to 2,000 square feet at most. Kids these days, when they say they want a home, they're not willing to move 45 minutes away from their job and commute from a house that's 1,600 square feet, three bedrooms and two bathrooms that the whole house shares with a tiny house. Those are the houses from the 50s. People now want the 15,000 square foot McMansion. They don't actually want to live in the house from the 1950s. They want everything from the 1950s. You know who doesn't want the 1950s back, though? Black Americans. They don't want the 1950s back. When you tell people we need to get back to the 1950s, you know, to a significant portion of this country, that signals back to the separate but equal status of Black Americans in the 1950s. And it's just a terrible message that I think the white people in charge who say these things, we need it like we're in the 1950s with a chicken in every pot and two cars in every garage. Well, you had two cars in the garage, but most people, they got rid of their garage and they converted it into a living space. My wife and I lived in a house like this, by the way. It had been built in the mid-1950s. And they converted the garage into a living room that we then turned into a bedroom, so we had more space in the house. We didn't have a garage. The 1950s isn't necessarily where you want to go. If you're a woman who wants a career, probably you don't want to go back to the 1950s. There's this weird allure from some of these post-liberal people that we should

0: better right now. By the way, major antibiotics had not even really come on the scene in the 1950s. So if your kid got a disease, they were probably going to die. Polio was rampant. It's not anymore. The 1950s were not the panacea that people claimed. They were, was not as all the people who want it don't really know it. They just had this fantasy that surely there was some time better than when the libs ran amok. And yeah, we don't want the libs running amok, but also black people really don't want to go back to a separate but equal America, which existed in the 1950s. So maybe stop telling people you want to take them back to the 50s.
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1: When we come back, I will take your phone calls, 877-973-7425. At the moment, I was asked by a listener, do I have any stories from Saturday night at the Not Safe for Radio show that I feel comfortable sharing about the politicians? I will tell you a story, but I can't say the best. This poor kid who was there, I said it was not kid-friendly. I just have to say that I will admit and confess and tell on myself that when I play golf, I say bad words. And I played golf with Mike Pence a while back, and it was the worst round of golf I ever played. And I got to the fifth hole, and I threw my putter down on the ground, and I looked at him and said it was his fault. And he said, what did I do? I said, you're here. I can't play golf with you here. He says, why? And I said, because I can't say, and bad words. And he laughed and he patted me on the shoulder and he said, you say what you need to say. I'll stand over here and pray for you and look for lightning. And I improved the moment I could say words on the golf course. And then I went home after that and I slept on my perfectly snug mattress topper and I got a great night's sleep. Y'all, I've been using the heat. So I played golf on Friday night and I stayed in a hotel room Friday night and I did not have my perfectly snug mattress topper. And when I got back home, I turned on the heat on that bad boy because it was chilly out anyway. And my gosh, it's just so great. The heated perfectly. Now you can cool it down. 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
1: Welcome back. It's Eric Erickson here. 877-973-7425 is the phone number. If you want to be on the program, I'm going to take some phone calls now. I'm going to begin with Caesar. Welcome to the show, Caesar.
2: Hello, how are you?
1: I'm great. How are you?
2: I'm doing well. I'm a long-time listener, first-time caller.
1: Well, welcome.
2: And My question is, if the tariffs idea was such a good idea of raising them, why is it that we have not seen benefits? Where is the money going, and how is it helping our economy, as it was first stated?
1: Oh, Caesar. Okay, so first of all, the money actually had to be refunded to the companies that paid the tariffs. And so it's not actually benefiting any of us. And the president said it was going to raise enough money to, like, cut taxes off it. We know that the amount of money that the tariffs actually raised amounted to about $300 billion. And then we know that a lot of the money had to be refunded to the companies when the Supreme Court said that the tariffs were unconstitutional. Now, some of the tariffs, however, were constitutional. These were the country by country tariffs that the Supreme Court put a pause on. But then there are industrial tariffs that are constitutional, the steel tariffs, the aluminum tariffs, things like that. That money flows into the general fund of the federal government, the general budget. It does not actually flow into anything to help you and me. It just goes to the budget of the United States government, where everything flows. And we have not raised enough money to be able to then lower other prices on Americans. One of the biggest problems with the tariffs is this. Domestic manufacturers raised their prices because of the tariffs. You're like, what? This is basic economics, and a lot of economists told the president this would happen because it's happened every time we've raised tariffs in this country. So if you put, let's say, a 50% tariff on imported steel into the United States, the domestic manufacturers can raise their prices by 25% and still be cheaper than the imported steel. And that's what happened. Domestic manufacturers in the United States raised their prices knowing that they would still be cheaper than the imported steel, and so your prices went up. I wrote about this the other day. There was a big story from the New York Fed that surveyed, did a big data dive on the tariffs, and they wound up actually being a net negative. They raised prices on companies. They raised prices on consumers. They didn't actually help anybody, and we didn't collect nearly the amount of revenue that the president claimed we would do. It's just kind of sad to it's kind of sad that we are stuck in this fixation with 1950s economics that really didn't work for us in the 1950s that we got away from, and none of us have benefited from the tariffs. It's just I'm frustrated by it because I agree with so much of what the president does, but this is such an economically ruinous proposal from the president that has been implemented, and we have the data now from the Fed that shows that it actually caused prices to go up. It's frustrating to me. It's so frustrating. And if he would just get rid of it like today, if he got rid of it today, prices would not immediately go down, but the psychological boost to the markets and to the consumer would be so big it could really help the Republicans in the November elections. I mean, it's like the one easy thing the president could do to really help with the midterms right now, and he won't do it. Thomas, you're going to be up next. Welcome to the show, Thomas. How are you?
3: I'm doing well. I think Caesar has 10 more points on IQ than I do. That was my question, Eric, basically. Not to sidetrack, we often hear about an October surprise. And I don't think I don't think the president's going to come out October 15th with Scott Bessent and say we're going to put the tariffs on hold until March 1st. We're going to have a blue ribbon panel of, you know, industrial leaders and politicians. Is it too cumbersome at this point for that to happen? We don't think it's going to happen. Just like I don't think Greenwich time is going to split to 30 minutes this November instead of doing the whole hour, Eric, okay? So what do you think? Is it, are we too, I mean, is that possible? No?
1: Look, I wish. I don't think it's going to happen. I really don't. And I wish it would. I have reached out myself to his team and said, this one simple thing, with the stroke of a pen, it literally does not take an act of Congress. It just takes him signing an executive order, getting rid of all of it, bring them all to zero right now, except for China. We should keep them on China. Everybody else, get rid of them. And the psychological boost to the markets and to the people, I think, would be huge. You'd have a massive spike in the stock market, and that would benefit people's 401ks. It would make people calm down. Now, the reason people wouldn't see an immediate benefit is because, all the stuff that's coming into the supply chain right now does have tariffs on it. So you would have to deal with that problem. But the psychological boost would be so good for the American consumer. I just think it's something that the president and his team should consider. And I pushed him, but the president is very committed to the idea and very committed to the policy, and he's not going to change. And there's something to be said for the president's unwillingness to change, to not change. And there's something to be said for the willingness of the president to kind of defy the echo chamber and be willing to do what he thinks is right and be willing to refuse to change course under pressure. I mean, you want a leader, don't you, who's not going to just turn on a dime because of pressure. At the same time, I'm just afraid that this particular policy is not a good policy, and it's one that if the president were to ditch the policy, it would cause just an immediate boost. Well, now there is some breaking news for all of you here in the state of Georgia where I am. Greg Bluestein at the Atlanta Journal-Constitution reporting that President Trump is returning to Georgia on Friday for a campaign rally aimed at energizing the Republican ticket. The rally will be at 3 p.m. in Dalton, a Republican stronghold in northwest Georgia. It'll be the president's third visit to the state this year. U.S. Representative Mike Collins, the nominee for the Senate, is expected to attend. It is not clear whether the other Republicans on the statewide ticket will attend. I gotta tell you, I was talking to a Republican strategist the other day when rumors came out that the president might visit, and he said Republicans in Georgia need a visit from the president like they need a bullet to the head. They're worried about the president antagonizing voters. They're really worried about the president antagonizing suburban voters who are deeply unhappy right now about the state of the economy. We'll see. I mean, maybe it helps Mike Collins. He's not doing well right now. John Thune has pulled his money from the state of Georgia. Now, here's your controversial moment. I told you what I thought the other day about the Nidal Hassan public execution. You should know that some branch of al-Qaeda has released a statement and said that if the public execution of Nidal Hassan goes forward, that they will begin publicly executing Americans where they stand. I mean, they want to do that anyway, so that you can resolve yourself in this. But I got to say, this from Scott Jennings on CNN is worth listening to.
4: You know, I think that the punishment is certainly warranted for this terrorist. But I think they need to reconsider this, and I don't know if he was involved in making that decision that Hegseth announced in the first place. It doesn't sound like it. He needs to make the final call, and he needs to do the right thing. They shouldn't live stream this. You can mete out this punishment, which is totally warranted, without turning us into them. And you have to understand the enemy here, and you have to understand who we are as Americans, and I think he needs to resist this and turn off the live stream and
5: add to that.
4: Yeah, go ahead.
5: Yeah, I mean, part of it, you mentioned something that's very important, which is understanding who our opponents are in this. Mm. In jihadi culture, being a martyr is the greatest thing possible. This video would be a massive recruiting tool. This is a very different, this particular kind of extremism looks at death and life very differently than everybody else. And so you don't want to take someone like this, turn him into a poster for recruitment. It would be his greatest desire. Also, having somebody in a wheelchair, because the guy is in a wheelchair, shot on television is not something I think we want our kids looking at.
1: Now, it's not going to be on television. It's going to be live stream, but members of the media are going to cover it. And also, if I have one compromise, if you want to let the members of the American military watch it, since it's a military execution, go for it. But also, a friend of mine pointed out that military executions in the United States and military court-martials are a separate justice system from the public, and we should keep this sort of thing separate from the public. I do believe it will inflame sensitivities in the Middle East. I really do think that a live stream of it will, but my greater point is that it's not going to be used to deter. It's going to be used to titillate, to entertain. And that's my problem, is that the people who are going to watch it are going to watch it to relish in the killing of Nidal Hassan. They're going to watch it to cheer. And Scripture is very clear about we should not cheer the destruction of our enemies. But that's why people are going to watch it. No one's really going to watch it for a sense of justice. If you want to watch it for a sense of justice, you should ask to go attend it. But to live stream it for the broader public, I mean, we live in degrading times to begin with. And also, I got to tell you again, the guy's in a wheelchair. I suspect they're not going to have him in a wheelchair for this execution. I suspect they'll put him in a chair. He can't stand up. Are they going to string him up? I doubt they're going to do that. Are they going to tie him to a post or something? I doubt they're going to do that. So he'll be seated. Shooting a seated prisoner. I just think that the optics on this stuff also degrade the death penalty, and that you will find more people come out again. And I support the death penalty, and I think there is a concerted effort in this country to try to undermine the death penalty and try to convince people to get rid of the death penalty. And I think the optics of this play into that. When you got a paraplegic being shot by a firing squad, he deserves it. He should be executed. He should have been executed a while back. But I just think that the visuals, the optics, the entertaining nature of how it will be treated, it's a bad idea. It is a bad idea. And yeah, I do think that of all the things to inflame tensions in the Middle East right now with the Houthi attacking Saudi Arabia and the like, that this is just going to destabilize things further. And I sure hope that the president reconsiders this before it happens. They say it's going to be scheduled, I think, December 3rd, something like that. I just, there's a plenty of time between now and then to rethink this. It's just not a good idea. What is a good idea is for you to call Window Nation if you need new windows. 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
1: So, obviously, I have a dog in the fight here in Georgia. The former mayor of Atlanta, Keisha Lance Bottoms, is running to be governor of the state of Georgia. She is the first mayor since the Civil War to see the city burn down around her. And there's a lot of pushback now. There's a lot of pushback saying that the city did not burn. Atlanta did not burn. A friend of mine, will just agree to disagree on this, says that Keisha Lance Bottoms didn't let Atlanta burn. Don't tell her critics. You know who thought that Atlanta burned during 2020? Why, that would be Keisha Lance Bottoms.
2: This city literally was burning. This city literally was burning. This city literally was burning. This city literally was burning.
1: That's Keisha Lance Bottoms in 2020. This city was literally burning. This city literally burning. It was vandals. It was arsonists. It was Molotov cocktails. It was protesters. And she sided with the protesters. The president of the United States is going to head to Georgia on Friday to campaign for Mike Collins. It'll be interesting to see if the other Republican candidates show up or if they have scheduling conflicts. I suspect some of them will have scheduling conflicts, and that the late notice of the president going on Friday is to give them time to find their appropriate conflict in their schedule so that they cannot come, because the president is not popular right now in the suburbs with voters. That's just a reality. It's an election season. This happens to every incumbent president. They get unpopular. Candidates don't want to campaign with them, but Mike Collins is desperate. Mike Collins is losing, and part of the reason Mike Collins is losing is because he hitched his wagon to Donald Trump, and in the suburbs, Trump's just not popular in Georgia. There are also a lot of other reasons he's losing, too. Bad campaign in general. But nonetheless, the alternative in Georgia for governor is the woman who presided over the burning of Atlanta. And it was her words, despite what all the people defending her now say, it was her who said,
2: "This city literally was burning."
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8: ABC News. I'm Dave Packer. Amid a growing backlash, President Trump says he has no regrets about his agreement on diesel with Russia's Vladimir Putin. ABC's Mary Bruce.
9: President Trump defending his new deal with Vladimir Putin to suspend sanctions and buy Russian diesel, with diesel prices hitting record highs since Trump launched his war on Iran.
10: Anything that can help our farmers, our ranches, I like.
9: But economists say the president's deal with Putin is unlikely to make a meaningful difference in the price of diesel here at home. Ukrainian President Zelensky calls the agreement, quote, weak.
8: And critics say Putin will use diesel revenue to fund the war with Ukraine. Meanwhile, the U.S. Embassy in Saudi Arabia issued a security alert Monday, urging extreme caution when using Saudi airports following attacks on the King Khalid International Airport in Riyadh. Saudi officials say at least 20 people were killed in a series of attacks by Yemen's Iran-backed Houthi rebels on airports in Saudi Arabia. ABC's Ian Pannell.
11: As the Iranians have shown in their war against the U.S. and Israel, they're capable of using the power of asymmetric warfare. In other words, drones and missiles. Okay, they don't have the big warships that the U.S. has. They don't have the fighter planes, but they don't need them. They can inflict economic pain and physical pain.
8: India's opposition parties marched to the Supreme Court Monday to protest a revision to voter lists that they allege is aimed at benefiting Prime Minister Narendra Modi's party. This protester.
12: We live in a democracy. We want to exercise all our democratic rights. We don't want to live under such a dictatorial, oppressive regime.
8: Authorities say actress Selma Blair has been issued a summons accusing her of assaults that occurred on board a plane after she was taken into custody following a flight from Los Angeles to New York for being abusive and injuring two flight attendants. You're listening to ABC News.
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8: Two Americans won this year's Nobel Prize in Economics for research on how people deal with economic shifts. ABC's Sherry Preston reports.
18: Economists Robert E. Hall and Michael Woodford focused their research on how decisions are made based on the wider economic picture. Their research showed that people and businesses make economic decisions based on their expectations of the future, not just the current economic climate. The committee cited their models for helping governments and central banks manage economic shocks, such as energy crises, unemployment, and inflation.
8: A former substitute teacher in Missouri says she lost her job over her OnlyFans account. ABC's Hannah Vital reports.
19: Sheena Sittner says she worked as a substitute teacher in suburban St. Louis, making about $125 a day. To make extra money, the 42-year-old mother of three says she and her husband posted adult videos on OnlyFans. But she says last month, a teacher at her son's school found the page, resulting in her suspension. And Sittner told the Rizzuto show she now faces termination.
20: People are so worried about what other people do outside of their own job.
19: She says the real problem is the pay.
8: NASA's Perseverance Mars rover has broken the Red Planet's distance record. The Jet Propulsion Laboratory announced Perseverance's odometer hit 28.1 miles Sunday, beating the Opportunity rover's record of 28.6 miles over 15 years. Perseverance set its record in just 5.5 years. Dave Packer, ABC News.
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26: 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Gary McNamara and Eric Harley talk about everything from politics to social issues and news of the day. 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
27: All across America, we are Red Eye Radio. He is Eric Harley and I'm Gary McNamara. Welcome and good morning.
1: Hi.
27: I'm just sitting here reading a Jonathan Turley's USA Today column.
1: Yeah.
27: From yesterday, actually. And he talks about the fact across the country, a curious trend is taking hold in the Democratic Party. The left has found God in politics. As Politico noted most recently, Democrats are running for Congress by leaning on their Christian bona fides. Democrats hope that they have found the key to political salvation in states like Texas. However, as Democratic candidates like Texas senatorial candidate James Tallarico campaign on their religious credentials, the result has been to insert faith into a broader political debate, which now includes questions ranging from the gender of God to whether Christians have to believe that Jesus actually existed. And just goes on and on about, you think about it. I mean, Tallarico, for example, using his religion to promote, you know, that the Bible actually promotes abortion.
1: Yeah.
27: Remember that one?
1: Yeah.
27: And God is non-binary. I mean, just all the stuff that they are throwing out. It goes, the Republicans have long emphasized faith-based politics, and the new Democratic shift has created arguably the most religious-themed election season in modern history. For a country with strong separation of church and state values, the sudden shift towards religious test. He didn't say constitutional, by the way, he said values. Mm-hmm. The sudden shift towards religious testimony is one of the most surprising changes in American politics in decades. The result has been a debate over the charter of candidates based on their religious views and association. This is great, though. Morality and faith has long been a part of American politics. However, the November midterm elections at times have sounded like the candidates are running for the College of Cardinals instead of Congress.
1: I love it.
27: Said for more secular votes, the debate has the unnerving sense of a very uncomfortable sense. For religious voters, it can be equally unnerving as religion is reduced to political sound bites and bumper stickers. His statement that, you know, talking about Tallarico, has long leaned heavily on his identification as being religious, as a support for everything from transgender boys playing in girls' sports, a stance he recently changed, to abortion, to immigrants. His statement that God created six genders, something he also recently walked back, and that God is non-binary, has become the focus of the campaign. In addition to declaring that God is not a Christian, he has insisted that the Bible supports abortion. I love this. Figures such as Reverend Robert Jeffers, pastor of the First Baptist Church, publicly denounced Tallarico as not a Christian and evil. His candidacy has even led to a new political expression, PINOs, pastors in name only.
2: All right.
27: Wow.
2: Yeah.
27: Even Tallarico's church, St. Andrew's Presbyterian Church, has drawn intense scrutiny. A member of the church clergy allegedly admitted in an undercover recording that most of its members are likely agnostic or atheist. Tallarico himself once publicly declared, "I always think of myself as a Christian who hates Christianity."
2: Yeah.
27: Wow. The minister of his church said in a video, "We have no way of knowing if Jesus really existed any more than we have of knowing that the original Buddha ever existed. And whether or not Jesus existed doesn't really matter to me. The fact remains that the message was delivered by someone named Jesus, supposedly, and it could have been made up for all I know." End of quote.
2: Wow, that's faith, isn't it? Hey,
27: well,
2: I don't know if it's true. I mean,
27: well, the fact is,
2: I'll see you next Sunday.
27: Democrats are not becoming more religious. They're perverting. You know, the dogma of different faiths.
2: It's a weird reverse psychology that they've been trying for a while. Let's not forget, this is the party that years ago booed God at their convention.
27: Can we get back to the good old days of booing God?
2: Boo God! Boo Creator! Yeah, this is who they are.
27: You know, my suggestion to you is, if you're not religious in any way, just think about the fact that you really don't know. So you may not want to come down as hard on God by booing him.
2: That's right. I felt weird saying that, mocking the Democrats. In fact, Alan got up and moved away a little bit just in case lightning strikes.
27: Just hedge your bets a little bit here.
2: Yeah.
27: You know, and
2: yeah. It's just, you know, again, it's this weird reverse psychology. It really is. And, you know,
27: I figured he was going to come out. I mean, I think the best thing for Tallarico, he should have said, "Look, I've been on a 9-day Christian retreat."
2: That's what he should have said. "I've been praying all this time."
27: Right. "I've been praying."
2: And paying the pollsters. But I, you know, by the way, the 9-day thing is weird. This close to the election, I don't know where he was, but it's weird.
27: It really is.
2: Yeah, and it one, because if it's neck and neck, and in some polls he's leading it. I'm just saying, if he believes this, if his camp believes this, it's when you turn the energy up. You're making 9 stops per day, not 1 stop every 9 days. And you don't, remember when Beto and what's his name, the Republican who's I'll think of his name.
27: When they drove around.
2: Yeah, they drove around Texas together.
27: Yeah.
2: Showing that they could be friends. Yeah. Mm-hmm. Right. Who picked the radio station? Will Hurd, yeah. Who picked the radio station? That's what and which radio station did they listen to? What kind of music did they listen to on the way? But no, this is when you get out there and you're in every town. You know, you're out there. You're everywhere.
27: They listen to Skater Boy over and over.
2: Exactly. Again. You know, all they had to do is drive. Basically, if you think about it, they only had to drive their own districts. You know, Tallarico's got a massive state to cover.
27: I just forgot what I was going to say here. It was on the entire thing of the whole, you know, Christian thing. And it just popped out of my mind.
2: It's a weird reverse psychology that they've been trying for a long, long time. We all know exactly what it is. It's mockery is what it is.
27: Oh,
2: it's mockery of the Christian faith.
27: I think it was Miranda Devine who said it in the New York Post. She just said, she goes, "Look, they have no credibility. After Biden, they have no credibility."
2: Right.
27: People will start guessing that you're trying to hide something, mm-hmm. because you should have been clear. If I'm going to be out day one, I'm like, "I've got the real bad flu. Here's where I am." You want your campaign to know. You want everybody to know.
2: I would have been online every day even with that.
27: Yeah, that's the thing that's bizarre about the entire thing.
2: Right, yeah.
27: Is you disappear, you don't say anything.
2: Right.
27: But then again, you can sit there and say, look, I need to paint Republicans as conspiracy theorists, so I'm just going to disappear for 9 days and maybe feed them something and have the influencers go crazy and then go, ha, ha, ha, no, here's where I was.
2: Yeah. Mm-hmm. Yeah,
27: anything is possible with the, you know, with the Democrats. By the way, I saw a thing in Fox News doing a, you know, finally we're going to release it. The whole world will know we're doing a documentary on how the Russia collusion hoax was actually a thing done by the Democrats. The world will finally know. It's like, no, they won't. You're only playing it on Fox.
2: Yeah.
27: If CBS did it.
2: Right. The people who watch Fox already know.
27: Right. If 60 Minutes did it, yeah.
2: Yeah. The people who watch Fox could have written it for you.
27: Yeah, exactly. But it's like they're bragging like, all right, now the world's going to know. It's like, no, they're not. It's Fox. And I'm not criticizing them for doing it. It's how they promote it that this is going to break it out to the general public. No, it's not.
2: Yeah. Right. Next thing you know, we're going to release it in theaters. On a limited run, two theaters. One in Texas, one in Oklahoma.
27: The Kennedy Trump Center will open for one night only.
2: Exactly. You know, excuse me. Yeah.
27: The Trump Kennedy Center.
2: Careful. We'll get in trouble. Yeah. In Panavision, Panorama, you know, the entire thing of this ridiculous nature of the left. It's Michael Moore on with Sean Hannity. I'm a better Christian than you are. Did you go to church this Sunday? Remember that whole thing? Remember that back and forth? And then asking Sean Hannity, you know, well, what was the sermon about? What was the sermon about? And it's, you know, which goes back to Mark Halperin grilling Ted Cruz about whether he's really of Cuban descent or not. Let's hear some Spanish, Mr. Cruz. What kind of food, what kind of Cuban food do you like? Who's your favorite Cuban band?
27: Exactly.
2: Stupid, you know, and this is what they do.
27: Now, you look at Mark Halperin today.
2: Mm-hmm.
27: And I don't hear him say anything as stupid as that. What changed in him?
2: Edibles.
27: I mean, back then?
2: I don't know if he's doing edibles or not. I don't know.
27: Because that was one of the dumbest interviews with Ted Cruz I've ever seen.
2: It was so stupid.
27: I mean, that's like somebody coming up to me. I heard you say that you're of Irish descent.
2: Yeah.
27: Well, what kind of Irish music do you listen to?
2: Yeah.
27: Do you like U2? No.
2: Right. What? No, I mean it's
27: you know, what are your credentials to show that you're Irish? Do you like Irish food?
2: Yeah.
27: Actually, I've never had corned beef and cabbage.
2: Right.
27: Never,
2: what about my whole Sinead life. O'Connor? Do you like Sinead O'Connor?
27: Right. I've never had a green beer.
2: Yeah.
27: Well, then you truly are not from Irish descent.
2: Right.
27: Hey, I like golf.
2: Yeah.
27: I play golf over there.
2: I don't even like the color green. Oh no. I'm going to be kicked out of the club.
27: Did you support the Green New Deal? No. Yeah. Then you're not Irish.
2: Then you're not.
27: You know how socialist Ireland's becoming?
2: Yeah. Where's your shamrock?
27: That's true.
2: That's. You know,
27: I got to see what's going on with that. I got to see.
2: You should have ordered one of those cheap little necklaces that's not even real gold, just with a shamrock hanging off of it.
27: I might see if I can find a cheap one.
2: See if you can find one.
27: And then if he has me do another scene, I'll wear that shamrock.
2: Yeah. Like if he tells you at some point, you know, like dress up, then put the, you know, put the clothes on and then put the, or a shamrock ring. That would be even better.
27: Just for people who don't know, I've like the last year I've been involved in a mockumentary on the mob.
2: Yeah,
27: it's a you know, fake documentary.
2: Right, because you know? there's no safer thing to do than mock the mob.
27: Yes, it's a
2: publicly.
27: Well, he's actually got a former mobster as part of that I think has a scene in it.
2: Yeah,
27: you know. So, but in well, this
2: in this good mob project, right. Project Wood, yes.
27: In this mockumentary, I'm an Irish mobster, just mm-hmm. so people know. And he calls me Shamrock.
2: Yeah, you know? Yeah.
27: And I'm the only Irish one. It's like he embraced me. And I think one of the things, I don't know, I have no idea what it's going to be. I know that they finished like stuff. I don't know, you know, where it is, and I haven't seen any of it yet.
2: Right.
27: But, you know, I'm, you know, I actually based, because he wants a lot of, you know, ad lib mm-hmm. in there,
2: mm-hmm.
27: you know, and it's really great because almost everything I've done has been first take. You know, mm-hmm. you come up with an idea, you throw it out, he goes, I like that, let's go with that.
2: Mm-hmm.
27: Because he wants it to be in the mockumentary style where it's not scripted.
2: Right.
27: So yeah. if you're not yeah. sure and you go, well, and then you think something in your head and you say it, and he goes, okay, it sounded like, didn't sound like you were reading that or it was memorized or anything.
2: Right, yeah.
27: So, but yeah, yeah I'm the Irish mobster and he took me in. And one of the things I said was, you know, he's not a racist or a bigot. He only cares about his green, and that's why he hired me, because I'm the only Irish guy
2: yeah.
27: in the mob.
2: Right.
27: You know, so.
2: You're the Irish connection.
27: Yeah. He did say when we had this great big scene in a pizza place, and he goes, yeah, we were thinking of whacking you, but we don't know yet. I've been with you

0: not on display at the fair?
1: Well, we actually, the pizza place is right across the street.
0: Yeah.
1: In Cedar Hill, Texas, from a barber shop that was used to be a bank that the Bonnie and Clyde gang robbed.
0: Right. Yeah. Yeah. Yeah. So they need to go film the car.
1: Exactly.
0: Yeah.
1: All right.
0: I don't know where we... Oh yeah, Tallarico. What a weirdo, huh? What a weirdo.
1: We are Red Eye Radio.
2: Brought to you by Hotshot Secret.
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0: We are Runner Radio. He is Eric Cronin. I'm Gary McNamara. I would love to know the details of the warrant and what investigators believe they have on Ilhan Omar.
1: So sources are saying something about her dad, misleading authorities on documents. I mean, it's kind of all over the place, but we really don't know for sure. And that, you know, because when that was brought up in a few articles, I thought to myself, well, okay, does that mean she helped him or she was holding proof that there was information, false information on documents that he claimed and they were, it just happened to be at her home? 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
0: The DOG later said the investigation was criminal in nature.
1: Yes.
0: On immigration or something else?
1: Don't know. 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We will eventually. Eventually it all will come out. 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
1: And he is Eric Harley, and I'm Gary McNamara. Finally, somebody has written a detailed article on something that you and I have talked about for the longest time.
2: Yeah.
1: And this is the entire political narrative of getting back to the good old days when things were much better. And, you know, we've talked about our fathers. You know, my father always would say, when were the good old days? I was working three jobs. And finally, you had John Puri of National Review actually crunch the numbers and look at how much did things cost back then as compared to now. And he does look and he goes through a ton of different things saying, okay, you might not want to count this. You may not want to count this. You may not want to count this. For example, he said, and he writes, goes, economic nostalgia has proven a potent force in modern American politics. Social media feeds are filled with decades old receipts and price tags to show how cheap things used to be. Populists in both parties allege that most families can no longer support themselves on one parent's income as they once did. Many claim that the essential components of middle class lifestyle have become less affordable over the past several decades. For the most part, this message resonates with Americans. Consumer sentiment measured by the University of Michigan is at a record low. And the high and rising cost of living dominates polls of voters' most important issues. For many adults, the 80s and 90s were the golden age of affordability, at least within their living memory, and everything has gone downhill since. And then he goes through the these are claims that deserve scrutiny, right? By any metric, Americans' incomes have risen significantly since the late 20th century, both in nominal terms and adjusted for inflation. There is a legitimate debate over how much incomes have grown, but not over whether they're higher than they used to be. We can check hourly compensation, weekly earnings, personal income per capita, median personal income, median household income, median family income, or any other relevant metric. All the lines point in the same direction. Yet, rising incomes, even inflation adjusted, do not necessarily mean that the standard middle class lifestyle has become more affordable. For one, a larger percentage of married couples now have two earners than in the 70s and earlier, which naturally boosts household income. Two workers can afford to buy more things than one worker, of course, but it's hard to call that a gain in broad affordability. The components of the Consumer Price Index, which measures general inflation, may also not line up with a typical family's budget over time. He said, so to answer all of this, and he goes, oh, nor can we wave away affordability concerns, pointing to technological progress. Yes, Americans now enjoy far more modern luxuries such as air conditioning and cell phones at far lower prices than they once did. But these conveniences never made up a large share of household budgets, so their value is purely additive. The question at hand is whether the essential facets of life have gotten costlier for families. And he said to do this, we have to look at the consumption side of the American ledger, not the income side. You know, so you take that out. What are people actually spending? The Bureau of Labor Statistics has for decades had data on consumer expenditures in that category and breaks it further down by household type. The data is available from 1972 on. The most recent data is from 2004, allowing us to look at regular 10-year intervals. And then he said he, you know, used artificial intelligence and went through everything to, you know, to lay it all out for everything that we buy. And he said in many categories, expenses as a share of household income have gone down since the 1980s, even as overall spending has gone up. Believe it or not, this is interesting. American families used to spend over 5% of their income or more than $5,500 per year in inflation adjusted dollars on clothing and footwear. Today, families spend only 1.9% of their income on apparel, just over $3,000 per year. Those numbers align with the collapse in real clothing prices in the 21st century, even as we buy more clothing than ever before. We have a lot more clothing, but it's gone down drastically.
2: By the way, Senator Fetterman spends $12 a year.
1: Exactly. Entertainment and recreation have gotten far more affordable, rising slightly in real terms since 1984, but falling as a share of income from 4.9% to 3.2%. Yes, sporting events and concert tickets have gotten pricier, but consider the savings on televisions, in-home viewing, and music. In this category, Americans consume more entertainment than at any point in history. And that's true when you look at it.
2: Yeah.
1: Well, I look at it, for example, just my phone. I think my phone is the plan and the insurance and everything else is probably about $90 or something like that. $90 or $95.
2: Okay.
1: I was spending $200 a month just for long distance 35 years ago.
2: Oh, yeah. And you had to stand there next to a wall to do it.
1: Yeah, exactly. Other miscellaneous expenses have also shrunk. Personal care spending has fallen from $1,500 in 72 to $1,300 in 2024. Reading expenses have dwindled, tragically, from a peak of $485 in 1984 to a mere $189. But that doesn't count because people just don't read. Life and personal insurance used to eat up 2.5% of income, now 0.5%. The greatest triumph is the spending on food. As a headline figure, meals have declined from around 15% of budgets in 1984 to 9% today, and spending has risen by only $1,000 real in those 40 years. That's plenty respectable. Look under the hood, though, and the news is even better. Food at home, meaning grocery spending, has gone from 9.2% of incomes to 5.5%. Food away from home has also fallen from 5.6% to 3.5% of income, even as families eat out much more often. In fact, across all American consumers, spending on food away from home has now surpassed food at home. If that isn't a rise in living standards, I don't know what is. Because one area where spending has grown by quite a lot is education. In 84, families spent an average of $1,375 adjusted for inflation on schooling and relative activities. That amount has more than doubled to $3,213. This bucket also includes child care, so rising costs for families with young children have certainly contributed. However, qualifications are necessary. First, education has never been a large chunk of families' budgets and remains small today. It took up 1.3% of pre-tax income in 72. It takes up just 1.9%. Second, much of the rise in spending comes from increased consumption of education services. A substantially greater share of high school graduates attend college than in the 70s and the 80s. Far more students graduate from high school to begin with. Average spending has also risen as many parents send their children to more expensive private K through 12 schools and pricier universities. These are improvements in living standards that cost money, certainly, but improvements nonetheless. Sending your kids to a public school and a public university or to no college at all, though, is still a path that many families take, and so their costs have not gone up. Transportation, by contrast, is much less optional expense. Since 72, transportation spending has risen from 15,000 or 16,000, I'm rounding off, to 20,000, with the bulk of that spending on vehicle purchases, but changing household choices can explain much of the trend. The biggest jump in spending was in the 80s when many families transitioned from owning one or zero vehicles to two or three. And that, boy, that is true, is it not?
2: I don't remember as a kid, you know, mom and dad, of course, both drove. I don't, except for when dad bought a Karmann Ghia, kept it for about 6 months. I don't recall my parents until much later, until dad was out of the Air Force, having two cars.
1: Yeah. It didn't happen for, I think for our family till the 90s.
2: Yeah. Yeah. It
1: and,
2: was, uh, And right, I remember, somewhere in the mid-80s, I think, for Dad.
1: Yeah, it might have been, maybe it was late 80s. I don't know. I can't remember right now. But right. I remember when they had one car, and my father used to carpool. They used to carpool to work all the time. I used to carpool to work.
2: Yeah. You know, for my dad, I think it was easy. I'd have to ask him, but I would assume that it was easy going to the Air Force Base in San Antonio mainly is where that would have been.
1: But since that shift in the 80s, transportation spending has shrunk from 18.5% of income to 11.7%. Vehicle purchases in particular have fallen from 8.1% to 4.8%, and spending on motor fuel has fallen from 4.7% to 2.4% of income. For families with a now standard number of cars, it has never been more affordable to get around. Now they're saying, true, new vehicle prices have leaped recently, but there's been a broader shift towards costlier models. But three quarters of vehicle sales are used cars, and those prices have risen slower than inflation.
2: Yeah.
1: Plus, inexpensive new cars are still available, though not nearly as popular. Even with gas at $4 a gallon, transportation still isn't as big a budget burden as it used to be. And, you know, they talk about, you know, healthcare is more expensive.
2: Mm-hmm.
1: But they go, but healthcare's gotten a lot better.
2: Yeah.
1: Technological and pharmaceutical advances have raised life expectancy.
2: Right.
1: And there's so many things now that you know, that you can get from medical care. But overall, as we talk, medical care is not something you're using all the time. But right. It's the point that the good old days weren't, like my father always said, the good old days were never as good. And my dad, being 100 years old, probably has a greater memory than, had a greater memory of what was going on than people who weren't 100 years old.
2: Well,
1: because he grew up through it.
2: You know, my mom has told the story, and her oldest sister before she passed, told the story of them driving around during the Great Depression. They drove around Texas from town to town looking for work so that my grandfather could work. And he enlisted in World War II fairly late, and late at age. He was 38 when he enlisted, and 44. So you think about what they had to do. By the way, when he came back after, you know, World War II, when he came back, it went right back to doing what he was doing before. Now, the job situation had changed. There was some expansion going on. He worked in oil fields and hauling equipment for oil fields after that. And then the work became more consistent. They were able to settle down and not have to travel all over the state looking for work because the Great Depression was over. But still, it wasn't easy. I mean, he was working every day that he could.
1: Housing. We'll get to that one. That's really the final one. Next, we are Red Eye Radio.
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18: Group.

0: We are Red Eye Radio. He's Eric Carlin. I'm Gary McNamara. And finally, when we look at economic nostalgia, analysis of, you know, people's expenditures, housing's the last one. Since 72, 73, total spending on housing has risen from 23,000 to 35,000, the largest absolute increase of any category by far. Because of growth in income, though, however, families are actually spending a lower share on housing than they did 50 years ago, with a broad housing bucket spending on shelter, which includes mortgage interest, property taxes, insurance, and maintenance, rose from 11,000 to 20,000. Spending on occupant-owned homes, specifically excluding rented dwellings and other lodging, increased from 7,800 to 15,000. Some of the increase has been counteracted by falling costs for other household-related expenses. Electricity, other utilities, and household furniture have become more affordable in both inflation-adjusted dollars and relative to earnings. But, more importantly, higher spending on housing is not due to mortgage rates, as we all know, we remember. Anyone around in the 70s and 80s can tell you rates were much higher than they were before. And then they talk about the fact, though, that property taxes, and other charges and interest costs have gone up since 2008. That's what people relate to,
1: mm-hmm.
0: when we were keeping interest rates, you know, way artificially low for such a long time. Also, homes have gotten bigger, 2,100 square feet compared to around 1,500 square feet in 1973. And counting per person in a household, living space for the average person has doubled since 1972.
1: Well, so, amenities in both cars and homes, those are all choices, and including space, including the size of the vehicle or house that you buy. Those are all choices. The demand is there because people want. The question is, what do people need? And back then, that was the question. What would get me, when it comes to a car, from A to B?
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10: From ABC News, I'm Dave Packer. One person is dead after an accident at Six Flags Over Georgia. The incident involved a rider on a roller coaster called the Goliath. A witness describing it to a local station saying they saw a man fall and hit the ride several times. ABC's Faith Abube.
11: The theme park writing in a statement, quote, "We are deeply saddened by the guest incident at our park today. Our thoughts and heartfelt condolences are with the guest's family, friends, and loved ones."
10: Six Flags says it's temporarily closing similar roller coasters across all parks. Federal agents searched the home of Democratic Congresswoman Ilhan Omar, sources telling ABC News it relates to Omar's immigration paperwork.
12: Democratic leadership is calling on the timing of this. This comes with less than 30 days until the midterm elections. Of course, we're now at 22 days. So it's quite an extraordinary step, they're saying, for the Justice Department to take these actions so close to an election.
10: ABC's Olivia Rubin. Omar was first elected to the House in 2018 and is the first Somali American in Congress. Amid a growing backlash, President Trump arguing for his agreement on diesel with Russia's Vladimir Putin. ABC News White House correspondent Mary Bruce.
13: President Trump defending his new deal with Vladimir Putin to suspend sanctions and buy Russian diesel, with diesel prices hitting record highs since Trump launched his war on Iran.
14: Anything that can help our farmers, our ranches, I like.
13: But economists say the president's deal with Putin is unlikely to make a meaningful difference in the price of diesel here at home. Ukrainian President Zelensky calls the agreement, quote, weak.
10: The plan runs counter to U.S. efforts to cut the flow of money to Russia that can be used to pay for its war with Iran. However, President Trump saying on Monday night, quote, "I made the right choice." 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
10: Actor Selma Blair has been released on bond after an altercation on board an L.A. to New York flight Sunday that left two flight attendants injured. Authorities say Blair allegedly became physically abusive with the crew and was taken to a hospital. ABC's Andrew Dimbert reports.
21: In a statement to ABC News, Blair's representatives say Selma experienced a medical emergency that led to the alleged conduct. Upon landing, she received immediate medical attention and is currently in stable condition.
10: You could be in for an avalanche of robocalls before November 3rd, depending on a decision from the Federal Communications Commission.
0: A conservative anti-tax group has asked the Republican-dominated FCC to loosen the rules on political robocalls, including those that use voice clones. The best-known example came during the 2024 presidential primary, when the AI-generated voice of then-President Biden urged New Hampshire voters to stay home.
2: It's important that you save your vote for the November election. Voting this Tuesday.
0: The proposal before the FCC would allow political robocalls to cell phones without the prior consent of the recipient. Jim Ryan, ABC News.
10: Authorities in India have detained thousands of anti-government protesters across the country. Members of the so-called Cockroach Party protesting new voting rules they say will take 130 million people off voting rolls and benefit Prime Minister Narendra Modi's party. I'm Dave Packer. ABC News.
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3: 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Gary McNamara and Eric Harley talk about everything from politics to social issues and news of the day. 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
25: All across America, we are Red Eye Radio. He is Eric Harley and I'm Gary McNamara. Welcome and good morning.
26: Hello.
25: So I'm just happy that that National Review did that story as we brought you last hour. The economic past was not always greener. And if you look at the two things that have really gone up in price, it's been healthcare and housing. But in both of those, you receive, you know, much more of that particular product than you did before. Right. Thing though about housing though, what they look at, because they look at, you know, consumption. That since once you start paying off the principal, that isn't viewed as much of a cost. The real cost comes from, you know, interest, property taxes, things like that.
26: Mm-hmm.
25: When it comes to consumption, because if you're investing in something and, you know, in a house and building wealth in it, that's not all spending.
26: Right.
25: You know, because you're in a way, yeah, saving. So that's how they looked at it when it came to what people are actually spending on what. And in housing, the average person now has twice as much space that they live in than they did in 1972.
26: Mm-hmm.
25: Because fewer people live in a house, and the average home is 2,100 square feet versus 1,500 back in 1972. And we know that.
26: Yeah.
25: And we've talked about that many times before. But if you look at everything else out there, you know, what Americans spend their money on and what takes a percentage of their income, much of it is actually false. That things are worse now than ever before. Now, the political problem is that doesn't matter to the, because people think, how am I doing now compared to 4 years ago? Not how I was doing compared to 1972. you know, 54 years ago.
1: Right.
25: Nobody's looking at that.
1: Right.
25: Because anybody who's in their 30s wasn't alive. Anybody in their 40s wasn't alive back then. Anybody in their 50s, you know, were at the most children at that age.
1: Mm-hmm.
25: So it really doesn't matter. And that's the political reality of why we said from the very beginning, when Trump came in office and said, I am going to lower prices day one. And then the first thing he was talking about doing was putting on tariffs. And we put the warning on, if you're telling people you're going to reduce prices, and that's what killed the Biden administration, you have to recognize that people and the bubble that they're in is a bubble that's very recent.
1: You can talk about all the positive things in the economy, but if the perception for the people is that they're underwater, if their budget isn't there, if their household budget isn't there, and things that they're buying are still too expensive, then that's their reality. It's not necessarily perception. It is not looking at the entire economy for themselves, because their economy, they don't care what Wall Street is doing, except for maybe their 401k.
25: Mm-hmm.
1: They care about having enough money to make it to the end of the month. Families care about having enough money to get through back to school, to get through Christmas, to keep the lights on. These are all things that you can't trifle with. These are things that are not to be joked about or dismissed.
25: Yeah, or mocked.
1: And that's the problem. You know, if you say, well, the media is telling you all of this, you're gaslighting. Because you can say, look, things are going great over here. Yeah, but that's not me. Yeah, my neighbor has two Teslas. I don't.
25: And that's what, you know, for the life of us, when it came, you know, to this administration, the Republicans getting in, that the fact that they didn't learn the lesson, and well, hopefully they don't have to learn the lesson. Hopefully they can still win and keep the House and the Senate, but it shouldn't be even close.
1: Not even close.
25: It shouldn't be even close.
1: Landslide territory where we are right now with the radical left.
25: Yeah.
1: It should be landslide territory.
25: Yeah.
1: A Tallarico in Texas
25: should be down by 30 points.
1: 9 days. It should be. Nobody's seen him in 90 days because he has no money to be on the road. He has no money to go out on the road. He doesn't have gas money. So if he disappears for 9 days, that shouldn't be the story. He should be without money. He should be, his campaign slumps.
25: Right. It should be.
1: You look confused.
25: Right. Oh, because what you're, yeah, you're not saying.
1: Yeah, disappearing for nine days wouldn't have been, he should have been.
25: Right.
1: It's
25: right.
1: Well, nobody's seen him for 90 days because he has no gas money to get around his own state. He has no ad money coming in because he's too radical.
25: But that's the way it should be.
1: That's with it, and this is the problem. All of this is about messaging. Because if you don't recognize reality, then you'll never have the right message.
25: I can still remember when we were talking about this a couple of years ago, and many of our own listeners said no. We said, don't try to win every little stinking battle. Take 5-6 things, pound on it, do it right. Worry about affordability, tackle prices, do all this, you need to win every little battle because Trump gets involved in everything. And it's like, you don't need to do that. Focus on the 5 or 6 things, and that's what you focus on, and you stick with that, and he hasn't been able to do that. And, you know, by the way, yesterday was a perfect example. We'll get to that in a little bit. The whole Russia thing is just a complete debacle.
1: Yeah.
25: You know?
1: Yeah.
25: What he put out last night. We'll get to that. He goes, I see so many comments from the radical left morons and lunatics that China and Russia are helping the, quote, wonderful, end of quote, Islamic Republic of Iran. If they are, it's at a very low level, but I don't believe they are at all. Well, talk to your defense secretary.
1: Yeah.
25: Talk to your war secretary, because he's the one that has been stating that China and Russia are helping.
1: Right.
25: And when you have this type of messaging coming, it's just ridiculous. And the thing that frustrates me is his messaging was so great in 2016. He stuck to a couple of things, immigration and the economy.
1: Mm-hmm. Yeah.
25: The things that people were concerned about.
1: Right.
25: And we were like, he's really focused on that. He's focused on, you know, illegal immigration and illegal immigration, the economy, you know, deregulation. And when he started going off a little bit, we recognized it. Remember when he said, well, I can solve the national debt. We'll just pay. We'll pay cents on a dollar.
1: Mm-hmm.
25: And it's like it showed at that point he does not understand how economics works or how the United States debt works to say something like that at that point. You notice he didn't do that because he couldn't do that.
1: No.
25: Everything would crumble if you did that.
1: Yeah.
25: And
1: you'd see a massive implosion. And again, we're talking about the messaging here. And when the messaging is more out of a Biden playbook in terms of the tactic, you're not seeing what you're seeing. You're not feeling what you're feeling.
25: Yeah.
1: That your reality isn't your reality.
25: Because it doesn't matter what really happened in 72 or 1953. It doesn't really, nobody remembers it. All they care about, and this is the first rule of politics, because we can sit there and say, look, you need to know the reality is that we have so much more today and spend less inflation adjusted, and the actual benefits that we get from what we earn than probably ever before.
1: Mm-hmm.
25: Because you go, you know, prior World War II, we lived in a completely different society. We lived in a society that the masses had very little compared to what they have, but it doesn't matter. We can tell you that's the truth, which we should, to put context in it, but politically it doesn't matter.
1: It doesn't even, we don't even have to go back that far. We can go back to his first term. Because in the bubble of today, nobody remembers his first term when things were chugging along.
25: That's a great point.
1: And all the great things. In fact, toward the end of his first term, the editorial board at the Wall Street Journal had to remind him, stick to the points of all the accomplishments. I think it was a list of 12 things, 12 major things that you've done in this one term.
25: Well, that was the best part. His criticism, now that was the editorial page, but his criticism of the Wall Street Journal, it's like, they're the ones that told you in the first term, you did all these great things. Talk about them.
1: Well, he was trashing them. While Rupert Murdoch was sitting 5 feet away from him in the White House Oval Office. And, you know, but those are the things that matter because the voter wants to hear that things are going to get better for them.
25: How are you going to make my life better than it was
1: and buying,
25: 4 years ago?
1: Buying Russian diesel or dumping Venezuelan oil or European beef or Brazilian beef or whatever it is, and then going out of your way to defend China and Russia. None of those things help you.
25: No.
1: I don't know what the hell's going on with Russia. Because over the weekend, ceasefire. I'm sorry, are you asking a question? Because unless you're asking a question, there is no ceasefire.
25: Well, the thing he put out about, I see so many comments from the radical left, morons and lunatics that China and Russia are helping the, quote, wonderful, end of quote, Islamic Republic of Iran, and that whole thing. That was at 9:45 last night.
1: Yeah.
25: So he's still, and it's just like, you're losing, you know, that's why I said yesterday, is he looking to shore up the Tucker Carlson vote?
1: Yeah, because
25: I've no idea where he's going on it. And it's like, well, then Hegseth is the radical moron and lunatic,
1: right?
25: The radical left moron and lunatic, because the Department of War is the one that's been talking about China and Russia helping Iran.
1: Just a few months ago, they were talking about, and it was a big story.
25: And then when he came out and said, we're not going to attack till after the midterms. What are you doing?
1: Well, and
25: don't say
1: just
25: that.
1: A day or two before that, it's we may attack before the midterms.
25: And then you had the NATO, the top NATO general, an American general, saying, Russia, you better watch out because we will just, you know, basically we'll destroy you if you attempt to take. The messaging is all over the place.
1: Right. And by the way, on national defense, I never had an issue at all from day one with this president up until now.
25: I know. Yeah.
1: Look, there is a conundrum going on, and I don't know what it is. I don't know what's at the basis of it with Iran. Now, part of it is election time. People don't like war. Okay. Set that aside. There's something else going on. And it's not just the midterms. There is something else going on. And I believe it does have to do with China. Two recent visits, they weren't quite back-to-back visits, but they were pretty close. Trump going to China and then Xi coming over here within a period of a couple of months. There's a reason. Now, part of that is Taiwan. But part of that is also Iran. Wall Street Journal was able to get the cargo manifests of all the stuff that China is shipping in by plane to Iran. Don't ask me how Wall Street Journal got that information, those documents. I don't know. And someone would have to, I haven't heard anyone come out from the administration and say those documents are false or that story is false. Or whatever, other than what the president said, you know, in over the last 24 hours. But it's been clear that China and Russia have been helping Iran. And the reason is because Iran never had the capacity for that kind of intel when it comes to satellite imagery.
25: Mm-hmm.
1: Some of the attacks that the counterattacks that they pulled off in the first days after we attacked them, told me there was no doubt in my mind other nations were helping them on intel because they had no position whatsoever based on the strategic points that we hit, the targets that we hit. There is no way they have the capacity for that kind of intel. It had to come from outside. So it was Russia. It was Canada. I'll just throw that in. It was the 51st state. It was China. There's no doubt in my mind China's helping them. You know, because, you know, then if we're going to get into the splitting of hairs, well, you know, it's okay for them to sell them. China is the only major buyer of Iranian oil. They're buying 80 to 90%. Of Iran's oil right now. That's enough. How they're not being choked out completely. And China's not about to. They're not about to stop. But then you get, again, all the materials to build drones and missiles and everything else. At the Wall Street Journal says they have the manifests, the cargo manifests, that show what's coming into Iran from China. So then if that's not

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1: A significant ag trade deficit has been cut by over half over the past few months.
2: By 51% is what the most recent numbers are showing in our 18 months in office. And it's been really a combined effort between the U.S. Department of Agriculture, the U.S. Trade Representative's Office, other parts of the U.S. government, and President Trump's negotiating prowess. But at the end of the day, too, it's really been a partnership driven by our farmers and ranchers.
1: With Agriculture Undersecretary for Trade and Foreign Agricultural Affairs, Luke Lindbergh, referring to the participation of producers, along with representatives of ag trade organizations and commodity groups and state ag departments in various USDA-led ag trade missions. Both traditional ATM of the Foreign Agricultural Service and rapid response trade missions shortly after trade agreements are reached. I'm Rod Bain reporting for the U.S. Department of Agriculture in Washington, D.C.
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0: We are Red Eye Radio. He's Art Carlin. I'm Gary McNamara. Here was Trump yesterday to a reporter, okay, on Russia.
1: All right.
0: Here we go.
1: All
0: right.
2: How are you going to make Putin abide by the ceasefire?
3: Well, I think what's happening is he wants to make a deal, and we have to get Zelensky to want to make it.
0: That just blew everybody away. I saw Brit Hume commented, the president's been saying for years that Putin wants to make a deal, but I'd love to know, what is the evidence of that? He's the aggressor in this war and regularly attacks civilian targets with no military purpose. He's a war criminal. What evidence does the president have or presenting that Putin has ever wanted any kind of deal?
1: Right. Where is that?
0: It just, and that's where the president looks so out of touch. And again, the contradictory statements. Hegseth saying, oh, Russia and China helping Iran. The president, you're a...
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1: And he's Eric Cronin. I'm Gary McNamara. More on Russia coming up in just 1 minute.
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1: All right. So, the situation in Russia, I want to play this audio cut because, you know, across the board from conservative circles, the president's getting hit on this whole thing with Russia, and the entire deal. This is, from Special Report yesterday and their discussion on it and Guy Benson's reaction to everything.
3: And the deal with Russia may be illegal under the sanctions. There are lawmakers of both parties who are saying that these sanctions exist. That's not some small minor point. The legality of this is very important. And also just the wisdom of it. I understand that there's pain right now at the pump, diesel especially expensive. This is causing consternation for the president and his political party, and there's maybe a desire for a short-term fix. But making a deal with the Russians seems like a very bad idea here. The president said this war should have never started in that soundbite we just played. That's right. It was started by the Russians. And then when Trump comes out and says, well, there's this ceasefire deal on energy facilities, and then it appears that Putin immediately violates it, although it seemed to catch everyone by surprise, that looked like yet another effort by the Russians to embarrass the president, which underscores the point yet again, this is Russia's war of aggression, and they're the villains.
1: I just like where he's where he said that the ceasefire deal and energy facilities, Trump goes out and says it, and appears that Putin immediately violates it. And I think he said that because of Zelensky coming out and saying, what's he talking about? There's no deal.
2: Yeah.
1: I haven't talked to them. We haven't agreed on a deal.
2: Yeah.
1: And then Putin comes out and Trump is saying there's a deal, and then Putin immediately violates it. So the accusation from Trump's critics is that he made the deal. You know, the deal was made. Trump thought he had a deal, and Putin said to hell with the deal immediately and embarrassed Trump. And Trump's out there going, well, Putin wants a deal. Zelensky doesn't. I mean, it's the most bizarre thing. And you know, you and I talked about this yesterday when it came to the oil in general, that it violate, you know, it, again, does it violate the February 2022 law passed by Congress?
2: Right, right.
1: That said, no, sorry, you can't do this. And then the Lindsey Graham bill, which said if any, just a month ago, if any country takes any oil imports from Russia, they will be tariffed, sanctions, and everything else. And Trump signed it and promoted it. And a month later saying, oh, we're going to buy diesel from Russia.
2: Yeah,
1: I mean, it just, none of it makes any kind of, you cannot, we've talked about how when the left can't connect the dots, how frustrating it can be. It can also be frustrating when it happens from Republicans and from this administration. You know, the other thing is, you know, Trump talking about the fact that, you know, that Zelensky has to go, they've got to have free elections. Mm. Mark Levin writes yesterday, our colleague, when will Putin have real elections?
2: Right.
1: He's been running Russia a lot longer than Zelensky's been the president of Ukraine. The same can be said about Arab countries and more.
2: Right.
1: I mean, it just, none of it makes any sense at all. And that's why I said none of this makes any sense at all, except he's maybe attempting to try to get the Tucker Carlson vote. I don't know. I honestly, I can't tell you what the purpose of it is at all. None.
2: Well, here's the thing.
1: And nobody, and they can't either.
2: The attempt with the Russian diesel thing was botched from the beginning. You know, I thought about it. I thought you would have been better going anywhere else but Russia if you're going to, again, purchase a bunch of diesel. I don't know where you'd go. But it's, first of all, the amount was, ends up at the highest level, a day or two of supplies of diesel based on our usage here in the States. So that doesn't work. The pricing, what you're trying to do to influence prices, doesn't work. And then you're doing the deal with Russia. Huh? I mean, it, none of it made sense. None of it. You know, because the ceasefire thing wasn't one of those moments where, because the ceasefire thing came after. It was like, ceasefire, and it was like, in the past, back in the traditional, back in the good old days, Gary, back in the good old days, you remember the good old days, remember the good old days? Back in the good old days, you might have thought, oh, wait a minute. This is the surprise. Russia's agreed to a ceasefire. They're going to pull out of Ukraine, and they're going to, and Trump has agreed that if you do all of this, that will let you sell oil to the world again, and we're going to buy diesel from you again, and maybe some oil and all of it, in the good old days. But I didn't even blink when he said ceasefire. You know why? You know what was missing? Two parts. Russia and Ukraine.
1: He said the same thing a month ago, too, by the way.
2: Yeah.
1: We talked about that yesterday.
2: And it's...
1: It's just, it's like he's in his own little world.
2: Well, it's the comedian.
1: Nobody else is involved in it.
2: It's a comedian. It's a comedian that made the joke. Man, I'm about to have a threesome. I just need two other people to show up. That's all I keep thinking about. It's like, ah, ceasefire. If we could just get those two to the table. None of this makes sense. Because
1: it got really embarrassing yesterday.
2: If this, I could see Trump on the phone with Putin and Putin going, oh, da, I want to make deal. That's very good. I would love to make deal. And then them hanging up. Don't run with that. Don't go anywhere else with that. Don't tell anybody that Putin said that. Because everyone knows Putin doesn't mean it. You know when there will be a deal? We'll know because Russia will have pulled out of Ukraine. We'll know when there's a deal. And it's not happening. And don't, and when you announce it, you know, it comes off sounding because nobody in the game, there's nobody who else was there anybody besides one person that said anything to back that up? Oh, yeah, yeah, yeah. There's a deal. There's a deal. There's a deal. There was nobody. Out
1: nobody.
2: There.
1: No,
2: nobody out there. And most importantly,
1: but the
2: two sides.
1: But the most bizarre thing is when Zelensky got. You know, if they want to do a deal, fine. I'm willing to do it, but we don't know anything about a deal. And then the critics of Trump come up and go, Trump made this deal and Putin violated it immediately. Well, was there ever a deal?
2: There was never a deal.
1: It's just like, and we went through this a month ago, too.
2: Yeah, there's never a deal. And I don't know if you're trying to build a Band-Aid bridge between now and November 3rd, but don't.
1: Well, you can't. We already went through the numbers on it. By the way, I want to because I talked about it yesterday about this at this point. Remember, I said 217,000 barrels. It would be I was off by one decimal point. It would have been 2 million.
2: Yeah, right.
1: So that made sense. But still, you know, you've seen it all over. We're talking about a half a day to a day of diesel.
2: And even if it continued, like they said, and it might continue to get to this point, you're still only talking about a day or two of usage of diesel. It's not going to make it's not going to make any impact whatsoever on prices.
1: Right. Completely. So, I mean, what's the point in doing it?
2: Right.
1: It just, especially when, you know, Trump looks like that. I'm sorry. He looks like he's doing Putin's bidding.
2: Yeah.
1: Or he's afraid of
2: Putin. Or taking the bait that Putin's on the phone with him going, or hey, I want to make a deal.
1: Or he's afraid of Putin, which I know he's not.
2: I don't believe he is.
1: No,
2: I don't believe we fear Russia at all.
1: No, I don't think we do either. And so you wonder what in the world's going on. Why? I'm just talking about the imagery of it that people see.
2: Yeah.
1: Which may not be the reality of what's going on, but you've got to have messaging that isn't constantly contradicting what you're saying from your own people,
2: right?
1: As he did last night, because it's like he wants to double and triple down on the stuff that we already know is fact from his own administration.
2: The war in Iran is the same thing.
1: Yeah, which is again Russia and China helping Iran, and you're like, oh, you got to be a radical leftist moron. Well, I don't think you should be saying that about Pete Hegseth,
2: right? You're going to have to get him on the phone because this was a big conversation that happened months ago. And
1: they've been saying it all along, administration.
2: And the message strategy with the war in Iran and anything going on between Ukraine and Russia is you say nothing. And when the media asks you, when it comes to Iran, you say one thing. Our goal is to keep them from getting nuclear weapons. We're working toward that goal every day. And that's it.
1: Well, you don't tell the enemy, we're not going to do anything till after the midterms.
2: Right.
1: Again, this is what happens. When Trump was going in, I believed he wanted to end it.
2: Well,
1: and was going to end it quickly and do it. And then he backed off on it. And now he's attempting to manage a war with the politics of the United States. That's not how you fight a war.
2: And what's the point of saying we're not going to do anything until after the midterms? Are you trying to affect the midterms? Because you just told everybody that it's going to happen after the midterms.
1: Right.
2: You just basically promised almost that it's going to happen after the midterms, if anything is going to happen. The whole point of saying it's not going to happen until after the midterms is to keep it quiet until after the midterms. Is it me?
1: Because you're telling the American people, all right, because what you're doing is we're not going to try to fight the war until after the midterms are over, so you vote for us, and then we're going to go back in, which you're against us doing to begin with.
2: Right.
1: It doesn't make any sense.
2: Keep it to yourself.
1: Yeah. We are Red Eye Radio.
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0: We are on iRadio. He is Eric Carly, and I'm Gary McNamara. So it would be interesting to see what happens over the next couple of days on this. But the president, they can't continue messaging the same thing because he's not getting his party behind him.
1: No.
0: On this at all. No. It doesn't make any sense.
1: There's no reason for it. Look, I know what the attempt was on Russian diesel.
0: Oh, yeah.
1: It was a failed attempt because once you do the math, and that should have been done inside the room before it ever left the room when they made this plan to announce this. The math should have been done very quickly. And, you know, if you're not going to have enough, well, first of all, you're getting it from Russia. And then second of all, it's not enough to make any kind of change in the cost of diesel. And so then the whole ceasefire thing out of the blue. I don't know where in the world it comes from. I have no idea where it comes from. What I was looking to see was a group of people, at least four or five other people in the administration, saying, no, there was reason to believe that there was a ceasefire deal to be had. And it came directly from the Kremlin. And here's the information that we got. And here's when it happened. And of course, Putin did not stick to his word or whatever you have. I saw nothing. I saw one guy talking about it. That should never be the case.

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9: From ABC News, I'm Dave Packer. Amid a growing backlash, President Trump says he has no regrets about his agreement on diesel with Russia's Vladimir Putin. ABC's Mary Bruce.
10: President Trump defending his new deal with Vladimir Putin to suspend sanctions and buy Russian diesel, with diesel prices hitting record highs since Trump launched his war on Iran.
11: Anything that can help our farmers, our ranches, I like.
10: But economists say the president's deal with Putin is unlikely to make a meaningful difference in the price of diesel here at home. Ukrainian President Zelensky calls the agreement, quote, weak.
9: And critics say Putin will use diesel revenue to fund the war with Ukraine. Meanwhile, the U.S. Embassy in Saudi Arabia issued a security alert Monday, urging extreme caution when using Saudi airports following attacks on the King Khalid International Airport in Riyadh. Saudi officials say at least 20 people were killed in a series of attacks by Yemen's Iran-backed Houthi rebels on airports in Saudi Arabia. ABC's Ian Pannell.
12: As the Iranians have shown in their war against the U.S. and Israel, they're capable of using the power of asymmetric warfare. In other words, drones and missiles. Okay, they don't have the big warships that the U.S. has. They don't have the fighter planes, but they don't need them. They can inflict economic pain and physical pain.
9: India's opposition parties marched to the Supreme Court Monday to protest a revision to voter lists that they allege is aimed at benefiting Prime Minister Narendra Modi's party. this protester.
13: We live in a democracy. We want to exercise all our democratic rights. We don't want to live under such a dictatorial, oppressive regime.
9: Authorities say actress Selma Blair has been issued a summons accusing her of assault that occurred on board a plane after she was taken into custody following a flight from Los Angeles to New York for being abusive and injuring two flight attendants. You're listening to ABC News.
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9: Two Americans won this year's Nobel Prize in Economics for research on how people deal with economic shifts. ABC's Sherry Preston reports.
20: Economists Robert E. Hall and Michael Woodford focused their research on how decisions are made based on the wider economic picture. Their research showed that people and businesses make economic decisions based on their expectations of the future, not just the current economic climate. The committee cited their models for helping governments and central banks manage economic shocks, such as energy crises, unemployment, and inflation.
9: A former substitute teacher in Missouri says she lost her job over her OnlyFans account. ABC's Hannah Vital reports.
21: Sheena Sittner says she worked as a substitute teacher in suburban St. Louis, making about $125 a day. To make extra money, the 42-year-old mother of three says she and her husband posted adult videos on OnlyFans. But she says last month, a teacher at her son's school found the page, resulting in her suspension. And Sittner told the Rizzuto show she now faces termination.
22: People are so worried about what other people do outside of their own job.
21: She says the real problem is the pay.
9: NASA's Perseverance Mars rover has broken the Red Planet's distance record. The Jet Propulsion Laboratory announced Perseverance's odometer hit 28.1 miles Sunday, beating the Opportunity rover's record of 28.6 miles over 15 years. Perseverance set its record in just 5.5 years. Dave Packer, ABC News.
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0: Now, it's Red Eye Radio. Gary McNamara and Eric Hurley talk about everything from politics to social issues and news of the day. Whether you're up late or you're just starting your day, welcome to the show from the Relief Factor Studios. 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
1: All across America, we are Red Eye Radio. He is Eric Carly, and I'm Gary McNamara. Welcome and good morning. Thanks so much for being here.
2: Thank you.
1: You know, let's play this audio cut here, Eric, because okay. I think it's really interesting. It's Scott Jennings audio cut, and it's something that you and I have talked about, that for all the challenges that Republicans have, and you're the one that actually came up with the quote when you said anything the Republicans are doing is fixable.
2: Yeah. Right.
1: It's all fixable.
2: Right.
1: Nothing. Yeah. When you see where the Democrats are right now, when you see, I think it was, who was it? Was it Jeffries or forgot who it was who said, oh, no. The communist DSA are all a part of the big tent that we have.
2: Right. Yeah.
1: You know, where they're going is to destroy the Constitution. It's what they want to do. And how do we know it? They say it.
2: Yep.
1: And like Bill Maher, when he sits there and said, when Trump says they're communist, they are.
2: Yeah.
1: That's Bill Maher, because they are.
2: Yeah.
1: But you and I put it in a different way, because you can talk communist, socialist, blah, blah, blah. I saw another survey where it was on Michigan, where the majority still do not embrace socialism. Has anybody gone out and asked the question, what's socialism to people? Do people even know what socialism is?
2: Somebody has to have done that. But it wouldn't shock me if they didn't.
1: What, you know, what is socialism? Well, it's, everybody being nice to each other in government instead of having a mean Trump. They're all social.
2: It's not having to.
1: Well, wait a minute. Trump can be social. Haven't you seen him play YMCA and everybody's dancing at Mar-a-Lago? He's social.
2: It's going through life not having to pay for anything and getting everything you want. Right? And who pays for it?
1: Oh, you mean it's
2: other people.
1: You mean it's a trip on acid?
2: Yeah, that's it. By the way, it includes edibles, right? I mean, back in the day, it was vodka, but I think we can move on to edibles, right? Or microdosing. Whatever the hell that is. I still don't know what that is. I don't want to know what that is. I feel like I'm microdosing right now, and I don't even know what it is. It's so stupid.
1: You know, now that I know, I mean, hey, when I got to be this age, you know, I really loved the high of sobriety, and now it's starting to bother me.
2: Quite frankly, I enjoy the high of not being able to find my keys.
1: Oh, man. And that's
2: walking around. What did I come into this room for? Oh, yeah, I'm looking for my glasses, which I'm wearing while I'm looking for them.
1: But Scott Jennings, you know, we asked this many times. What are Democrats' proposals to make your life easier?
2: Hmm. Yeah. Hmm.
1: And we said quite frequently, over the last year, why aren't the Republicans pounding that over and over again? What's the Democrats' plan to make your life easier? What is their plan?
2: Right.
1: Here's Scott Jennings saying the exact same thing. Here we go.
4: Feel free to be disappointed about one thing or the other. What would a Democrat do?
5: Exactly.
4: What has a Democrat proposed to do in this election that would change your life in any meaningful way? And don't forget, 90% of the cost of living that you're upset with was handed to you by Democrats anyway, and if you look at the USDA data on grocery, they have somewhat tamed food inflation right now. I know a graph is cold comfort to people who are having trouble affording things. But the real debate is, what has a Democrat done or proposed to do,
5: so
4: even
5: Scott,
4: on gas prices?
1: And on gas prices, it's really interesting because Wall Street Journal had an editorial the other day, Democrats versus Alaska. Again, they vote to keep oil and gas in the ground in a state that needs jobs and investment. They did it again.
2: Yeah.
1: Because part of the problem is in 2017, Congress required the Interior Secretary to create a plan for developing oil and gas in Anwar, the coastal plain, with a competitive program for leasing, developing and transporting the resources. The Biden administration, when they came in, quickly suspended the leases in 2021 pending environmental review. Joe Biden's Interior Secretary later canceled the leases. The political seesaw has left developers without enough confidence in stable policy to make the large investments required to get the region's rich reserves out of the ground. Because they're saying, if you open it up and the next administration closes it down, we're not going to invest billions.
2: Right.
1: We're not going to do this. Trump, too, has opened more development leases for bidding, but companies are understandably wary of investing in projects that can be shut down by the next Democratic administration. In June, the Bureau of Land Management's Anwar lease sale offered some 689,000 acres for lease, but received bids on only 70,000 acres worth $3.7 million. Enter Alaska's Senator Dan Sullivan, who proposed to provide some federal assurance that leases cannot be canceled by the stroke of a pen. The Alaska's Right to Produce Act 2.0 would have prevented leases in the coastal plain and gas leasing program from being canceled unless they were in violation of the lease terms. Democrats and the climate lobby blocked it from getting a vote on the Senate floor. This is the interesting thing. Senator Martin Heinrich, Democrat of New Mexico, called it another bill that would prioritize oil and gas over literally everything else. That's pretty odd since New Mexico is a major oil and gas producing state and Mr. Heinrich's constituents profit from it. The U.S. Energy Information Administration says New Mexico had 4.15 trillion cubic feet of gross natural gas withdrawals in 2025, way more than in Alaska. So the people of Alaska want it. We've seen the polls.
2: Yeah.
1: They want the development. They want that economic development.
2: Yeah.
1: It's something that they have. And the Democrats say no. So what would the Democrats do when you look, for example, at California? What plans do the Democrats have to lower fuel prices? In New York, what plans do the Democrats have to lower electricity prices, which are twice what the price of electricity is in Texas?
2: Right.
1: By the way, I'm going through that right now.
2: Hmm.
1: No. My plan ends. My electricity plan ends November 8th.
2: You should go off grid. Do it. Do it. I got some kerosene. I got like, I don't know, 3 quarts of wood because I have a gas fireplace, but you could go off grid. Tell us about it every night. Not even any solar panels. Just go off. Just build a fire in your living room in the winter. Not even in the fireplace. Just right there in the center, you and the cat. It would be awesome.
1: I can see the picture, a Norman Rockwell picture of he's off grid and there's the fireplace and the cat sitting next to me while I'm reading a book by candlelight.
2: With a rotisserie chicken not over the
1: exactly
2: over the fire. Oh, come on, man. Make this happen.
1: But, you know, when and we talk about it in New York. If you're listening in New York, your electricity prices are twice. They're like 30 cents per kilowatt hour. It's roughly 15 cents in Texas.
2: Yeah. Yeah.
1: Double the amount.
2: Yeah. And I'm sorry. What was the rate in New York? What was it?
1: Almost 30 cents.
2: At 30 cents. Yeah.
1: 30 cents.
2: Okay. So think about this. When we were talking about wind power back in the day, if it was not subsidized, it was like 45 cents a kilowatt hour. And I think, I don't know, in Texas, I think it was somewhere around 10 to 12 cents a kilowatt hour.
1: Oh,
2: for other energy.
1: Oh, okay.
2: So,
1: okay.
2: I see what you mean. Think about this. Edging closer and closer to that absurd amount of, you know, of renewable energy cost back then. That was back then. I don't even know what it is today. And if you think about that, if you're talking about double. And here's the thing, too, is that all of this is fixable, except it's not. What I mean by that, New York could change. But does anybody believe Republicans are going to come in and take over the state? And I mean, you know, from the top down. And the answer is no, they're not.
1: Well, when you had, again, Kathy Hochul, I haven't seen the latest on that race.
2: I haven't seen the latest.
1: How close Blakeman may be at this point.
2: Right.
1: I know it was like a couple of polls had him, what, 10 or something?
2: Yeah, right. He was edging closer.
1: Was edging closer.
2: But it's, you know, it's likely not going to happen. I hope I'm wrong. I would love to celebrate his win, but it's likely not going to happen.
1: I'll find it here in a little bit. It's got to be somewhere. Yeah. I don't know if it's considered. Okay, here it is. Okay, last one. Emerson, last Thursday. Hochul 52, Blakeman 40.
2: Wow.
1: So, I don't know if there's any more. Let me just see if there's a. Okay. Emerson, Hochul, plus 12. Marist, Hochul plus 11. Quinnipiac, that was in September though, 19. Siena had him at plus 9. Okay. So is it going to happen? But Hochul worried about that because of electricity prices, basically told the legislative leaders, we've got to do something. We can't continue with these climate change laws here that keep the skyrocketing electricity prices here. We've got to do something to give people relief. And so they said, no, let's just give them rebates because the entire purpose, our purpose is to skyrocket electricity prices. That's our goal. And so when you look at that, when you look at energy prices out there, when you look at the cost of living in New York, when you see what Mamdani is doing to New York, when you see the capital being moved, you know, from New York, a couple of articles in the last week about how Texas is slowly becoming the financial center and taking away so much capital from New York.
2: Yeah.
1: And it just seems like the Democrats and the Democrat voter doesn't care. They just don't care. But is that what the people of the United States wants? I mean, what are they promising to do besides the fact that they're saying they're not Trump? What has Tallarico proposed?
2: Right.
1: Look in the state of Texas, for example. Why would anybody vote for Tallarico?
2: What is the Tallarico plan?
1: Right.
2: What is the Tallarico? We know what the agenda is. We're talking a plan. We're talking about getting into, and we know this seems weird when we talk about the radical left. We're talking about getting into the issues that are facing that right now that people are deciding on in terms of how they're going to vote in the midterm. Pricing, energy costs, all of this. Everything that we have concerns with when it comes to the president and the GOP, all of those things are fixable. And they're also up for discussion. Now, the president sometimes doesn't like to talk about it, and he'll call you a liberal or whatever, and you know, that whatever, but he's still talking about it. You can't talk about it on the left. Say that you're against children having genital mutilation surgery as a Democrat. And promote that you want the Democratic Party to come out against it. Go ahead. Start that movement. See how far it goes. The things on the left with the radical Democratic Party are not fixable.
1: Fixable because they don't wish. There is nobody in the party that actually wishes to fix it.
2: That was my point earlier. Yeah. That's exactly what I was saying when it comes to New York and energy costs. It's fixable, but it's not.
1: You know, we talked
2: because you won't get a sweep by New York State is not going red in our lifetime. They will not fix their problems. The left will not fix their radical behavior. They will not change their radical behavior. It is fixable, but it's not.
1: You know, when we did that story the other day about. There's a couple of stories out there about the coalition of votes at 11 or something Democrat mayors in red states and how they plan to moderate, and it was blah blah blah. And we go, moderate on what issue? You're going to come out right. against a radical transgender movement,
2: right?
1: Huh? You're going to come out against you're going to come out against getting rid of the Senate,
2: right?
1: You going to protect in the Constitution the separation of powers?
2: Yeah.
1: You know what exactly you're going to come out against? Are you just saying it? And you're not going to do anything because you can't go against the Democratic Party.
2: Right.
1: There may have been Republicans afraid to go against Trump. That's going to end very soon. It's already ending. You're already seeing major major politicians that want to run for president that may not be mentioning the president by name, but they're mentioning the things that they disagree, and it's the things that Trump promotes.
2: Right. Again, fixable because right. There's a discussion within the party and even a debate within right. the party, and that's not happening on the left because you can't count Rahm Emanuel, James Carville, Bill Maher. These people aren't actually part of the party actively. They're not in elected office.
1: We are Red Eye Radio.
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0: We are Red Eye Radio. He's Eric Cormier, and I'm Gary McNamara. You know, was it you I was talking to the other day? Because when we talk about the fact of name one thing that the Democrats have said that they will do to make your life easier when it comes to prices or anything else, if that's the big thing.
1: Yeah.
0: It's like, I can't find anything. The only thing, who were we talking about that said, well, I would tax the billionaires, and with the billionaires, we would invest in governments. It's like, okay, they're going to spend more government money.
1: Right.
0: Nothing about how to help the private sector economy at all.
1: Is that Bernie?
0: No, it wasn't Bernie. It was somebody else who did it.
1: Maybe then they were stealing from Bernie. So same thing. But, you know, that's the question, and that's been the question for a long time, but we're at this critical point where people are going, you know, screaming about pricing and concerned about pricing. Is there any hope at all the radical left is going to do anything about pricing? Ever? And the answer is no. The only hope that anyone would have, if you want to call it hope, would be that the left would find a way to write bigger checks to people than the GOP would. But even then, they're not going to be able to do that. And I think people know that. They understand. You're not going to be able to spend

0: end to no end, you know, and skyrocket spending like they did during COVID. You pretty much peaked for a while on that kind of spending. So there aren't government checks coming our way. I really believe people more and more are looking at that going, yeah, that's not, I mean, there's, don't get me wrong. I know there's a lot of people out there going, well, I want my benefits back that, you know, the Trump administration cut back on, you know, food stamps and everything else. But nobody is believing they're going to get massive checks to bail them out from the government. So what is the left going to do for you? What are the
1: Serving my country changed my life forever. 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

0: We are Red Eye Radio. He is Eric Carly, and I'm Gary McNamara. Welcome.
1: Good morning. Thank you so much for being here.
2: Yeah, thank you very much. We appreciate it.
0: All right, here's the story we never got to yesterday. I want to make sure we got to it. 3 in 10 Americans think a college education is very important.
2: That's more than half.
0: 4%. You need a college education there. 4 percentage points below last year's reading, the previous low among the 7 times Gallup has asked the question since 1978. As recently as 2013, more than twice as many U.S. adults, 70%, said college was very important. At the same time, the percentage of U.S. adults who say a college education is not too important has risen from 6% in 2013 to 29% today, while the percentage saying it is fairly important has increased from 23% to 39%. You know, it was interesting because there's I was looking at this one the college that I graduated with, from.
2: Yes.
0: And I didn't know it. I happened to see this in the comments on it that, you know, their enrollment's way down. Mm. And it was fascinating because a lot of teachers were, you know, teachers and educators were in there, and they're like, well, we need to make sure that we keep these arts programs and we keep these arts programs. I'm like, well, you may be saying that, but the public isn't.
2: Right. Yeah. And no, there's always going to be a pushback from the teachers, from the institutions on. And I thought about this the other day. How do you go out as an institution, right? Or as the, you know, group of teachers and professors and, you know, and all of this, we must save. You know, this, we must save music in the classrooms. Look, I'm a musician. I support people learning music. Question is, if you go in and you're going to get like a formal education, we're talking here, you're going to get a formal education. And I've thought about this for myself. I thought, because I have 2-3 nieces, actually. They got formal educations in music. All 3 are doing something else. You can pursue it, go on and teach music. You can, you know, you can work on the side. You can become a session musician if you're, you know, if you have that ability. And but even session musicians will tell you these days, there's not a lot of work. And so you look at it and you can say, well, these things are important. They teach this, they teach that, and they blah, blah, blah, they nurture that. What is it that is going to get you through life with skills that that give you the best variety? As your dad taught you, as my dad taught me, you're going to have the best list of choices available to you. Whether it's trade school experience, which is what I chose. I had some trade school in high school, wood shop. And I got close when I realized if I do this one more time, I won't be able to play guitar any longer. So I dropped out of that class
0: very, very, very quickly. I had this guy who I've talked about him before. He's a guy I know who is not changed at all.
2: Yeah.
0: All he thinks about is sports.
2: Yeah. Yeah.
0: A great guy.
2: Yeah.
0: Great guy. I mean, had a, you know, long career as a prison guard.
2: Yeah,
0: but a great guy, great guy. But he is exactly the same as when I knew him in high school. I mean, he hasn't changed at all.
2: Yeah.
0: Everything is sports.
2: Yeah.
0: Everything.
2: Yeah.
0: He's still obsessed with sports. And we make fun of him all the time. And he takes it, you know, it's good natured. And he takes it because he's a great guy. Totally solid human being. And the only time, you know, like when there's some kind of prison thing that happens, he'll get involved. Or something like that's so ridiculous, like the radical transgender movement.
2: Right, yeah.
0: I've never asked him how he votes. We just never gotten, you know, to that point. But just totally obsessed with sports. And he keeps telling me, he said, you know, you got me through, you know, you got me through that, you know, that that metalworking class. And I don't remember. But he remembers it so clearly. He says, you got me through it. He goes, you knew what you were doing when it came to working with metal and steel and all that stuff. And I didn't have a clue. And you got me through that class. goes, yeah. You helped me with all my projects. I don't remember it. It's like,
2: well, that's the thing. I was in high school. I was great in chemistry. I was really great. I excelled in chemistry. And then you think about, okay, I could have been a pharmacist. Then I think about Martin Mull on 2 and a Half Men.
0: What are you, a cop?
2: You know? So, I mean, it's like, I don't know that I need to be in charge of people's medications. But no, you, when you get back to thinking about these institutions for the longest time, I mean, there was an entire era of them building these universities on, you know, an arts degree that basically goes nowhere with few exceptions. You know, it's, remember, what was it called? The Actors Studio, the show that where they used to have.
0: Oh,
2: know,
0: yeah.
2: Yes, yeah. Yeah. Yeah. And it's like, and you go and you go to this school and you learn to act and, you know, all this stuff. And it's like, yeah, but you look at Hollywood these days, but even if Hollywood were still thriving, it's TMZ stands for 30 Mile Zone. It's a very small group. It's like sports or talk radio. It's only a handful of us doing it. There's only a handful of people, you know, in that profession. What are you looking to do? And you're looking to expand your horizon. Those are things that, you know, my granddaughter I talked about recently, who wants to get into HVAC. She wants to learn that skill set. So she's doing trade school. She wants to do a trade school. She's already enrolled in college. She hasn't graduated high school yet. She's taking classes. She's going to have a business degree, and she wants to get her teacher certificate. But because she said one of my choices too would be to be a special ed teacher. And she works very well with my youngest daughter, who is her aunt. They hang out all the time. And my youngest daughter, if you don't know, is special needs. And she has experience in volunteering at her school with special needs students. So she said, I just realized how much joy I get from that kind of work. So she's always expanding her horizons. I just love that idea in young people.
0: Well,
2: and that's what you're looking to do.
0: And a couple of things. First off, that you have to be completely focused on one thing and one thing only. Number one is completely false.
2: Right.
0: You know, I look at one of the things that we've said is that we can't believe what the left has done to brainwash kids, that you can't make it. If somebody's telling you can't make it, think about it. You can't make it. You can't make it. You can't make it because of the billionaires that exist out there, which is completely false. Bernie Sanders, we've talked about, that's the one message that, you know, that and that college loans should be forgiven.
2: Right.
0: That's what came out of Occupy Wall Street.
2: Right. Yeah.
0: And we remember some of the messaging we got from, remember the one college student from UCLA? But it shouldn't have to be that way. I may have to get a part-time job to work, and it shouldn't have to be that way. Remember we asked what they were, you know, what their curriculum was, and it was something where you can't find a job in it.
2: Right.
0: And it's just like, you know, why would you do that? Now we have seen, because look at this, for example, in the earliest year of Gallup's polling on this question, those considering a college education to be very important increased sharply from 1978, where it was 36%, to 64% by 1985. In the past decade, the perceived importance of college has plummeted, with those saying it is very important now slightly below its 1978 starting point. And why is that? It's that way because you have parents and you have young people looking and saying, all right, where can I get a job? Is a return on the investment there? And you and I said this a long time ago, as these colleges, if you look at it, colleges still spend so much more money, and it's going into the bureaucracy.
2: Yeah.
0: They have fewer students, but the bureaucracy keeps expanding and expanding and expanding. And finally, you get to the point of, you know, when you have, as you were talking about, the teachers saying, well, but we need these programs. We need these programs.
2: Right.
0: No, you only need what the market demands. If the market doesn't demand it, your need to have that job disappears.
2: Right.
0: That's just the reality of it.
2: Right.
0: And the fact is, when you grow up, you know, like you talk about your granddaughters and the influence that they've had, they're diversifying. They're saying, I want to do this, this, this, this, and this.
3: Yeah.
0: Well, you're being told that you can't do that by the left.
3: Right.
0: You know, to the point of Greta and the girls at the White House going back a few years ago when they said, well, what do you look for in your future after college? Death. What do you mean? Well, because the world's going to end by then. Well, when you actually try to convince children that they're doomed from the beginning, some are going to believe you.
3: Yeah.
0: When you have, like I had, where my father at 14 said, you better be good at four different things. The expectations were, I just can't focus on one thing. I need to focus on a bunch of different things.
3: Right.
0: But I was able to focus on what I wanted to. But it's a great point that you bring up. Talk radio. If you look at sports, if you look at Hollywood, there may be a case to say it's harder to break into talk radio than anything out there.
2: Yeah, numbers wise. Yeah.
0: When you look at the numbers, right, and people making any kind of, you know, decent money, the odds are incredibly great. And my father knew I was interested in doing something that would be different. He goes, you better have a base. And by the way, it paid off. Paid off that I could do a bunch of different things. It paid off that I could walk. I could probably walk in to a machine shop today and I could get a job.
3: Yeah.
0: You don't forget it. It's like riding a horse.
3: Right.
0: You don't forget it.
3: Right.
0: Now there may be more computer stuff that's involved in it. I guarantee I could learn that all within a month.
3: Yeah.
0: You know, because I know the basic engineering of machining. So I could, I'm glad I have that. And so I was able to become very competent in a number. I mean, well, I'm not talking about this job. Acceptable here, but in other areas I was able to become quite competent,
3: mm-hmm,
0: and actually excelled in different things in business and industry. And so it's like, but I was told I could do it. I wasn't told, sorry, you can't do it. Now I do remember that when I went to my ninth grade guidance counselor, they looked at everything and they said, well, college isn't for you.
3: Yeah.
0: Go, what's in my life? Construction worker. That's what they told me. And I went, nah, I don't think so.
3: Yeah, I mean,
0: I was in ninth grade.
3: Right.
0: Because so the counselors I had were useless.
3: Right.
0: They were, you know, there may be.
2: Oh, remember the old aptitude tests? Where they go, okay, here's what we're going to do. You know, we're going to get you this little wooden plank. And it's got square holes and round holes. And then we're gonna get you some little pieces that are also square and round. It was, you know, the thing is that it's very rare for an educator to see the potential in any given student. It's very rare. It can happen, but it mostly does not. So when you came to the whole counselor thing, well, they spend even less time with the kids, right? And mm-hmm, and back in the day, it was about, well, here's what you should do. Here's what you should do. You know, it's your parents that see that potential, you know, if things are done right. And also your parents that nurture, look, expand your potential because you don't know what it is you want. And you've got, and all of these great things might come together. All the choices that you're looking at might eventually come together in one big thing at the height of your career. All of these experiences will benefit you. You just have to do the work.
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0: We are Red Eye Radio. He's Eric Carly, and I'm Gary McNamara. Just so you know, we got our benefit thing in for medical.
1: Yeah.
0: And I was just telling Eric, it's just funny. I said, you know, since I had my tonsils out, even my when I got a new primary doctor and even my new cardiologist, I went, really? You know, when they look at it, you know, when was the last time you were in the hospital? I go, 5 years of age for my tonsils.
1: Right.
0: I've never been in a hospital. And I, you know, overnight, except that was the last time.
1: Right.
0: And Eric looked at me, he goes, well, you know, I hope you remain in good health, but, you know, that's going to change. Yeah. And I looked at him, I said, no, it's not.
1: Now, you might refuse to stay in the hospital. Actually, funny, my dad had a friend, one of his best friends, and he's, of course, he's departed since, but dad said, no, he never wanted to stay overnight in the hospital, and he refused to stay in overnight in the hospital.
0: Well, I would if they told me, but I can only defeat that in one way.
1: Yeah?
0: If I fall over dead from a massive heart attack.
1: Right. No hospital.
0: Exactly.
1: There you go.
0: I hope that's not the case.
1: Me too.
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7: From ABC News, I'm Dave Packer. One person is dead after an accident at Six Flags Over Georgia. The incident involved a rider on a roller coaster called the Goliath. A witness describing it to a local station saying they saw a man fall and hit the ride several times. ABC's Faith Abube.
8: The theme park writing in a statement, quote, "We are deeply saddened by the guest incident at our park today. Our thoughts and heartfelt condolences are with the guest's family, friends, and loved ones."
7: Six Flags says it's temporarily closing similar roller coasters across all parks. Federal agents searched the home of Democratic Congresswoman Ilhan Omar, sources telling ABC News it relates to Omar's immigration paperwork.
9: Democratic leadership is calling on the timing of this. This comes with less than 30 days until the midterm elections. Of course, we're now at 22 days. So it's quite an extraordinary step, they're saying, for the Justice Department to take these actions so close to an election.
7: ABC's Olivia Rubin. Omar was first elected to the House in 2018 and is the first Somali American in Congress. Amid a growing backlash, President Trump arguing for his agreement on diesel with Russia's Vladimir Putin. ABC News White House correspondent Mary Bruce.
10: President Trump defending his new deal with Vladimir Putin to suspend sanctions and buy Russian diesel, with diesel prices hitting record highs since Trump launched his war on Iran.
11: Anything that can help our farmers, our ranches, I like.
10: But economists say the president's deal with Putin is unlikely to make a meaningful difference in the price of diesel here at home. Ukrainian President Zelensky calls the agreement, quote, weak.
7: The plan runs counter to U.S. efforts to cut the flow of money to Russia that can be used to pay for its war with Iran. However, President Trump saying on Monday night, quote, "I made the right choice." 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
7: Actor Selma Blair has been released on bond after an altercation on board an L.A. to New York flight Sunday that left two flight attendants injured. Authorities say Blair allegedly became physically abusive with the crew and was taken to a hospital. ABC's Andrew Dimbert reports.
17: In a statement to ABC News, Blair's representatives say Selma experienced a medical emergency that led to the alleged conduct. Upon landing, she received immediate medical attention and is currently in stable condition.
7: You could be in for an avalanche of robocalls before November 3rd, depending on a decision from the Federal Communications Commission.
18: A conservative anti-tax group has asked the Republican-dominated FCC to loosen the rules on political robocalls, including those that use voice clones. The best-known example came during the 2024 presidential primary, when the AI-generated voice of then-President Biden urged New Hampshire voters to stay home.
19: It's important that you save your vote for the November election. Voting this Tuesday.
18: The proposal before the FCC would allow political robocalls to cell phones without the prior consent of the recipient. Jim Ryan, ABC News.
7: Authorities in India have detained thousands of anti-government protesters across the country. Members of the so-called Cockroach Party protesting new voting rules they say will take 130 million people off voting rolls and benefit Prime Minister Narendra Modi's party. I'm Dave Packer. ABC News.
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2: 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Gary McNamara and Eric Hurley talk about everything from politics to social issues and news of the day. Whether you're up late or you're just starting your day, welcome to the show from the Relief Factor Studios. 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
22: All across America, we are Red Eye Radio. He is Eric Hurley and I'm Gary McNamara. Welcome and good morning.
1: Hi.
22: I'm just sitting here reading a Jonathan Turley's USA Today column.
1: Yeah.
22: From yesterday, actually. And he talks about the fact across the country, a curious trend is taking hold in the Democratic Party. The left has found God in politics. As Politico noted most recently, Democrats are running for Congress by leaning on their Christian bona fides. Democrats hope that they have found the key to political salvation in states like Texas. However, as Democratic candidates like Texas senatorial candidate James Tallarico campaign on their religious credentials, the result has been to insert faith into a broader political debate, which now includes questions ranging from the gender of God to whether Christians have to believe that Jesus actually existed. And just goes on and on about, you think about it. I mean, Tallarico, for example, using his religion to promote, you know, that the Bible actually promotes abortion.
1: Yeah.
22: Remember that one?
1: Yeah.
22: And God is non-binary. I mean, just all the stuff that they are throwing on. It goes, the Republicans have long emphasized faith-based politics, and the new Democratic shift has created arguably the most religious-themed election season in modern history. For a country with strong separation of church and state values, the sudden shift towards religious test, he didn't say constitutional, by the way, he said values. Mm-hmm. The sudden shift towards religious testimony is one of the most surprising changes in American politics in decades. The result has been a debate over the charter of candidates based on their religious views and association. This is great, though. Morality and faith has long been a part of American politics. However, the November midterm elections at times have sounded like the candidates are running for the College of Cardinals instead of Congress.
1: I love it.
22: Said, for more secular votes, the debate has the unnerving sense of a very uncomfortable sense. For religious voters, it can be equally unnerving as religion is reduced to political sound bites and bumper stickers. His statement that, you know, talking about Tallarico, has long leaned heavily on his identification as being religious as a support for everything from transgender boys playing in girls' sports, a stance he recently changed, to abortion to immigrants. His statement that God created six genders, something he also recently walked back, and that God is non-binary has become the focus of the campaign. In addition to declaring that God is not a Christian, he has insisted that the Bible supports abortion. I love this. Figures such as Reverend Robert Jeffers, pastor of the First Baptist Church, publicly denounced Tallarico as not a Christian and evil. His candidacy has even led to a new political expression, Pinos, pastors in name only.
1: All right.
22: Wow.
1: Yeah.
22: Even Tallarico's church, St. Andrew's Presbyterian Church, has drawn intense scrutiny. A member of the church clergy allegedly admitted in an undercover recording that most of its members are likely agnostic or atheist. Tallarico himself once publicly declared, "I always think of myself as a Christian who hates Christianity."
3: Yeah.
22: Wow. The minister of his church said in a video, "We have no way of knowing if Jesus really existed any more than we have of knowing that the original Buddha ever existed. And whether or not Jesus existed doesn't really matter to me. The fact remains that the message was delivered by someone named Jesus, supposedly, and it could have been made up for all I know." End of quote.
3: Wow, that's faith, isn't it? Hey,
22: well,
3: I don't know if it's true. I mean,
22: well, the fact is,
3: I'll see you next Sunday.
22: Democrats are not becoming more religious. They're perverting, you know, the dogma of different faiths.
3: It's a weird reverse psychology that they've been trying for a while. Let's not forget, this is the party that years ago booed God at their convention.
22: Can we get back to the good old days of booing God?
3: Boo God! Boo Creator! Yeah, this is who they are.
22: You know, my suggestion to you is, if you're not religious in any way, just think about the fact that you really don't know. So you may not want to come down as hard on God by booing him.
3: That's right. I felt weird saying that mocking the Democrats. And in fact, Alan got up and moved away a little bit just in case lightning strikes.
22: Just hedge your bets a little bit here.
3: Yeah.
22: You know, and
3: yeah. It's just, you know, again, it's this weird reverse psychology. It really is. And, you know,
22: I figured he was going to come out. I mean, I think the best thing for Tallarico, he should have said, "Look, I've been on a 9-day Christian retreat."
3: That's what he should have said. "I've been praying all this time."
22: Right. "I've been praying."
3: And paying the pollsters. But I, you know, by the way, the 9-day thing is weird. This close to the election. I don't know where he was, but it's weird.
22: It really is. Yeah,
3: and it one, because if it's neck and neck, and in some polls he's leading it. I'm just saying, if he believes this, if his camp believes this, it's when you turn the energy up. You're making 9 stops per day, not 1 stop every 9 days. And you don't, and you remember when Beto and what's his name, the Republican who's I'll think of his name.
22: When they drove around.
3: Yeah, they drove around Texas together.
22: Yeah.
3: Showing that they could be friends. Yeah. Mm-hmm. Right. Who picked the radio station? Will Hurd, yeah. Who picked the radio station? That's what and which radio station did they listen to? What kind of music did they listen to on the way? But no, this is when you get out there and you're in every town. You know, you're out there. You're everywhere.
22: They listen to Skater Boy over and over.
3: Exactly.
22: Again.
3: You know, all they had to do is drive, basically, if you think about it, they only had to drive their own districts. You know, Tallarico's got a massive state to cover.
22: I just forgot what I was going to say here. It was on the entire thing of the whole, you know, Christian thing. And it just popped out of my mind.
3: It's a weird reverse psychology that they've been trying for a long, long time. We all know exactly what it is. It's mockery is what it is.
22: Oh.
3: It's mockery of the Christian faith.
22: I think it was Miranda Devine who said it in the New York Post. She just said, she goes, "Look, they have no credibility. After Biden, they have no credibility."
3: Right.
22: People will start guessing that you're trying to hide something, mm-hmm. because you should have been clear. If I'm going to be out day one, I'm like, "I've got the real bad flu. Here's where I am." You want your campaign to know. You want everybody to know.
3: I would have been online every day even with that.
22: Yeah, that's the thing that's bizarre about the entire thing.
3: Right. Yeah.
22: Is you disappear. You don't say anything.
3: Right.
22: But then again, you can sit there and say, "Look, I need to paint Republicans as conspiracy theorists. So I'm just going to disappear for 9 days and maybe feed them something and have the influencers go crazy and then go, ha, ha, ha, no, here's where I was.
3: Yeah. Mm-hmm. Yeah.
22: Anything is possible with the, you know, with the Democrats. By the way, I saw a thing in Fox News doing a, you know, finally we're going to release it. The whole world will know we're doing a documentary on how the Russia collusion hoax was actually a thing done by the Democrats. The world will finally know. It's like, no, they won't. You're only playing it on Fox.
3: Yeah.
22: If CBS did it.
3: Right. The people who watch Fox already know.
22: Right. If 60 Minutes did it. Yeah.
3: Yeah. The people who watch Fox could have written it for you.
22: Yeah, exactly. But it's like they're bragging like, all right, now the world's going to know. It's like, no, they're not. It's Fox. And yeah. I'm not criticizing them for doing it. It's how they promote it, that this is going to break it out to the general public. And no, it's not.
3: Yeah. Right. Next thing you know, we're going to release it in theaters on a limited run. Two theaters. One in Texas, one in Oklahoma.
22: The Kennedy Trump Center will open for one night only.
3: Exactly. You know, excuse me. Yeah.
22: The Trump Kennedy Center. Yeah.
3: Careful. We'll get in trouble. Yeah. In Panavision, Panorama. You know, the entire thing of this ridiculous nature of the left. It's Michael Moore on with Sean Hannity. I'm a better Christian than you are. Did you go to church this Sunday? Remember that whole thing? Remember that back and forth? And then asking Sean Hannity, you know, well, what was the sermon about? What was the sermon about? And it's, you know, which goes back to Mark Halperin grilling Ted Cruz about whether he's really of Cuban descent or not. Let's hear some Spanish, Mr. Cruz. What kind of food, what kind of Cuban food do you like? Who's your favorite Cuban band?
22: Exactly.
3: It was just stupid, you know, and this is what they do.
22: Now, you look at Mark Halperin today,
3: mm-hmm.
22: and I don't hear him say anything as stupid as that. What changed in him?
3: Edibles.
22: You mean back then?
3: I don't know if he's doing that or not. I don't know.
22: Because that was one of the dumbest interviews with Ted Cruz I've ever seen.
3: It was so stupid.
22: I mean, that's like somebody coming up to me. I heard you say that you're of Irish descent.
3: Yeah.
22: Well, what kind of Irish music do you listen to?
3: Yeah.
22: Do you like U2? No. Then you
3: right. What? No, I mean it's
22: you know, what are your credentials to show that you're Irish? Do you like Irish food?
3: Yeah,
22: actually, I've never had corned beef and cabbage.
3: Right.
22: Never,
3: what about my whole Sinead life. O'Connor? Do you like Sinead O'Connor?
22: Right. I've never had a green beer.
3: Yeah.
22: Well, then you truly are not from Irish descent.
3: Right.
22: Hey, I like golf.
3: Yeah.
22: I play golf over there.
3: I don't even like the color green. Oh no. I'm going to be kicked out of the club.
22: Did you support the Green New Deal? No, yeah. Then you're not Irish.
3: Then you're not. It's your
22: You know how socialist Ireland's becoming?
3: Yeah. Where's your shamrock?
22: That's true.
3: That's, you know.
22: I got to see what's going on with that. I got to see.
3: You should have ordered one of those cheap little necklaces that's not even real gold, just with a shamrock hanging off of it.
22: I might see if I can find a cheap one.
3: See if you can find one.
22: And then if he has me do another scene, I'll wear that. Yeah. Shamrock.
3: Yeah. Like if he tells you at some point, you know, like dress up, then put the, you know, put the clothes on and then put the, or a shamrock ring. That would be even better.
22: Just for people who don't know, I've like the last year I've been involved in a mockumentary on the mob.
3: Yeah.
22: It's a, you know, fake documentary.
3: Right. Cause you know? there's no safer thing to do than mock the mob.
22: Yes, it's a
3: publicly.
22: Well, he's actually got a former mobster as part of that I think has a scene in it.
3: Yeah,
22: you know. So, but in this mockumentary, I'm an Irish mobster, just mm-hmm. so people know. And he calls me Shamrock.
3: Yeah, you know? Yeah.
22: And I'm the only Irish one. It's like he embraced me and I think one of the things, I don't know, if I have no idea what it's going to be. I know that they finished like stuff. I don't know, you know, where it is, and I haven't seen any of it yet.
3: Right.
22: But, you know, I'm, you know, I actually based, because he wants a lot of, you know, ad lib mm-hmm. in there,
3: mm-hmm.
22: you know, and it's really great because almost everything I've done has been first take. You know, mm-hmm. you come up with an idea, you throw it out, he goes, I like that. Let's go with that.
3: Mm-hmm.
22: Because he wants it to be in the mockumentary style where it's not scripted.
3: Right.
22: Yeah, so if you're not sure and you go, well, and then you think something in your head and you say it, he goes, okay, it sounded like, didn't sound like you were reading that or it was memorized or anything.
3: Right. Yeah.
22: So, I'm the Irish mobster, and he took me in. And one of the things I said was, you know, he's not a racist or a bigot. He only cares about his green. And that's why he hired me, because I'm the only Irish guy in the mob.
3: Right.
22: So
3: you're the Irish connection.
22: Yeah. He did say when we had this great big scene in a pizza place, and he goes, yeah, we were thinking of whacking you, but we don't know yet. I've been with you for a long time.
3: That's the way it works.
22: Well, so when we talk about the Shamrock thing, just for anybody who didn't hear us talk about it before, that's
3: they wouldn't even need you for the scene. It would just show, like, you know, just do it in the graveyard, just do it in a, you know, where everybody's standing around going, oh, Shamrock should have kept his mouth shut.
22: And around my headstone, there's all these little shamrocks growing.
3: Yeah, right. Exactly. He's going to come back and haunt us all.
22: He did do a scene. I don't know where it's going. He did do a scene where he was at Lee Harvey Oswald's grave.
3: Yeah.
22: And that's where he's like, what am I doing here? What's the point? What's the message?
3: Yeah.
22: The documentary film crew brought him out there.
3: Right.
22: And I don't know what the message is. I just told him, I go, I think it's a great scene.
3: Well, with the state fair going on, he could go out and do something surrounding Bonnie and Clyde's car. They still have that on display at the fair?
22: Well, we actually, the pizza place is right across the street.
3: Yeah.
22: In Cedar Hill, Texas, from a barber shop. That was used to be a bank that the Bonnie and Clyde gang robbed.
3: Right. Yeah. Yeah. Yeah. So they need to go film the car.
22: Exactly.
3: Yeah.
22: All right.
3: I don't know where it was. Oh yeah. Tallarico. What a weirdo, huh? What a weirdo.
22: We are Red Eye Radio.
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0: Turner, whatever to you. He is Eric Cronin, and I'm Gary McNamara. I would love to know the details of the warrant and what investigators believe they have on Ilhan Omar.
1: So sources are saying something about her dad, misleading authorities on documents. I mean, it's kind of all over the place, but we really don't know for sure. And that, you know, because when that was brought up in a few articles, I thought to myself, well, okay, does that mean she helped him or she was holding proof that there was information, false information on documents that he claimed and they were, it just happened to be at her home? I don't know.
0: The DOG later said the investigation was criminal in nature.
1: Yes.
0: On immigration or something else?
1: Don't know. 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
1: And he is Eric Harley, and I'm Gary McNamara. Finally, somebody has written a detailed article on something that you and I have talked about for the longest time.
2: Yeah.
1: And this is the entire political narrative of getting back to the good old days when things were much better. And, you know, we've talked about our fathers. You know, my father always would say, when were the good old days? I was working three jobs. And finally, you had John Puri of National Review actually crunch the numbers and look at how much did things cost back then as compared to now. And he does look and he goes through a ton of different things saying, okay, you might not want to count this. You may not want to count this. You may not want to count this. For example, he said, and he writes, goes, economic nostalgia has proven a potent force in modern American politics. Social media feeds are filled with decades old receipts and price tags to show how cheap things used to be. Populists in both parties allege that most families can no longer support themselves on one parent's income as they once did. Many claim that the essential components of middle class lifestyle have become less affordable over the past several decades. For the most part, this message resonates with Americans. Consumer sentiment measured by the University of Michigan is at a record low. And the high and rising cost of living dominates polls of voters' most important issues. For many adults, the 80s and 90s were the golden age of affordability, at least within their living memory, and everything has gone downhill since. And then he goes through the these are claims that deserve scrutiny, right? By any metric, Americans' incomes have risen significantly since the late 20th century, both in nominal terms and adjusted for inflation. There is a legitimate debate over how much incomes have grown, but not over whether they're higher than they used to be. We can check hourly compensation, weekly earnings, personal income per capita, median personal income, median household income, median family income, or any other relevant metric. All the lines point in the same direction. Yet, rising incomes, even inflation adjusted, do not necessarily mean that the standard middle class lifestyle has become more affordable. For one, a larger percentage of married couples now have two earners than in the 70s and earlier, which naturally boosts household income. Two workers can afford to buy more things than one worker, of course, but it's hard to call that a gain in broad affordability. The components of the Consumer Price Index, which measures general inflation, may also not line up with a typical family's budget over time. He said, so to answer all of this, and he goes, nor can we wave away affordability concerns, pointing to technological progress. Yes, Americans now enjoy far more modern luxuries such as air conditioning and cell phones at far lower prices than they once did. But these conveniences never made up a large share of household budgets, so their value is purely additive. The question at hand is whether the essential facets of life have gotten costlier for families. And he said to do this, we have to look at the consumption side of the American ledger, not the income side. And so you take that out. What are people actually spending? The Bureau of Labor Statistics has for decades had data on consumer expenditures in that category and breaks it further down by household type. The data is available from 1972 on. The most recent data is from 2004, allowing us to look at regular 10-year intervals. And then he said he, you know, used artificial intelligence and went through everything to, you know, to lay it all out for everything that we buy. And he said in many categories, expenses as a share of household income have gone down since the 1980s, even as overall spending has gone up. Believe it or not, this is interesting. American families used to spend over 5% of their income or more than $5,500 per year in inflation adjusted dollars on clothing and footwear. Today, Families spend only 1.9% of their income on apparel, just over $3,000 per year. Those numbers align with the collapse in real clothing prices in the 21st century, even as we buy more clothing than ever before. We have a lot more clothing, but it's gone down drastically.
2: By the way, Senator Fetterman spends $12 a year.
1: Exactly. Entertainment and recreation have gotten far more affordable, rising slightly in real terms since 1984, but falling as a share of income from 4.9% to 3.2%. Yes, sporting events and concert tickets have gotten pricier, but consider the savings on televisions, in-home viewing, and music. In this category, Americans consume more entertainment than at any point in history. And that's true when you look at it.
2: Yeah.
1: Well, I look at it, for example, just my phone. I think my phone is the plan and the insurance and everything else is probably about $90 or something like that. $90 or $95.
2: Okay.
1: I was spending $200 a month just for long distance 35 years.
2: Oh yeah. And you had to stand there next to a wall to do it.
1: Yeah, exactly. Other miscellaneous expenses have also shrunk. Personal care spending has fallen from $1,500 in 72 to $1,300 in 2024. Reading expenses have dwindled tragically from a peak of $485 in 1984 to a mere $189. But that doesn't count because people just don't read. Life and personal insurance used to eat up 2.5% of income, now 0.5%. The greatest triumph is the spending on food. As a headline figure, meals have declined from around 15% of budgets in 1984 to 9% today, and spending has risen by only $1,000 real in those 40 years. That's plenty respectable. Look under the hood, though, and the news is even better. Food at home, meaning grocery spending, has gone from 9.2% of incomes to 5.5%. Food away from home has also fallen from 5.6% to 3.5% of income, even as families eat out much more often. In fact, across all American consumers, spending on food away from home has now surpassed food at home. If that isn't a rise in living standards, I don't know what is. Because one area where spending has grown by quite a lot is education. In 84, families spent an average of $1,375 adjusted for inflation on schooling and relative activities. That amount has more than doubled to $3,213. This bucket also includes child care, so rising costs for families with young children have certainly contributed. However, qualifications are necessary. First, education has never been a large chunk of families' budgets and remains small today. It took up 1.3% of pre-tax income in 72. It takes up just 1.9%. Second, much of the rise in spending comes from increased consumption of education services. A substantially greater share of high school graduates attend college than in the 70s and the 80s. Far more students graduate from high school to begin with. Average spending has also risen as many parents send their children to more expensive private K through 12 schools and pricier universities. These are improvements in living standards that cost money, certainly, but improvements nonetheless. Sending your kids to a public school and a public university or to no college at all, though, is still a path that many families take, and so their costs have not gone up. Transportation, by contrast, is much less optional expense. Since 72, transportation spending has risen from 15,000 or 16,000, I'm rounding off, to 20,000, with the bulk of that spending on vehicle purchases, but changing household choices can explain much of the trend. The biggest jump in spending was in the 80s when many families transitioned from owning one or zero vehicles to two or three. And that, boy, that is true, is it not?
2: I don't remember. As a kid, mom and dad, of course, both drove. I don't, except for when dad bought a Karmann Ghia, kept it for about 6 months. I don't recall my parents until much later, until dad was out of the Air Force, having two cars.
1: Yeah, it didn't happen for, I think, for our family until the 90s.
2: Yeah, yeah, it
1: and,
2: was. Uh, And right, I remember, somewhere in the mid-80s, I think, for Dad.
1: Yeah, it might have been, maybe it was late 80s. I don't know. I can't remember right now. But
2: right.
1: I remember when they had one car, and my father used to carpool. They used to carpool to work all the time. I used to carpool to work.
2: Yeah. You know, for my dad, I think it was easy. I'd have to ask him, but I would assume that it was easy going, you know, going to the Air Force Base in San Antonio mainly is where that would have been.
1: But since that shift in the 80s, transportation spending has shrunk from 18.5% of income to 11.7%. Vehicle purchases in particular have fallen from 8.1% to 4.8%, and spending on motor fuel has fallen from 4.7% to 2.4% of income. For families with a now standard number of cars, it has never been more affordable to get around. Now they're saying, true, new vehicle prices have leaped recently, but there's been a broader shift towards costlier models. But three quarters of vehicle sales are used cars, and those prices have risen slower than inflation.
2: Yeah.
1: Plus, inexpensive new cars are still available, though not nearly as popular. Even with gas at $4 a gallon, transportation still isn't as big a budget burden as it used to be. And, you know, they talk about, you know, healthcare is more expensive.
2: Mm-hmm.
1: And they go, but healthcare has gotten a lot better.
2: Yeah.
1: Technological and pharmaceutical advances have raised life expectancy.
2: Right.
1: And there's so many things now that you know, that you can get from medical care. But overall, as we talk, medical care is not something you're using all the time. But right. It's the point right. that the good old days weren't, like my father always said, the good old days were never as good. And my dad, being 100 years old, probably has a greater memory than, had a greater memory of what was going on than people who weren't 100 years old.
2: Well,
1: because he grew up through it.
2: You know, my mom has told the story, and her oldest sister before she passed, told the story of them driving around during the Great Depression. They drove around Texas from town to town looking for work so that my grandfather could work. And he enlisted in World War II, fairly late, and late at age. He was 38 when he enlisted and 44. So you think about what they had to do. By the way, when he came back after, you know, World War II, when he came back, it went right back to doing what he was doing before. Now the job situation had changed. There was some expansion going on. He worked in oil fields and hauling equipment for oil fields after that. And then the work became more consistent. They were able to settle down and not have to travel all over the state looking for work because the Great Depression was over. But still, it wasn't easy. I mean, he was working every day that he could.
1: Housing. We'll get to that one. That's really the final one. Next, we are Red Eye Radio.
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0: We are Red Eye Radio. He's Eric Carly, and I'm Gary McNamara. And finally, when we look at economic nostalgia, analysis of, you know, people's expenditures, housing's the last one. Since 72, 73, total spending on housing has risen from 23,000 to 35,000, the largest absolute increase of any category by far. Because of growth in income, though, however, families are actually spending a lower share on housing than they did 50 years ago. Hmm. With a broad housing bucket, spending on shelter, which includes mortgage interest, property taxes, insurance, and maintenance, rose from 11,000 to 20,000. Spending on occupant-owned homes, specifically excluding rented dwellings and other lodging, increased from 7,800 to 15,000. Some of the increase has been counteracted by falling costs for other household-related expenses. Electricity, other utilities, and household furniture have become more affordable in both inflation-adjusted dollars and relative to earnings. But, more importantly, higher spending on housing is not due to mortgage rates, as we all know, we remember. Anyone around in the 70s and 80s can tell you rates were much higher than they were before. And then they talk about the fact, though, that property taxes, and other charges and interest costs have gone up since 2008. That's what people relate to,
1: mm-hmm.
0: when we were keeping interest rates, you know, way artificially low for such a long time. Also, homes have gotten bigger, 2,100 square feet compared to around 1,500 square feet in 1973. And counting per person in a household, living space for the average person has doubled since 1972.
1: Well, so, amenities in both cars and homes, those are all choices, and including space, including the size of the vehicle or house that you buy. Those are all choices. The demand is there because people want. The question is, what do people need? And back then, that was the question. What would get me, when it comes to a car, from A to B?
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9: From ABC News, I'm Sherry Preston. From fun to terror in an instant on a roller coaster in Georgia.
10: Every time I close my eyes, I just see that man in the air. Like when he locked eyes with us.
9: Logan Connor was on the Goliath roller coaster at Six Flags over Georgia and watched as one of the other riders was suddenly launched from his seat. Cassidy DeLancey, also on the coaster.
11: People reached out trying to grab him.
9: Now, the victim killed in the fall. Several people are hurt, including two children struck by his body. No word on the cause, but Six Flags is closing down 9 roller coasters across the country. On the campaign trail at Ohio, President Trump, and once again being interrupted by protesters, ABC's Karen Hua.
12: The president appearing to mock the protester from on stage.
13: Oh, he's got to go on a diet. He's a fat guy.
12: The protester wearing a shirt saying, release the Epstein files. A man appears to pull her hair, then punch her while she's wrestled to the ground. Police eventually reaching her and escorting her out. It was the president's second visit to Red State, Ohio in 10 days, where Senator John Husted is in a toss-up race against Sherrod Brown.
9: So far, no sign of any kind of ceasefire between Ukraine and Russia, despite a declaration from the president.
14: Trump says Russia and Ukraine have both now agreed to stop attacking each other's energy infrastructure, calling it a, quote, energy ceasefire. But Russia and Ukraine say there is no agreement, and on both sides, strikes continue.
9: It's ABC's Mary Bruce. Minnesota Congresswoman Ilhan Omar promising she won't be silenced after a law enforcement raid of her D.C. area home.
15: Sources familiar with the investigation tell ABC News that it relates to Omar's immigration paperwork, but we don't have much more detail than that. And this is extraordinary because it's an ongoing criminal investigation of a sitting member of Congress, and it's an investigation into one of the president's political foes.
9: That's Jay O'Brien. You're listening to ABC News.
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9: Actress Selma Blair is facing charges accused of attacking flight attendants on a plane from Los Angeles to New York. ABC's Jacqueline Lee.
20: The crew on board Delta Flight 938 requesting medical personnel upon landing at the gate. That crew saying Blair also injured herself on the bulkhead. Sources telling ABC News she is facing 2 counts of assault for allegedly kicking an officer from the Port Authority Police Department and facing a potential charge for an altercation with a nurse at the hospital.
9: A decade ago, Blair had to be escorted off another plane after mixing alcohol and medication. Pope Leo heading into a Roman hospital today to have surgery on a nodule spotted on his lung. It'll then be tested to see if it's cancerous. Another incident involving ICE, this one in New Jersey. ABC's Aaron Katursky with more.
21: The video circulating online is the third clash with ICE agents captured on camera in less than a week.
22: Come on, y'all. It's a kid. She got the baby.
21: A mother holding a little girl tries to block agents from putting the father into their car. As a young boy desperately clings to his body and screams. Homeland Security officials identified the man as John Michael Correra Sangucho, a Honduran national who they say was living in the U.S. illegally and had multiple traffic infractions.
9: A mix-up in Portland. A Republican group supporting Maine Senator Susan Collins wanted to buy ads in Portland, Maine, but they accidentally ran the ads in Portland, Oregon. The ad money has been refunded. Sherry Preston, ABC News.
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1: There's some overnight road work out there on Route 7 in both directions between exits 1 and 3. Lanes are closed. 95 is moving well. No delays on the Merritt Parkway. You look pretty good on Route 8. All the other roads are doing fine. No delays on the train so far this morning. Metro North is running on or close to schedule system-wide. I'm John Lynch with Fairfield County Traffic every 10 minutes on WICC.
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2: Any early sun will fade by midday with a high in the upper 60s to near 70 and a breeze out of the east shifting south in the afternoon. Partly cloudy this evening and tonight in the low 60s. On Wednesday, sunny and warmer in the upper 70s. I'm meteorologist Paul Piorek on WICC.
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3: I think a lot of people are taking what happened at Cornell University very seriously, but two Connecticut state senators are really taking it to heart because there is a connection. Both of them graduated from Cornell University. And so what happened recently has really resonated with them as former Cornelians, as well as parents, lawmakers in our state, and it's from a bipartisan effort, which, you know, I personally love as well, really addressing what has come out of this case and what can we do moving forward to better protect people from what has allegedly happened at Cornell University. We have State Senator Sujata Gadkar-Wilcox here, as well as Senator Tony Huang. Again, Senator Huang from the Republican Party, Senator Gadkar-Wilcox from the Democratic Party. But you both went to Cornell University. I mean, let's start with, first of all, thank you both for being in studio. What was your initial reaction when you saw it involved your alma mater?
5: Well, I think for us as Cornelians, we were very upset and disappointed and somewhat infuriated because the system broke down, from the administration to law enforcement to the legal prosecutors. They failed the system in the process of giving every potential or alleged victim the opportunity to evaluate the situation, and the system broke down, and that for us, for an alumni that is so proud of a university, we met our spouses there, children went there, and the model of the school is where any person can find any course of study. That when it was founded in 1968, it admitted women, non-sectarian, it admitted African Americans. So it was truly,
3: there's a lot to be proud of,
5: truly a university. Yep. That we talked even earlier before coming on the show about the egalitarian and the opportunities it afforded. Mm. The system broke down. Mm. And so for us, we wanted to be able to write in a bipartisan basis, first as Cornell alums and our spouses, but also as a bipartisan legislator, to be able to talk about how we can do better. And I think the other part of it critically is to raise awareness, educate, and to be able to make people feel the sense that they are equally as outraged as we are, and we're doing something about it. Mm-hmm. Sujata has initiated some legislation she'll talk about, but for me, it is an important part of awareness, education, and to realize that the process broke down. Mm. And so it's a reassurance to many of those parents that are sending their kids off to school.
3: Sure.
5: To spouses that are protective of the rights and bodily protection of any individual. We wanted to speak out. And again, first and foremost, we also need to educate. And I think in our community, we're so proud of the Center for Family Justice and their outreach every single year. They do tireless work in educating and awareness. And our two universities in Fairfield that have great initiatives with young men and women in regards to sexual and domestic violence assault.
3: Yeah.
5: So for me and for us, in a bipartisan collaborative effort, and I thought it was powerful with our spouses to join in.
3: Because, oh, that's neat. So you guys met them.
6: We met our spouses
3: at college, yeah.
6: Which is not an uncommon story. And I really do share in the outrage that Tony expressed, because we're proud alums. We love Cornell University. And moreover, we felt safe there. I can speak from my own experience as a woman on campus. I felt safe on campus. Mm. And because I also teach at Quinnipiac University, if I ask a number of young women about their experiences on campus, this is not an uncommon story when it comes to sexual harassment,
3: right,
6: all the way through sexual violence.
3: Yeah.
6: That's a real problem. So we have a culture now that's pervasive on campus where young women and other students, but in particular pervasively among women, don't feel safe on campus.
3: Well, so it's interesting that you say that, because I know, you know, Tony brought up the Center for Family Justice, but, you know, one of the things that I've learned just from working with them very closely is that the biggest population of sexual violence that takes place in America is between high school and college aged kids.
6: Yes.
3: That's where it's happening. It's happening at our high schools and it's happening on our college campuses. And if we don't realize that this is a reality, not just out of Cornell, to your point, Sujata, if this is, yes, not just a Cornell thing, which I think people know that. I would hope that people know that this is something that is not just pigeonholed to one university. This is something that unfortunately has been reported at countless places. I think we were talking about how it was in the news this weekend. Unfortunately, and again, this happens unfortunately too often. Yale was highlighted in a recent report, and I think that was based on the Clery Act and just kind of looking through some of the reports. But very disturbing to see the amount of, you know, rapes that have taken place in a year's time. And so I think it is important that we first of all recognize that this is something that could happen really anywhere. But then how do we address it properly? How,
6: right,
3: do we fix it?
6: Because of that culture, I mean, I think that's a problem we need to look at besides the actual the acts of violence. Because, mm, you know, I think we used to talk about this as a few incidents of bad behavior.
3: Right.
6: And I think, especially after the Me Too movement, I think what was so shocking about the Me Too movement is how many women in particular signed on to say, oh, that's a regular experience. I have experienced it.
3: We almost justified it.
6: Well, it's
3: it
6: in
3: happening.
6: A culture. Mm-hmm. And to me, one of the most shocking things is the fact that that kind of text message was sent out to, what, 50 people?
3: 57.
6: And nobody felt.
3: But who's 57, counting?
6: And nobody felt that they needed to speak up, right? And this shouldn't be a legal mandate, but there's no moral obligation. So what that tells me is, like, that's not the first time you've seen a text message like that. That's, mm-hmm, a big problem. You know, like, so what is happening in terms of the culture we're accepting on campus that allows these acts to continue to happen without them being reported? And that's before we start talking about the actual official process where we should be thinking about adjudication and, you know, a legal process.
3: Mm.
6: What about the cultural, you know, culture on campus?
5: My, right, outrage and just hearing that again has raised my blood, because silence is complicity.
3: Mm.
5: And the purpose of our op-ed was to let people know that there can be no tolerance. But also, I spoke it from a parent's perspective, that my daughter, who went to school there, that when I send off my children, our loved ones, to school, you want them to be safe. And when I say the system broke down, the administration, law enforcement, judicial enforcement broke down, and we need to be able to have due process. So these are alleged crimes, and the process needed to be fully vetted through.
3: Sure.
5: But the point of the matter in our outrage was it the system failed. Mm. University failed. Law enforcement, legal prosecution failed.
3: I agree. I totally agree. I do think, though, to some degree, you know, to your point, Sujata, when you bring up that how, you know, maybe they've seen these kinds of text messages before. And I'm a parent myself. I've got an 8-year-old. I got a little boy. So I'm with you on this. I also think families failed a little bit. I do. I think if we are allowing, so like when the Cornell University situation happened, of course, on a very elementary level, I explained it to my son. And we went through scenarios of if you got a message from a friend who said to you, hey, we're going to go put gum in this girl's hair, what would you say? And he knew to say, well, first of all, mom, I'd have to decide, do I punch the kid in the face and then go report, or do I report her first and then punch the kid in the face? Needless to say, I was proud of his answer. But these are the conversations that I don't know if they are happening until something bad happens. And I don't know why we're not equipping boys with understanding that their role is to also, right, like you said, not be silent and stop things from happening, but also making sure that we're equipping, I think both boys and girls to know how they're supposed to treat each other. I think that is a breakdown of families as well. And are we equipping our children with understanding how basic respect works?
6: That's a great point. And you know, your point is a good one, particularly in this kind of culture of sexual violence, because we always put the blame on the women. You know, we should be telling every student they're not entitled to anybody's body. Mm-hmm. So they should be thinking about that, right? They should be thinking about what consent means. But we usually tell young women, Go out with someone. Make sure you cover your drinks. Are you
3: right,
6: sure that's what you're going
3: to wear?
6: Equipping
3: women with how to be safe. Yeah,
6: right.
3: Exactly.
6: How not get assaulted. And it's weird. It's like, why should women have the responsibility to not be assaulted?
3: Right.
6: Instead of telling young men largely, you know, and others, but anybody who's a perpetrator, to say you're not entitled to anybody's body.
3: Right. Don't care if you're drunk. Don't care if you've got needs. That's so not in your jurisdiction to do what allegedly happened at Cornell.
7: Hold on. We're going to continue the second part of this conversation next on WICC.
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1: There's some overnight road work on Route 7 in both directions between exits 1 and 3. That should be cleared up by 6 o'clock. 95 looks pretty good. The Merritt Parkway's moving pretty well. No delays on the trains. Metro North is running on or close. I'm John Lynch with Fairfield County Traffic every 10 minutes on WICC.
0: 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Miller Nissan of Fairfield, weather update.
2: Today will feature early sun that will fade by midday, but it will be a dry day in the upper 60s to near 70. Partly cloudy this evening and tonight in the low 60s. On Wednesday, sunny and warm in the upper 70s by mid-afternoon. I'm meteorologist Paul Piorek on WICC.
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3: We are chatting with State Senators Sujata Gadkar-Wilcox and Senator Tony Wong. And both of them graduated from Cornell University. They came out with an op-ed, which, by the way, I'm going to link it to our website, voiceofct.com, if people want to read it. And we were discussing, you know, what do you do after hearing a story like what's going on with Cornell and how it's playing out? During the break, Tony, you were saying that you've also had similar conversations with both your kids.
10: Well, I think, Melissa, you brought up the point that it also needs to begin at home. Mm-hmm. We talk about great organizations like the Center for Family Justice, programs and awareness, but it does need to begin at home. Mm. And I was so proud because after the incident, we shared the op-ed, my wife and I, with our children, who are now 32 and 27, and with our daughter. The best thing she could have ever said to me was, I'm so proud of you and excellent job. Because for her as a sorority member and having gone through the system in most recent years, the reality is they've seen it all. And they sometimes accept it as norm, which is never acceptable. Mm. But the culture needs to change. But also my son was in a fraternity. And I said to him, I said, what would have happened if you got one of those text messages? And our son, to our great pride, said, I would have stopped it. It's unconscionable. It's unacceptable. No one should be violated. And Sujata brought up the issue of women and sexual assault. But this applies to every individual.
6: Sure.
10: And whether you are by orientation, by race, by religion, it is unacceptable. And sexual assault is an extension of domestic violence. Mm-hmm. And for me, this is an opportunity to educate. And when I say that, I come from the experience that in 2013, UConn Stores had a case of an alleged rape, and the university, law enforcement, and prosecution failed in that regard.
6: Mm.
10: And for us as a legislative body, we went through the process of a public hearing. We gave the victim a day in court legislatively. We changed the culture and the climate in regards to sexual harassment surveys, law enforcement education, instead of the old school approach. And I think that is an important part of this.
6: Yeah.
10: That you know, when you talk about Yale and schools, we had over 100 cases of rape reported in Connecticut colleges.
6: Mm.
10: And Yale might have been singled out, but it is, as Sujata and I affirm, it is a issue that dominates our society.
6: Right.
10: And I think it is a powerful moment for us to be able to say there is no tolerance. You should never violate. And I want to segue to Sujata, who is proposing legislation that I strongly support in some of the legal technicalities that really protects perpetrators.
6: Yeah.
10: So I'll defer to her, but I am so honored and you know, privileged to be able to work in a bipartisan way to say this is not a partisan issue. It is a human
6: and
10: a human rights issue.
6: Yeah. Well, and Sujata, I know I played it for you earlier because it was something that I literally lost my mind on the air, which I try not to do. I try to stay as stoic as I possibly can. But it blew my mind when we had our legal expert on the show days after the Cornell University situation had first been reported. And I had asked him, please tell me for the love of God that we have different legislation on the books than New York in regards to if you voluntarily decide to get intoxicated, do you then kind of lose that right, if you will, to call something a rape or a sexual attack? And he said, we have an identical law on the books to New York. And I have been gutted for weeks and actually looking for somebody who's going to take the charge. So
11: absolutely.
6: I'm glad it was you. Thank God.
11: I looked at that too and I thought, how can that be possible?
6: How in the world?
11: And it is shocking when you think of the implications, right? Because, I mean, it makes sense in the case. So the way the law stands right now is, you know, if you are mentally incapacitated, then you could have a claim of sexual assault because clearly someone took advantage of a person who was not able, didn't have the capacity to make a decision.
6: Mm.
11: But that only applies if you're involuntarily intoxicated.
6: Right.
11: So if you, and the sort of classic, I guess, date rape, drug on campus, the roofie, you know,

0: my understanding was that this was just kind of a very archaic law that dates back decades, and in that we're one of the last states, like New York and Connecticut are some of the last states to change it, because most other states have fixed it. For whatever reason, we haven't. So are you going to fix it?
1: I hope so. This is certainly something. I've already heard from a number of advocates that this is one of the things we should absolutely be looking at.
0: Yeah.
1: And we've had discussions in the Senate, actually, about this. And, you know, just speaking with Senate Majority Leader Senator Duff about the fact that, you know, I can't believe we both couldn't believe that we didn't have this law already changed. And you're absolutely right. But what's interesting is a number of those laws have changed recently in states. So it's not that they've had them on the books and we're lagging behind.
0: You're right.
1: It's recently there's been change in the last 2 or 3 years. So we definitely need to catch up with that and maybe even go beyond that. You know, part of it is like, what else do we need to do to, you know, the concern for me and Tony, for Cornell in particular, is what was the institutional response?
0: Right.
1: You know, of course, there has to be due process and we need to make sure, we need to make sure allegations are taken seriously and handled. And the question is, how did you, even given the statements that Cornell is making, how did they possibly respond in the way they responded? That's what we want to know. And is there more we can do to hold institutions accountable for doing more from the beginning?
0: I also would check, this was another thing, you know, as we talk about universities in Connecticut, we do a weekend show, The Beat and the Badge, and I do it with the former chief of police in Fairfield, Gary McNamara, and he had brought to my attention recently the Cleary Act. I had never heard of this in my life, and I'm a news reporter, for goodness sakes. I never heard of this in my life. Now, when he used to be in charge of public safety at Sacred Heart, this was something he outlined for every incoming freshman family, and he would have them actually physically look it up. And I said to him, every university does this. He goes, every single one. They have to, by law, do it. And I don't know if there's something else in the legislation that we can also talk about, making sure that families are also equipped with understanding when they come to a Connecticut institution of any kind, CSCU, whatever one it is, that they also are equipped with knowing that knowledge. Because I think that's something Gary voluntarily would make the people check. But we're almost supposed to just know off the top of our heads that a Cleary Act is a thing. I had never even heard of it. When I went to my college, we were never brought in. My mom is a helicopter mom, Sujata, let me tell you. Claudia would have checked all of them. She didn't check any of them because she didn't even know that was a thing. So I agree with you. I think we obviously look at due process, but I also think we look at even just the way that we are letting people know, like, hey, let's be transparent. We are not perfect. No place is. But here's what has happened here. I feel like we have to take that kind of initiative, and I don't know if that's what's happening voluntarily.
1: That's a good point. And that goes to Tony's point about awareness, that you know, part of what we were doing is raising awareness, because even the numbers that he reported are underreported.
0: Underreported.
1: We know that. And also, you know, we have to be careful, because we also don't want to start blaming universities that sometimes have higher rates of actually...
0: Right.
1: Of assault.
0: Because that would mean that they're doing their jobs effectively.
1: They may be doing their job better.
0: Correct.
1: So we don't want to say, oh, more is happening on this campus.
0: No, it might just be that they're doing a better job.
1: Exactly.
0: Correct.
2: I support the legislation. Obviously, I will support it as a public citizen. But I think it's important to simplify the need for change, because whether someone is voluntarily intoxicated or impaired or involuntary, it remains that it is the person's body and that you should not violate it, assault it, whether you are involuntary or voluntary incapacitated.
0: Right.
2: That is a line that cannot be blurred, because impairment and your body remains at all times your choice.
3: 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We'll be right back.
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5: Still got some overnight road work out there on Route 7 in both directions between exits 1 and 3. That should be cleared out by 6 o'clock. No major delays on any of the other roadways. You look good on 95. The Merritt Parkway is moving well. No delays on the train so far this morning. Metro North is running on a close to schedule system-wide. I'm John Lynch with Fairfield County Traffic every 10 minutes on WICC.
4: 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Miller Nissan of Fairfield, weather update.
6: Any early sun will fade by midday with a high in the upper 60s to near 70 and a breeze out of the east shifting south in the afternoon. Partly cloudy this evening and tonight in the low 60s.

0: 60s. On Wednesday, sunny and warmer in the upper 70s. I'm meteorologist Paul Piorek on WICC.
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2: From ABC News Tech Trends. Today, Apple holds its latest hardware event, which it's calling Welcome Home. Refreshes of the Apple HomePod Mini smart speaker and the Apple TV box are in the cards, as is a new smart home display that would join similar devices from Google and Amazon as Apple tries to burnish its larger smart home efforts. Meta has launched two new AI models. In internal testing, the company says Muse Wonder and Muse Wonderful are competitive with the best frontier models from OpenAI and Anthropic. Meta also says they'll eventually be used to underpin its popular new Muse AI agent. And Google is trying to split the difference between a simple fitness tracker and a smartwatch with the Fitbit Air. The company says it can recognize and track up to 100 different activities like running and biking, and thanks to a tiny OLED screen, it can also display messages and navigation directions. The Fitbit Air starts at just under $180. With Tech Trends, I'm Mike Dubusky, ABC News.
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6: From ABC News, I'm Dave Packer. Amid a growing backlash, President Trump says he has no regrets about his agreement on diesel with Russia's Vladimir Putin. ABC's Mary Bruce.
7: President Trump defending his new deal with Vladimir Putin to suspend sanctions and buy Russian diesel, with diesel prices hitting record highs since Trump launched his war on Iran.
8: Anything that can help our farmers, our ranchers, I like.
7: But economists say the president's deal with Putin is unlikely to make a meaningful difference in the price of diesel here at home. Ukrainian President Zelensky calls the agreement, quote, weak.
6: And critics say Putin will use diesel revenue to fund the war with Ukraine. Meanwhile, the U.S. Embassy in Saudi Arabia issued a security alert Monday, urging extreme caution when using Saudi airports following attacks on the King Khalid International Airport in Riyadh. Saudi officials say at least 20 people were killed in a series of attacks by Yemen's Iran-backed Houthi rebels on airports in Saudi Arabia. ABC's Ian Pannell.
9: As the Iranians have shown in their war against the U.S. and Israel, they're capable of using the power of asymmetric warfare. In other words, drones and missiles. Okay, they don't have the big warships that the U.S. has. They don't have the fighter planes, but they don't need them. They can inflict economic pain and physical pain.
6: India's opposition parties marched to the Supreme Court Monday to protest a revision to voter lists that they allege is aimed at benefiting Prime Minister Narendra Modi's party. This protester.
10: We live in a democracy. We want to exercise all our democratic rights. We don't want to live under such a dictatorial, oppressive regime.
6: Authorities say actress Selma Blair has been issued a summons accusing her of assaults that occurred on board a plane after she was taken into custody following a flight from Los Angeles to New York for being abusive and injuring two flight attendants. You're listening to ABC News.
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17: Two Americans won this year's Nobel Prize in Economics for research on how people deal with economic shifts. ABC's Sherry Preston reports.
18: Economists Robert E. Hall and Michael Woodford focused their research on how decisions are made based on the wider economic picture. Their research showed that people and businesses make economic decisions based on their expectations of the future, not just the current economic climate. The committee cited their models for helping governments and central banks manage economic shocks, such as energy crises, unemployment, and inflation.
17: A former substitute teacher in Missouri says she lost her job over her OnlyFans account. ABC's Hanna Batal reports.
19: Sheena Sittner says she worked as a substitute teacher in suburban St. Louis, making about $125 a day. To make extra money, the 42-year-old mother of three says she and her husband posted adult videos on OnlyFans. But she says last month, a teacher at her son's school found the page, resulting in her suspension. And Sittner told the Rizzuto show she now faces termination.
20: People are so worried about what other people do outside of their own job.
19: She says the real problem is the pay.
17: NASA's Perseverance Mars rover has broken the red planet's distance record. The Jet Propulsion Laboratory announced Perseverance's odometer hit 28.1 miles Sunday, beating the Opportunity rover's record of 28.6 miles over 15 years. Perseverance set its record in just 5.5 years. Dave Packer, ABC News.
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23: You hear a lot of criticism of young people these days, so I wanted to share something hopeful. A big new Gallup survey done in conjunction with Harvard's Making Caring Common project asked more than 2,000 young people what they want. And nearly 8 in 10 said they want a job that helps other people. Here's the striking part. The ones who most wanted to make a positive impact were also far more likely to say their own lives felt meaningful. As one of the researchers put it, helping others is good for our mental health, and this generation is finding real purpose in that. They do face hurdles too, like with money and screen time, but here's what you might do. If there is a young person in your life, help them find work and causes that matter to them. Purpose is not a luxury. That's a thing to remember. Purpose can be good medicine for the mind. I'm Dr. Sanjay Gupta, helping you live a better life.
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0: There's still some overnight road work out there on Route 7 both ways between exits 1 and 3. That should be cleared out before 6 o'clock. No major delays to report on any of the other roadways. You look great on the Merritt Parkway. Route 8 is doing fine. 95 is moving along pretty well. No major delays on the trains. Metro North is running on a close to schedule system-wide. I'm John Lynch with Fairfield County Traffic every 10 minutes on WICC.
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2: Today will feature early sun that will fade by midday, but it will be a dry day in the upper 60s to near 70. Partly cloudy this evening and tonight in the low 60s. On Wednesday, sunny and warm in the upper 70s by mid-afternoon. I'm meteorologist Paul Piorek on WICC.
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5: Metastatic breast cancer is a diagnosis many people may never hear about until it hits home. It's also known as stage 4 breast cancer, and while it's treatable, it's not yet curable. Metastatic means that cancer has spread beyond the breast and nearby lymph nodes to other parts of the body, most often the bones, liver, lungs, or brain. Some people are diagnosed at this late stage, while others may have already undergone treatment for early stage breast cancer and see it come back years later. An estimated 170,000 women in the U.S. are living with metastatic breast cancer, according to the American Cancer Society. The disease is responsible for most of the roughly 42,000 breast cancer deaths each year. The good news here is that the survival rate, especially among younger women, is increasing. About one-third of women diagnosed have lived more than 5 years. Some may live 10 or more years after their diagnosis. It's partly thanks to newer targeted therapies. Advocates say more research funding is still needed. Women should begin regular mammograms at age 40 and talk with their doctor about how often they get screened based on their risk. With your Medical Minute, I'm Yuri Benajad.
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0: Still got some overnight road work out there on Route 7 on the northbound side from exit 1 to exit 3. All the other roads are pretty quiet, just a little bit of volume on Route 8 southbound heading into 95. No delays on the trains. Metro North is running on or close. I'm John Lynch with Fairfield County Traffic every 10 minutes on WICC.
1: 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Miller Nissan of Fairfield, weather update.
2: Any early sun will fade by midday with a high in the upper 60s to near 70 and a breeze out of the east shifting south in the afternoon. Partly cloudy this evening and tonight in the low 60s. On Wednesday, sunny and warmer in the upper 70s. I'm meteorologist Paul Piorek on WICC.
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8: Milford police are investigating a disturbing series of attacks targeting people living in a homeless encampment near the Lowe's in the city. Joining us on the show to give more intel on this is Milford's Mayor Rich Smith. And Mayor Smith, welcome back to the show. What in the world happened? When did these attacks first get reported? Let's start there.
21: That's a little unclear. They first came to my office last Wednesday. I was made aware of them and talked to the chief and looked through records. The police don't have any clear indication of calls being made much before that. So I'd say really it became an issue for us, or we became more aware of it as of Wednesday, although I hear folks in the community were aware of it before that. So since then, we have detectives assigned to the investigation. They've increased patrols in that area and really imposing some enhanced security checks near the encampment. And those have been in place around the clock since we first became aware of this.
8: How long has there been a homeless encampment by the Lowe's there?
21: Oh, geez, it would be hard for me to say. I know it's been there for some time.
8: Okay.
21: But what we have done, I mean, we've made some progress on this. They have identified a suspect. Ironically, and you'll get a kick out of this, is, as you know, the LPR debate continues in Milford. And currently, we have removed all the LPRs except for the entrances to Milford. You know, most importantly, the entrances off the highway. And they used an LPR on Oldgate Lane over near Exit 40, and they were able to identify a suspect that way. They've also used some other digital evidence from other sources, and they have identified two additional suspects. So right now there are three suspects being questioned in these cases.
6: From the LPRs?
21: One of them from the LPR.
6: Interesting. That is really, is fascinating.
21: Well, and, you know, obviously the first thing police wanted was digital evidence, and they unable to have our own security cameras up in places or even move them to places in question. We really have to rely on private cameras. So we are working with Lowe's to look at some of their digital video from the front of the building. There are cameras in the back. But they're continuing to discuss, actually to conduct interviews and gather analysis and evidence, including that video from Lowe's. Right now, there appear to have been maybe five separate incidents, all of which may be related to the suspects that they've identified. Once the investigation's complete, though, we'll evaluate the circumstances, because what's been reported and what the PD have been able to ascertain may be a bit different, but we'll wait for the conclusion of the investigation.
6: And, again,
21: and even the question of hate crime, you know, you mentioned swastikas. If that's true, then that would be investigated as a hate crime.
6: And again, Mayor Smith, I want to make sure I have the information correct. So you have three people that have been identified as potential suspects in the attacks at this point.
21: Correct.
6: Okay. So have we heard of attacks at this encampment before? Again, the reason I had asked how long it had been there is, as you know, Mayor Smith, and I've told my listeners I am a Milford resident, so I'm somewhat familiar with the area you're talking about. I would say I live more closer to the Home Depot end of Milford, so I don't typically go down that way too much. But I do go to Lowe's, obviously. So I'm familiar with, you know, the area of which where this encampment kind of is parked. And I just didn't know how long it's been there. But have we heard of these types of attacks happening before?
21: Well, listen, our homeless population is always subjected to harassment, whether it's one or two individuals or, in this case, an encampment. There seems to be an intolerance by some residents for those less fortunate. Obviously, homelessness is a tough issue for us as a society, right? Some people have a real problem with it. They're frightened by it. And I think it, regardless of the outcome of the investigation, we have to recognize as a community that intimidation and harassment and violence have no place in Milford. We may disagree about how to address homelessness or other difficult challenges, but we have to be able to discuss them openly and respectfully. Differences shouldn't be resolved through dialogue, never through threats and violence like this. Not who we are.
6: Yeah, I agree, Mayor Smith. I mean, at the end of the day, you know, to your point, whether we agree with how people who are literally housing insecure, homeless, whatever you want to call it, how they go about it, we may disagree on how that works. But in no way, shape, or form as a society should we ever be accepting people being attacked. I mean, rocks being thrown, fireworks going off, causing fires. I mean, give me a break. I mean, it's lunacy. I'm sorry. I think that's crazy. I do think it speaks, you know, again, I'm curious what Milford has or is now going to do to secure the people in this encampment, though. And again, I know that's a challenging question, Mayor Smith. I'm not putting that all on your shoulders. But the fact that we have an encampment in Milford, Which, again, I don't think there should be a disagreement that anyone should be disrespected at all. I think this is, it's horrible. But what do we do for these people so that they're not camping out near the parking lot of Lowe's?
21: Yeah, I don't even think it could be reduced to that simple a question, because there are a lot of different circumstances. Some folks don't want to be indoors. Some of these folks find comfort in these encampments. And it's not the only one we have in Milford. And we have different populations in different parts of Milford. I know we get a lot of calls from concerned citizens weekly about people behind the library and over near the harbor. So, and there's no simple answer. I meet with a group, including Jen Paradis from the Bethel, to say, how do we deal with this? Homelessness is one of those issues that's very, very difficult to solve, because it's not a Milford issue. It's not a Connecticut issue. It's a national issue. And we could get into discussions about the economics and really our economy and how people end up here. But it's a difficult one. Milford's at the table through our human services department, working with Bethel and looking to lean in to see wherever Milford can make a difference, wherever the city can lend a hand and address it.
6: And Mayor Smith, I want to go back to something that you said, because I think we can have two separate conversations here. So I agree with what you said before. I mean, if there's anybody who is saying that a tax like this, which I don't know if there's anybody saying this, to be clear, I don't know if anyone has said, well, I can understand what. No. If there are people who say they can understand why humans are attacking humans, then we've got a real problem here. So I agree with you. At the end of the day, whether you agree with homeless encampments or not, it in no way, shape, or form gives you the jurisdiction to attack people. Like, we should be able to agree upon that. I think that basic knowledge of we should be able to respect one another, I mean, that goes without saying. The other side of the conversation, though, or I should say separate conversation I would like to have, apart from attacks that have taken place, is you said something really interesting before. You said, and I don't want to misquote you, but if I remember what you said correctly, you said, there are some people who actually find comfort in being in these encampments and do not want to be indoors. When you say that, you're talking about being in a homeless shelter versus being in an encampment. Is that what you mean?
21: Yes, not being confined. There are folks that prefer to live outside. The more I learn in this space, the more varied I recognize the problem is. People, these folks create cohorts, and if we want to move them or find someplace, I've been advised we need to move them as a group. Others are just free spirits. Some are there because, you know, they ended up there economically. But there are folks that prefer to be outside.
6: Okay, so I can't speak to Milford because I haven't done enough, and I will admittedly say that, and I'd be very open to learning more, very, very much so, because I think it's important that we have that knowledge. And so I can admit that I don't know an awful lot about Milford's encampment. What I do know, Mayor Smith, is when I lived and worked up in Burlington, Vermont, we had a major homeless population, multiple encampments, and it was something that I covered an awful lot. And you know, what I learned in covering that was, yes, there is this sense of community, you know, being able to have that kind of support, other people who fall in that realm, not feeling like you're constrained to strict rules. For example, if you are in a shelter or, you know, I would say even the feeling of, I guess you'd call it traditional housing. But overwhelmingly, these encampments really began because we have a lack of affordable housing. I mean, is that something we can kind of agree on? Because my point of bringing this up is, again, totally separate from attacks happening. I think if we have multiple encampments in Milford alone, I would imagine there are encampments everywhere. And so there has to be something, I would think, in place, much like a homeowner or a renter has to follow. If that is the case, that people would like to, I think, live free-spirited, as you just said, that's fine. But do we have enough rules or protections in place then for that population?
21: Well, two things is we do not have enough resources. Let's just put that out there. I've worked with our group, including the Bethel, to say, where can we find additional space? We went to the state to say, do you have any buildings that we can repurpose here in Milford to create a place for the homeless to go and sleep and stay warm? The state doesn't have anything. We've looked as the city. We don't have enough resources. That's a fact, and that's something we have to wrestle with all the time. But in the meantime, around these encampments, we will be really deciding upon the results of this investigation. We'll be able to determine what's appropriate going forward to make sure that these locations are monitored and kept as safe as possible.
6: To hear the full conversation with Milford's Mayor Rich Smith, be sure to go back and listen to the full podcast. It is posted at voiceofct.com under Melissa in the Morning. We are also keeping an eye on this investigation, and when we learn any more information about the suspects involved, we'll share it with you right here on WICC.
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0: Pretty quiet out there so far in the early going. There's a little bit of volume on Route 8 southbound heading into 95. 95 a little slow southbound by 21. The Merritt Parkway looks pretty good. No major delays or slowdowns on the other roadways. No delays on the train so far this morning. Metro North is running on our close to schedule system-wide. I'm John Lynch with Fairfield County Traffic every 10 minutes on WICC.
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2: Today will feature early sun that will fade by midday, but it will be a dry day in the upper 60s to near 70. Partly cloudy this evening and tonight in the low 60s. On Wednesday, sunny and warm in the upper 70s by mid-afternoon. I'm meteorologist Paul Piorek on WICC.
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7: These are your political insights from ABC News. Weeks before the midterm elections, federal agents searched the home of Democratic Congresswoman Ilhan Omar. President Trump Monday night at a campaign rally in Ohio.
9: She comes into our country and she says, I have a constitutional right. She's got a constitutional right. She's telling us about the Constitution. And she comes from one of the worst countries anywhere on the planet.
7: Omar is a naturalized U.S. citizen born in Somalia. Top House Democrat Hakeem Jeffries calling the raid deeply disturbing and raises serious questions about the continued corrupt weaponization of the federal government against Donald Trump's adversaries. Another Republican lawmaker has broken with President Trump on the Iran war, albeit while also defending his right to wage it. Hard-lined Colorado Representative Lauren Boebert said during a debate on a local NBC station against her Democratic opponent on Monday night that the Iran war has been detrimental on many levels and that she wants it to come to an end. Dave Packer, ABC News.
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14: From ABC News, I'm Sherry, Preston. 9 Six Flags roller coasters are temporarily shut down today following the death of a man on the Goliath at the company's Georgia theme park. Cassidy Delancey was on board.
15: A man slips out of his seat and he turns sideways and he's flipping in the air. He comes down, he slams down on our cart.
14: She and her friend Logan Connor say the safety harnesses on the ride seem to be acting unusual.
16: I looked over at her and I told her, I said, something's going on. I said, it keeps clicking.
15: Yeah, it kept clicking like it was unlocking and relocking.
14: Six Flags says a full investigation is underway. President Trump's stumping in Ohio with the midterm elections only 3 weeks from today. ABC's Karen Waugh.
17: The president using the rally to criticize Minnesota Congresswoman Ilhan Omar hours after federal agents searched her Washington, D.C. home.
9: She comes in from a country without laws, without police, without military, without all they do is shoot each other. And she comes into our country. And she says, I have a constitutional right.
17: Sources say the investigation involves Omar's immigration paperwork. She came to the U.S. as a Somali refugee at 12 and became a citizen at 17. Omar calling the surge political intimidation.
14: Sources also say President Trump is thinking of firing U.S. Ambassador to Greece Kimberly Guilfoyle over reports that she engaged in improper and possibly illegal conduct during her tenure in Athens. Actress Selma Blair arrested and charged with assault after chaos erupted on a flight from Los Angeles to New York over the weekend.
18: TMZ obtained audio of Blair screaming as she was removed from the plane upon landing at JFK International Airport. The actress was treated at Jamaica Hospital, then taken into custody.
14: ABC's Will Reeve, two flight attendants injured. Blair's reps say she experienced a medical emergency on board. You're listening to ABC News.
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14: A new warning suggests the United States is facing a blue-collar job crisis.
29: One factor accelerating the shortage? The crackdown on undocumented immigrants. A recent report finds more than half of painters and roofers in the U.S. are immigrants, and nearly two-thirds of plasterers. But immigration is only part of the picture. 40% of skilled workers in America are over age 45, and trade schools aren't producing enough graduates to replace retiring veterans.
14: That's ABC's Hannah Batah. NASA is celebrating another rover, this one going where none has gone before, at least on another planet. Perseverance breaking the Mars driving record with plenty of miles ahead, says ABC's Dave Packer.
7: Perseverance has traveled 28.1 miles on Mars, surpassing the record set by NASA's Opportunity rover. It took Perseverance just 5.5 years to reach the milestone, compared to nearly 15 years for Opportunity. The rover's autonomous navigation system allows it to choose its own path across the Martian landscape. NASA has extended the mission through at least 2028, giving Perseverance more time to explore some of the planet's oldest terrain. Dave Packer, ABC News.
14: A Rhode Island pumpkin grower appears to have broken the world record for the heaviest pumpkin. His giant squash weighing 3,156 pounds, about the weight of three grand pianos. Ron Wallace, still waiting on Guinness to confirm his massive gourd is legit. The previous record, 2,857 pounds. Sherry Preston, ABC News.
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4: This afternoon, Governor Lamont will hold a news conference in New Haven to announce actions he's taking in Connecticut regarding home heating assistance. This comes as the war with Iran is straining global oil supplies, causing prices to surge and driving up home heating bills. Three suspects accused of harassing a homeless encampment in Milford have been identified. Police say the trio wore masks, threw rocks and fireworks at the encampment, and spray-painted swastikas on the nearby trees. Connecticut State Police are teaming up with neighboring law enforcement agencies to crack down on dangerous driving. Operation Wicked Safe is targeting distracted drivers and drivers under the influence. Law enforcement agencies from Connecticut, Massachusetts, New Hampshire, New York, Rhode Island, and Vermont are all participating. State lawmakers are considering state-specific barcodes on bottles and cans to crack down on redemption fraud. Connecticut's 10-cent deposit has encouraged people to bring in containers purchased elsewhere. For the Voice of Connecticut, WICC, I'm John Kamal.
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0: There's delays on the Merritt Parkway southbound heading into the Black Rock Turnpike. Route 8 is slow southbound heading into 95. 95 is slow southbound from exit 29 down for exit 21. Metro North is running on or close. I'm John Lynch with Fairfield County Traffic every 10 minutes on WICC.
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2: Any early sun will fade by midday with a high in the upper 60s to near 70 and a breeze out of the east shifting south in the afternoon. Partly cloudy this evening and tonight in the low 60s. On Wednesday, sunny and warmer in the upper 70s. I'm meteorologist Paul Piorek on WICC.
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6: You know how we talked about the importance of having conversations at home with your kids? Included in those conversations is actually checking to make sure what they are watching, even what adults are watching as well. So it's no secret, probably the top news story this fall, I will say, for the last few weeks has been what happened at Cornell University, allegedly. And there have been more and more conversations since then about pretty basic human rights. How should we be treating people, right? I mean, let's get right down to the basics. How do we treat people with respect? How do we do that? Well, we probably don't get allegedly drunk at parties and go and take advantage of people when they are inebriated, right? I mean, it's a pretty basic concept. And, oh, the message is already coming through. That's my phone. Sorry about that. So there's an SNL skit that is now getting a lot of backlash online. And I think it really relates back to this importance of recognizing when something is so ridiculously inappropriate, it is not comedy and it can be taken very out of context. And this is why we in 2026 have a culture where there are actually people in America who are going to justify what allegedly took place at Cornell University. And honestly, it takes place at colleges across the country. In fact, if you were listening to the show yesterday, we had two alum of Cornell who happened to be sitting senators here in Connecticut. And they talked about how, yes, this was a real miss for their alma mater, but we know about these types of things happening at college campuses across the country. We know about them happening at high school campuses. We know about them happening in general. It's called domestic violence, and we know it's a problem everywhere. And it actually got to become an even bigger problem during the pandemic when people were stuck at home and people were losing jobs and there was more instability. And what started off as being a small riff or a problem in relationships became, dare I say, deadly. So we know this is an issue. And so in 2026, it is honestly mind-blowing that we have a comedian who I don't even know if I'd call him a comedian. That's what he says his profession is, but he's not very funny. Comedian Shane Gillis, who actually was fired from Saturday Night Live back in 2019 before he even made his debut. He's facing backlash again because he was called back to host the program recently. In his latest skit for Saturday Night Live, Shane Gillis sparked outrage with jokes about women's gym clothing, reigniting questions about how far comedy really should go and why the show even keeps bringing somebody like him back. The comedian drew criticism after describing women who wear revealing shorts to the gym using a derogatory slur and joking that men are told not to look because women are filming them. I'm going to play it for you. Okay, so I would imagine at this time of the morning, there are no kids who are listening. I hope not. If so, please have them exit the room nicely, or you could turn the radio off and come back to me in about 10 minutes. I want to play this for you because this is the kind of stuff that if a grown man who claims to be a comedian thinks this is funny, this is why we live in a culture where we still have to actually talk about why we should treat each other equally. There are a couple of words in there that are technically FCC approved for me to play, but they are not words that I think parents necessarily want their kids to hear. So again, if you've got kids in the room, please have them exit, would be lovely. Or just turn the radio off and bring it back in a couple of minutes. This is Shane Gillis, a comedian. He claims to be a comedian on Saturday Night Live.
1: Also, I haven't been to the gym in so long, I didn't know women just dress like whores now. Look, I'm sorry. There's no other way to describe. Have you seen it? I've seen it. The shorts. Have you seen the shorts? Those neon, they're like artificial bait colored. The wrinkles go like around the cheeks and all combine at the butthole. And don't look. You're not allowed to look. For real, don't look, because they are filming. I'm in the background of like 10 TikToks right now.
6: I don't get it. I don't get it. I'm sorry. I don't get it. And if there's somebody out there saying, relax, don't be so oversensitive, I'm not. Trust me. I work in the public sector. And man, I've heard it all. I've heard it all. Including from WICC listeners, especially when I first took over the morning show. Trust me, I've had derogatory things said to me. I have heard it all. I'm not offended. I am saying, though, that if we're shocked that we have a culture where an alleged gang rape could take place at a college campus. Why? Why are we shocked? Because this guy was literally paid to get on national television. And out of any joke or any scenario or anything you could talk about, that's what he chose to say was funny. To me, to be honest, I mean, I'm listen, the good Lord would not like me to poke fun at people. But to me, you sound like a creep, man. I don't know where anybody would laugh at your jokes. I don't even know if the audience was actually laughing or if it was one of those situations where the television just plays fake laughing for everyone to feel like, oh, this is acceptable, this is appropriate. I'd put money. I'm no betting woman, but I'd put money on the fact that I don't know if anyone was actually laughing in the audience. And if they were, it was like, ha, ha, ha, ha, ha, ha, ha. You know what I'm talking about? Dude, you sound like a creep, man. You sound sick. You sound like a creep. And yet we're so shocked that we live in a society where alleged gang rape can take place. And 50-something guys could be in a Snapchat talking about using a girl's body that's just available upstairs in their frat house. I mean, how can we be shocked? This idea, we have to stop going back to, well, what was she wearing that night? Or did she drink that night? You ever notice that we equip women constantly with what they need to do to make sure they're protected? It reminds me so much of here in Connecticut when we're like, hey, when you're pumping your car with gasoline, make sure you lock the car, you take your keys out of the ignition, you don't stand on the other side of the car, because here's the thing is, you're going to be a victim of someone stealing your car. Don't be a victim. It's amazing how we equip the victims, right? With all the things you shouldn't do while you're just going about your life. But we don't address the people who are actually committing the crimes in the middle of the day. That's what this reminds me of. Like, how are we surprised in 2026 that we have a culture where it's okay or it's even debatable what allegedly happened to this girl at Cornell University or many other girls, young women on college campuses across America? And by the way, it's not just women. Right. We talked about that situation last week that was in the Connecticut Post regarding a Fairfield Prep student, a former Fairfield Prep student from 20 years ago. So it's not just women, but overwhelmingly, we have created a culture where it is okay to make a joke about the way women dress and that we basically are asking for it. You're going to a gym to better yourself. I can tell you because I myself am a gym rat. I've been in a gym since I was 12 years old. And yes, there are some people who do wear the spandex shorts or just sports bras. There are also men who don't even wear shirts and because they're going there to fix their bodies and they're going there to work on themselves. No, a lot of people are not going there to pick up people. Could they? Sure. I mean, there's certainly people who have met at the gym. I'm not an idiot. Of course. I know that. I'm aware of that. I'm not dumb. If I wanted to, I guess I could dress a little more provocatively at work if I wanted to pick up somebody at work. But that's not what we're talking about here. We're talking about people who are going to the gym and now we're just going to drop the W word on them. Like that's acceptable. Like that's appropriate. And again, there's a lot of criticism now towards this comedian. I'm using air quotes because he's already been thrown off of SNL before because of his ridiculous inappropriateness. And for whatever reason, he was welcome back again. And his comments are not sitting well with a lot of people, including those in Hollywood. We're going to play more of that conversation in just a moment. And certainly, I mean, feel free if you want to weigh in on the conversation. You certainly can at 203-333-9422. My biggest thing here is how can we be shocked with the culture that we live in today if we are not having conversations even at home about this is inappropriate. This is not how we talk. This is a grown man who claims to be a professional comedian, who got on national television, a major platform like SNL, and said what he said. And yet we can't figure out why things like what allegedly happened at Cornell University happens more often than we think. We're going to be right back. 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
0: There's southbound delays on 95 from exit 29 down through exit 21. Then more southbound delays heading into exit 11. The Merritt Parkway is slow southbound from Route 8 down to the Black Rock Turnpike. Route 8 has southbound delays heading into 95. Metro North is on or close. I'm John Lynch with Fairfield County Traffic every 10 minutes on WICC.
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2: Today will feature early sun that will fade by midday, but it will be a dry day in the upper 60s to near 70. Partly cloudy this evening and tonight in the low 60s. On Wednesday, sunny and warm in the upper 70s by mid-afternoon. I'm meteorologist Paul Piorek on WICC.
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6: I don't know. It just blows my mind. Sometimes I kind of lose track of where I'm going because it just infuriates me. And no, even the fact that I've got a caveat and say, no, it's not because I'm a woman we have to talk about this. It's like, no, because we got to change the culture. Come on now. Come on. I'm all for a joke. Trust me. If there are people who really know me, like my closest friends, if they know me, they know I have very dry, dark humor and I know how to take a joke. I'm not offended by this guy. You know what bothers me about Shane Gillis and getting on a national platform is that we have really dumb people in the world. I'm going to say it as clear as that. We have really impressionable and dare I say, dumb people in America who will listen to that, what he just said on SNL, and they're going to go, yeah, he's so right. Totally. And it just, I shouldn't laugh because honestly, it's crazy to me. I'm laughing because it blows my mind that we even have to have a conversation about being nice to one another. Did we all not graduate kindergarten? Maybe we didn't. And hey, you know, no judgment here, okay? The only one who could judge me is the Lord. But come on now. This is a concept that we literally learned in preschool and kindergarten. Be nice. Don't call people names. Right? You can't judge other people if you don't want to be judged yourself. Right? I mean, what are we talking about? I mean, even in general, our quality of comedy in some regard has gotten so bad. And it's not because everyone's offended and everyone... And you know, if you know me as well as I think you know me, you know that I think that our world has gotten a little soft, okay? I talk about things like gentle parenting, being very careful with that one. I talk about how we don't discipline. I talk about how we have we don't really have the extent of punishments that we should for people who commit crimes. I think in a lot of ways, our world has gotten a little soft, a bit soft. This is not the same thing, though. If we can't find good enough talent, think about it. Think about it logically, okay? We're going to take a step back for a second, okay? We could do better. We can. I promise you we could do better. I grew up in a time where we had Jim Carrey and Robin Williams. Think about that. Could you imagine Robin Williams or Jim Carrey getting on Saturday Night Live in making fun of women who go to the gym and calling them, I don't want to say the word on the air because if there are kids in the room, W-H-O-R-E-S. Can you imagine? You can't. I know you can't because guess what? They don't do that. They didn't do that. God rest his soul, Robin Williams. This is crap. It's garbage. And if we don't understand that the messaging certainly matters. Look, we went through a time where, do you remember when, you know, because now social media is the big thing. I remember growing up in the 90s and the early 2000s, and the big thing was don't read the Playboy magazines. Don't look at the magazines where you see these models are being changed and warped into things that they're not even. They're not even the sizes that they claim to be in the magazines. Even Top Model was scrutinized years later because of what they made the models go through, right? Because of body image issues. And if we don't correct these types of norms in society, we're only going to keep seeing garbage and people treat people poorly. This was the best we could do, SNL? I beg to differ. I gotta be honest. I love the show Schitt's Creek. I do. And by the way, no, I'm not swearing. That's S-C-H-I-T-T-S, Schitt's Creek. You should watch it. It's really good. Actor and writer Dan Levy, who is on that show, stars in that show with his father, by the way. He immediately got online and spoke out, arguing that women's clothing does not justify the language that was used in this SNL skit to describe them.
9: Women wearing short shorts to the gym does not make them whores. It makes the men calling them whores misogynists. There's a difference there. By the way, I've seen more

0: my 8-year old. And I find these situations pop up, I think because, you know, God is so in control. At least in our household, we believe God is in control. And I don't think anything is by coincidence. I think everything has a purpose and a reason. It doesn't come up just by chance. So last night I felt like I was really itchy, like my legs were really itchy. And my son was like, "Mom, what's going on?" I said, you know, buddy, I was like, in the colder months, my skin gets really irritated because, you know, I have eczema. And he's like, "Oh, yeah, no, I know." And I said, "And it gets even worse whenever I shave my legs." And he says, "Why do you have to shave your legs, but guys don't?" And so we started to just like talk about it again, very surface. It was a very innocent question that we sort of assume boys, girls, no, they just understand. And I said, "Well, because I was taught growing up that it was, you know, ladylike to do that. And so I've done that since I was age appropriate. Boys don't have to. It is socially acceptable for boys to just have hairy legs and lucky you." And we just had this open conversation about how men and women are different. And my son says, God, he's so good. He says, "Man, girls go through a lot. Like, I don't have to go through any of the stuff you're talking about." I said, "Buddy, you have no idea." I'm like, "Buddy, just wait till you start meeting girls at 13 years old and once a month they're not in a great mood." Anyways, these are the conversations we need to start having. We need to start having them. And honestly, shame on SNL for thinking that you could have trash return back to your airwaves and that no one was going to react to it. Talk about being so incredibly out of touch. And you mean to tell me, out of all the comedians who would die for a spot on SNL, this was the best we could do? I feel like you could have done better. But hey, no judgment here. You're listening to Melissa in the Morning. We'll be right back.
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2: Southbound delays on Route 8 heading into 95. 95 slows southbound from exit 29 to exit 21. More southbound delays heading into exit 11. The Merritt Parkway is stop and go southbound from Route 8 down to the Black Rock Turnpike. Metro North is on or close. I'm John Lynch with Fairfield County Traffic every 10 minutes on WICC.
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3: Any early sun will fade by midday with a high in the upper 60s to near 70 and a breeze out of the east shifting south in the afternoon. Partly cloudy this evening and tonight in the low 60s. On Wednesday, sunny and warmer in the upper 70s. I'm meteorologist Paul Piorek on WICC.
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6: This afternoon, Governor Ned Lamont will hold a news conference in New Haven to announce actions he's taking in Connecticut regarding home heating assistance. These actions come as the war in Iran is straining global oil supplies, causing prices to surge and driving up home heating bills. Three suspects accused of harassing a homeless encampment in Milford have been identified. Police say the trio wore masks, threw rocks and fireworks at the encampment, and spray-painted swastikas on the nearby trees. Mayor Richard Smith condemned the actions and promised to hold the suspects accountable. Investigators are still gathering video evidence from surrounding businesses. Connecticut State Police are teaming up with neighboring law enforcement agencies to crack down on dangerous driving. Operation Wicked Safe is targeting distracted drivers and drivers under the influence. Law enforcement agencies from Connecticut, Massachusetts, New Hampshire, New York, Rhode Island, and Vermont are all participating. In Connecticut, additional patrol units will be present on I-95, 90, and 395. Southern Connecticut State University is waiving its $50 application fee for a full month this fall. Beginning Thursday, October 15th, and running through November 15th, state high school seniors applying for the 2027-28 academic year can submit their applications for free. University officials say the goal is to remove financial barriers and make higher education more accessible. Students can apply through Southern's admissions website. The university is also hosting an undergraduate open house on Saturday, November 7th for prospective students and their families. State lawmakers are considering state-specific barcodes on bottles and cans to crack down on redemption fraud. Connecticut's 10-cent deposit has encouraged people to bring in containers purchased elsewhere, but beverage companies warn the barcode plan could face legal challenges and create costly changes to packaging, production, and distribution. The Connecticut man who shot and killed a bear after it attacked his livestock will not face criminal charges. Prosecutors have dropped the case following questions about the circumstances surrounding the shooting. The incident highlights ongoing tensions between state residents and the state's growing bear population. In previous legislative sessions, some lawmakers attempted to pass laws allowing a controlled bear hunt. None of those efforts successfully passed. Harford Healthcare and the Goodwin University System are teaming up to create new pathways into healthcare careers. The partnership will connect students and working adults with education, hands-on training, and job opportunities in high-demand fields, including nursing and respiratory care. The goal is to fill critical workforce needs while expanding career opportunities across the state. State librarians are raising concerns about a quieter form of book censorship during Banned Books Week, known as soft censorship. It happens when complaints and outside pressure influence which books libraries carry or feature. While state law requires policies protecting access to library materials, librarians say that some challenges still go unreported. And a Connecticut brewery is celebrating a big win on the national stage. Counterweight Brewing Company in Cheshire took home 3 gold medals at the Great American Beer Festival in Denver over the weekend. The brewery earned 2 gold medals, one for its Polish-style smoked wheat beer and another for its German-style lager. Counterweight also picked up a bronze medal for its Oktoberfest-inspired Fest beer. It is the only Connecticut brewery to win medals at this year's competition, which attracted more than 7,200 entries from across the country. For the Voice of Connecticut, WICC, I'm John Kamal.
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8: Southbound delays on 95 from exit 29 down through exit 11 on the Merritt Parkway. It's heavy southbound from Route 8 down to the Black Rock Turnpike. Route 8 is heavy southbound heading into 95. Metro North is running on or close. I'm John Lynch with Fairfield County Traffic every 10 minutes on WICC.
5: 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Miller Nissan of Fairfield, weather update.
9: Today will feature early sun that will fade by midday, but it will be a dry day in the upper 60s to near 70. Partly cloudy this evening and tonight in the low 60s. On Wednesday, sunny and warm in the upper 70s by mid-afternoon. I'm meteorologist Paul Piorek on WICC.
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7: So I think this is a good PSA. In case people didn't know, we do have a texting line. So you could always text us at 203-333-9422. I personally love talking on the phone. I have this conversation a lot with my Gen Z sister. She's 10 years younger than me, and she loves to text. But I can never read tone, right? I mean, think about it. I can't hear what your text sounds like, so I can never tell if you're mad, if you're sad, if you're happy. Like, I can never tell. And I also don't know when I text back. People have said when I text, I seem mean. That's what they say. I'm not aggressively answering through text. I just am kind of like to the point. But sometimes that's been translated as you're really mean and you're curt. And I don't like your tone. I'm just texting back. That's what I'm doing. But yes, we do have a texting line at 203-333-9422. Some of you know that. And we actually just got a text in the text line. So for those of you just tuning in, welcome. So glad to have you here. In news around the region, we were highlighting a recent Saturday Night Live skit. SNL welcomed back this comedian by the name of Shane Gillis, who ironically was actually fired from SNL back in 2019. Before he made his debut, and it was a lot of his clips came from his podcast. It showed him using racist and homophobic language. He did later apologize. He described himself as a comedian who pushes boundaries, but sometimes misses. And dare I say, our friend here, Shane Gillis, kind of missed it again, to be honest. In a recent SNL skit, he talked about how women dress at the gym. So he, you know, again, he discussed the short shorts that they wear, essentially. He then continued on by saying that, you know, don't ever just stare at them because I promise you they're filming. And he made the joke that he is definitely in at least 10 TikToks in the background, just creepishly staring at women. The thing I was saying before was, how can we as a nation be shocked? You know, bringing it back to something that, to me, this was just very tone deaf, honestly. The reason I say it is not because it's offensive. To me, I think that this is so tone deaf because we are in the midst of a major investigation at Cornell University, which, again, I have said countless times on this show. If you're new to the show, welcome. It's great to have you here. I not only do this show, but I do a show on the weekends called The Beat and the Badge with a law enforcement expert here in the state of Connecticut. We have consistently said that investigation is alleged. We have also talked about that it is not done. We have also said that there are a lot of voices, a lot that's going on social media, a lot that's being covered in the news in very broken places, kind of bits and pieces, if you will, that we've never point blank said that one side's more guilty than another. But we have said that what we do know to be concrete and true, for example, a Snapchat between 57 young men talking about a woman's body like it's a piece of meat in a poultry shop, to me, I think we can agree that that crosses a line. I think it goes a little too far. And I don't think I'm crazy for saying that. And yet we do have people who want to respond by saying that we're not sharing all the facts and we're making this girl out to be a victim that didn't contribute to what ended up allegedly happening. So we got a message on the text line again, 203-333-9422. This was in response to me talking about Shane Gillis. The person wrote, "Men are known to look. Women know that and still wear nothing, while there is plenty of women who do the same thing, not half naked," as in working out. "The Cornell woman admitted to taking drugs, alcohol, and wanting to participate in a threesome. Don't forget to put all the facts out there. Thank you so much." So I have. Actually, consistently, I put the facts out there. I stand by putting the facts out there on this show. And again, I don't know who this person is. Maybe they are new to the show, and that's okay. I welcome you. And I do love the open conversation. And quite frankly, this is where I feel like the nation is divided a lot in even covering this. It's one of the biggest reasons that I don't think I can ever retire from news fully. Because we've totally missed what we're even talking about here. First of all, as I've mentioned many times before, yes, this is a continuing investigation and we don't have all the facts. Unless you are the attorney representing one or both of the parties in this, unless you are somebody who works in the state of New York or at Cornell University and has directly been impacted or has directly been involved in this investigation, you and I both can't say we have all the facts. That's just a fact. Because I don't have all of them. What I do have, though, is confirmed text messages. I have confirmed phone calls between the alleged victim and one of the alleged, I'll call them attackers, predators. That's a good way of putting it. Predators, alleged. And we have a lot of pieces to this showing that it wasn't just like a system failure or a school failure or a cop failure or anything like that. I mean, we could go as far back as to saying who even served this girl underage drinks? Why did the bar allow her to drink underage? I mean, we could go through all of that. My point of bringing up the Cornell case is to say, SNL, could we do better? This case is arguably one of the biggest news stories in the last 3 to 4 weeks. And you hire a comedian who gets on national television, presumably in front of millions of people, who makes a joke about what women wear to the gym and why it's justified for men to call them names and for men to stare at them creepishly. That was my point. That was my connection back to Cornell. And honestly, to this person who wrote in, it's interesting that you started off by saying men are known to look. So if you're known to look, that just justifies you using derogatory statements. Like, it's interesting, right? So men are known to look. And okay, even if women wanted the attention, let's say they did, does that qualify you for allegedly using derogatory words against them? She was good enough to look at, right? But not good enough to respect. Right? Like, there's got to be a line there, right? So it's okay to stare at a beautiful woman, but when you get caught doing it or when you are talking about it, you now can use offensive language to describe her. Doesn't that say more about you than maybe her? How is that okay? And why don't we see the same thing on the other side of the spectrum? If there's a hot guy, for example, there's no way that society would allow women to use derogatory statements against men without them being crucified or without it being justified back. Well, if you're going to say that about a guy, then this is about you. We got to talk about equality here. I'm sorry. To me, it just seems like a lack of equality. I mean, I don't know. I'm honestly at a loss right now. I do love that people are writing on the text line, and I would love to have an open conversation. Like I said, you could text 203-333-9422. You can also call. We could certainly have an open conversation about this. I'm happy to do that. But I think we're having two different conversations here right now. And my biggest takeaway for the SNL skit was, is this really the best we could do, especially when right now the nation is focused on, I think, equality and trying to better a situation after something that allegedly happened on a college campus. And these types of comedians are only adding to the garbage in our society that we just don't need. That's really not a culture we should be praising, I think, and celebrating. That was the point. But if you feel like I missed the mark, feel free to chime in on the conversation. 203-333-9422. We're going to be right back. 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
8: Stop and go southbound on 95 from exit 29 to exit 11. The Merritt Parkway has southbound delays from Route 8 down to the Black Rock Turnpike. Route 8 is still heavy southbound heading into 95. Metro North is on or close. 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I'm John Lynch with Fairfield County Traffic every 10 minutes on WICC.
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7: It was a pretty perfect fall day yesterday, but today it's looking a bit cloudy out there. Checking in with our chief meteorologist, Paul Piork, for the very latest. Hey, Paul, what can we expect today?
14: Well, good morning, Melissa. Back to the grind after a three-day weekend. And, you know, you're right. Yesterday was absolutely beautiful, and I walked 9 miles during the day. How about you?
7: God bless you. We played outside a lot yesterday. It was a nice day to play some street hockey in the driveway. Yes, it was beautiful. Absolutely gorgeous outside.
14: And you were the goalie, right?
7: Well, always. I'm always the goalie.
14: I love it.
7: Kid's got to work on his shot. You know that. Absolutely.
14: That's right. So it won't be as bright, but certainly dry for the day today, which is not bad, and cooler. Yesterday, we had a high in the low 70s. Today, low 60s. So you'll notice the difference. Not as bright, not as warm, but still not bad during the afternoon. So still get outside and play hockey, Melissa.
7: Oh, I look forward to it. In fact, and then we won't get a sunburn. So that's good stuff all around. That's all good stuff.
14: That's right. You know, by the way, on the way in, I listened listen to you every morning, and I just I really enjoy what you have to say between 6 and about 6:30 in the morning.
7: Thanks, Paul. I appreciate it. You know, it's tough. It's a tough conversation to have, but I appreciate the feedback because I know there are a lot of thoughts on it. But yeah, I mean, I appreciate that.
14: And
7: Paul,
14: I agree with you 100%.
7: Oh, well, thanks, Paul. I mean, I appreciate that.
14: You're welcome.
7: Listen, that's very nice of you. I appreciate it. Yeah, it's I don't know. You know how I am. I try to see all sides of everything. But sometimes when something just seems like lunacy, it's like, come on, guys, we could do better. That's all. We could just do better. That's all. We don't have to stick with status quo.
14: We can do a lot better.
7: We can just do
14: a lot
7: better. That's all. And a lot of facets. You know what I mean? Like there's a lot. It's funny because there was a story that was sent to me. I think Eric actually sent it to me. There was a situation, and this is away from women and men. There was a situation that happened recently at Nick's Diner in Bridgeport, where apparently there were a couple of goons who went in there and they were openly making fun of one of the other customers who had special needs. And I was so proud of the staff at Nick's Diner. They kicked him out. They kicked him out. And again, like, it's not just a women versus men thing. I just think in general, we could just be kinder. That's all. It really doesn't take a lot. Like, if you have nothing good to say, say nothing at all. And I don't know why we defend what is ridiculous behavior. I applaud Nick Steiner for kicking the people out, because if you can't go and just sit and eat a meal in peace, like, then there's an issue with you. Then we have to work on your social skills, clearly. I mean, it's just, to me, it's very basic preschool and kindergarten stuff. I don't know why we have to like even debate it, but
14: it's so very obvious. You're right. You're right. I know.
7: I appreciate you. Thank you.
14: All right. So you're welcome. Weather-wise, what a day yesterday. If you had the day off, believe me, I know the feeling. It was beautiful being outside all day long yesterday. Today, not nearly as bright, not nearly as warm, but still not a bad day. Right now, we begin around that same double nickel. It is 55 in Bridgeport, our dew point 54. We have a little bit of patchy fog by the water this morning, and we have no wind. And our barometer is 299.6. That will be on the way up later in the afternoon. Some fog this morning. Otherwise, we'll see limited sun this morning, fading by midday with a high in the mid-60s by this afternoon. Today, generally fair, lower in the 60s. Tomorrow, look for a lot of the sun with an afternoon high in the upper 70s. Summer makes a return for one day. Then by Thursday, cooler again. We'll have the sun in the lower 60s, so we're going up and down. Friday, showers arrive in the mid-60s. Saturday, sunny with a high of 50. And Sunday, drum roll, please. Oh, my goodness. Sunday, sunny with a high in the mid-50s. Turn that volume up. Did he say Sunday, sunny? Yes, in the mid-50s. If we do have the sun, I knew it. I knew it. That crowd is very, very excited about the fact this could be the first Sunday in 10 weeks, rather, where we don't have rain. Wow. Right now, 55, shooting for a high later this afternoon in the upper 60s. And the sun, any limited sun early this morning, will fade by midday. I'm meteorologist Paul Fiorek on WICC.
5: 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The voice of Connecticut, WICC 600 and 95.9. It's Melissa in the morning.
7: Yep, as a reminder, you could certainly text us at 203-333-9422 or call that same number. Keith in Stratford is calling in now to weigh in on the conversation. Hey, Keith, welcome to the show.
15: Welcome. How are you doing this morning?
7: I can't complain, my friend. How are you?
15: I'm pretty good. I listen to you all the time, Melissa, and you're funny, directive, and to the point. But today's conversation is somewhat of a cesspool, and the reason being me saying that is because people just don't have ethics these days, men or women. And we have social media, and nothing is hidden from older people, younger people in general. So, you know, if you wear certain things are going to be said. You know, if you do certain things, you're going to be looked at in a certain light, man or woman. So don't make this about the comic not being funny, or make it about men just being men and we're nasty and we don't respect women, because the things that people want nowadays come with no ethics, man or woman. I can go to the gym and I'm a man and another man is gawking at me. So what we talking about, Melissa?
7: So I'm with you on some of those things, Keith. I agree with you. I think in a lot of ways we have absolutely lost, I think, ethics, as you mentioned, morals, certainly a moral compass, no question. And I don't know if you heard everything that I said before, but I actually, that's when I said, you know, is this really the best we could do? I compared this person to some of what I would say are some of the greatest comics of all time, like a Robin Williams or a Jim Carrey. And I do think we could
15: and
7: do better.
15: I heard all of that, but with Robin Williams and Jim Carrey, Robin Williams put on a suit to be a lady. Like, the ethics is gone. Jim Carrey in one of his shows was with underwears on.
7: So Keith, so I hear you. Only because we're up against the clock. If you would like to stay on the air, we can. I do have to go to traffic, weather, and news. And then we could certainly talk about this in the next hour. It's perfectly fine. I think we are having two very different conversations, though. I think at first you had me. You had me with, you know, things are getting very dicey with social media and that we have lost, I think, a lot of the morals that used to be in the household. I think I've openly talked about that, in fact, many times on the show. It bothers me the way that households are. However, you're dipping into something where you and I might not be agreeing, which is perfectly fine as long as we're doing it respectfully. So if you'd like to hold on, I'd happily have this conversation on the other side of this break in the 7 o'clock hour. And if you at home would like to chime in on the conversation, feel free at 203-333-9422. We'll be right back.
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8: It's heavy as you make your way southbound on Route 8 heading into 95. 95 has a little bit of volume southbound by exit 44. Then it slows southbound from exit 29 down to exit 5. The Merritt Parkway is stop and go southbound from Route 8 to Route 7. Metro North is on or close. I'm John Lynch with Fairfield County Traffic every 10 minutes on WICC.
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9: Any early sun will fade by midday with a high in the upper 60s to near 70 and a breeze out of the east shifting south in the afternoon. Partly cloudy this evening and tonight in the low 60s. On Wednesday, sunny and warmer in the upper 70s. I'm meteorologist Paul Piorek on WICC.
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16: From ABC News. Sherry Preston. Witnesses describe it as horrific, watching as a man falls from a 200-foot-tall roller coaster at Six Flags over Georgia. He was killed, 4 other people hurt. ABC's Hannah Patah says 9 coasters nationwide are now temporarily shut down because of it.
17: We spoke to 2 witnesses who say they were on the Goliath roller coaster at Six Flags over Georgia yesterday.
18: Every time I close my eyes, I just see that man in the air.
17: The coaster is 200 feet high and can hit 70 miles per hour.
19: A man slips out of his seat and he turns sideways and he's flipping in the air. He comes down, he slams down on our cart.
17: Six Flags has not said what happened, and police have not said what caused the fall. The roller coaster was stopped and evacuated.
16: Six Flags also recently closed its X2 coaster in Southern California amid allegations that it caused brain injuries to riders. A day after stumping in Ohio, President Trump heads to Alaska in support of Republican candidates 3 weeks ahead of the midterms. At last night's Youngstown appearance, the president promising to resolve the Russia-Ukraine war.
20: I settled 8 wars. I thought this would be one of the easier ones, but it's not, because the hatred, you know, when the hatred between leaders is that heavy and that hot, it's a little bit tougher, but we're going to get it done.
16: With the midterms now 3 weeks from today, federal agents searching the home of Minnesota Democratic Congresswoman Ilhan Omar. She says it's an attempt to target the president's political enemies. Rachel Thunder is one of her supporters.
21: They tried to intimidate her. They tried to intimidate us.
0: alive. They tried to intimidate Minneapolis and the rest of the country.
16: Omar is of Somali descent and is a naturalized U.S. citizen. Actress Selma Blair arrested Sunday night following chaos on a flight from Los Angeles to New York. The pilots told air traffic controllers one person had a bloody nose, the other had bite marks. Blair is facing two counts of assault. You're listening to ABC News.
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16: The president said to be considering firing the U.S. ambassador to Greece.
25: Kimberly Guilfoy was engaged to the president's son, Donald Trump Jr., for 4 years. Trump then naming her ambassador to Greece. But she's now battling corruption allegations, including that she allegedly tried to pressure a Trump donor to pay her $100,000 credit card bill. Trump was asked if he's considering firing Guilfoy, and he said, quote, "We're looking at it. We're not happy."
16: ABC Chief White House correspondent Mary Bruce. Saudi Arabia not responding to Yemen's claims this morning of overnight airstrikes along its northern border, that following the deadly recent attacks on the airport in Riyadh. Follow-up to the ICE-involved shooting of an immigrant in New York City.
26: After ICE shot a man in New York while his 5-year-old son sat in the back of his car, his lawyers say Oscar Belgal still has a bullet in his neck. DHS said he's a convicted thief with gang ties.
27: If you commit a crime and you're illegal here, we are going to pursue you. We're going to hunt you down. We'll arrest you, and we will send you back.
26: The shooting was captured on agents' body cameras, and there's a clamor here for ICE to release the footage. But so far, officials have declined, saying it's part of the investigation.
16: ABC's Aaron Katursky says another incident that was caught on video, this time in New Jersey, has people talking. A woman seen holding a little girl as the weeping girl, and a boy tried to block ICE agents from putting a man, presumably their father, into their ICE vehicle. Sherry Preston, ABC News.
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6: This afternoon, Governor Lamont will hold a news conference in New Haven to announce actions he's taking in Connecticut regarding home heating assistance. This comes as the war with Iran is straining global oil supplies, causing prices to surge and driving up home heating bills. Three suspects accused of harassing a homeless encampment in Milford have been identified. Police say the trio wore masks, threw rocks and fireworks at the encampment, and spray-painted swastikas on the nearby trees. Connecticut State Police are teaming up with neighboring law enforcement agencies to crack down on dangerous driving. Operation Wicked Safe is targeting distracted drivers and drivers under the influence. Law enforcement agencies from Connecticut, Massachusetts, New Hampshire, New York, Rhode Island, and Vermont are all participating. State lawmakers are considering state-specific barcodes on bottles and cans to crack down on redemption fraud. Connecticut's 10-cent deposit has encouraged people to bring in containers purchased elsewhere. For the Voice of Connecticut WICC, I'm John Kamal.
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8: There's delays on 95 both ways by exit 44. Then it slows southbound from exit 29 down to exit 5. The Merritt Parkway is heavy southbound from exit 34 down to exit 10. Metro North is running on or close. I'm John Lynch with Fairfield County Traffic every 10 minutes on WICC.
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9: Any early sun will fade by midday with a high in the upper 60s to near 70 and a breeze out of the east shifting south in the afternoon. Partly cloudy this evening and tonight in the low 60s. On Wednesday, sunny and warmer in the upper 70s. I'm meteorologist Paul Piorek on WICC.
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7: All right, Keith. Sorry, thank you so much for holding. So Keith in Stratford weighing in on the conversation. And again, you can as well at 203-333-9422. In the last hour, we were talking about one of the latest SNL skits that was performed by comedian Shane Gillis, and it's become very controversial. He is facing backlash right now after his latest appearance, sparking outrage with jokes about women's gym clothing, reigniting questions about how far comedy should go, why SNL even had him come back. And Keith, I apologize. We came up against the top of the hour there, and I couldn't, unfortunately, continue that conversation until now. So thank you again for holding. But wanted to make sure we got your opinions out there and we could have a discussion about it.
15: Sure. So the only thing that I really want to try to speak to the listeners about is not one particular age group, Gen Z or whoever, and it's not particularly male or female. As human beings, we lost whole of ethics and principles with pretty much anything we do in the workplace, at our learning institutions, even at a diner like Nick's. like everybody's just all over the place. Nobody has no steady ground. And I believe that's because, like you, I'm a spiritual person, and I invite God in my life first thing in the morning before anything else, so that I know how to deal with things and people and situations. Mm-hmm. And it just seemed to me, Melissa, you know, you my girl, it just seemed to me like you like really honing in on men and how they're like trash and women should have the right to do certain things, but certain things, it's considered trash. What comes behind it is what should be expected. Like, why are you going to drink? Why are you going to be in some dormitory with no clothes on? Even if you wanted to be with one person and you knew other people were around, like, come on.
7: So, Keith,
15: nothing is for nothing in these days and times.
7: Yeah. So, Keith, if I could just really quickly correct something. So I can I can understand certainly, and when emotions are high, which they are whenever we talk about these types of things, I can understand things being taken out of context. If anyone knows me as well as I think people do, I actually have a tremendous respect for men. In fact, I am probably one of the most outspoken women I would say at least my friend group, but certainly on air in the media. I think it's deplorable how much our country in recent years has really, I think, knocked men down a peg. And let me explain really quickly. I have an 8-year-old, as I talk about very frequently. And I know I've talked about this on the air since he was a toddler. I can vividly remember being absolutely appalled when I took my son he was about 2 or 3 years old. We were in a toddler gym class, essentially. And my son, you know, let a girl in his class go ahead of him down the slide. And I remember my son was staring at the girl because that's just what people do. We stare at each other. And the mother came over to me and said, "You better teach your son to respect girls. I can already see he's going to be a problem." I was so infuriated, Keith. I actually shared it on the air because I think we have the pendulum has swung so far in the other direction. I think it is horrible that even as a society, we're like, oh, we don't need men. That's ridiculous. Okay. I wouldn't have my son if I didn't have the man in my life. I wouldn't have the upbringing I had if I didn't have the father I had. I mean, it's the most ridiculous thing when we talk about, let's just throw all men out. So I just want to correct. I've never said that men are trash. I don't think that men are garbage. In fact, I am a huge proponent of men. I'm a huge supporter of them. What I did say, though, was especially because I surround myself with good men, and I'm raising a good man. I married a good man.
15: So it was like, Ma, y'all got to do all that.
7: But I'm just, but you know what I'm saying?
15: Like,
7: so,
15: I'm not a man.
7: Yeah, no question, Keith. My point of bringing up this comedian, though, is that should I be okay with the fact that I hold my son to a gold standard? Okay, so like, here's where I'm coming from. I hold my son to a gold standard. I hold my husband to a gold standard. My father, my best friends, the men in my life are top notch. It's not because I'm good at picking friends. It's because they were taught, to your point, ethics and morals, and they have a faith in their lives. They were taught in a household what you can and cannot do, how to be respectful, so on and so forth. From the same token, I was brought up in a household with a very strict, loving, but a very strict Italian mother who had no problem being like, you're not going out dressed like that. You're not going to act like that. You're not going to do that. So I agree with you. That we are missing that factor. We are absolutely missing the basics of how we should be running as a society. But does that mean that we just allow status quo for stuff like SNL? Would I be doing my job effectively, essentially, if I didn't highlight when someone gets up on national television and just continues to add to the trash? That's my point. Couldn't we have done better?
15: Of course not, Melissa.
7: That's my point.
15: Of course not.
7: That's my point.
15: But, like, I understand you, and pretty much 80% of your audience does. But this morning, the way that you were, articulating the situation is, like, no one has the right to offend a person, even if they're doing something offensive.
7: So, Keith, with all due respect, I feel like that's not what my point was. And if that's how it came across, I guess I could apologize. But that was definitely not what my point was.
15: We don't have to apologize. We just have a different viewpoint. I'm going to wrap it up and I guess get to the point. The point is, as human beings, why are we trying to be everything except what the Creator made us to be? And then with that being said, we have no ethics, we have no morals, and we don't even have plain dishumanity for one another. That's my point.
7: We can agree with that one, Keith. I'm with you. I don't think it costs anything to be kind, and I do, I mean, and that's just from my standpoint as well.
15: Why men want to be women, why women want to be men, and then when certain things are shined in the light, you as a reporter or other people as dignitaries, they want to hone in on certain things when it's the whole web, the whole spider web.
7: So if you felt like I was only harping on one thing. No, and Keith, I really do appreciate the call, because if you felt like I was harping on one thing, that is why I brought up Nick Steiner. Because I don't think it's one thing. I think it really is a general, we have lost track of understanding even what our purpose is in this world. And really, God created us to support one another and to love one another. I mean, that was literally why they created Eve, love one another. Correct. Like, Eve was literally created to complement Adam. I mean, if you really want to go back in the Bible, like, that is why Eve was created. Eve was not created to please Adam. It was to complement Adam. And for them to create a society, again, of equality and where there are gender roles and all that, and that's going really into the Bible. But my point being is I agree with you. I agree with you, though. And to me, I do think that you heard a snippet that really focused on one thing, but I do try on this show to really, I think, speak for everybody. So if that got missed in one segment, I understand what you're saying, but I will say my show, and I think you know my show pretty well, it does focus on giving voice to the voiceless. And so I certainly speak on, I think, every population that needs to be spoken for. So I appreciate you giving me the call, Keith. Really, I do. And I hope that you have a wonderful day and God bless you.
15: Love you, Melissa.
7: All right. Thanks, Keith. Appreciate it. Of course, if you want to weigh in on the conversation, you can. I do have other stuff, though, I want to talk about. I honestly did not expect to get all these phone calls and text messages. I mean, keep them coming if you want. I do have other stuff, though, I want to talk about. So I might do that, because right now the phones don't seem to be lighting up. So that's good news, honestly, only because I have other stuff I want to talk about. But anyways, again, thank you so much for the call. We're going to be right back. 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
5: WICC Smart MLS Right Now Traffic.
8: There's delays on 95 southbound and exit 44. Then it slows southbound from exit 30 to exit 5. The Merritt Parkway slows southbound from exit 34 to exit 10. Route 8 has southbound delays heading into 95. Metro North is on or close. I'm John Lynch with Fairfield County Traffic every 10 minutes on WICC.
5: 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Weather update.
10: Good morning, everybody. Not nearly as bright or as warm as yesterday, but still not a bad day on the way. We have a little bit of fog early this morning. Otherwise, we'll see limited sun through midday. Right now, it is 55 in Bridgeport, our dew point 54. We have a very light wind out of the east at about 3, and our barometer is 2998. That will be on the way up. We'll have the limited sun this morning, fading by midday with a high in the mid-60s. Partly cloudy this evening and tonight in the low 60s, very mild. Tomorrow is sunny and warm. We'll be nearing 80 by midday and early afternoon, believe it or not, with a breeze out of the west. Thursday, sunny and cooler, mid-60s. Friday, showers, a high in the mid-60s, and then more sun. Good news over the weekend. Sunday may be the first dry Sunday around here in 10 weeks. Right now it is 55. Our dew point, 54. We'll be in the upper 60s later this afternoon. I'm meteorologist Paul Piorek on WICC.
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7: Later today, Senator Richard Blumenthal is going to be turning up the heat on FanDuel over concerns its VIP program may be exploiting problem gamblers. So I was not familiar with this, but apparently there was a featured video. Have you ever seen what are those called, Eric? The like when you get a celebrity video. They did one for me when I won the Connoisseur Cup. No. Remember when I got the Connoisseur Cup? The Cameo. There you go. Thank you so much. So if you've ever heard of cameos before, you can actually pay to have either a celebrity or an actor or an athlete, give you a personalized video. In fact, a couple years ago when I won the Connoisseur Cup here at my company, they had Charlie Coyle, who at the time was a Boston Bruin, do an announcement video for me. It was one of the coolest things. And so apparently there was a video featuring one of the stars from the Phillies, Bryce Harper, and it was sent to a customer who ultimately lost $1.5 million. And apparently, according to Bryce Harper, who I believe has already sued FanDuel for this, he was just sending a personalized celebrity video that he was paid to do. But apparently, it was then used by FanDuel as kind of an exploiting program for like VIP gamblers. And so this is part of the video really quick, just so that I could play it for you.
12: Hey Terry, what's up, brother? Hey man, your host Brittany from FanDuel wanted to make sure your Thanksgiving was extra special. I just wanted to hop on here and wish you and your family a wonderful Thanksgiving. Tell I said hello. I appreciate all the support through the years.
7: So again, they were just bleeping out the name so that it, you know, for confidentiality reasons. But he does mention in their FanDuel, which again, I don't know if he was working directly with FanDuel. It would seem like they were an endorsement. I don't know why else he would drop that that name unless he was being endorsed by them. Nevertheless, though, this is a really interesting topic and one that I'm hoping I could dive into a little bit more tomorrow, especially after Senator Blumenthal's announcement today. They want to understand FanDuel's VIP program and if it actually is adding to the issue of problem gamblers, which unfortunately here in Connecticut, we are no stranger to this. In fact, we have the Connecticut Council on Problem Gambling, which is not for or against gambling, but is just there as a resource for people who struggle with gambling. They've confirmed that their biggest population of phone calls that they get for people who are struggling are college age students, people in their 20s. And they actually, there was a poll that was done not too long ago. I want to say this was only in, let me see if I could find it. I want to say this was earlier this year, actually, in February. It was a poll that came out from Sacred Heart University, really looking at how, you know, problem gambling is only going to get, you know, to be a bigger problem with the next generation because we are so inundated with the gambling culture, even just watching games. And this was part of that conversation. And I think this is why especially some of our lawmakers here and across the country are kind of holding FanDuel's feet to the fire.
13: The legalization of gambling, you know, followed the progression where first we had fantasy sports leagues. So, if you know, so places like DraftKings, you know, they started off doing, you could not gamble through those sites, but they were supporting these fantasy sports leagues. And why that's important is this is part of like the overall, what we call gamification, right? Of sports gambling and also in general, various trends, but that everything now is an app on your phone. So I think what you're right that it's hard to distinguish when you go to your phone and you're going to, you know, and you're, it's so easy to gamble. It's just like another game. It's sending out, prompts to you. It's, you know, you're getting texts. Once you sign up for these things that are prompting you to do various bets, it's making it fun. You can do a prop bet or, you know, some combination bet. And all of this is very much, you know, attracting young people first, because you can actually also do fantasy sports, you know, before you're also of a legal age to bet.
7: True.
13: this sort of primes you to get to that point. And then you're absolutely right. If you look at the advertisements, which we're talking about, and, you know, and people are realizing based on this poll that we're, you know, we're being inundated by those ads. A lot of them are precisely what you're talking about, that are, hey, you know what? You're going to have a better time with your friends if you're betting. You know, it's not, you can't just watch the game anymore.
7: Right.
13: This is what it's the social thing is now we should get together with friends, and this is going to make your night so much better if we can make that happen.
7: And I don't know if it is worth, you know, inviting Professor Andrew Miller back, who you were just hearing from.

0: legal team for these athletes or these celebrities who are doing the cameo videos? Like, do they realize what their, dare I say, name, image, and likeness could be used for, especially if they're endorsing with a company like FanDuel? Like, has that been made clear to them? Or is somebody even, like, legally looking out for them and where their videos are ending up? Like, should that fall on somebody like a Bryce Harper, who is just, again, taking a commission check for making a video for somebody, not realizing that his video could certainly lead to somebody losing over $1 million in gambling? So I have to understand this a little bit better, and I want to get experts on to talk about it, but I'm going to first wait to see what Senator Blumenthal discusses this afternoon in regards to FanDuel, and then we'll hopefully have somebody on as early as tomorrow morning to talk about it. Don't go anywhere. 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
1: WICC Smart MLS Right Now Traffic.
2: Southbound delays on 95 from exit 30 down to exit 5. Northbound, there's an accident near exit 13 causing delays. Southbound delays on the Merritt Parkway from exit 34 down to exit 8. Metro North is running on or close. I'm John Lynch with Fairfield County Traffic every 10 minutes on WICC.
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3: Today will feature early sun that will fade by midday, but it will be a dry day in the upper 60s to near 70. Partly cloudy this evening and tonight in the low 60s. On Wednesday, sunny and warm in the upper 70s by mid-afternoon. I'm meteorologist Paul Piorek on WICC.
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10: This afternoon, Governor Ned Lamont will hold a news conference in New Haven to announce actions he's taking in Connecticut regarding home heating assistance. These actions come as the war in Iran is straining global oil supplies, causing prices to surge and driving up home heating bills. Three suspects accused of harassing a homeless encampment in Milford.

0: have been identified. Police say the trio wore masks, threw rocks and fireworks at the encampment, and spray-painted swastikas on the nearby trees. Mayor Richard Smith condemned the actions and promised to hold the suspects accountable. Investigators are still gathering video evidence from surrounding businesses. Connecticut State Police are teaming up with neighboring law enforcement agencies to crack down on dangerous driving. Operation Wicked Safe is targeting distracted drivers and drivers under the influence. Law enforcement agencies from Connecticut, Massachusetts, New Hampshire, New York, Rhode Island, and Vermont are all participating. In Connecticut, additional patrol units will be present on I-95, 90, and 395. Southern Connecticut State University is waiving its $50 application fee for a full month this fall. Beginning Thursday, October 15th and running through November 15th, state high school seniors applying for the 2027-28 academic year can submit their applications for free. University officials say the goal is to remove financial barriers and make higher education more accessible. Students can apply through Southern's admissions website. The university is also hosting an undergraduate open house on Saturday, November 7th for prospective students and their families. State lawmakers are considering state-specific barcodes on bottles and cans to crack down on redemption fraud. Connecticut's 10-cent deposit has encouraged people to bring in containers purchased elsewhere, but beverage companies warn the barcode plan could face legal challenges and create costly changes to packaging, production, and distribution. The Connecticut man who shot and killed a bear after it attacked his livestock will not face criminal charges. Prosecutors have dropped the case following questions about the circumstances surrounding the shooting. The incident highlights ongoing tensions between state residents and the state's growing bear population. In previous legislative sessions, some lawmakers attempted to pass laws allowing a controlled bear hunt. None of those efforts successfully passed. Harford Healthcare and the Goodwin University System are teaming up to create new pathways in the healthcare careers. The partnership will connect students and working adults with education, hands-on training, and job opportunities in high-demand fields, including nursing and respiratory care. The goal is to fill critical workforce needs while expanding career opportunities across the state. State librarians are raising concerns about a quieter form of book censorship during Banned Books Week, known as soft censorship. It happens when complaints and outside pressure influence which books libraries carry or feature. While state law requires policies protecting access to library materials, librarians say that some challenges still go unreported. And a Connecticut brewery is celebrating a big win on the national stage. Counterweight Brewing Company in Cheshire took home 3 gold medals at the Great American Beer Festival in Denver over the weekend. The brewery earned 2 gold medals, one for its Polish-style smoked wheat beer and another for its German-style lager. Counterweight also picked up a bronze medal for its Oktoberfest-inspired Fest beer. It is the only Connecticut brewery to win medals at this year's competition, which attracted more than 7,200 entries from across the country. For the Voice of Connecticut, WICC, I'm John Kamal.
1: 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We're going to be right back. 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
2: WICC Smart MLS Right Now Traffic.
3: Southbound delays on 95 by exit 44, then it slows southbound from exit 30 to exit 5. Northbound at exit 13, there's an accident causing delays. On the Merritt Parkway, southbound it's slow from exit 34 down to exit 8. Route 8 has southbound delays heading into 95. Metro North is on or close. I'm John Lynch with Fairfield County Traffic every 10 minutes on WICC.
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4: Any early sun will fade by midday with a high in the upper 60s to near 70 and a breeze out of the east shifting south in the afternoon. Partly cloudy this evening and tonight in the low 60s. On Wednesday, sunny and warmer in the upper 70s. I'm meteorologist Paul Piorek on WICC.
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1: Let's head to Bridgeport, where a familiar face has returned to City Hall, and the appointment is now raising a lot of questions. Former City Council President Thomas McCarthy is back as Provisional Personnel Director under Mayor Joe Ganim, a decade after the two apparently clashed over McCarthy's city employment. Now, some council members are questioning whether proper hiring procedures were actually followed. And one of those council members is Galen Murray of the 130th District, who joins us now. Galen, welcome back to the show. How are you?
8: I'm doing well. Thank you, Melissa. Nice to be here.
1: I'm glad to have you here. So first of all, full disclosure, I don't know the history between the two parties we just talked about. So Bridgeport Mayor Joe Ganim and the, it sounds like, former City Council President Thomas McCarthy. So do you have any background on that? I mean, the bigger thing here is obviously the appointment and did it go through the proper procedure? But does history matter in this story at all? Like, do we need to talk about that?
8: I'm not sure history matters too much, but I think what you said, that they're not exactly the best friends, or in the past haven't been the best friends, is pertinent.
1: Why do you say it's pertinent?
8: Well, I think it does reinforce for some people that Tom McCarthy can be an independent voice in this role. The question is more about how the hiring process went and whether the administration has followed the laws and rules of the Civil Service Commission.
1: Okay. But if I'm hearing you correctly, it sounds like not necessarily that McCarthy would not be a good fit as a personnel director, especially because he's proven in the past that he may not go hand in hand with everything that Mayor Ganim wants him to do. It's more of, was this done properly, the hiring process?
8: Absolutely. And okay. If this was something that was happening in isolation, I think people would be more comfortable given Tom McCarthy's record.
1: Okay. So first of all, let's talk about, you know, even just the process of how we got to where Tom McCarthy was then welcomed back into this position. What happened with the personnel director? Was there somebody there? Was there a falling out? Like, what happened?
8: Yeah, so the previous personnel director, Eric Amato, left for a position in Fairfield, which, of course, is his right. Eric had a great reputation as somebody who was bringing a lot of skill, a lot of talent and energy to the position, and was felt to be very independent. So he made that choice. He tendered his resignation back in July. And then during the normal procedure, what would happen would be the administration would immediately open up that position to a competitive bidding process where members of the public would be able to apply for that job.
1: Okay. And so what did happen instead? Nothing? There was never anything posted?
8: Nothing was posted. It's now 3 months later and nothing still has been posted. Instead, what we saw 3 weeks ago was a Friday press release from the mayor's office announcing four new hires and stating that the mayor had nominated Tom McCarthy as the personnel director and that they were transferring that nomination to the Civil Service Commission to ratify that appointment. And all of that language, I want to be clear, is not in Bridgeport's charter that just went into effect this year, and it's not in the Civil Service Commission's rules. So when I saw that and some of my colleagues saw that, it raised red flags. And at that point, I felt it was necessary to write a letter to the mayor and ask him why the law, why the traditional procedures were being violated.
1: Have you heard back from the mayor?
8: I've not heard back from the mayor. I have talked to members of the mayor's office. I put these questions in writing, so they're going to have to be responded to in writing. But no, I've not heard back from the mayor directly.
1: So I think, Galen, the thing that you are really bringing to light is, well, first of all, if we're not going to follow the charter, what's the point of the charter? Right. I mean, I think that's kind of the first basic question is if we're just going to not follow the charter, then what is the point of it?
8: Right. If we're not going to follow the law, I think that is highly alarming for the people of Bridgeport.
1: Yeah, and actually, that's how it kind of ended up on my news desk, Galen. I had seen that you posted on your social media, just again, bringing attention to this issue. And by the way, I'm curious if there's been, you know, do other council members feel the same way, that kind of we skipped maybe a step or two to get to where we are? Like, have you seen other people on the city council also raising concerns about this?
8: Absolutely. I would say that I've received positive support privately from my colleagues. I can also note that publicly in the Connecticut Post, you had the council president, Jeanette Heron, say that my letter was justified, that 90 days was more than enough time to get this position posted. You have former president, council president Aideen Niebes, say that this really is outside the proper process and reinforces to the public that this is just the same good old boys club. And both of those members of the council served on the council with Tom McCarthy. They have faith in him as a public servant. So this is really about following the law and also about the transparency, both to us as council members, but also to the general public.
1: So again, we're talking to Galen Murray, who is one of the city councilmen in Bridgeport. And this is a question of, again, the hiring process. It's not necessarily if Tom McCarthy is a good fit to be the personnel director under Mayor Joe Ganim. It's more of the process in which he was hired. Haven't we seen something like this before, Galen, where there are questions? So, and maybe I'm flip-flopping or I'm moving around too much. So feel free, please correct me. But It's fascinating to me that this was acceptable. However, months ago, when you guys were trying to have the leaders of the Ethics Commission or committee, again, correct me because I know I'm probably wrong in saying this. But,
8: Commission.
1: What wasn't there issues of the hiring process in that? What wasn't that the whole thing? Wasn't the whole reason why the three people that were nominated and, by the way, had great resumes behind them? Wasn't that the whole reason that they couldn't get approved was because we didn't like the hiring process? And yet with a personnel director in Bridgeport, we're just going to skip all the lines and just cross all the T's and dot the I's without any sort of following the charter? Like, that to me is suspect. Unless I'm wrong.
8: Absolutely. I mean, you know, you could say it simply as rules are rules. And when you don't follow the rules, you get into justifications each time. So it creates a system where not only are you unsure about what the proper process is, and you have members of the government kind of pointing fingers that you didn't follow the correct steps, but you also have a situation where if you're somebody who is highly qualified and experienced from outside Bridgeport's political ecosystem, why would you come into this? You don't know how to approach the city to receive a job. You're not even sure if it's wise to do so if nobody's going to follow the law. So I think you absolutely have hit the nail on the head. And this is something that I would say is more widespread than the public knows, that jobs are handed out without following the proper procedure. And it really gets to questions of whether, in most cases, these jobs are handed out based on personal merit or if they are politically motivated in their appointment.
1: So we're going to continue this conversation, Galen. Just hold on one second. We're going to take a quick break for traffic and weather. First, we are talking about the hiring process for Bridgeport's personnel director. It is former city council president Thomas McCarthy, who in his own right is probably qualified for this job. No one's really questioning that. It's more of a matter of, did we just kind of bypass the charter and the rules on the books to hire properly somebody of this caliber? So we're going to continue the conversation next. Don't go anywhere.
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3: North southbound on 95 near exit 13. There's a bad accident causing heavy delays. There's delays both ways on 95 by exit 44. Then it slows southbound from exit 30 down through exit 5. The Merritt Parkway is heavy southbound from Route 8 down past Route 7. Route 8 has southbound delays heading into 95. Metro North is on or close. I'm John Lynch with Fairfield County Traffic every 10 minutes on WICC.
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4: Today will feature early sun that will fade by midday, but it will be a dry day in the upper 60s to near 70. Partly cloudy this evening and tonight in the low 60s. On Wednesday, sunny and warm in the upper 70s by mid-afternoon. I'm meteorologist Paul Piorek on WICC.
2: 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The voice of Connecticut, WICC 600 and 95.9. It's Melissa in the morning.
1: We are chatting with Galen Murray, who is one of the city councilmen for the city council in Bridgeport. And we're talking about the hiring process for the personnel director. Galen, let's start there. What does the personnel director do?
8: Well, that's a great question. The personnel director is in charge of hiring for the city, all the civil service positions, all the government employees that are not appointed. So the independence of this role is of very high importance. And this is in the context of a system of governance where people within the government worry about whether jobs are handed out for political benefit. We have a condition where the last mayoral cycle, I believe that was about $100,000 was contributed from city employees and their families back to the mayor. So there really is a question here of, is this self-reinforcing? Is the mayor putting in people who are the best quality people, or are some of these roles going to people who will be loyalists and will help contribute to his campaign and promote his reelection? And I think that's really at the heart of why this position is so critical.
1: So it's interesting because, again, I asked about the history because these two gentlemen didn't necessarily see eye to eye, correct?
8: That's correct, but I think it is important to note that Tom McCarthy and Democratic Town Chair Committee Mario Testa are very close and have been very close for years. So again, it's there are aspects of this from the outside that at least appear very concerning, and you would hope that given that appearance, the administration, if they were reverting to a provisional appointment, which they have done, meaning that this is temporary, they're acknowledging that they really follow all the steps in going through that provisional appointment, that there are formal letters, that they notify again the council, that they even say publicly this is a provisional appointment. That didn't happen. This came out as part of a newsletter. Tom was one of four members that was highlighted in that press release, and it really focused on these being Bridgeport natives coming back to the city to work. And to me, that's all just a very political context. It's not about really reinforcing good governance for the public. It's about kind of whipping up that these are Bridgeport natives and we should support it.
1: The other thing, too, is when you say a provisional appointment, Galen, and again, correct me if I'm wrong, I know you're a very smart guy, that's kind of temporary, right? I mean, that's not a...
8: Mm-hmm.
1: Yeah. So that's kind of suspect, too, just a little bit. The fact that this is a provisional... So again, on the surface, it kind of seems innocent, right? It's like, oh, this is a provisional appointment. This is somebody who historically has maybe not gotten along or seen eye to eye with the mayor. So you wouldn't maybe suspect that this could be somebody who could actually ultimately help the mayor in the next election. Right? I mean, I'm not trying to be insinuating. I'm not trying to cause problems, but I think this is where you have to connect the dots for people. If you live in the city of Bridgeport and you kind of think this is a harmless act, this is where we need to dig in and just make sure that that is truly not the case. Like, again, I hate to say guilty till proven innocent, but we have to kind of go in and say, now, hey, wait a second. Why did we bypass, at the end of the day, I think we can all agree, why did we bypass a charter? Think about it. If you're a Bridgeport resident and you find out that somebody of that caliber was just hired, by the way, on a temporary basis, you have to ask why. And also, why didn't it matter that you passed a charter? Why did they bypass it? Like, at the end of the day, that needs to be the biggest question, is why do we even have a charter if we're just going to abuse it and ignore it?
8: Absolutely. And over and over and over again. And I think one of the biggest things that people have to understand about the charter is a legal document. It's very long and complex, and most people don't read it as they should. But one of the things that was changed, right, we had last year, 2025, this Charter Revision Commission. And one of the things they did was they put a list in the charter of all of the positions in government that the mayor gets to appoint. This position is not in that list. This is a competitive position, meaning it has to be posted publicly. So multiple people get the chance to go through the application process. And when they have a strong application, they're administered a test, a civil service examination. And we are now in a situation where the administration, after the fact, is saying, well, Tom's a good guy. He's going to take this test eventually, and he's likely going to have the best score and come out on top. That doesn't really assuage anybody's fears, right?
1: So just because he may, okay, then do it. You know what I mean? Like, I hate to say
8: exactly.
1: it. It's like, okay, so if he is qualified, then that's great. And I can understand, you know, when you're at a high caliber, like I do understand certainly when you've done something for a very long time, you have, again, the accolades and everything. Like I do understand that. I get. So, for example, let me give an example. When I was hired here at Connoisseur Media, I came with 10 years experience on the air. They didn't require me to do an on-air check, for example. So usually if you apply for a radio job, you have to give a demo reel. You have to give them something showing your on-air work. I didn't have to give them an on-air demo reel. However, I absolutely still had to do background checks. They have to still go through my three references. They still have to go through, you know, the things that, again, would qualify you to do a job. But I could see if you're of a high caliber or you brought a lot of experience to the job, maybe not doing everything that an entry-level person does. To just bypass the whole process completely, though, is lunacy. I mean, it just doesn't make any sense.
8: It doesn't make any sense. And let's be clear, Tom McCarthy is the one who will be administering these tests to future applicants for jobs, right?
1: So if that's what I'm saying. That's a very heavy hitter job.
8: He's not following his own process, or they're not following the own process that he's going to be in charge of, and he is a lawyer. It's very concerning. It's very concerning that they're bypassing this, and that, again, public has no idea that this is going on, right? It's just, let's move this through. Let's get on with business. And I understand it's a very critically important role. There are people within the administration that honestly feel that Tom is the best person for the role. And I understand that, but you can't know until you go through the process and have the test and have the application. So that's why I felt compelled to speak up and to make sure that the public is aware of this, that not everything in our government can happen in the dark behind closed doors. We need to air this when something happens, when there are concerns. Otherwise, the same cycle, the same culture of allowing this to happen just continues and continues.
1: Well, especially if it was only over the summertime that we kept looking to the charter and we kept looking to every little defined point of why we couldn't hire qualified people for your ethics commission. We had to follow every single thing, every line, every word in documents to prove that we couldn't go forward with the three people who were nominated. But in a position like the personnel director, we're just going to completely ignore the charter, it sounds like. You can't have it both ways. And I think you're bringing that to people's attention, Galen Marine. I want to thank you so much for doing that, and certainly keep us in the loop with what happens next. I mean, we're certainly going to keep asking questions about this and see if we can also help in getting to the bottom of it. Again, this isn't a question of is this man capable of doing the job or will he do it effectively? It's more of why in the world would we bypass a hiring process, especially for a job of this caliber? Why would we do that? Not to mention we're a year in some odd months out from a major election in Bridgeport. So these are all good questions, Gail and Maureen. I thank you so much for having the courage to talk about it, not just here on WICC, but even on your social media platform. So keep us posted on what happens next, and we'll do some digging as well. You're listening to Melissa in the Morning. We'll be right back.
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3: Northbound 95 is closed near exit 12 because of a serious accident. There's southbound delays from exit 30 down to exit 5. The Merritt Parkway is stop and go southbound from Route 8 down past Route 7. Metro North is running on or close. I'm John Lynch with Fairfield County Traffic every 10 minutes on WICC.
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4: Today will feature early sun that will fade by midday, but it will be a dry day in the upper 60s to near 70. Partly cloudy this evening and tonight in the low 60s. On Wednesday, sunny and warm in the upper 70s by mid-afternoon. I'm meteorologist Paul Piorek on WICC.
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10: From ABC News, I'm Sherry Preston. Six Flags has shut down 9 roller coasters nationwide following the deadly accident at its amusement park in Georgia.
11: When I knew was when he initially hit back down and we felt his thud.
10: That was the sound of a man falling from the coaster. ABC's Faith Avube is at the park.
12: The incident on the Goliath happening just before 4 p.m. Monday. Witnesses telling ABC News that one of the ride's restraints unlatched, sending a male passenger flying.
11: He turned sideways and he's flipping in the air. He comes down, he slams down on our cart.
12: According to those eyewitness accounts, the man slamming into the ride and fellow parkgoers multiple times.
11: People reached out trying to grab him
12: before plunging to the ground.
10: Similar coasters nationwide are being inspected. The Department of Justice raiding Democratic Congresswoman Ilhan Omar's D.C. area home. Sources say it's related to her immigration paperwork. She calls it political intimidation. With the midterms 3 weeks from today, President Trump heads to Alaska following his Ohio trip on Monday.
13: Trump is spending the week crisscrossing the country, visiting Alaska, Arizona, Montana, and Georgia. And he says he'll visit Kansas soon, too. All states he won in 2024.
14: Just pretend that I'm on the ballot.
13: But the president faces record low approval ratings. A recent poll finding only 32% of Americans approve of his job in office. Top of mind for voters, the cost of living, with gas now averaging $4.32 a gallon and diesel at $6.23.
10: That's ABC's Mary Bruce. Pope Leo has been admitted to a Roman hospital ahead of surgery to remove a nodule on his lung. The operation will determine whether it's malignant. U.S. Archbishop Timothy Broglio, who oversees the spiritual care of Catholics in the military, says Catholic service members should not partake in the firing squad execution of Fort Hood shooter Nidal Hassan. This is ABC News.
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10: Perseverance is living up to its name, the one-ton robot setting new records on Mars.
17: Since that winter day in 2024,
18: Perseverance safely on the surface of Mars.
17: The Perseverance rover has been roaming around Jezero Crater, gathering data, taking samples, and exploring the surface of Mars. Its odometer has hit 28.1 miles, roughly the distance between Raleigh and Durham, North Carolina, breaking the otherworldly distance record set by the Opportunity Martian rover in 2018. Jim Ryan, ABC News.
10: U.S. Embassy in Saudi Arabia issuing a security alert this week, urging extreme caution when using Saudi airports after the recent attacks. 20 people killed in a series of strikes on the main airport in Riyadh. The Saudis want the Americans to step in against the Houthis. 911 calls are now surfacing from the evening that Krista Pike was not killed in a Tennessee execution chamber. ABC Stephanie Ramos.
19: First responders racing to the prison, trying to get answers.
20: We're trying to figure out, like, because they called in for the fire department.
21: We didn't call anybody. I would have been the one to call you guys. We didn't call anyone.
19: The calls released more than 10 days after the convicted killer's botched execution.
22: They're carrying out execution tonight and subject has not passed away.
19: Lawyers say prison staff used at least 7 needles to try and gain access to her arms.
10: Pike was recently released from the hospital. Her attorneys are still arguing to get her sentence commuted to life in prison. So far, no response to that from Tennessee Governor Bill Lee. I'm Sherry Preston, ABC News.
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0: This afternoon, Governor Lamont will hold a news conference in New Haven to announce actions he's taking in Connecticut regarding home heating assistance. This comes as the war with Iran is straining global oil supplies, causing prices to surge and driving up home heating bills. Three suspects accused of harassing a homeless encampment in Milford have been identified. Police say the trio wore masks, threw rocks and fireworks at the encampment, and spray-painted swastikas on the nearby trees. Connecticut State Police are teaming up with neighboring law enforcement agencies to crack down on dangerous driving. Operation Wicked Safe is targeting distracted drivers and drivers under the influence. Law enforcement agencies from Connecticut, Massachusetts, New Hampshire, New York, Rhode Island, and Vermont are all participating. State lawmakers are considering state-specific barcodes on bottles and cans to crack down on redemption fraud. Connecticut's 10-cent deposit has encouraged people to bring in containers purchased elsewhere. For the Voice of Connecticut WICC, I'm John Kamal.
1: 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We're going to be right back. 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
3: Northbound 95 is closed between exits 11 and 12 as they work on clearing out an accident. There's delays on 95 both ways at exit 44. Then it slows southbound from exit 30 to exit 5. The Merritt Parkway is heavy southbound from exit 34 down to exit 8. Metro North is running on or close. I'm John Leach with Fairfield County Traffic every 10 minutes on WICC.
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4: Any early sun will fade by midday with a high in the upper 60s to near 70 and a breeze out of the east shifting south in the afternoon. Partly cloudy this evening and tonight in the low 60s. On Wednesday, sunny and warmer in the upper 70s. I'm meteorologist Paul Piorek on WICC.
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1: At the end of the day, it is a privilege to drive a car, and it is our responsibility to follow the rules of the roads. These are senseless crimes that just should never happen. People should be able to clock into work and go home at the end of the day. But that didn't happen for 60-year-old Elvin Hernandez, a longtime State Department of Transportation employee who was killed last month while working along I-95 in Fairfield. And the danger of not slowing down and moving over extends beyond DOT crews. Since 2020, seven roadside workers and responders in Connecticut, including two DOT employees, a state trooper, a construction worker, and three tow truck operators, have already died in roadside crashes. That's according to the nonprofit Flagman Incorporated. To talk about the latest on road safety efforts in our state, we are checking in with Josh Morgan from the Department of Transportation. Josh, I want to first extend my deepest sympathies and condolences for the loss of your former colleague. We here at WICC are so sorry, and I mean, I just have to start there because it was just insanely tragic, and you guys have been on our thoughts and on our hearts ever since September 25th.
27: No, and good morning, Melissa, and thank you for that. I mean, really, we've been heartened by the comments just like that that we've received from members of the public, fellow DOTs from around the country, tow operators, law enforcement, first responders, local DPWs, really everyone was shaken by what happened to Elvin on September 25th. No one expected that. No one expects that when they clock in the morning and are doing their job. But really what happened last month was a reminder that the actions of drivers can have absolute dire consequences. And it's shaken our agency. It's shaken everyone who responds to an incident on the highway and is working mere feet from moving traffic. And really, you know, what we need to just keep saying over and over again, and hopefully it gets through to people, is that your time, your commute. Your life is not any more valuable than anyone else's around you. If we all just slowed down, paid attention, drove sober, our roads, our communities would be so much safer. And really, if people were following that September 25th, Alvin Hernandez would probably still be alive today.
1: Well, and it's crazy, honestly, Josh, because when you read the case of Alvin Hernandez and the driver involved, it's insane to me that somebody even remotely thought it was okay to do drugs and then get behind the wheel of a vehicle. Now, what we have seen since the pandemic, and you could certainly speak to this a lot better than I can, Josh, but we've seen that drinking and driving has gone up substantially. Drugging and driving has gone up substantially. And I would be remiss to think that the two are not correlated. When you talk about slow down, move over, the lack of slowing down and moving over and caring, I have to think that that also is a contributing factor, which again goes back to my initial point, which is, well, that's a choice. So you're going to do drugs or you're going to drink alcohol and you think that you can then operate a vehicle, let alone the people who are just distracted and don't think that's a problem to be distracted and operate a vehicle. Those are choices. These are senseless acts and it's selfish, point blank. Someone should be able to do their job and go home at the end of the day without wondering if people who are driving on the roads are sober. I mean, that's just crazy to even say out loud, Josh. I'm sorry. It sounds insane when it comes out of my mouth, but it's true. It's true. The mindset of a roadside worker is, I hope to God everyone driving by me right now is not on a cell phone, let alone is not high or drunk at the wheel. Like, that's crazy.
27: I mean, you're absolutely right. And, you know, for our workers out there, for the folks who are responding to incidents on the roadway, they do wonder. Their back is to traffic. They're, you know, in the case of Alvin, you know, picking up debris and litter that really shouldn't be out there. So again, people are throwing stuff out of their vehicles. They're losing loads that they're not tying down in the back of their trucks. And then it's on us to clean it up. And our lives literally are on the line every time we have to clean up after people. But it's something that I think anyone who gets behind the wheel has to grapple with. Is the person behind me drugged or drunk or impaired? Are they paying attention? Are they aggressive? It's, you know, for the people who are working on the road, there's definitely a concern about their safety. But I think all of us have that responsibility to do what's in our control to keep each other safe. I know when I'm driving around the state, I see things and I say, okay, let me slow down. Let me get away from this car. I see that they're, you know, playing on their cell phone, or I see that maybe they're swerving, being a little erratic. Let me call 911 and see if a law enforcement professional could come out and, you know, check on this person. You know, safety is all of our responsibility. You know, we have agency here. We have the opportunity to make the right choices. Again, I've told you many times, Melissa, like, no one's forcing someone to, you know, have a case of beer and then get behind the wheel. No one's forcing people to do drugs and get behind the wheel or drive 100 miles an hour or scroll on their phone and not pay attention, basically driving with their eyes closed at that point. These are all individual choices. And, you know, you said it very eloquently. They're selfish choices. They're dangerous choices. And it's costing people their lives.
1: Josh, I noticed, and again, I know this isn't from the Department of Transportation, but it's in our news now that the Connecticut State Police are teaming up with neighboring states across not just New England, but even including New York on that list. When it comes to dangerous driving, it's called Operation Wicked Safe, which, of course, my Massachusetts husband loves that title. It targets speeding, distracted, and impaired driving, but also failure to move over. Now, I don't know what triggered that. I mean, I know this has been an ongoing issue for many, many years. But I do find that having a multi-state effort to all be on the same page is a good idea. What are your thoughts on that?
27: Yeah, I mean, it's so important. You know, the behaviors that we see on I-84, I-95, I-91 don't just begin and end here in Connecticut. The dangerous behaviors that we see on our roadways cross state lines, having that partnership with our regional law enforcement partners, something that I know Connecticut State Police have done in the past. We've supported those efforts through our highway safety office as well, thinking about speed enforcement, distracted driving enforcement, especially along the 95 corridor along the East Coast. But this is so important to have all the neighboring states of Connecticut come together and really address the concerns that are plaguing our roadway. Again, it's not just a Connecticut problem. We've seen this throughout New England, throughout the country, that speeds are up, distractions up, impairment is up. And all that means that it is incredibly dangerous for drivers, pedestrians, bicyclists, anyone out on the roadway, if they can't trust that everyone else out there is going to do the safe and responsible thing. So yeah, increased enforcement is absolutely imperative, and you know, so appreciative of the work of Connecticut State Police and all of our law enforcement partners that are out there keeping our roads safe for everybody.
1: We're talking to Josh Morgan from the Department of Transportation. When we come back, some other initiatives going on right now and things that we should be aware of when it comes to our roads, our rails, and anything having to do with travel. We'll talk to Josh about that next after traffic and weather.
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3: 95 is still closed northbound near Exit 12 for an ongoing accident cleanup. On the southbound side of 95, there's delays by Exit 44. Then it's heavy southbound from Exit 30 down for Exit 5. The Merritt Parkway slow northbound by Route 8. Southbound delays from Route 8 down past Route 7. Route 8 has southbound delays heading into 95. Metro North is on or close. I'm John Lynch with Fairfield County Traffic every 10 minutes on WICC.
2: 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Miller Nissan of Fairfield, weather update.
4: Any early sun will fade by midday with a high in the upper 60s to near 70 and a breeze out of the east shifting south in the afternoon. Partly cloudy this evening and tonight in the low 60s. On Wednesday, sunny and warmer in the upper 70s. I'm meteorologist Paul Piorek on WICC.
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1: We're chatting with Josh Morgan from the Department of Transportation. We try to check in with the DOT once a month. And Josh, thank you so much for always giving us the time. I saw there's an announcement actually today in regards to a big rail update, and it connects actually to Bradley International Airport, which we have a lot of Connecticut customers who like to use Bradley, myself included. What's going on?
27: Yeah, you know, so excited, you know, today, in about 90 minutes, actually, we're going to cut the ribbon on the brand new Windsor Locks station, which is on the Hartford line, which connects New Haven up to Springfield, Massachusetts. But really for people in Fairfield County, you know, it's as simple as, you know, you can take the train from, the Fairfield station to New Haven Union Station. You can transfer to a Hartford line train, and then when you arrive to Windsor Locks, there'll be a bus service there that can take you directly over to Bradley Airport. That'd be a 7 day a week, bus service, takes about 10 minutes by bus from Windsor Lock Station. So it's just another convenient option for people to leave the car at home, use public transportation, whether they're traveling in-state or going to head out to the airport. So very excited to cut the ribbon and open up the station. We're cutting the ribbon today, and the services, bus and rail services, will begin this Sunday, October 18th.
1: That is so exciting. I have to be honest, I love Bradley. I've become very much a fan of Bradley International Airport, and this is very cool. Instead of having to drive the car up there or find somebody who will drive me, having the train service, I think that's a huge deal. So that's exciting. Can't wait to hear about that. I also was reading on the DOT site Josh, that you guys are looking for public input on the I-95 improvements between Fairfield and Bridgeport?
27: Yeah, I mean, we've talked about these before. Mostly, you know, they're called PELs, you know, the technical acronym, federal approved acronym of a project and environmental linkage, the study, basically. And what we're doing is, you know, looking at not just a particular bridge or a particular roadway, but you're looking at entire corridors and how we can have a comprehensive improvement program. We did this in Hartford through our Greater Hartford Mobility Program. We have a similar study down in Stamford. So, again, how do we connect all of these corridors, all of our roadways? So, yeah, we definitely invite people to comment, get involved. And really, you know, the beauty of these studies is we're starting at zero. We're, you know, engaging with businesses, residents, commuters who, you know, come through that area to say, you know, what do you want to see? You know, how can we improve your life through transportation, whether that's, you know, additional bike lanes, crosswalks, addressing highway congestion? Really, everything's on the table. And we just, you know, really appreciate that opportunity to talk to people, meet them where they are, talk to them at farmers markets, pop-up events, community functions. You know, we don't make people come to us. We like to go out and meet with people. Everyone's really busy. It's hard to do public engagement and public involvement because of everyone's busy schedules. So we like to go out where people already are to give us their comments. So yeah, that's something that's going to be, you know, years and years and years of, you know, getting that feedback, putting things into design, getting projects out into the community. But it's something that we're working on Bridgeport to Fairfield, and also throughout all of our major highways in Connecticut.
1: So I'm actually going to put a link to your podcast, Josh, because I do know that tomorrow you're doing an open house in person. It's going to be at the Black Rock School in the gymnasium on Brewster Street in Bridgeport at 5:30 p.m. There's also going to be a virtual open house, though, on Wednesday, October 21st at noon. To Josh's point, if you can't be there in person, everyone has busy schedules. Sometimes it's a lot easier to do it virtually. So I'm going to put a link on our website, voiceofct.com, so you better understand the purpose of the mobility study, how you can provide feedback, certainly, whether it's in person tomorrow or virtually on October 21st. The other thing I wanted to talk about, Josh, was I noticed, I want to say this was NBC Connecticut, but don't quote me on that. There were two instances this past weekend of wrong way drivers that were detected. Thankfully, nothing happened. They were caught before they could run into anyone or anything. But I remember last month, you guys had activated your 300th wrong way driver detection system. And I wanted to kind of touch on wrong way driving as well. You know, going back to the initial conversation, which was the loss of yet another roadside worker in Connecticut. Let's talk about where we're at with wrong way driving. How many more detection systems are sort of in the queue? Where are we at? Do we feel like we are seeing effectiveness of them? You know, talk about this a little bit.
27: Yeah, so we are up to about 305 sites now around Connecticut. We have funding and plans to get up to around 400 systems, really because we have seen the success of this technology. There's been more than 1,100 drivers who have activated these systems, stopped and turned around before they continued onto the highway in the wrong direction. We can't say for certain if all 1,100 of those drivers would have gotten into a crash, but That's a probability that we don't want to explore. We'd much rather these 1,100 drivers not get onto the highway in the wrong direction. So that's really, you know, strengthening our resolve to put out this technology, because we are pretty confident that it is changing behavior. It is saving lives. But again, like we had mentioned at the start of our conversation today, you know, we're going to use the tools that we have available. You know, these detection systems, our partnership with law enforcement. But again, we need the drivers out there to take some accountability for their actions as well. Be our partners in safety. Drive sober. Slow down. Pay attention. Look for those signs. Don't look at your phone. So much, again, what we see on our roadways is, you know, intentional behavior that if people changed and followed the rules of the road, would be safer for everybody out there. So, yeah, the wrong way systems are proven to be effective. We wish we didn't need them. But again, we're going to use every tool available in our toolbox to try to change driver behavior and save lives.
1: Are we still finding, Josh, that the wrong way activations are still happening in those overnight hours, or is it kind of throughout any time of the day?
27: Really, you know, 9 p.m. to 4 a.m., you know, the evening, we are seeing, you know, a lot of activations at, you know, 2 in the morning, 1 in the morning. Again, when we had looked at what could potentially be a risk factor, you know, we had to use historical data, looking at toxicology reports of those involved in fatal wrong-way crashes. And by and large, alcohol was playing a role in the fatal crashes of the wrong-way drivers. So again, you know, putting these systems near, you know, where the ramps are located near bars and restaurants, places serving alcohol, we know that's just one of, you know, several risk factors. But again, impairment continues to play a really outsized role in roadway safety here in Connecticut. And we need people to, you know, do their part. If you're going to consume drugs, alcohol, cannabis, whether everything is legal or not legal, including prescription drugs, make sure that you have a safe and sober ride home. With rideshare services prevalent throughout the state, public transportation, taxis, designated driver, there's no excuse for people to get behind the wheel when they're impaired.
1: I just think it's also worth noting that much like why people don't like to pull over on the side of the road because we haven't proven to give people the confidence that people are going to slow down and move over, I'd love to see a world where we do and we start to acknowledge that again. I do think it's worth noting that if you are able to also limit, you know, overnight travel to try and do so. And that's kind of funny coming from

0: shoulder to move over, and also to call 911 and report the issue. Don't think that just because there's other vehicles out there that maybe someone had alerted the authorities. If you see something that's dangerous, that's something that's off happening on our roadways, please report it to get law enforcement out there. Don't assume that someone else is going to do that for you.
1: Absolutely. Josh Morgan from the Department of Transportation, thank you so much for what you do and for always checking in with us. We appreciate it. All right.
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3: 95 is still closed on the northbound side between exits 11 and 12 for an ongoing accident investigation. There's delays on 95 both ways at exit 44. Then it slows southbound from exit 29 down to exit 5. The Merritt Parkway slows southbound from exit 34 down to exit 8. Route 8 has southbound delays heading into 95. Metro North is on or close. I'm John Lynch with Fairfield County Traffic every 10 minutes on WICC.
2: 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Weather update.
4: Today will feature early sun that will fade by midday, but it will be a dry day in the upper 60s to near 70. Partly cloudy this evening and tonight in the low 60s. On Wednesday, sunny and warm in the upper 70s by mid-afternoon. I'm meteorologist Paul Piorek on WICC.
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0: Southern Connecticut State University is waiving its $50 application fee for a full month this fall, beginning Thursday, October 15th and running through November 15th. State high school seniors applying for the 2027-28 academic year can submit their applications for free. Students can apply through Southern's admissions website. State lawmakers are considering state-specific barcodes on bottles and cans to crack down on redemption fraud. Connecticut's 10-cent deposit has encouraged people to bring in containers purchased elsewhere, but beverage companies warn the barcode plan could face legal challenges and create costly changes to packaging, production, and distribution. The Connecticut man who shot and killed a bear after it attacked his livestock will not face criminal charges. Prosecutors have dropped the case following questions about the circumstances surrounding the shooting. The incident highlights ongoing tensions between state residents and the state's growing bear population. In previous legislative sessions, some lawmakers attempted to pass laws allowing a controlled bear hunt. None of those efforts successfully passed. Harford Healthcare and the Goodwin University System are teaming up to create new pathways in the healthcare careers. The partnership will connect students and working adults with education, hands-on training, and job opportunities in high-demand fields, including nursing and respiratory care. The goal is to fill critical workforce needs while expanding career opportunities across the state. For the Voice of Connecticut, WICC, I'm John Kamal.
1: 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Tommy James and the Shondells are coming to the Palace Stamford, and they're going to be sharing all of their greatest hits, obviously, from Crimson and Clover to many more. Here, the legendary hits live. You can get your tickets right now, actually, online at palacestamford.org. We're going to be right back. 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
3: 95 is still closed northbound from exit 11 to exit 12 because of a bad accident. There's delays on 95 both ways at exit 44. Then it's heavy southbound from exit 28 down through exit 5. Route 8 is heavy southbound heading into 95. The Merritt Parkway slows southbound from exit 36 down to exit 8. Metro North is on a close. I'm John Lynch with Fairfield County Traffic every 10 minutes on WICC.
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4: Any early sun will fade by midday with a high in the upper 60s to near 70 and a breeze out of the east shifting south in the afternoon. Partly cloudy this evening and tonight in the low 60s. On Wednesday, sunny and warmer in the upper 70s. I'm meteorologist Paul Piorek on WICC.
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2: Melissa in the Morning chats with career strategist and workplace expert Julie Bauke. 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
1: So remember the whole quiet quitting thing that we definitely talked about a lot with Julie Bauke? Well, apparently that's out, and now loud working is in. As job security concerns grow, there was a new report showing that more employees are making their accomplishments known to bosses and recruiters, hoping to stand out for promotions or avoid layoffs. Now, I'm not going to say how Julie is reacting to this, but if I were to take an educated guess, I would say Julie would actually almost applaud this a little bit. I'm just guessing. And the only reason I say that is because Julie has corrected me when I'm like, oh, why do I need to let people know what I've done? Why do I need to let my bosses know? It feels like bragging. But I don't know, Julie Bauke. I to some degree might feel like, and correct me if I'm wrong, you like loud working. I feel like you might like this. I don't know.
11: Well, I like the essence of what this talks about. I don't necessarily like the term loud working because we don't really have a positive association with the word loud.
1: Right, fair.
11: In the workplace. So it's interesting. As I was reading this article, another article came across my desk. So, you know, I'm here in Cincinnati, and Kroger, the massive grocery store chain, is headquartered here. And they just made an announcement yesterday to all their people that they were going to cut a third of their corporate staff.
1: Oof.
11: Now, the majority of those people are here in Cincinnati. So, but not until sometime over the next year. And those are the things that make me cringe, because that those folks are now in a position of, what do I do about that? Is it going to be me? Do I care if it's me? Do I want to get out before it hits me? Do I want to stick around and hope for the best? And so now you have a population of people who are, in essence, feeling like they're in the Hunger Games.
1: I was just going to say that. I was just going to say that, Julie. I literally was going to say, this feels like I volunteer as tribute and I need to make sure that I win the Hunger Games. That's literally what I was just going to say. I swear we share one brain. Sorry, continue.
11: We do. You're the younger version of us. You're the younger, hipper version of me.
1: No.
11: So that, anytime I hear announcements like that, I think, oh my heavens. And the goal a lot of times is, in these sort of things, is to get people to leave voluntarily so you don't have to pay severance. I get that, but the challenge of that is, as an organization, you're not controlling who leaves. And I can talk from both sides of the desk. And from an organization standpoint, if you just throw out sort of a fear grenade into your workforce, people aren't going to do their best. They're going to be spending time and energy on either trying to hold on to their job or trying to find another job. But at the very least, the ground is shaking and they're waiting for that other shoe to drop.
1: Mm.
11: So this brings us to, what do you do about it when your company announces a layoff like this, or that something's coming? And companies do this. Oh, in the next 5 years, we're going to be doing this. I keep thinking, what are you trying to do? Control your stock price? Are you talking to your stockholders? What are you doing? So as I read this article, I thought, you know, there's so much good here. People should be being very clear and open about their accomplishments. They should be tooting their own horn a little bit. Now, there's a lot, and there's degrees here.
1: Mm.
11: So on one end, you've got, I'm going to put my head down and not talk to anybody and work my tail off and do 2 and 3 jobs to try to keep my job. But I'm not going to talk about it. I'm just going to trust that people are going to notice, that the right people are going to notice. That is a losing strategy. The other end of that spectrum is, I am going to tell everybody how incredible I am. I'm going to start taking credit. I'm going to start, getting myself involved in things that aren't on my desk. I'm going to start talking about my accomplishments to everybody I know. I'm going to take over in meetings. Also bad strategy. So in between those two ends, I think it is a requirement. It's mandatory in managing your career that you are able and willing to speak out, to step up, to talk about the things that you've done, to tie what you've done to outcomes, to organization strategy, to show that you are valuable, you're contributing. And if you are in an organization that's having a big layoff, there is no way of layoff-proofing yourself or your job, but you can at least be in the game by making sure that people know what your contribution is. Because if you don't, what I'm concerned about, and this mostly is women, other people start to take credit for what you've done because you've left it open to grab.
1: Well, and I think, Julie, one of the things I appreciated about the article is it talks about how the trend is really extending even to, you know, it doesn't have to just be an email to your bosses or, as you mentioned, walking around your company just kind of touting what you've done. It extends to kind of LinkedIn, for example, where it looks like workers are really building their own personal brands to stay visible, not just in their workplace, but, you know, with other potential employers. And to me, I think that idea of building your personal brand, that I feel like is kind of the conversation. The importance of, no matter what your job is, what does your brand look like? And I don't even know if that was really a common, I know when I was in college, that wasn't something we talked about, was the importance of building your brand no matter what you do. So for me, like, I think to myself, unless you are, you know, an athlete or somebody in the public eye, you know, to me, I never really understood why you would make a brand. Like, why are we a brand? But what we've especially have seen in the last few years is that it's an incredibly competitive marketplace, but also the jobs in some industries are very limited. And we've also learned that there are a lot of companies out there that do kind of treat people like numbers, and you want to stand out somehow. So that importance of building a personal brand, I mean, you correct me if I'm wrong, it seems like that's almost a non-negotiable.
11: It is. And, you know, I've been on this show with you long enough, Melissa, that I have all these Julie-isms, and this one is be ready to stay, be ready to go. And I think that speaks to make sure you are building your reputation. People know what to come to you for. You're doing a good job. You're a valued employee. You're aware of it. You're willing to share it where you are. But we are living in a world where, you know, employee-employer loyalty was actually never a thing. I think it's just what they wanted us to think. But the other side of that is you have to be ready to go. So one of my questions is always, let's say on Friday, you're told you don't need to come back on Monday. What will you do? Will all of your networking and reach out emails start, or texts or whatever, start with, hey, remember me? Or are you actively building and maintaining those relationships that, if that does happen to you, you are at least on Monday starting with, you're not starting from zero. You have a LinkedIn presence that shows your expertise, that is helpful to others. You've connected with people who are maybe in your industry or in your profession. You've given some thought to, if you are on the layoff list, what would I do next? Don't ever put yourself in a situation from where you're starting from zero. And the temptation is to do that because we think, well, if I take my eye off the ball here, then I'm going to, then I'm going to lose my edge and somebody else will get my job. The ball you ought to be keeping your eye on is your own. You know, it's, yes, do a good job. Yes, show up with integrity. Yes, add value. But good career management is that. Plus, it's also be ready to think about, if the unthinkable happens, are you ready? And for the vast majority of people, the answer is no.
1: So, Julie, when we come back, I think it leads to really the inevitable, I think, question that most people would have right now. Again, not speaking for other people, but I would imagine most people would then say, okay, so how do I build up my personal brand? How do I make sure that if the God forbid happens, am I ready to go? I can answer that question. Yes. We'll get that advice from Julie right after traffic and weather. Don't go anywhere. You're listening to Melissa in the Morning.
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3: 95 remains closed on the northbound side between exits 11 and 12 as they work on clearing out an earlier accident. There's delays on 95 in both directions by exit 44. Then it slows southbound from exit 30 to exit 5. The Merritt Parkway slows southbound from Route 8 down past Route 7. Route 8 has southbound delays heading into 95. 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I'm John Lynch with Fairfield County Traffic every 10 minutes on WICC.
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4: Today will feature early sun that will fade by midday, but it will be a dry day in the upper 60s to near 70. Partly cloudy this evening and tonight in the low 60s. On Wednesday, sunny and warm in the upper 70s by mid-afternoon. I'm meteorologist Paul Piorek on WICC.
2: 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The voice of Connecticut, WICC 600 and 95.9. It's Melissa in the Morning.
1: I think Julie and I agree on this one. The term loud working certainly doesn't have a really great ring to it. But this new article is talking about really the importance of standing out. And, you know, you don't have to do it obnoxiously. You don't want to be that person that when you walk into the conference room, everyone rolls their eyes. You know who I'm talking about. You don't want to be that person. So how do we strike that balance? How do we build our personal brand, stay visible? But also, if that question of if a layoff is coming and you are on the list, you're on the chopping block, are you prepared to go elsewhere? How do you answer that question? Yes, Julie, what do you suggest?
11: First of all, if someone would contact you and say, hey, I looked at your profile on LinkedIn, or I looked at, you know, so-and-so told me I should talk to you. Is your resume up to date? It's so basic, but it's, we hate doing resumes like we hate cleaning toilets, you know, but we got to do it. And number two, do you have an external presence? And that could be, are you active in a professional association? Do people know you outside of your employer? Are you someone who's known as a generous networker? If someone needs a contact or someone needs an idea or a piece of information, do you spend a portion of your time, of the this time you have in the work week and beyond, giving to others outside of your organization? You might have the most sterling reputation inside your organization, but if you haven't extended that outside of your organization in some way, it's much harder to get traction. Do you, are you, have you ever volunteered to be on a panel or to present something? Or you know, to share ideas and thoughts with someone who's younger and earlier in their career than you are. That's how we build a reputation outside of where we are. And in that case, all of those people that you've helped outside of your job, outside of your workplace, those folks are people who are easy beginning networking contacts for you because you've already built a reputation versus having to go, even if you're so well regarded at your job, now maybe I've been told we don't need you anymore. Now I've got to literally start from zero with all these external people and convince them somehow that I am valued and that I was a good performer. So it's how we show up, where we show up. Do we follow up? Are we a cheerful giver? Are we doing all of those things that build our reputation and our brand outside of where we work? And I know this takes time. I know I don't have time. You don't have time not to, because if all of a sudden the layoff fairy comes for you, you're going to hear my voice in the middle of the night. You're going to say, I should have listened to her. Because I have just seen the downside of not doing those things so many times, and it is so painful. And don't ever think that you are indispensable, because there is no such thing.
1: Well, and Julie, how do you identify what are accomplishments, worth, I think, putting out there? And how do you sort of, again, strike that balance from making sure it's clear that you're top of mind, but you're not either boastful or downright annoying, you know, like a turn off, you know, like that's great that you're great, but man, I can't deal with you. You know, how do you make sure that you're identifying what is worth listing as an accomplishment, but also not pressing too hard? Like, sure, you're top of mind, but not for the wrong reasons.
11: Make sure that what you share about yourself is not just you're patting yourself on the back. Make sure. So here's an example. So let's say you went to a conference, and let's say you're in the claims business, insurance claims, and you went to a conference and you learned that the three trends in utilizing AI for claims review and decision making are blah, blah, and blah. Three platforms or three different tools. Share that. Share that on LinkedIn. Share that with your team. I just went to this conference. I thought it was really interesting. Here's what I learned. That positions you as a giver, as an expert, as someone who likes to share information and is not hoarding it. And it also positions you as someone that should be on your radar screen. And so the people, especially on LinkedIn, the people who are most successful, and I think you can take this and broaden it and say also true about how you show up outside of your online life, is, are you someone who gives, who shares without the expectation that you're going to get all these accolades and you're going to get all these pats on the back and look at me, aren't I great? But if your presence is, did I tell you I got this big award? Did I tell you, you know, my partner and I are going to Hawaii? Did I tell you that I got this big award, this big bonus? That is what turns people off. Mm. So make sure that your presence is, when you give and share without the expectation that it'll be an immediate payback or self-aggrandizement, then you start to build the reputation of somebody that quote unquote, I need to know, or you need to know, because you're operating outside of your world of work 40 to plus hours a week. Mm-hmm. So, you know, that's really what it is. And it takes practice. It's not something you can get laid off on Friday, show up on Monday, and expect all these people to show up for you. It takes work to build a network. It takes work to build a reputation, but it has to be in your toolkit. It has to be where you spend maybe just, you know, an hour a month, even sharing what you know with other people, so that your name is not unfamiliar should you ever be reaching out for help.
1: Mm. Yeah, definitely. And I think, again, Julie, even if you are working somewhere where you feel pretty like confident you're in a great place and layoffs aren't coming, it's just good to, again, try to stay top of mind at your current workplace. And again, that's not just in the actual building. That's also even I would say offline, like even a LinkedIn, for example. So I so appreciate the conversation, Julie Bauke, always right here on WICC. We'll see what we chat about next week on the show. Thank you so much. We're going to be right back. 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
3: The northbound side of 95 is still closed between exits 11 and 12 as they work on clearing out a bad accident. Then there's delays on 95 both ways at exit 44. Southbound delays from exit 30 through exit 4. On Route 8, it slows southbound heading into 95. On the Merritt Parkway, it's stop and go southbound from exit 36 down to exit 7. Metro North is on a close. I'm John Lynch with Fairfield County Traffic every 10 minutes on WICC.
2: 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Weather update.
4: Today will feature early sun that will fade by midday, but it will be a dry day in the upper 60s to near 70. Partly cloudy this evening and tonight in the low 60s. On Wednesday, sunny and warm in the upper 70s by mid-afternoon. I'm meteorologist Paul Piorek on WICC.
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17: From ABC News, I'm Sherry Preston. We are on the verge of a new record when it comes to filling the tank.
18: Today marks 157 days in 2026 when the national average price for regular unleaded gas has been over $4 a gallon, tying the record set in 2022. Gas Buddy puts the nationwide average today at $4.32 a gallon, virtually ensuring that tomorrow the country will break that streak from 4 years ago.
17: ABC's Jim Ryan. At a rally in Ohio last night, President Trump talked about what led to those high gas prices, his war with Iran.
19: It's going to end very soon. And as soon as it ends, your gasoline comes down. But remember, your prices, your gas prices are lower than when Biden was president, and he didn't do anything about Iran, the Islamic Republic of Iran.
17: With the midterm elections now 3 weeks away, the president is heading to Alaska today. The DOJ is searching the D.C. area home of Democratic Congresswoman Ilhan Omar, who says it's an attempt to intimidate her ahead of the elections.
20: The Department of Justice saying the search is tied to an ongoing criminal investigation. Sources tell ABC News the investigation relates to Omar's immigration paperwork. The progressive Democrat came to the U.S. as a Somali refugee in 1995. She became a citizen in 2000 at age 17. In a statement, Omar calling it all political intimidation and an attempt to target political enemies and weaponize federal law enforcement, adding, "I will not be silenced."
17: ABC's Jay O'Brien in Washington. Nine roller coasters operated by Six Flags have all been temporarily shut down nationwide following the fatal fall of a man from the Goliath coaster at Six Flags over Georgia. These riders say it appears the restraints were not tight enough before the ride took off.
21: I looked over at her and I told her, I said, "Something going on." I said, "They keep it, keeps clicking."
22: Yeah, it kept clicking like it was unlocking and relocking.
17: Pope Leo undergoing surgery to remove a nodule on his lung. He was admitted to a Roman hospital today. You're listening to ABC News.
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24: Yes, but Total T2 is their brand new formula that skyrockets nitric oxide levels in as little as 3 hours. 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
23: These statements have not been evaluated by the FDA. This product is not intended to diagnose, treat, cure, or prevent any disease.
17: Actress Selma Blair now charged with assault after a chaotic confrontation on a flight from Los Angeles to New York Sunday night.
0: The crew on board Delta Flight 938 requesting medical personnel upon landing at the gate. That crew saying Blair also injured herself on the bulkhead. Sources telling ABC News she is facing two counts of assault for allegedly kicking an officer from the Port Authority Police Department and facing a potential charge for an altercation with a nurse at the hospital.
17: That's ABC's Jacqueline Lee. Several European grocery store chains have been the victim of a cyber attack.
5: Hackers appear to have compromised the software that controls the temperature of refrigerators and freezers, forcing them to heat up while workers were off the job. The hack leading to reports of fire sparking and a grocery delivery app not working, also leading to millions of dollars in losses from spoiled food across several grocery chains.
17: That's ABC's Lana Moise. Most of the targeted systems were using outdated software. A new warning from Anthropic. Some AI models may soon be advanced enough to spread themselves to devices like smart fridges or TV boxes. The danger, once they're out of a data center, becomes much tougher to shut them down. A Rhode Island pumpkin grower appears to have broken the world record for the heaviest pumpkin. His giant squash weighing 3,156 pounds, about the weight of three grand pianos. Ron Wallace still waiting for Guinness to confirm that his massive gourd is legit. The previous record, 2,857 pounds. This is ABC News.
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7: This afternoon, Governor Lamont will hold a news conference in New Haven to announce actions he's taking in Connecticut regarding home heating assistance. This comes as the war with Iran is straining global oil supplies, causing prices to surge and driving up home heating bills. Three suspects accused of harassing a homeless encampment in Milford have been identified. Police say the trio wore masks, threw rocks and fireworks at the encampment, and spray-painted swastikas on the nearby trees. Connecticut State Police are teaming up with neighboring law enforcement agencies to crack down on dangerous driving. Operation Wicked Safe is targeting distracted drivers and drivers under the influence. Law enforcement agencies from Connecticut, Massachusetts, New Hampshire, New York, Rhode Island, and Vermont are all participating. State lawmakers are considering state-specific barcodes on bottles and cans to crack down on redemption fraud. Connecticut's 10-cent deposit has encouraged people to bring in containers purchased elsewhere. For the Voice of Connecticut, WICC, I'm John Kamal.
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3: Still got the accident northbound on 95 between exits 11 and 12. All lanes are closed till further notice as they work on the cleanup there. Southbound delays on 95 by exit 44. Then it slows southbound from exit 28 down to exit 5. The Merritt Parkway slows southbound from exit 36 down to exit 8. On Route 8, there's southbound delays heading into 95. Metro North is running on or close. I'm John Lynch with Fairfield County Traffic every 10 minutes on WICC.
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4: Any early sun will fade by midday with a high in the upper 60s to near 70 and a breeze out of the east shifting south in the afternoon. Partly cloudy this evening and tonight in the low 60s. On Wednesday, sunny and warmer in the upper 70s. I'm meteorologist Paul Piorek on WICC.
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1: This is not an opinion. This is a fact. According to new reports, Connecticut needs more homes on the market. But what's keeping homeowners from selling? Some may be holding on to low mortgage rates, while others worry they won't find an affordable home to move into if they sell. And that's really creating a catch-22 for buyers looking for more options in our marketplace. So what's keeping homeowners on the sidelines, and what would it take to get more properties listed? We are talking now to our real estate expert, Jonathan Carbuti of Carbuti & Company Realtors. And John, welcome back. How are you?
12: Good morning, Melissa. I'm great. How are you?
1: I'm really good. I know that this is one of the prime times, if you will. I know that real estate transactions happen 365 days a year, but definitely the fall and the spring is typically when you see more action. Would you say here in Connecticut, John, across the state, we are seeing lower inventory when it comes to the housing market?
12: Yeah, I've seen some inventory come on the market, but many of these buyers are looking for very specific homes. For example, upgrader homes, 4-bedroom, 2.5-bath, master bedroom suite homes, walk-in closets, right? All the bells and whistles. They settled for their first house. They're not going to settle for their second home. So many of these buyers have a picture in their mind of what that home looks like. And we do have a shortage of what we call these upgrader homes right now.
1: And what would you say, John? I know you talk to, obviously, you represent buyers and sellers. You know, when you talk to a potential seller, because a lot of the times when people call Carbuti & Company Realtors, it starts with a conversation, right? It's just saying, hey, yes, this is what we're thinking about. Here's the timeline we're thinking. What would you say are some of the biggest reasons or concerns that potential sellers either wait to sell or they kind of stay on the fence and end up not doing it? Like, what do you hear from sellers right now?
12: I'm hearing a lot of things. I think two of the primary reasons why sellers are not selling right now in the fall market. One, they think that the spring market's going to get them more money. That's not necessarily true at all. We sell homes for top dollar in this fall market, and we are selling homes for top dollar. And I would say the number one obstacle from sellers putting their homes on the market right now is they don't have anywhere to go. So they don't want to go into a short-term rental. They want to find their perfect house first before putting the home on the market. But we do have a solution for that as well, because many of these sellers have a lot of equity trapped in their homes, and we're helping them unlock that equity with our Buy Before You Sell program.
1: And again, we've got Jonathan Carbuti of Carbuti & Company Realtors. And I think it's a good transition, John, to talking about why it also is important if you are especially a seller, why it matters who's representing you. I mean, so you just talked about a couple of the programs that specifically are tailored to people who work with Carbuti & Company Realtors. What should people be looking for when they are looking for an agency to represent them? You know, do the program sort of matter in when you're trying to address buyers and what they really want? How has Carbuti & Company Realtors been able to show sellers like, hey, maybe when we first walk in the door, it doesn't have everything on the wish list, but it could. And there are ways to highlight things that buyers are still looking for in Connecticut. You know, what should sellers be asking, you know, agencies when they're debating selling their home?
12: I think it's a great question. I think right now sellers need more options. They need more ways to sell. And that's exactly what we've done with, obviously, we offer a traditional sale. We also can make a cash offer. We have a Buy Before You Sell program. And we have a very, very popular Improve to Move option for sellers right now that we've had a lot of sellers take advantage of. And every single one of our Improve to Move sellers that took advantage of that program, that home sold over asking price, and we can back it up. You know, what's great about offering the different ways and more ways to sell, it lets the seller build a plan, you know, around, it lets us build a plan around the homeowner situation, right? Everybody's not in the same situation. So it's very, very important to come up with a plan. Even if you're thinking of selling 6 months from now or a year from now, you should be talking to a real estate broker and an experienced real estate broker or agent now and come up with a plan. Because if that home isn't market ready, you got one shot to make a good first impression with these buyers. And these buyers are smarter and they're more educated than they've ever been in the history of real estate. And the same way you have a real estate agent representing you on the selling side, they have an agent representing them and advising them on the purchasing side.
1: So, John, if there is somebody who is especially, I would say, kind of teetering, is on the fence, what would you suggest? Are there misconceptions that they may have, or does that really just start with kind of that conversation of really weighing out your options, especially if you have, I'm going to say, the misconception of, well, I would like to be able to get through the holidays. So, you know, we're just shy of Halloween, then Thanksgiving, then Christmas and Hanukkah and everything that comes with it. And a lot of the times, if I've learned anything from you, it's some of the very common misconceptions we will see. And especially once you get out of September and into mid-October, that starts to set in. Well, I'm not going to call an agent because I want to get through the holidays. I want to be able to enjoy my home. What would you suggest they do in just kind of shifting their thinking if that's what's holding them back from either listing their home or at least starting those conversations?
12: I would say, obviously, everybody's in a different situation and a timeline. Getting through the holidays and the Thanksgiving and the Christmas holidays and the New Year's is not unreasonable at all. But if you are looking to sell after January 1, when all of the buyers come out of the woodwork, right, because everybody's New Year's resolution is either to lose weight or buy a house. Usually that's the case, or stop smoking. But I think it's more losing weight right now. Now they should be having a conversation with a real estate agent and coming up with a plan. And what happens is out of that conversation, sometimes they're surprised that we may already have a buyer for their home. So we're working with hundreds of buyers. Sometimes we've been working with these buyers for 6 months or over a year. One of my agents just put a deal together, got a signed buyer contract accepted for one of their clients. She had been working with this buyer for 3.5 years. That happened over the weekend.
1: Wow, that's amazing.
12: 3.5 years they were looking.
1: Jeez.
12: Something very, very specific. And we found it.
1: Wow.
12: And we locked it in.
1: But I think that speaks to a really important, again, point of this as well, John, which is that you have kind of this pipeline, correct me if I'm wrong, of buyers who have already, again, locked in with you. And so there might be sellers who are saying, hey, I don't have, you know, going back to that wish list you had said, and buyers know what they're looking for. If there's a seller right now who's saying, yeah, but I don't have any of the things, John, that you just talked about, you probably have a buyer in your pipeline who's like, that house would be perfect for me, but we don't know it because it's not on the market yet.
12: Happens every single day. Often I'll walk into a house, or one of my agents will walk into a house and say, oh my God, I have the perfect person for this home.
1: Yeah.
12: Happens all the time.
1: Well, John, if people are, again, especially on the fence and just want to start with that conversation, what's the best way to reach you?
12: Call my cell phone. It's 203-980-6886. And let's have a conversation. Again, you could even text message me at the same number, 203-980-6886, or just Google carbeautyrealestate.com and go right to our website.
1: 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Thank you so much. And we'll talk again next week.
12: Thank you, Melissa.
1: All right, we're going to be right back. 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
3: 95 is still closed on the northbound side between exits 11 and 12 for an ongoing accident investigation. There's southbound delays on 95 from exit 25 down to exit 5. The Merritt Parkway is slow as you make your way southbound from exit 30 down to exit 7. Metro North is running on or close. I'm John Lynch with Fairfield County Traffic every 10 minutes on WICC.
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4: Today will feature early sun that will fade by midday, but it will be a dry day in the upper 60s to near 70. Partly cloudy this evening and tonight in the low 60s. On Wednesday, sunny and warm in the upper 70s by mid-afternoon. I'm meteorologist Paul Piorek on WICC.
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13: Well, the market closed mixed yesterday, and it's opening the same way this morning, or at least likely to, as Dow futures are up almost 200 points, but the S&P and NASDAQ are pulling back. Bank earnings rolling off the line as earnings season kicks in. J.P. Morgan, with a rare miss, is still up 1% on the morning, while Wells Fargo is down 1%. The Dow, though, is advancing. While semiconductor stocks are under pressure, they fell sharply in South Korea last night. That index down about 5.5%. That's putting downward pressure on chip stocks again today, with the S&P and NASDAQ futures retreating just a bit, despite the fact that both interest rates and oil prices are lower. The yield on the 10-year note slipping to 5.18%, while crude oil futures are off $1.84 to $91.90, as some talk about Russian diesel is offsetting concerns about supplies coming out of the Gulf. Brent crude in London back to just under $105 a barrel, down $1.87 as well. Weaker dollar pushing up gold by 17.5 bucks. Silver's up 8 cents to start the morning. Existing home sales due out this morning.
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1: I'm not going to play the entire thing, but if you have seen on our social media pages, our WICC Facebook and Instagram pages last week, Eric posted something that was a call to action. If you are somebody who has and continues to listen to WICC, or you used to listen to WICC, although I guess if you used to and you don't anymore, you're not going to hear this. So there you go. If you love WICC or you have a personal connection to the station in the past, present and future, hopefully, we want you to be part of our celebration next month. We are turning 100 on November 8th. And I want you to be part of that celebration. So we're doing a full broadcast the Friday before to really go back in time, look at the amazing talent over the decades on WICC and the impact it has had on so many generations. And so we have been collecting audio from people. And I thank you to those who have already called in, again, at 203-333-9422. It's really simple. You call us, Eric or I will just record it, and we will add it to, we're putting a whole compilation of these testimonies from people who love WICC. And this morning I woke up to quite a surprise. And I just wanted to kind of give you an example. I'm not going to play the entire thing because I promised that this was going to go into all the other audio files that we've gotten so far. But I woke up to an email from a former intern of mine, Katie Service, who used to be Katie the intern, I think almost 4 years ago. She now is at UConn, in fact, graduating later this year. And Katie sent an audio clip, and I couldn't believe it.
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1: Like I said, I'm not going to play the entire thing, but she talks about her internship experience again a few years ago and what it led to, not just in college, but even for her career opportunities and just being able to be connected to WICC. Now, if you were not an intern at the station, that's okay. I want to hear from all of you, because let's be honest, let's get down to it. There is literally no reason for me to get up at 3 o'clock in the morning if not for you. That's the reality. There is absolutely no reason to put on a brand new live show every single morning at 5 a.m. if not for you. When we come up with topics and we come up with interviews and we work on, at least I could speak for Melissa in the morning, when we work on this show and craft it literally from scratch every single day, you are literally the reason we do that. And a lot of the topics that we get, a lot of the discussions we have, whether we agree or we disagree on matters, that is all based on you, whatever you and your neighbors or your kids at school or the colleagues that you're talking about at your workplace, you are driving this ship. I don't know if anyone told you that, but you're basically like the Captain Jack Sparrow of WICC. I go off of and cater to what you feel is important to cover and to talk about. And so that's why I feel like, yes, it is certainly our part to talk to past hosts, talk to other people about the significance of turning 100, but you are very much an integral and I would say the central part of this celebration, because WICC would not be turning 100 if not for the thousands, tens of thousands of listeners who have been part of our family for a very, very long time and have been the driving force for why we make the shows that we do, we make the broadcasts that we do. And so I encourage you again to call us at 203-333-9422. You could certainly do what Katie did. Again, she's up at college and she just recorded a quick voice memo on her phone and emailed it to me. You could certainly do that. If it's easier, though, we could do all the heavy lifting, especially because, quite frankly, I am not a tech person. Surprise, surprise. I'm not a tech savvy person. So I only just learned how to do a voice recording on my phone like a year ago, and I work in radio. So all I'm saying is let Eric or myself, let us do the heavy lifting for you. If you want to just call us at 203-333-9422, we will do a pre-record where literally we will answer the phone. You'll tell us your name and what town you're from, or if you want to stay anonymous, you could do that as well. And we will just record you. That's it. You know, that it's really that simple, but it will then be added to a huge compilation of people who all have memories and things to share. We've had people talk about the Italian house party. We've had people talk about some of the former broadcast legends. We've had people talk about a certain segment that they love, or we've had people talk about just when they listen to WICC, why they listen to WICC, what it meant to their parents or their grandparents growing up. We certainly have heard countless times the amount of you, and I'm in this group as well, who relied on WICC just to know if you were going to have a snow day or not. So whatever the case may be, however WICC connects to you, we want you to be part of our celebration broadcast. So I cannot stress this enough. Please call us at 203-333-9422, and we will add your voice to our celebration broadcast coming up next month ahead of our 100th anniversary on November 8th. You're listening to Melissa in the Morning. That number again is 203-333-9422. We'll be right back.
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3: Jammed up northbound on 95 heading towards exit 11 from exit 11 to exit 12. All lanes are closed on 95 for an ongoing accident investigation. There's southbound delays by exit 44. More southbound delays from exit 28 down for exit 5. Route 8 is slow southbound heading into 95. The Merritt Parkway is slow southbound from exit 34 down to exit 8. Northbound delays heading into Route 7. Metro North is on or close. I'm John Lynch with Fairfield County Traffic every 10 minutes. on WICC.
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4: Any early sun will fade by midday with a high in the upper 60s to near 70 and a breeze out of the east shifting south in the afternoon. Partly cloudy this evening and tonight in the low 60s. On Wednesday, sunny and warmer in the upper 70s. I'm meteorologist Paul Piorek on WICC.
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4: This afternoon, Governor Ned Lamont will hold a news conference in New Haven to announce actions he's taking in Connecticut regarding home heating assistance. These actions come as the war in Iran is straining global oil supplies, causing prices to surge and driving up home heating bills. Three suspects accused of harassing a homeless encampment in Milford have been identified. Police say the trio wore masks, threw rocks and fireworks at the encampment, and spray-painted swastikas on the nearby trees. Mayor Richard Smith condemned the actions and promised to hold the suspects accountable. Investigators are still gathering video evidence from surrounding businesses. Connecticut State Police are teaming up with neighboring law enforcement agencies to crack down on dangerous driving. Operation Wicked Safe is targeting distracted drivers and drivers under the influence. Law enforcement agencies from Connecticut, Massachusetts, New Hampshire, New York, Rhode Island, and Vermont are all participating. In Connecticut, additional patrol units will be present on I-95, 90, and 395. Southern Connecticut State University is waiving its $50 application fee for a full month this fall. Beginning Thursday, October 15th and running through November 15th, state high school seniors applying for the 2027-28 academic year can submit their applications for free. University officials say the goal is to remove financial barriers and make higher education more accessible. Students can apply through Southern's admissions website. The university is also hosting an undergraduate open house on Saturday, November 7th for prospective students and their families. State lawmakers are considering state-specific barcodes on bottles and cans to crack down on redemption fraud. Connecticut's 10-cent deposit has encouraged people to bring in containers purchased elsewhere, but beverage companies warn the barcode plan could face legal challenges and create costly changes to packaging, production, and distribution. The Connecticut man who shot and killed a bear after it attacked his livestock will not face criminal charges. Prosecutors have dropped the case following questions about the circumstances surrounding the shooting. The incident highlights ongoing tensions between state residents and the state's growing bear population. In previous legislative sessions, some lawmakers attempted to pass laws allowing a controlled bear hunt. None of those efforts successfully passed. Harford Healthcare and the Goodwin University System are teaming up to create new pathways in the healthcare careers. The partnership will connect students and working adults with education, hands-on training, and job opportunities in high-demand fields, including nursing and respiratory care. The goal is to fill critical workforce needs while expanding career opportunities across the state. State librarians are raising concerns about a quieter form of book censorship during Banned Books Week, known as soft censorship. It happens when complaints and outside pressure influence which books libraries carry or feature. While state law requires policies protecting access to library materials, librarians say that some challenges still go unreported. And a Connecticut brewery is celebrating a big win on the national stage. Counterweight Brewing Company in Cheshire took home 3 gold medals at the Great American Beer Festival in Denver over the weekend. The brewery earned 2 gold medals, one for its Polish-style smoked wheat beer and another for its German-style lager. Counterweight also picked up a bronze medal for its Oktoberfest-inspired Fest beer. It is the only Connecticut brewery to win medals at this year's competition, which attracted more than 7,200 entries from across the country. For the Voice of Connecticut, WICC, I'm John Kamal.
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6: 95 remains closed on the northbound side between exits 11 and 12 for an ongoing accident investigation. Very heavy heading into the area. Southbound delays on 95 from exit 30 down through exit 5. The Merritt Parkway is stop and go south.

0: from Route 8 down past Route 7. There's northbound delays on the Merritt Parkway heading into Route 7. Metro North is on or close. I'm John Lynch with Fairfield County Traffic every 10 minutes on WICC.
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2: Today will feature early sun that will fade by midday, but it will be a dry day in the upper 60s to near 70. Partly cloudy this evening and tonight in the low 60s. On Wednesday, sunny and warm in the upper 70s by mid-afternoon. I'm meteorologist Paul Piorek on WICC.
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8: This is a story I definitely want to follow up on probably as early as tomorrow morning. Did you hear this afternoon Senator Richard Blumenthal is demanding that FanDuel turn over personalized celebrity videos sent to VIP users? He's wondering whether the sportsbook used messages to encourage vulnerable bettors to keep gambling. So earlier this week, the senator challenged FanDuel's explanation that the videos were simply gestures of appreciation for loyal users. However, Senator Blumenthal wants more information about how the company's VIP program interacts with bettors who may be experiencing problem gambling. He's not alone. There are other representatives across the country who want to address this. In fact, they all signed a letter to FanDuel's CEO requesting additional information by October 20th. And so they're going to be discussing it later this afternoon. So just to give a little bit of background as to what has gone on, apparently, was so let me go back. So October 6th, there was a letter that outlined several questions to FanDuel again about its VIP program. Now, I'm not familiar with the VIP program, but for every personalized video, lawmakers want to know how much the recipient had wagered, how much they had won or lost, and why they were selected to receive a message. They also want records showing whether customers previously requested account restrictions or took other steps to limit their gambling. Another concern is how VIP hosts evaluate users before offering special perks. So that's why they're now trying to also figure out if they need to put more safeguards. What exists to prevent employees from rewarding bettors who may be dealing with problem gambling? This all stems back to a controversial video that involved Philadelphia Phillies star Bryce Harper and a personalized video he had sent to a FanDuel customer. The video was reportedly obtained through Cameo and sent to a bettor who had allegedly lost about $1.5 million
9: in gambling on FanDuel. The incident became part of a lawsuit involving Harper's video, with the user accusing FanDuel and DraftKings of encouraging excessive gambling through their VIP programs. Harper has maintained that he did not know the video would be connected to a sportsbook promotion, although a snippet of the video does mention FanDuel in it. My rep from FanDuel wants us to reach out about da-da-da-da-da. Now, what I do know about Cameo is I myself have received and have ordered Cameos before, having nothing to do with gambling. If you've not heard of Cameo, that is where you can literally pay a celebrity or pay an athlete in this regard to send a personalized video to somebody you love. For example, when I won the Connoisseur Cup here at our company 2 years ago, the way that our bosses announced the winner was by paying a Cameo appearance. They paid at the time a former Boston Bruins player, Charlie Coyle, who happened to have been one of my favorite hockey players at the time. And they pay a flat fee. Charlie Coyle takes a little bit of information and he creates a 1 minute video, which he did. And that's what they presented at the dinner that night. So it's very harmless. And a lot of people will do it. I've done it as a Christmas gift to my husband before, you know, with a former artist he really loves, or I should say he is currently an artist, Alan Stone. I paid for a Cameo appearance and a 1 minute video that was addressed to Derek and had everything to do with Derek came as a Christmas gift to him. Again, it's a flat fee. So you can do these appearances without having anything to do with gambling or anything like that. In regards to this, though, what is interesting is FanDuel is brought up in the video that Bryce Harper is sending to somebody. But again, I don't know all the ins and outs of this. Why does it matter, though? Right? Let's get to the real core of this. Why does this matter? Well, let's be honest. Because we are seeing more and more people struggle with a gambling addiction. And it's mostly because it's now more accessible than ever before. Here in Connecticut, we just had a study that came out in March of this year by Sacred Heart University. And the professor, Andrew, who had come on the show to talk about this, said, we are inundated. We are constantly reminded that gambling and sports betting is a norm in our society. So it's no surprise that more and more people are becoming addicted.
10: I think we're becoming increasingly concerned about the impact of sports betting advertisements, particularly on young viewers. So, you know, we have almost 2/3 of the people responding say they're worried that gambling ads are affecting youth. And, you know, and that's coming from young people themselves, as well as, you know, older people that responded. But everyone seems to be concerned that this is a problem. And so that's, you know, I think, and then we really focused on advertising this time around. So I think that's that. Now, along with this, you know, we have a significant increase this year from last year to this year that now, you know, almost 2/3 are concerned about potential corruption in sports due to gambling. Mm-hmm. So I think that's, you know, you may know, or probably your audience does as well, that we've had quite a few scandals, you know, very in basketball, in
9: baseball.
10: College basketball, in professional basketball, in baseball.
9: Yep.
10: And that's clearly, you know, impacting people's feelings about integrity of these games. The legalization of gambling, you know, followed the progression where first we had fantasy sports leagues. So, if you know, so places like DraftKings, you know, they started off doing, you could not gamble through those sites, but they were supporting these fantasy sports leagues. And why that's important is this is part of like the overall, what we call gamification, right, of sports gambling and also in general various trends, but that everything now is an app on your phone. So I think what you're right that it's hard to distinguish when you go to your phone and you're going to, you know, and you're, it's so easy to gamble. It's just like another game. It's sending out, you know, prompts to you. It's, you know, you're getting texts once you sign up for these things that are prompting you to do various bets. It's making it fun. You can do a prop bet or, you know, some combination bet. And all of this is very much, you know, attracting young people first, because you can actually also do fantasy sports, you know, before you're also of a legal age to bet.
9: True.
10: This sort of primes you to get to that point. And then you're absolutely right. If you look at the advertisements, which we're talking about, and, you know, and people are realizing based on this poll that we're being inundated by those ads. A lot of them are precisely what you're talking about, that are, hey, you know what? You're going to have a better time with your friends if you're betting. You know, not, you can't just watch the game anymore.
8: Right.
10: This is what you, so it's the social thing is now we should get together with friends, and this is going to make your night so much better if we can make that happen. So I think, you know, you're absolutely right. This is all happening. And it, you know, the thing is, what happened is, and this, you know, I guess it's a very kind of American phenomenon, right? Sports gambling has been legal in the UK and Australia for years, and they have a lot more guardrails set up. In the United States, when I say it's very American, is this all happens because of a Supreme Court case, right? That all of a sudden it was illegal, then it becomes legal, and there's, you know, nobody sets in to restrict anything. It's just the switch is turned on overnight. So we have lots of opportunities then for ways in which we can, people can take advantage of this.
8: So again, this was from a conversation back in March of this year when Sacred Heart University came out with a gambling poll. And it was proving that if we didn't get things under control, it was only going to become a bigger and bigger problem. And now we are seeing our own Senator Richard Blumenthal and others across the country kind of holding FanDuel's feet to the fire and saying, wait a minute, now we're including these personalized celebrity videos, and how can that also tie into creating issues for people with gambling problems? So we are going to see, obviously, what comes out of that announcement this afternoon by Senator Blumenthal. But then we also are going to see if we can have somebody like a professor, Andrew Miller, back on the show from Sacred Heart, or one of our, again, gambling experts in the state, whether that's the Connecticut Council on Problem Gambling. But we definitely need to continue looking at this and whether or not we really do have enough safeguards in place to, I think, hold some of these companies accountable, but also make sure that people realize the advertising that they are seeing and being inundated with, and dare I say, kind of brainwashed with, for us to check ourselves and realize that it certainly can lead us down a path of a gambling addiction. So we'll talk all about that and certainly wait to see what comes out of the announcement later today from the senator and have follow-up conversations here on WICC. You're listening to Melissa in the Morning. We'll be right back.
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0: Four lanes remain closed on the northbound side of 95 between exits 11 and 12 because of an ongoing accident investigation. Very heavy northbound heading into the area. Southbound delays heading into the area too. The Merritt Parkway is heavy northbound heading towards Route 7. Southbound delays from Route 8 down past Route 7. Metro North is running on a close. I'm John Lynch with Fairfield County Traffic every 10 minutes on WICC.
1: 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Weather update.
2: Any early sun will fade by midday with a high in the upper 60s to near 70 and a breeze out of the east shifting south in the afternoon. Partly cloudy this evening and tonight in the low 60s. On Wednesday, sunny and warmer in the upper 70s. I'm meteorologist Paul Piorek on WICC.
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1: 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The voice of Connecticut, WICC 695.9. It's Melissa in the morning.
9: I am so excited to welcome back in studio some of our friends from My Friend Abby. Gillian Anderson is here, the founder. And Gillian, you brought a friend with you today. Taylor Krecka is also here from the My Friend Abby nonprofit, which again does amazing work here, especially in Fairfield County. Gillian, welcome back to the show. How are you?
18: Thank you. Doing really well. Really busy. The organization is thriving.
9: That's fantastic. I love that. And Taylor, welcome. It's so great to have you here. Talk about your connection to My Friend Abby, how you got into that.
19: Yeah, so I am a grant recipient. I am also Gillian's new assistant. And I was an intern while I was at Roger Williams University.
9: That's amazing.
19: I studied psychology, so I was very invested in the mental health work. Mm. And I actually started house sitting for Gillian. So that's how we initially got connected. But I've known about My Friend Abby since being in high school. And really wanted to get involved. So it's been amazing to be a part of that.
9: That's incredible. And Gillian, actually, if you don't mind kind of reminding people the work that you do and why you do it and just talking about the creation of My Friend Abby.
18: Of course. Thank you. The goal of our organization, we're almost 7 years old now, which is amazing to me. But we empower youth and young adults to actively create peer-to-peer connections. And it's all about mental health, mental wellness, and suicide prevention. I lost my beautiful, beautiful daughter, Abby. She was 15 years old and she died from clinical depression and died by suicide. And it's a story that, I tell to honor her and to make sure that we are, spreading the word and helping others, you know, look out for each other, learning coping skills, learning the signs of how to, you know, make sure that you're taking care of each other or help others in a big way, as Abby used to say. And again, we're growing. We're doing a lot of amazing things and reaching folks that are actually younger and younger.
9: Mm. I was just going to say, this is an amazing dynamic. You said, Taylor, that you're now Gillian's assistant.
19: Yes.
9: So cool. Congratulations.
19: Thank you so much.
9: But that's really neat, Gillian. I mean, when you think about 7 years ago, obviously, in kind of gripping this new reality that you are in, which is just unfathomable. And I think you are such a strong and amazing person, so poised. And I give you so much credit. To think 7 years later, you're now working with a young person who is also going into the mental health profession. Like, to me, there is something very full circle about that. What has been very surprising for you since the creation of My Friend Abby and in watching over 7 years, the impact it's had, especially on the younger generation?
18: Wow, that is a very powerful question because I have seen a huge difference, huge. And I think, unfortunately, COVID had something to do with it in terms of people recognizing that, you know, young adults have mental health and mental illness and struggles. And, you know, our younger generation is the one that's talking about it more and more. And Taylor's a great example. You know, she's shared her story with us, with our young adults. We do a call once a week. It's called our social media team, mm-hmm. but really, I think we solve all the world's problems once a week on Zoom, right?
19: Definitely. There's definitely a lot of topics covered on those Zoom calls, but mostly it's really just trying to connect what our generation and the younger generations are seeing on social media and what's going to stick with them to really get that message out there. And the young high school students that I work with in that Zoom call, they're fantastic and they are so proactive and wanting to get involved and actually really pushing forward with our new clubs, actually. Trumbull High School has a My Friend Abby club, as well as New Canaan High School now having a My Friend Abby club. And they're doing just amazing work, coming up with community events, little exercises to do during the actual club meetings. I don't know if you want to touch on that a little bit more.
18: Yeah, it's been amazing. So first of all, My Friend Abby is not a crisis organization, right? We want to empower our youth and young adults to really open up younger, get rid of the stigma with mental health. Mm-hmm. And so that's what we've been doing. And to have a club, we had, oh gosh, over 720 students sign up at Trumbull High School this year. I think that's the number.
19: It was really a very large number.
18: Very large number. And, you know, again, I think it's because young adults are talking more and more about mental health and mental wellness. And then New Canaan High School has just started a club as well. So we're so happy about that. So we're expanding. And I think that, again, sharing our stories, it's almost like a third space, right? We all want that third space. We want to get away from social media, even though sometimes we have to be on it every day. So we talk about that and we do things. We put our phones down and we make those connections. And, you know, as we say, connection is protection.
8: Yeah. I love that. I might steal that.
18: I stole it from someone else.
8: That's fine, right? And I also want to know how I can get on one of these social media calls, because if you're solving world's problems, I have a few that I would love for you guys to, you know, solve. But I think that's really neat, and I love this. And again, I even think multi-generational is really powerful as well. I want to bring people's attention to October 23rd. This is a huge event, annual event for you guys. Share your light. What is it?
18: This is our annual fundraiser that we've been doing now for over 6 years.
8: It's awesome.
18: And it's so fun. It's you know, again, it's we take a really hardcore subject, which is suicide prevention. Mm. And we want to really not only honor those who are struggling, but we are just so grateful and thankful to our donors who support us. So this fundraiser is a fun night out with some amazing speakers. We have a really great silent auction. I can't thank our volunteers enough. We're really run on volunteers, and it's our community that comes together. Food, music, you know, again, such a good time. But our speakers, I really want to highlight our featured guest speaker, who is Kevin Briggs. He is amazing. I cannot wait to meet him in person. He's from California. I've done several Zoom calls with him, but he is a retired California Highway Patrol sergeant. Also taken lots and lots of classes. He's a crisis negotiator. He's a TEDx speaker and author of a book called Guardian of the Golden Gate Bridge. And the reason he has that book is that he has helped save more than 200 people on the Golden Gate Bridge with his compassion, his patience, his listening, and human connection. And that's really what it's all about. He's
8: I really
18: a
8: have
18: hero.
8: Goosebumps. That's crazy. Yeah. Oh, that's crazy. So he's going to be speaking at the event.
18: He will be at our event. Yes.
8: Ooh, that's a huge get. Yeah. That's amazing. I want to read his book too. That's incredible. So that's going to be happening on October 23rd. It's 7 to 10 p.m. It's at Two Roads
18: Brewery.
8: Right here in Stratford.
18: Yeah.
8: And you guys have tickets online?
18: We do. It's myfriendabby.org. Tickets are going fast. We do allow those under 18. We have a lot of volunteers that are going to be there. And it's just a really fun night, and several other speakers as well. By the way, it's sharing their stories, sharing really going to a place that's sometimes really hard to go to.
8: It's hard to go to. Yeah, exactly. And again, if you want to get tickets, this is happening October 23rd. Be sure to check My Friend Abby, all spelled out, myfriendabby.org. And also to get connected with this amazing team, especially if you want to also bring these programs to maybe the high school in your communities. Gillian and Taylor, I want to thank you both so much for the work that you do. We will see you on October 23rd. And thanks for sharing all this here on WACC.
18: Thanks, Melissa.
8: You're very welcome. That website, one more time, is myfriendabby.org. And their annual fundraiser coming up on October 23rd. Details on myfriendabby.org.
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25: From ABC News, I'm Sherry Preston. Newly appointed White House Press Secretary Katie Zachariah making news during her very first White House press briefing, saying minutes ago that U.S. Ambassador to Greece Kimberly Guilfoyle will be asked to leave.
26: We have asked Ambassador Guilfoyle to resign. She has been a wonderful asset to the team, and we wish her well.
25: And Guilfoyle is now battling corruption allegations, including that she allegedly tried to pressure a Trump donor to pay off her $100,000 Amex bill ahead of her confirmation hearing. He's now checked into the hospital. Pope Leo having surgery today in Rome to remove a nodule on his lung. ABC's Tom Sufi Burridge with more.
27: He will be operated on this afternoon to remove that lung nodule. It's an abnormality, a small abnormality on his lung. Now, remember, medical experts say these lung nodules are pretty common. They can be caused by scarring, inflammation, infection.
25: Once the operation has been performed, tests will be carried out to make sure the nodule is not cancerous. President Trump's off to Alaska today following Monday's rally in Ohio.
28: Trump stumping for Vivek Ramaswamy, who's in a tight race with Amy Acton for governor, and Senator John Husted, who's behind former Democratic Senator Sherrod Brown. Trump is spending the week crisscrossing the country, visiting Alaska, Arizona, Montana, and Georgia. And he says he'll visit Kansas soon, too. All states he won in 2024.
25: ABC's Mary Bruce. Nine roller coasters at Six Flags amusement parks nationwide have been shut down temporarily after a man died after falling from the top of the Goliath coaster at Six Flags over Georgia. As he fell, he hit Logan Connor's car.
29: Every time I close my eyes, I just see that man in the air. Like when he locked eyes with us.
25: Another Six Flag coaster at the park in Southern California shut down after allegations of brain injuries among riders. You're listening to ABC News.
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25: Where do things stand on the proposed public execution of Fort Hood mass shooter Nidal Hassan? As far as showing it publicly, ABC's Jim Ryan reports it's still unclear what'll happen.
34: The debate has YouTube in an uncomfortable spot. Many government agencies use that service to stream their live and pre-recorded events. But YouTube has policies prohibiting violent or gory content unless the video is deemed to be in the public interest. The compromise might be to make the firing squad execution of Nidal Hassan an age-restricted event.
25: ICE arrests have been turning violent recently with a new video showing an emotional encounter in New Jersey. A man getting yanked from his car as his wife and children plead with officers to let him go.
0: Come on, y'all. It's a kid. She got the baby.
2: Man's wife holding one child as she tries to block ICE agents from putting her husband into their car. A little boy clinging on to him. Eventually, agents arresting the man identified by Homeland Security officials as John Mikhail Correa Sangucho, who they say was living in the U.S. illegally and had multiple traffic infractions.
25: ABC Chief Law and Justice Correspondent Pierre Thomas. J.P. 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However, on earnings calls today, all are warning about the long-term impact of higher interest rates and higher prices if inflation isn't brought under control. Sherry Preston, ABC News.
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4: 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Bridgeport police are warning drivers to stay alert following a deadly motorcycle crash and a series of serious accidents involving two-wheeled vehicles. Officials are urging motorists to watch for motorcycles, scooters, and e-bikes, give riders plenty of space, and follow traffic laws to prevent more tragedies. State police are teaming up with neighboring states for a regional crackdown on dangerous driving as well. Operation Wicked Safe targets speeding, distracted, and impaired driving, and failure to move over. Enforcement will focus on major interstate highways with the goal of keeping drivers safe and preventing deadly crashes. And this afternoon, Governor Lamont will hold a news conference in New Haven to announce actions he's taking regarding home heating assistance. This comes as the war with Iran is stretching global oil supplies, causing prices to surge and driving up home heating bills. For the Voice of Connecticut, WICC, I'm John Kamal.
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1: 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Weather update.
10: Clouding over this afternoon in the upper 60s to near 70 with a breeze shifting out of the south. Partly cloudy this evening and tonight in the low 60s. On Wednesday, sunny and warm in the upper 70s. I'm meteorologist Paul Piorek on WICC.
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11: Welcome, welcome, everybody, to your Tuesday, October 13th, 2026 edition of the show. How you doing? I'm Bauer. Thanks for letting me hang out with you today. We got a lot to get through this morning. A roller coaster evacuation in Georgia. Kelly Clarkson is apparently fighting with a store over a $15,000 bird. Apple wants to sell you a phone that folds, and New Yorkers are apparently climbing in and out of manholes, which is either the beginning of a terrifying underground mystery or the only affordable housing left in Manhattan. Plus, Coming up later this morning, I've got a proposition. Gentlemen, our report cards have arrived. And after centuries of running governments, corporations, religions, and militaries, I'm not entirely sure we're graduating. I think we've seen the top of Mount Dudes in charge, and it's well behind us and not looking good. We'll get into that. All of that still coming up on the show for you here today. But first, a stroll by today's headlines quickly and attentively. This is Can We Say? A rallying point where we all get together and go, this is where we're starting our day from the same page. Can we all agree? Can we all say the government advertising bill? $22 million? An NPR analysis says nearly $22 million in taxpayer money has been spent on advertisements promoting President Trump and his policies since late September. And here's the interesting part. The president announced that outside political money would pay for the ads. But NPR found that almost $10 million in government spending came after that announcement. A federal judge also ordered the government-funded ads stop. The White House says the spots are public service announcements and that the remaining government-funded placements were not canceled in time. So, whatever your politics, here's a reasonable question. What exactly is the public service? Because when I hear public service announcement, I think don't drink and drive or check your smoke detector. Don't leave your child in a hot car. I don't generally think here's a musical montage about how wonderful the president is. Can we say, can we agree? There's another interesting international relationship. The New York Times is reporting on European objections to the diesel arrangement involving the Trump administration in Russia. Now, listen, I'm not going to pretend I have the entire international fuel market figured out before my second cup of coffee, but I do have a question. How does every conversation about Russia eventually end up involving oil, gas, money, or somebody describing Vladimir Putin as strong? Apparently, nobody can have a normal diplomatic disagreement anymore. Remember when the international disputes were about fishing rights? Now everybody's got pipelines, sanctions, and a personal relationship with somebody who has nuclear weapons. And meanwhile, I'm just trying to figure out, in all honesty, why my gas tank and filling it costs what it does. It's a legitimate concern. And somewhere in Europe, diplomats are having emergency meetings. Can we say, you don't need a tragedy out of Six Flags. This one out of Georgia. One person is dead, four others injured during an incident involving the Goliath roller coaster at Six Flags over Georgia yesterday. The ride was stopped. Passengers were evacuated. Police are investigating what happened. Six Flags says it's cooperating with authorities and offering support to those affected. Very scary situation for everyone involved. And our thoughts are with the family of the person who died and those who were injured. We'll leave the investigation to the authorities, but certainly a story that raises serious questions about amusement park safety. Can we say Kelly Clarkson and a $15,000 bird, not just any bird, a $15,000 mechanical singing bird? Kelly Clarkson says she went into a Brooklyn store called Art of Play. You know, one of those snooty toy store calls itself a toy store. Asked about a mechanical bird and felt like she was being treated as though she couldn't afford it. She compared the experience to that famous shopping scene in Pretty Woman. The store says the bird on display is a permanent mascot. It ain't for sale, and that there were other birds available. Miss Clarkson disputes how the interaction went. And now we've got a full-blown celebrity feud over a bird. A $15,000 bird. Can we say Apple is working on an iPhone that folds? Why? Because apparently that's what we've been missing all of our lives. It's another hinge, right? Reports suggest Apple's foldable phone could face production and supply challenges. So here's what I'm hearing. Apple is developing an incredibly expensive phone. It folds. You might not be able to get one. So basically, it's a wallet that doesn't have any money left in it. That's what you're telling me. Remember when we wanted phones to get smaller and then we wanted them bigger and then we wanted two cameras and then we wanted three? Then we wanted to put the whole damn phone on our wrist and now we want it to fold? At this rate, by 2030, Apple's going to announce the new iPhone Origami. It folds into a crane. It costs $3,000 and the charger is sold separately. Come on. Can we say
8: What the hell is going on under New York City?
9: More reports of people being spotted entering and exiting manholes in Manhattan. Not subway entrances, not basement doors, manholes. Which raises several questions. Who are these people? Where are they going? Why does nobody seem particularly concerned about what's happening down there? I've been to New York City. I lived in New York City. I've smelled what's coming out of some of those manholes. I don't want to know what's living down there. But then I thought, maybe they're not mysterious people. Maybe they're just New Yorkers looking for affordable housing. Imagine the real estate listing. Charming lower-level Manhattan residence, open floor plan, excellent access to municipal infrastructure. Occasional rat, $6,000 a month. And the realtor's like, well, you're going to love the neighbors, the Teenage Mutant Ninja Turtles. What happens when the landlord raises the rent? Do they move deeper? Another layer down in the sewer? And can we say here today, that's not a football strategy to college football. There's a controversy surrounding a UCLA-Oregon college football game after a player was accused of punching the quarterback in the back of the head. And listen, clearly that's carrying over because last night in Monday Night Football, something similar happened at the end of the game. There was another punch thrown. Apparently, during this college game, the officials missed it. Now, let's just hang on for a second. We have cameras everywhere. We have cameras floating over the field on cords. We've got people holding cameras. We've got mounted cameras. We have replay officials. We have people who can tell you whether a receiver's left pinky toe touched the white paint, but we can't see somebody getting punched in the back of the head? What are we doing here? Apparently, we've added a new defensive position, the assault coordinator. And you know somebody in the room is going, Coach, we really liked his aggressiveness. Yeah, so did the local boxing commission. Dana White's booking him for next year's UFC event. There's a difference between playing physical football and taking a cheap shot. And if the video shows what people says it shows, that's something the conference ought to examine and not give a slap on the wrist for. Because that's an entire level of unsportsmanlike conduct that we have not seen. We had dudes headbutting other dudes, one wearing a helmet, doing the headbutting against a guy who didn't have a helmet this weekend. What is happening on the sport? And here's our producers. We're going to call it the producers. Can we say, Paul, what matters most in a leader to you? And you'll text this to us, 203-333-9422. You'll text your answer. A, experience and qualifications. B, integrity and accountability. C, willingness to change the system. Or D, the ability to bring people together. You'll be able to weigh in throughout the show on that. Text it to us. What matters most in a leader? A, experience and qualifications. B, integrity and accountability. C, willingness to challenge the system. Or D, the ability to bring people together. Because I've been looking at the history of who's been running the world. And gentlemen, I think we need to have a meeting. There needs to be a discussion, and it ain't going to be easy. Let's just put it that way. It's not going to sound good. People will be upset. There will be riots. I'm not going to call riots in the streets. That's a little premature for that. But there will be immediate defense mechanisms put up. There will be instantaneous fights. I'm expecting all of it, and there's a reason for it. There's a long history of it. But we'll be discussing that when we come back here. And how about this? I just want to say this. Anybody else notice how expensive Halloween candy is now? I remember like when 10 bucks bought enough candy to feed the entire neighborhood and then still have some left over going into March or April of the following year. Now $10 gets you 4 fun-sized Snickers and apology. Why do we call them fun size? There's nothing fun about less chocolate. That's not fun size. Fun would be more chocolate. That's financial hardship size. That's where we're at right now. That's what we're doing with our Halloween candy. If you can even find full-size bars anyplace. Costco used to have them all the time. Feel like those have fallen by the wayside now. Everybody snaps them up during the season. Like even before the season. Everybody's buying those 4th of July before October 1st, and they're bought out of the stores. So now all you get is the financial hardship size. This year, I'm just going to hand out my business cards. Thank you for stopping by. Due to inflation, please accept this coupon as a compliment. Nice costume. Happy Halloween.
11: That's how I see this rolling. A couple of quick texts to come in. I knew this was going to happen. The minute I brought up that men are getting their grades now, there was going to be defense. I told you it happened with defensively, right, Christian? I told you. This is a text. Mike, I own a bird. Well, this doesn't have anything to do with that. This is the bird one. Okay. Mike, I own a bird. It sings every morning and costs me about $12 a month. Well, there you go. That's 12 bucks. That's better than Kelly. Somebody get Kelly Clarkson on the line. This one was 12 bucks. She could have saved over $14,000 by just getting this bird. The foldable iPhone, early text, will probably cost more than my first car. Yeah. But did your first car have facial recognition? Actually, mine did. The police recognized it every time I drove past. The people in the manholes, one of the techs says, are probably avoiding subway fares. That's brilliant. They've invented the Underground Railroad. The Underground, we'll call it. The MTA is going to figure out how to charge them by Friday, for sure. They'll just set up shop right at the base of all the manhole covers there to get that going. All right, when we come back, guys, we're going to take a trip through medical history. Why? Because clearly some of us need it. I didn't think we ever would. I didn't think you ever would. But clearly some of you do. We'll give you a today you learned, facts you'll want to take with you, and things that will help you make a right decision instead of the one your podcast friends are telling you about. That's all coming up next right here on WICC, the Voice of Connecticut.
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11: Welcome back to WICC, the Voice of Connecticut. I'm Michael Bauer, in for Ed Says. Today, we want you to walk away with a little bit of knowledge, maybe something you were unfamiliar with, something that might even win you a beer down at the bar tonight. We're going to take a little trip through some medical history, because apparently, and I never thought that this would be the case, let alone seeing what's gone on over the past year. More importantly, since COVID, apparently we've reached a point in human civilization where We can spend 100 years developing a vaccine to completely rid ourselves of a horrible disease, one that was taking many, many, many lives, and then undo the whole thing because some guy with a microphone says he did his own research. So today, diseases we can bring back thanks to podcasts. Now, it's an important distinction. Smallpox is the only human infectious disease officially eradicated worldwide, across the globe. Smallpox, done. Didn't exist. We stopped it. Some of the other diseases have been eliminated from the United States, and others have been dramatically reduced by vaccination. But they're all excellent reminders of why medical science matters. So, let's get educated in a diseases we can bring back thanks to podcasts. Today you learned.
0: 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Today you learned.
11: Kids, you might have to talk to your parents and or grandparents or maybe even great-grandparents about some of these things. Because we'll start off with, you might find this shocking. I know I did when I looked at the year. Smallpox. Smallpox was declared eradicated worldwide. When? Was it way back in the 1940s. Was it in the, not in the 50s, 60s? No. Way back in 1980. That's right. A disease that killed millions of people over centuries. Gone. Eradicated through a global vaccine campaign. One of the greatest public health achievements in human history. And you know what's amazing? If somebody announced that achievement today, there'd be a guy on a podcast going, yeah, but have we considered the benefits of smallpox? The benefits. It's smallpox. There are no benefits. You don't get a free sandwich after 10 infections. And I love the phrase, do your own research. You didn't do research. You watched a guy talking into a microphone who talked to a chiropractor. That's not research. That's entertainment with a desk lamp. Today you learned polio was eliminated from routine transmission in the United States a year earlier in 1979. Polio. Remember Jonas Salk? The development of effective vaccines changed the lives of generations of children. Parents were terrified of polio. Children were paralyzed. Some needed machines to help them breathe. And then medical science delivered something extraordinary, a way to prevent polio. And now we've got people questioning vaccination because they heard somebody say something on the internet. Jonas Salk spent years developing a polio vaccine, but apparently Brad from the podcast Open Your Eyes figured out the truth during a 3-hour conversation with a former personal trainer. Who knew? Brad, that's all it took. Not Jonas Salk spending years. He could have saved science all that money, Brad. Somebody just give Brad a ring light, please. Today you learned diphtheria used to be a major killer of children. Yeah, diphtheria, a bacterial infection that can produce a thick coating in the throat, making breathing extremely difficult. It was once a terrifying childhood disease. Vaccination made it rare in the United States, and thank goodness. I don't think I want to live in a world where we have to explain to parents that their children are suffering from something we learned how to prevent generations ago. And then have somebody interrupt to say, well, have you tried essential oils? No, we have not tried lavender. We tried medicine and it worked. It worked. Today you learned rubella was declared eliminated from the United States in 2004. German measles. And rubella is particularly dangerous during pregnancy because an infection can cause a miscarriage or serious birth defects. That's why prevention matters so much. So much. Here's a fascinating thing. For decades, scientists worked to protect pregnant women and their babies from this disease. And today, somebody can post a video saying, you know what I think? And suddenly, the person who spent 12 years studying infectious disease has to debate a guy who discovered what a microbe is. That's where we are. I'm not against asking questions. Ask questions. But maybe the answers should come from people who know what the hell they're talking about. Maybe. And
9: Today you learned tetanus can't be eradicated the same way smallpox was. Why? Because the bacteria that cause tetanus can survive in the environment. That's why vaccination remains important. You know tetanus, lockjaw? Which sounds like the name of a professional wrestler, doesn't it?
2: Coming to the ring, weighing 270 pounds, lockjaw.
9: And somewhere there's a podcast host saying, yeah, but have you considered building your immunity naturally? Against tetanus? No. I'd rather build my immunity with a vaccine and build my shed with a hammer. Let's keep the tools where they belong, Dave. Here's what fascinates me. 100 years ago, parents would have given anything for the protection we have today. And now some people distrust that protection because somebody made a convincing video. That's the dangerous part. A microphone isn't a medical degree. 1 million followers on a clinical trial. Being loud doesn't make somebody right. So please ask questions.

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with you here on WICC, the voice of Connecticut. You know the numbers, 203-333-9422. 203-333-9422. And I got something I want to address here this morning. And I want to be clear about something right up front. This isn't something I arrived at because I read a headline yesterday. It's something I've been thinking about for quite a while. And the more I think about it, the more I wonder if we've been approaching this whole leadership thing backward. Here's what I mean. Gentlemen, ladies, I'd love for you to be a part of this conversation. I'm directing at least this beginning part to the gentleman here. And then I would love your input as well. 203-333-9422. Gentlemen, we need to have a meeting. Just the men. Ladies, you're welcome to listen. In fact, I'd really like you to participate. Our report cards are in, fellas. I've been looking at the grades. Government, business, religion, all the classes, education, the military, human rights. And I got to tell you, looking at this report card, there's a lot of red ink on this thing. A lot of red ink. I can hear you yelling already. Before somebody starts yelling at their radio, yes, men have accomplished extraordinary things. We built cities. We developed technologies. We advanced medicine. We sent human beings to the moon. We created great works of art. We've done remarkable things. And then we invented the internet. So we could argue with strangers about whether the earth is flat. Congratulations, gentlemen. We've come a long way. But have we? Because here's what I keep coming back to. For centuries, men have overwhelmingly controlled the world's most powerful institutions. The governments, the armies, the corporations, the churches, the universities, the laws, the enforcement.

0: enforcement of laws. And throughout that history, women have had to fight for rights and opportunities that men often took for granted. I mean, literally took for granted. So for a while now, I've been wondering, what if we've been doing this all wrong? What if we could see what the world looks like with women holding equal power? Not as a novelty, not some kind of as a favor to them. No, not as a publicity stunt, not as the one woman invited to the board meeting so somebody can say, see, we have a woman. I mean, real authority. Real leadership, real decision-making power, not because you're the secretary of this, but literally powerful positions, and not just in one place, everywhere. And here's the question that fascinates me. What would that world look like? Because when you look at, just as I mentioned earlier, the football programs, be it professional football last night or over the weekend, college football over the weekend. Dudes, if you want to sit back and try to say women are too emotional for things, did you see the football player headbutt another football player? One had a helmet, one didn't. Did you see the emotion from a pissed off and angry Los Angeles Ram last night punching a Buffalo Bill in the face? You want to talk about getting emotional very easily? I can give you three indications over the weekend alone. When you look at what's going on with Cornell University and how we are treating this woman who's filed charges against the fraternity Greek Brothers and what they did to her. Look, I'm a girl dad. Proud of it. Thrilled to death at my girls. They are the best thing in my life. When I look at our historical report card as men, it's bleak right now. Add to that Shane Gillis and Saturday Night Live, the comments that he made. Look at the history. Women in America weren't constitutionally guaranteed protection against voting discrimination based on sex until the 19th Amendment was ratified in 1920. And even then, discriminatory practices continued, preventing many women of color from voting. Think about that. For generations, men were making the laws. Women had to live under those laws. And women had to fight for the right to help choose the people making them. That's insane. Imagine somebody comes into your house, they rearrange your furniture, they change your locks, they decide what you're allowed to eat and when you'll ask for anything. They'll tell you, well, we'll discuss it, whether you're qualified to have an opinion. We'll talk about it. Get the hell out of my house. For much of American history, married women's ability to own and control property was restricted under laws that gave husbands enormous legal authority. Those restrictions changed over time, state by state. And in 1974, Congress passed the Equal Credit Opportunity Act, prohibiting credit discrimination based on sex and other protected characteristics. 1974. I was alive for that. That is not ancient history. That is not something we discovered written on a tablet in a cave. That's the 70s. We had color TV. We had disco. We had the $6 million man and the bionic woman, and we were still passing laws to stop discrimination against women seeking credit. What the hell were we doing? And I know what somebody's saying right now. They're yelling at their radio. I can hear you. Well, Michael, that's history. Things have changed. Yeah, thank goodness. And you know why they've changed? Because people challenged those restrictions, because women organized, because people went to court, because people marched, because generations refused to accept that this was simply the natural order. And now we're like, send ICE. And every time somebody said, this is just the way things are, somebody else had the courage to ask why. Here's where I'm going to make truly uncomfortable conversation. In order to embrace this, it's time we talk religion. I'm not telling anybody what to believe. That's your business. Religious traditions are diverse. Plenty of religious communities have women in significant leadership positions, but throughout history, religious interpretations have also been used to justify restricting women's roles. Who gets to preach? Who gets to lead? Who gets to make the decisions? Who gets to interpret the rules? How often has the answer been the men? And when somebody asks why, well, that's the tradition. Oh, the tradition. Well, that settles it, because nothing bad has ever happened in the name of tradition. We used to have lots of traditions. Some of them were wonderful. Some of them were terrible. The fact that somebody has been doing something for 1,000 years doesn't make it right. It just means we've had 1,000 years to think about it. And maybe, just maybe, we should have been thinking harder. So here's the question I would ask any institution. If a woman is capable, knowledgeable, ethical, and qualified to lead, why should her sex disqualify her? If there's a compelling answer, I'd genuinely like to hear it. Because that's how we've always done it doesn't answer that question. That's just a description of the problem. And I want to talk about something women have been describing for generations. My wife and I have had this conversation. My mother and I have had this conversation. The double standard. A man is decisive. A woman is bossy. A man is ambitious. A woman is aggressive. A man raises his voice. He's passionate. A woman raises her voice. She's emotional. A man has children and runs a corporation. What a dedicated father. A woman has children and runs a corporation. Well, I wonder who's taking care of the kids. What? Do the children not have a father? Did he vanish? Is he on a business trip to Mars? And the expectations never seem to end. Be strong, but not too strong. Be confident, but not intimidating. Be attractive, but don't draw attention to your appearance. Be professional, but don't seem cold. Be nurturing, but don't let anybody think you can't make tough decisions. Good God! What exactly is that job description? Wanted female executive must be brilliant, attractive, approachable, tough, gentle, assertive, submissive, available 24 hours a day, and please don't make anybody uncomfortable. Oh my God. How much are we paying? Well, less than the guy who used to have the job, of course. And this is why my thinking has changed. I'm not suggesting women are magically better human beings. Technically, I will guarantee you that they're better human beings. Women can be corrupt. They can be cruel. They can make disastrous decisions. They're human beings. We've seen women in positions of power make consequential mistakes. Of course we have. But here's something we haven't really experienced across the full sweep of human history. A world in which women and men have genuinely equal authority to design and lead its institutions. And I'd like to know what that looks like. What would international diplomacy look like? What would military leadership look like? What would corporations look like? What would religious institutions look like? What would education look like? And perhaps more importantly, would we define power differently? We've spent an extraordinary amount of human history equating leadership with dominance, equating power with money, equating both with somehow an ability that those people are smarter than everybody else. We worship the rich. That's insanity. Who's the strongest? Who's the toughest? Who can intimidate everybody else? Who can make the biggest threat? Who can get the last word? And I wonder if that's been all wrong. What if leadership were measured by something else? What if leadership were measured by how well you solve problems? How well do you listen? How do you treat people you disagree with or that disagree with you? How do you respond when you're wrong? How do you use power when nobody can stop you? That last one, that's the test. Because it's easy to behave when somebody's watching. It's easy to be accountable when somebody can fire you. But what happens when you're the one in charge? You're the one making the rules. You're the one deciding who gets heard. That's when we find out what kind of leader you really are. So, phone lines are open, text lines are open. I know there's going to be a lot of hate right now from the dudes. 203-333-9422. I'm ready to take it. Whatever you got, dish it out, because I don't think you're right. I've thought about this for a long time, and I don't think you can convince me you're right. And particularly, I want to hear from the women. What have you experienced, ladies? Have you been passed over? Talked down to? Expected to prove something male colleagues didn't have to prove? Have you ever watched somebody less qualified get the opportunity because he was part of the club? Have you ever had your allegations, the stories of your hardship, the things that you went through, the torture that you had to endure, be brushed aside in order to protect somebody in power? And men? Bring it. You think leadership is changing? Do you think we've made enough progress as men? Because I think we've already seen the top of the mountain of what men can do in leadership. And that's well behind us. We aren't cresting the peak now. It's in the rearview mirror. And we're on a deep, deep, deep decline down. Do you think there are barriers still out there? Fellas? If women had equal power throughout human history, you think it's possible the world would look different today? I don't know the answer. But I sure as hell think it's worth asking. It's worth an investigation. And I don't mean in a, well, let's give it to them for the next 10 years because we're going to do a favor for the ladies. Stop it. I guarantee you most every answer that guys have right now when they've heard me talk about this is talking down to or as a favor, I will. And I don't want any of that. I want an honest conversation about women in leadership roles because it's worth asking. 100%. This text came in, Michael, I'm a woman in management. I have to be twice as prepared as the men in the room just to be taken seriously. See? That's what I want to hear about because the issue isn't whether you can do the job. You're already doing the job. The issue is why are you being asked to prove yourself over and over again when somebody else gets the benefit of the doubt? And what a tremendous waste of time. Imagine how much more productive everybody could be if we spent less time questioning whether somebody belongs in the room and more time listening to what they're saying. On the text lines, 203-333-9422. I'm a man and I think you're being unfair. Plenty of men have been excellent leaders. Absolutely. And I said that. I'm not arguing that every man who ever held office was a disaster. I'm arguing that for much of history, the opportunity to lead was distributed unequally. Bring it. Fight me on that because you know it's true. And when you limit who gets the opportunity, you limit the talent pool. That's not a complicated idea. If I ran a softball team and only allowed half the players to try out for pitcher, that would be pretty stupid on my part. So why do we run the world that way? Why? Last text before we take a break here. I don't care if the president is a man or woman. I just want someone competent. And that is a perfectly reasonable standard. Competence, integrity, judgment. I want accountability. I would love to live in a world where those were the only things we had to discuss. Are you qualified? Yes. Can you lead? Yes. Are you going to steal everything that isn't nailed down? No. Great. You're hired. Why did we make this so difficult? Who gets to lead and why is the question I'm asking here. It's a kind of agreement, kind of arrangement that has existed in different forms across enormous stretches of history. Think about what we'd have to change. Networks take time to change. Attitudes take time to change. Opportunities take time to become genuinely equal. That's why I don't think this is a conversation about giving women permission. Who made men the people who get to give permission? The positions never belong to us. The country never belonged exclusively to us. The future certainly doesn't. And I think a conversation about what genuine equality of leadership would actually require needs to be had. After watching some of the reaction to Shane Gillis on Saturday Night Live, I've got some thoughts. The bro code is broken. We'll discuss that next right here on WICC, the voice of Connecticut.
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0: Welcome back to WICC. Finished my coffee. I had to get rid of it. I was getting a little too hyped up in that last second. I'm Bauer with you here on WICC and for EdSec. But I do want to continue this conversation about leadership and the culture that helped shape it. But I do want to confess something to you. And this is personal, because I've spent more than 30 years in radio, and 30 years ago, I was part of the problem. We made the jokes. We talked about women's bodies. We did the bits, hot or not. We participated in a culture where objectifying women was considered entertainment. And everybody was doing it. And we didn't spend a whole lot of time thinking about how the women on the receiving end might feel. This was the bro code. The bro code. God, that sounds douchey. And if somebody objected, oh, come on, lighten up. It's just a joke. You're too sensitive. Did you hear any of those similar responses after seeing Shane Gillis on Saturday Night Live Saturday night? Oh, come on, lighten up. It's just a joke. You're too sensitive. Here's the line I keep coming back to. As somebody who's done stand-up comedy, I am nowhere near Shane Gillis' success level at all. Nowhere near it. But I've done stand-up. I've hosted radio shows for 30 years. Isn't it funny how the person being humiliated is always the one who needs a better sense of humor? Think about that. The person making the joke didn't have to reconsider a thing. The person laughing didn't have to reconsider a thing. The person being humiliated, she was the problem. Shane Gillis saying women who wore short shorts to the gym are whores. He didn't have to reconsider a thing. The two or three people who laughed at Saturday Night Live didn't have to reconsider a thing. The women going to the gym at that moment, later the next day, they were the problem. And now I look back at that and I go, how the hell did we get away with that for so long? I'm not going to pretend I was somehow above it. I wasn't. I was a part of it. And I recognize that now without pretending I was a terrible person every minute of every day. I was a guy working in an industry with a particular culture. And I participated in that culture. And some of it was wrong. No, I'll even say a lot of it got really wrong. And I started backing away early. There, I said it. I was wrong about some things. And look, the building didn't collapse. The radio station is still here. You can admit you were wrong and the earth will keep spinning. Even though some of you believe it's just spinning like a record flat and just turning that way. Think about the entertainment we normalized. Beauty pageants. A beauty contest. Little girls that are in beauty contests. Women can choose to participate. Plenty of contestants have valued these experiences. That's their choice. But think about the cultural message for a moment. We build enormous television productions around evaluating women's appearances. Judges, scores, competitions, swimsuits, a crown. Imagine explaining this to somebody from another planet. What are they competing in exactly? Oh, that's being attractive. What does the winner get? A crown. What does the runner-up get? A smaller crown. And what does everybody else get? The opportunity to feel bad about themselves on national television. And then we wondered why girls grew up feeling pressure about their bodies. Why? Maybe because we turned appearance into a competitive sport. And we didn't stop there. We did it in advertising, movies, television, on the radio. And when women complained, what did we say? Can't you take a joke? Which brings me to Shane Gillis. Saturday Night Live. He was host. His monologue generated a whole lot of criticism, particularly over material involving women in the gym and how they're dressed. So let me say this. I believe comedians should be able to take risks. I believe comedy should be able to challenge people. And I believe audiences are allowed to decide whether a joke is funny. All of those things can be true. Here's my question. When a comedian uses a degrading label for women based on what they're wearing, what exactly is the joke? Because women are going to the gym, they're working out, they're exercising, and somehow we're back to men deciding what they say about their character? Who appointed us? When did the gym hire a morality inspector? Excuse me, ma'am, those shorts have been reviewed by the board of men who aren't actually exercising. Get the hell out of here. And there's another bit involving a man encountering a woman alone while hiking. The premise touches on something very real. A woman walking alone may have to think about her safety in a way a man often doesn't. And I find that fascinating because there's a potentially interesting joke there, but there's also a serious question. Why does she have to think about that in the first place? Why does a woman have to consider whether the stranger approaching her is safe? Why does she have to evaluate the situation? Where's the nearest exit? Is anybody else around? Is this guy following me? And why have we accepted that as just another part of being a woman? I'm not saying every man is dangerous. Of course not. But the fact that women have to think about these things is worth discussing. So, gentlemen, our grades are in. They aren't good. Maybe the most important thing we can do with this report card is learn something from it. I suggest we do. I have a responsibility to listen, to reconsider, and stop pretending I can't hear them. Gentlemen, I suggest you do the same. Coming up in the next hour, Fairfield speed cameras have issued more than $2.5 million in citations in just 2 months. Are they protecting children? Are they collecting cash? Not exactly sure. Plus, a Staten Island man allegedly puts a boot on a car blocking his driveway and demands $25. I think we found the pettiest parking attendant in America.
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2: From ABC News, I'm Sherry Preston. The White House confirming minutes ago that U.S. Ambassador to Greece has politely been shown the door. ABC White House correspondent Karen Travers reports.
3: White House Press Secretary Katie Zachariah says Kimberly Guilfoyle has been asked to resign her position as U.S. Ambassador to Greece.
4: She has been a wonderful asset to the team, and we wish her well.
3: Guilfoyle was engaged to the president's son, Don Jr., for 4 years. She's facing corruption allegations, including that she allegedly tried to pressure a Trump donor to pay off her $100,000 credit card bill before her confirmation hearing. On Monday, the president said he was looking into firing Guilfoyle, saying, quote, "We're not happy." Karen Travers, ABC News, the White House.
2: Pope Leo undergoing surgery right now to remove a nodule on his lung. ABC's Tom Sophie Burge is at the Vatican.
5: Once the operation has been performed this afternoon, we expect that tests can be carried out on that lung nodule that's been removed to determine whether it is cancerous.
2: The Pope expected to spend several days in the hospital. At least 9 Six Flags roller coasters nationwide are temporarily shut down following a man's fatal fall from the Goliath coaster at Six Flags over Georgia. With 3 weeks left until the midterms, the Department of Justice has searched the D.C. area home of Minnesota Democratic Congresswoman Ilhan Omar.
6: The DOJ has a long-standing unwritten rule avoiding taking public steps in politically sensitive investigations within 60 days of an election. But 3 weeks from the midterms, Homeland Security agents executing a search warrant authorized by a judge at Omar's Washington, D.C. area home Monday. In a statement, Omar calling it all political intimidation.
2: ABC's Jay O'Brien in Washington. The Supreme Court siding with the Trump administration and agreeing to hear arguments in a watchdogs lawsuit seeking public records about Elon Musk's Doge. The court last year concluded a judge who ordered the documents turned over ruled too broadly. You're listening to ABC News.
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2: Actress Selma Blair is facing charges. She's accused of attacking flight attendants on a plane from L.A. to New York over the weekend. Here's ABC's Will Reeve.
11: TMZ obtained audio of Blair screaming as she was removed from the plane upon landing at JFK International Airport. The actress was treated at Jamaica Hospital, then taken into custody.
2: Her team issued a statement saying she was experiencing a medical emergency. NASA celebrating another rover, this one going where none has gone before, at least on another planet. Perseverance breaking the Mars driving record with plenty of miles ahead, says ABC's Dave Packer.
12: Perseverance has traveled 28.1 miles on Mars, surpassing the record set by NASA's Opportunity rover. It took Perseverance just 5.5 years to reach the milestone, compared to nearly 15 years for Opportunity. The rover's autonomous navigation system allows it to choose its own path across the Martian landscape. NASA has extended the mission through at least 2028, giving Perseverance more time to explore some of the planet's oldest terrain. Dave Packer, ABC News.
2: Jury selection is beginning today in the federal hate crime trial of Peyton Gendron, the white supremacist who murdered 10 black people in a Buffalo, New York supermarket 4 years ago. Existing home sales up in September from August. However, the numbers show slower numbers compared to a year ago as mortgage rates rise. Sherry Preston, ABC News.
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14: 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Bridgeport police are warning drivers to stay alert following a deadly motorcycle crash and a series of serious accidents involving two-wheeled vehicles. Officials are urging motorists to watch for motorcycles, scooters, and e-bikes, give riders plenty of space, and follow traffic laws to prevent more tragedies. State police are teaming up with neighboring states for a regional crackdown on dangerous driving as well. Operation Wicked Safe targets speeding, distracted, and impaired driving, and failure to move over. Enforcement will focus on major interstate highways with the goal of keeping drivers safe and preventing deadly crashes. And this afternoon, Governor Lamont will hold a news conference in New Haven to announce actions he's taking regarding home heating assistance. This comes as the war with Iran is stretching global oil supplies, causing prices to surge and driving up home heating bills. For the Voice of Connecticut, WICC, I'm John Kamal.
1: 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Weather update.
15: Clouding over this afternoon in the upper 60s to near 70 with a breeze shifting out of the south. Partly cloudy this evening and tonight in the low 60s. On Wednesday, sunny and warm in the upper 70s. I'm meteorologist Paul Piorek on WICC.
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0: Welcome back to WICC, the Voice of Connecticut. I feel like I got a little bit of a breather, caught some fresh air, coming down off my aggression high and the report card from men into a place that should calm us all down. Fairfield, Connecticut. And is it a safety measure or just a cash machine? The simple question. You can always reach out to us. If you're at all angry about anything I said over the last half hour, 203-333-9422. If you foresee yourself getting angry about anything I'm going to say over the future half an hour, 203-333. A little closer to home. All right. This is a question that involves something almost everybody has an opinion about. Speed cameras. Right? You got an opinion. Now, look, I have a confession. I don't like them. I don't like getting tickets. Nobody does. I don't like the idea that some machine sitting on a pole is watching my car and deciding whether I owe somebody money. But, and this is an important but, I also don't want anybody speeding through a school zone, especially when kids are around, right? Nobody likes that either. So I'm genuinely conflicted about this story. Because Fairfield has issued more than $2.6 million in speed camera citations in 2 months. July and August. 2 months. That's not a speed camera program. That's a small financial institution. And before somebody calls to correct me, let me make this distinction. That's the dollar value of citations issued. It does not mean Fairfield has actually collected all that money. But still, $2.6 million. I have questions. Yeah. The numbers. Okay. Here's what happened. Fairfield has automated speed cameras operating at 6 locations near schools. The program began with warnings before the citation started. You guys called here. We talked about those warnings coming out, right? In July, the town reported more than 26,000 submitted violations. After rejections, the citations amounted to roughly $1.53 million. In August, that number of violations fell to fewer than 19,000. The value of citations issued dropped to approximately $1.13 million. Now, Fairfield First Select person Christine Vital says, that decline is evidence that the cameras are working. Drivers are slowing down. And that's the point of the program, to get people to slow down. And you know what? That's a fairly reasonable argument. If the purpose is to make people slow down, and people are indeed slowing down, then maybe the cameras are doing their job. But here's the other side. Stay with me. $2.6 million, that's a lot of citations. And when a town starts issuing that much money in fines, I think taxpayers are entitled to ask some questions. Here's the first question I have. Is the purpose to change behavior or generate revenue? Because those are two very different things, right? If the goal is safety, let's say that that's the number one overarching big umbrella goal that we're looking for here, safety. Well, then theoretically, the perfect outcome would be zero tickets. Everybody slows down. Nobody gets fined. Kids are safer. Everybody wins. But, if the town starts counting the money, and counting on the money, then we have a problem. Because now the financial incentive runs in the opposite direction. You want people to speed. You want citations. You want the revenue that comes with it. And I don't, color me wrong, I don't think that's how traffic safety should work. Now, I'm not accusing Fairfield of doing that. I'm saying it's a legitimate question for any automated enforcement program. What happens to the money? How much goes to administering the program? How much goes to the actual equipment and the equipment provider? How much is spent on road safety? And how transparent is the town about all of it? Those are legitimately fair questions. And here's something else. July, a school zone. Think about that. Just put it into your bigger 10,000 foot view, July, a school zone in July. Now, I know school zone rules and camera enforcement can involve different hours and circumstances and summer activity camps. I get it. They can still bring children near schools. But the average driver hears school zone and thinks school is in session. So I want to know exactly when those cameras are operating. And are drivers clearly informed? Are the signs obvious? Do people understand the rules? Because if you're going to issue a citation, the driver ought to know what the rule is. I'm not asking for a free pass to drive like an idiot. God, no. I'm asking for clarity. If there's a camera ahead, tell me. If the speed limit changes, tell me. If enforcement operates during particular hours, you know, school hours, tell me. In July, tell me. And if I ignore all that and speed away, that's on me. So I want to know what you think. 203-333-9422. My guess is we can all agree school zone speed cameras are a good idea. In theory, safety for the children. There's not one of us who'd be like, you know, the kids need more risk in their life. Rub a little dirt in it, Tommy. No, that's not what we're talking about here. But are they a good idea? Would you support them in your town? Have you ever received a ticket from one? Do you think that cameras make the drivers safer? Have you noticed yourself being aware of where those cameras are, slowing down in that area? Or maybe you see them as another way for local government to collect money. Here's the question I'd especially like somebody to answer. Maybe Christine Vitale could do this. If the cameras are working, should the number of tickets keep going down? Because to me, that's how you'd measure success. Not by how much money you collect, but by how many people change their behavior. That's what you're looking to do. For safety's sake, that's what I'd think you'd be looking to do. Let's make this a little producer poll here for hour number two. 203-333-9422. You can text in your answer, A, B, C, or D. Here we go. Fairfield's speed cameras, keep them or get rid of them? A, text A if you want to keep them because children's safety comes first. B, get rid of them, too much of a cash grab. C, keep them but change the rules and improve transparency. Or D, what was Bauer talking about? I need more information. 203-333-9422. Fairfield speed cameras, keep them or get rid of them? A, keep them. B, get rid of them. C, keep them but change the rules. Or D, am I listening to the radio right now? We'll come back to that before noon. One quick text that came in. I got a speed camera ticket. I was only a few miles over the limit. Okay, that's frustrating. Nobody likes opening the mail, discovering they owe money because a camera took their picture. But here's the question for you, pal. What was the posted limit? What was the enforcement threshold? Were the signs clear? Because if you're going to automate the enforcement, we'd better be able to automate the fairness too. This one came in. I live near a school. People drive like maniacs. Keep every camera. Okay. That's the other side of this for sure. If you live there and you watch people flying down the street every day, when I lived in Darien, the street I lived in, I think I told you guys this before, it ended at a preserve. It's just you could only go in and out of the one entrance slash exit there, where the bus also dropped the kids off. So there was no way to loop around. You would literally end your speeding down my street in Darien, right at the reserve. And you have to turn around, go back out the way you came. We hated it there. For that reason alone. People come flying off the road. Maybe they got the wrong street. Maybe they're just like, I'm going to floor it because I got daddy's Beamer. And so, whatever it was. People are flying down that street. I can understand in that situation why you'd welcome the cameras. Because the person driving through the neighborhood gets to leave. The people who live there have to deal with it every day. And the kids in that neighborhood don't get to choose whether the driver pays attention. So I understand that element as well. This is an interesting text. $2.6 million. They should give every student a scholarship. That's pretty amazing. You could, at that rate, by Christmas, Fairfield can open its own university. Fairfield Speed Camera State. Go Flashers. The school mascot's a red light camera. Fight song is just a printer spitting out tickets on a dot matrix. Kids, ask your grandparents about that. Look, would you rather have a police officer sitting in a patrol car near a school or an automated camera? Because there are trade-offs, right? The police officer can observe dangerous behavior beyond speeding, but that requires staffing. A camera can operate consistently, but a camera can't necessarily understand the full context of what happened. So which would you prefer? And here's another question. Should towns be required to publish the results? Not just the number of citations, but actual speed reductions, crashes, injuries, changes in drivers' behavior. I mean, if the program is about safety, which is what we're hearing, show us the safety results. Don't just show us the checkbook. That's not helping in this case. If you're in Fairfield or any town considering this, here's what I'd recommend people ask for. Clear signs, clear enforcement rules, an understandable appeals process, transparent accounting, and actual evidence that roads are getting safer. Because if you can show all that, you have a much stronger argument. If you can't, then don't be surprised when people start calling your speed camera an ATM with a lens. Because that's what it feels like. 203-333-9422. Fairfield speed cameras. Is it a safety measure or just a money machine? And coming up, speaking of money machine, if you will, we have a guy in Staten Island who apparently got tired of somebody blocking his driveway. I understand that. I lived in Brooklyn for a bit. I get it. So he, the student at Staten Island, took matters into his own hands. And he may have just taken the law into his own hands, too. That's you can't really do that part. Matters, yes. Law, you can't really do that without causing too much trouble. So we'll investigate that story in a little bit here. The neighbors from hell. Maybe you have your own you want to share with us. That's coming up next right here on WICC, the Voice of Connecticut.
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20: Welcome back to WICC, the voice of Connecticut. I'm Mike Bauer, in with you on Ed Said. 203-333-9422. Your texts are rolling in. We're getting to some of them here. So let's kind of tackle what you've sent us so far. This one coming in from Keith. When you control the market, you just control man or woman. Women never had financial backing. Women never had control of tangible goods. Women never had control of trade. For the love of greed and money, why then would you have someone lead? That sympathetic, nurturing, understanding, those are considered weakest of ability as far as being humane. We must have order. Order of what haves and have-nots. Muscle, no motivation, fear, no more together as 14 greater mankind. And on the other hand, if women were in real power leadership, roles would have more of an acceptance of what life is today with all the genders. In a free-spirited, I could do what I want to do, feel how I want to feel, drug addict, cheat and lying, stilling, USA. All right. Keith, first of all, thank you for texting. And I mean that. I appreciate the passion. I appreciate that you're thinking about this. And I appreciate that you disagree with me. But Keith, I think you've just helped me make my point. You say women never had financial backing. Women never controlled tangible goods. Women never controlled trade. Keith, who controlled the financial systems? Who controlled the property? Who wrote the laws that restricted women's access to money, ownership, and opportunity? For generations. Men did. And then we all turned around and said, well, women don't have the experience. Of course they didn't. They didn't have the same opportunities. We kept them out of the room. That's like locking somebody out of the kitchen for 200 years and then complaining that they haven't cooked dinner. Now, here's the part that really caught my attention, Keith. You describe women's leadership as sympathetic and nurturing and then suggest those are weaknesses. Why? Why is compassion a weakness? Why is understanding a weakness? Why do we assume that being tough means being less human? You say we must have order. I agree. We need order. We need accountability. We need laws. We need leaders who can make difficult decisions. But where is it written that only men can provide those things? Where is that written not by a man? And when you suggest that if women were in power, we'd have a society where people could do whatever they wanted, drugs, cheating, lying. Keith, have you looked around lately? Are you suggesting that men have somehow eliminated drug abuse, homelessness, cheating, and lying? Or do we have that directly in our presidential Oval Office? Because I've got some news for you. We've been running the show. We have. Dudes have. And all those things are already here. That's what this conversation's about. I'm not saying women are perfect. I'm not saying every woman would be a great leader. I'm simply saying that leadership should be based on character, competence, judgment, and accountability, not whether somebody is a man or a woman. And think about one more thing, Keith. You wrote that women are weak in their ability to lead because they're sympathetic and nurturing. But imagine for just a second, a leader who is strong enough to make difficult decisions and compassionate enough to understand the people those decisions affect. Why wouldn't we want that? So Keith, I appreciate the text. I really do. And I'm glad you're listening. Thank you. But I want to leave you with one question. Are you judging women by what they're capable of doing? Or by what generations of men allowed them to do? Because those are two very different things. And I think that's the question worth sitting with. Other texts coming in from Stephen Fairfield. Says he wants to get rid of the cameras, the speeding cameras. He'd rather see 10 more police officers because you can put a stationary car at school zones with its emergency lights on and people will slow down. And it's an insurance liability. And he said he's involved with the effort to remove the cameras. Okay, I like that. That's good. Look, Steve, I want to follow up on something you said. He wants those speed cameras gone, and apparently he's involved in the effort. But here's what I like about Steve's argument. He's not saying we shouldn't enforce speed limits. Didn't say that at all in that text. He's saying we should use actual police officers. He'd rather see 10 additional officers hired with patrol cars stationed near those school zones. Lights on, visible presence, and he believes drivers would slow down. That's a legitimate argument, Steve. Because a police officer can do something a camera can't. They can observe what's happening. They can respond to dangerous driving. They can intervene when something else goes wrong. And there's certainly something to be said for having more officers in our neighborhoods. But here's my question, Steve. Who's paying for the 10 additional officers? Because 10 officers aren't cheap. You got salaries, you got benefits, you got training, you got equipment, you got patrol cars, ongoing costs year after year. And even if you hire 10 officers, can they cover every school zone during every enforcement period? A camera, and this is going to be part of that argument, a camera doesn't need a lunch break. A camera doesn't call in sick. And it doesn't get pulled away to respond to another emergency. Now, that doesn't automatically make the camera better by any means, but it does mean we need to compare the actual costs and the actual safety results. And Steve also brought up something I found interesting. He called the cameras an insurance liability. I'd love to hear what he means by that, because I don't want to assume I understand the argument. Is he talking about liability for the town, for the drivers, for the company operating the cameras? That's all something worth exploring. Where I land right now, I don't care whether it's a camera or a cop. I care whether the kids are safer. And if Steve's proposal delivers better safety at a reasonable cost, I'm willing to hear it. That's the kind of conversation we should be having. Not just screaming, cash grab, or think of the children, but actually asking what works. I appreciate the text, Steve. And I genuinely would like to hear more about the effort you're involved in, because this is exactly what local radio ought to be doing, giving people a place to make their case. So, Steve, if the town removed the cameras tomorrow, would this group support using some of the existing enforcement revenue to fund additional school zone patrols? That would be a good question worth hearing a little bit more about. All right, when we come back, on the heels of the Saturday Night Live appearance, this is part of the pushback.
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0: T.com. 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
3: Welcome back. WICC, I'm Bauer, in with you on Ed Said. It's time for one of my favorite parts of the show. This is it's a journey into the weird. It's basically looking at your algorithm on your social media and taking the interesting videos and then bringing them back here for all of us to listen to. I know these are things you're usually watching, and you don't want to watch and drive at the same time, so we're trying to make this easier on you, especially if you're driving around Fairfield and the cameras are out there stopping you for speeding. So look, we'll just take it from your hand and we'll play the audio for you. It's wonderful. It's occasionally terrifying, frequently stupid, because that's what the internet is. We like to call this a journey into sound.
4: This is a journey into sound.
3: And I tried to tease you with a little bit of what I had to check with Christian. It wasn't on his bingo card. It wasn't on my bingo card for today. But
5: by the way, I've seen more men's nipples at the gym than I've ever seen women.
3: Anybody? Men's nipples on your card at all? Anybody? Raise your hand. Nope. Nobody's got it on their card. It's about comedians getting criticized, a billionaire getting reviewed, and a politician apparently starring in a horror movie with a surprise birthday at the end of it all. So that's what you can expect in today's journey into sound. Let's start with the criticism of Shane Gillis, something we've been talking about all morning. He was on Saturday Night Live over the weekend. Parts of his monologue have sparked a pretty heated reaction, particularly the jokes involving women at the gym. Now, comedy is subjective. 100%. I've done it for 10 years. It is absolutely subjective. Some people thought the material was hilarious. Other people thought it was lazy and degrading. And some of the reactions have been pretty entertaining themselves. So you might know Dan Levy from Schitt's Creek. He, a famous actor, Eugene Levy's son, Dan, had a bit of a comment that he wanted to make in regards to the Shane Gillis blowback. And I think makes some extremely good points in regards to this all.
5: Women wearing short shorts to the gym does not make them whores. It makes the men calling them whores misogynists. There's a difference there. By the way, I've seen more men's nipples at the gym than I've ever seen women showing their bodies off. But I'm speechless that something like that can exist on live national television. And to be perfectly honest, more men need to be standing up in opposition to it, because it's complacency that has created the environment with which women are sexually assaulted. And it's a conversation as opposed to a crime. Men need to be defending women more. This is not a women's issue. This is an everybody issue. Because the more that men objectify women in the media, the more that other men see them as objects and treat them as objects. They are not objects. They are superior human beings to men.
3: That is true. As a man surrounding himself with women, I've got two daughters and a wife in my house. I've got one male cat. And everybody else in the house besides myself and that male cat are females. And they are the superior sex. 100%. I would never downplay that. And I mean it. I'm not saying it like I'm going to land good with my wife and she's going to make dinner. No, that's not. I swear to you, this is the point. And I think Dan brings up a great point. Dan Levy. This is what I love. We can actually have a conversation about whether something is funny. That's allowed. A comedian tells a joke, somebody doesn't like it, somebody else thinks it's brilliant, that's comedy. What I don't understand

0: is when everybody acts like disagreeing about a joke is a national emergency. You can't say anything anymore. Yes, you can. He said it on national television. The evidence that you can say it is what we're all talking about what he said. Did you follow that? I'm not sure I got that. Did I get that right, Christian? I think I got that right. And if somebody thinks the joke stinks, that's their right too. I have a right to tell a joke. You have a right not to laugh. And if I bomb, I have a responsibility to find a better damn joke. Can you imagine if every comedian demanded an investigation whether somebody didn't laugh? Excuse me, the woman in row 4 didn't applaud. I'd like her removed from the building. She's violating my First Amendment right to a standing ovation. That's not how any of this works, dude. Shane Gillis is funny. People need to relax. And that's a perfectly legitimate opinion. You think it's funny? Somebody else doesn't. Guess what? We can all survive this. The sun will rise tomorrow. The birds will sing, and somebody will still be angry about Saturday Night Live. Now, to highlight that point, perhaps even more, Elon Musk. Oh, those words should bring everybody together. A man who's launched rockets, built businesses, bought a social media platform, and somehow managed to become one of the most talked about people on the planet. Well, there's a new documentary about him called Musk, directed by Alex Gibney, and it's nearly 4 hours long. 4 hours. That's not a documentary. That's a cross-country flight. You would could watch the whole thing and still have time to question your life choices. And apparently, some of the reactions are every bit as entertaining as the subject itself, as we'll hear from this Elon Musk review.
1: So I just got home from seeing the four-hour-long documentary on Elon Musk by Alex Gibney. It is an excellent film. It's never boring, and I was completely captivated every minute. And there's a 10-minute intermission. My takeaways, a few. Stop worshiping wealthy men. Just stop worshiping wealthy men, for f***ing sake. Elon Musk has unparalleled wealth, an inordinate amount of power, almost zero likability, in my opinion. Any likability that he has is tied to his wealth and his power.
0: Yes, that comes down.
1: Likability is anybody's like of him is performative.
0: Yes, and after watching the 4 hour clip of, or 4 hours of that movie, this clip indicates that didn't change after 4 hours. He didn't find something likable in there. In fact, he found more unlikable about Elon Musk. 4 hours. And he came back with that much energy to talk about how bad, and we should stop as a society worshiping rich people. When did we decide that was okay, and why? Because somehow they're better than us, so they must be better at making decisions than us. They must be better at doing everything than us, so let's put them on a pedestal. Why do we do that? Athletes? Come on. Look at the best players in the NFL. The NFL, who protects their players from all kinds of abuse issues, who buries stories about DUIs. We are cheering on a quarterback in Cleveland who abused massage therapists multiple times. Where is this hero worship coming from? From getting as much ESPN time as possible? I'm not shooting over the bow here at Bristol. That's not what I'm choosing to do. I'm just saying that's where a lot of this seems to be targeted. Who has the most exposure, thus the most popularity, thus continue to bring in the more money, right? That's how that all works. Not that they're better, not that they're smarter, not that they're more brilliant or more compassionate or even better at making decisions. Hell, half of them had crushed businesses that they tried to start up that never worked. They learned from them, and somehow we've bought into that's what makes them so great. But in this guy's case, he's reviewing this saying, no, I walked away just not understanding anything about why this guy is so popular and why he holds so much power as an unelected official. How does that happen? And I'm still going 4 hours? I can barely get through a 2 hour movie without checking the clock. 4 hours of Elon? There's an intermission. There better be a buffet. There better be a free beer garden. Look, he's built an enormous public profile. He has opinions about everything. And now there's a four-hour movie explaining him, which is fair enough. But how do you make a four-hour movie about a guy who already spends so much time telling us what he thinks? What's left? The director's cut of his tweets? X's? All right. This started off strong. Let's go to Ireland for a second, where a local politician was apparently trying to make a perfectly normal video about an important issue. But something went wrong with the audio, and suddenly a routine political message started sounding like the trailer for a horror movie. I don't know who was in charge of the music, but they may have been trying to summon a demon.
2: Good evening, everyone. This is Joe Bean here.
0: You can hardly hear him.
2: Bad news from Wichita Council's meeting this afternoon. And there's a video
0: And look, hearing him is not the important message. The important message is he's talking about rent increases. Or is he announcing that the gates of hell have opened? It's one of the two when you listen. I have never been so terrified of a local government announcement in my life. Hello, residents. We're here to discuss the municipal budget. Also, recycling will be collected on Thursday. Too busy looking for The Exorcist to hear that one. That's just bad editing the whole way around. And I don't know who's responsible for that, but somebody should be fired. And if it's him, then he should be fired for doing that as well. I don't know what he had playing underneath that, but it sounds like it was Tim Burton's The Nightmare Before Christmas. And finally, let's end this. Let's finish this all with something that's a little more heartwarming, shall we? There's a high school principal in Georgia who he believed he was being summoned to deal with what looked like a fight in the cafeteria. This is all over social media today. Summoned to deal with a fight in the cafeteria. Get there quickly. There's a brawl happening in the cafeteria. If you're a principal, that's not exactly the call you want to get. We need you in the cafeteria. What happened? There's a big fight. Oh, great. Well, he gets there and the whole thing's a setup. The students have organized a birthday surprise for the principal. So you'll hear him making his way. He's running down the hallway into the cafeteria. The students are all gathered around the entrance of the cafeteria. He has to push students aside and run in to break up what he believes is this supposed fight. Starts pulling kids away. One kid smiling at the camera. Everybody breaks into applause. I mean, they got the whole school there for that happy birthday message to the principal. That's beautiful. It's a school-sponsored undercover operation. They got the principal to rush into the cafeteria expecting complete chaos. Do you know how difficult that is? Like, there's not one or two kids that are like, oh, I didn't get the message that that's what we were doing to the principal. Everybody was acting like, and they were seeing a fight, at least what appeared to be the beginning of a fight, play out where everybody inside and outside the cafeteria was playing along. To get those kids at that age to play along and act like that, that's amazing. And they get them to rush into the cafeteria in complete chaos, and instead everybody sings happy birthday. I love it. And you know what the best present there was? Nobody got suspended. Nobody did. Although I guarantee that principal's heart rate went through the roof. What's going on here? Happy birthday, you little bastards. I mean that affectionately, as affectionately as I possibly can. That's a pretty good prank. Nobody gets hurt. The principal gets a story he'll probably tell for years. Social media lights up with it. It makes you smile. This text just came in. Our principal would have suspended the entire cafeteria. Really? Even after they sang happy birthday? He would suspend every... That's a lot of people. That's like hundreds of people, the kids in the cafeteria, all singing happy birthday. There was another coach of some kind that was there. He jumps up on the one kid that he was pulling away from the fight. He recognizes that they're saying happy birthday to him and everybody's applauding, and he jumps and wraps his arms around the student, and the student's carrying him around the cafeteria. I can't imagine a principal would suspend the entire cafeteria after that. Thank you for the birthday wishes. You're all suspended until Monday. And if somebody could just save me a piece of cake. And that's your journey into sound.
3: This is a journey into sound.
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0: should reverse their thinking when it comes to something that they say about women that could seem like you're objectifying them. All of those things that we need to look at here today, and proof that the internet is still the greatest collection of human creativity and human stupidity ever assembled. Just in one convenient location, right in your pocket. I love it. I love it. All right. We're going to get to our final poll discussion here. So if you've got last minute poll answers you want to give, or if you've got last minute texts that you want to send in, if you've got somebody you'd like to defend, I'm going to have people / places / beliefs that I'm going to defend coming up here shortly, which is unusual because it's a group I've been picking on all morning here in defense of. That's going to be coming up here in moments. But again, last minute texts, last minute polls. We want to hear from you. Get your say. 203-333-9422. 203-333-9422. Let us know what your thoughts are on anything we've talked about and how I may have offended you over the last half hour, perhaps even 2 hours of time here. I'm willing to hear it all out, and I'm willing to hear what you have to say. But I need you to say it. I can't do it for you. I can presume what some people are saying. I can presume what some people have been yelling at me all afternoon long. But I need to see the actual words from you. So text us with those last minute texts and see if you don't get an apology or at least a defense of coming up for yourself. All right. We've got that all on the way for you here. And again, I know I've probably gone over the edge. I had a lot of coffee this morning. I probably got loud with you. I apologize for that. But I do think we're at a time and a place right now, fellas, ladies, listen in, fellas, where I think we can say we had a good run. We gave it a good shot. We did. We tried. Not successfully all the time, and really honestly, most of the time for the betterment of ourselves. We tried for the betterment of ourselves, not the betterment of society as a whole. And now I want to see what the women can do. I want to see what they're capable of, because we, I believe, have got less than a passing grade in what we've done for the 100 years. Tell me I'm wrong. 203-333-9422. When we come back, we will get to all of that. We will wrap things up here with your final polls, your final text, and in defense of men who admit they're wrong. If you think you can do that, I'd love to hear from you next. You're at WICC, the voice of Connecticut.
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12: Welcome back to WICC, the voice of Connecticut. I'm Mike Bauer with you here on WICC in for Ed Said, heading toward the end of another Tuesday together. What a morning. We talked about deadly diseases making comebacks. Fairfield speed cameras, neighborhood parking wars, $15,000 of worth of bird, mechanical bird, and whether men have done such a great job running the world. I don't know about you, but I feel like we've covered a lot of ground. Some of the polling that has gone on. We've got some results here. We asked you earlier, what should Fairfield do about those school zone speed cameras? Got some results. Now, this is a small sample, so we're not calling it a scientific survey, but here's what we've heard. One person says get rid of them completely. Two people say keep the cameras, but change the rules. And nobody who's responded so far has voted to keep everything exactly as it is. And that's interesting, because it suggests the argument isn't necessarily about whether we should protect children. It's about how we do it. One listener wrote, I was not speeding, but going with the natural flow of traffic. And then they acknowledged, I was exceeding the limit. Probably, yes. That's honesty. I wasn't speeding. I mean, technically I was speeding, but I wasn't speeding. And everybody else was doing it. That's the oldest defense in the book. The listener also complained about poor signage. Now, that's the part worth discussing, because if you're going to use automated tickets, drivers should have clear notice of the speed limit and its enforcement. Another listener voted to keep the cameras with changes and said it's inevitable. If we don't do it now, in 5 to 8 years, it's going to happen across the U.S. Now, that's a prediction. It's not certainty, but the point is interesting. Automated enforcement might become more common, and if that's the direction we're heading, we'd better get the rules right. Steve from Fairfield called one, said he wants the cameras gone. He'd rather see additional police officers stationed near schools. I think that's a legitimate possibility for a change. And speaking of towns collecting money, got a text that has me scratching my head. A listener says they have a friend who visits Connecticut periodically. The friend drives a car registered in another state and sometimes parks that car in front of our listener's home. That sounds normal. Apparently not, because our listener says that their town has identified that out-of-state vehicle and connected it to their property and sent them a property tax bill for $900 a year for a car they don't even own. How does that work? I have a friend who comes over for dinner. Am I responsible for his car payment? If somebody parks in front of my house, do I have to start paying their insurance? If an Amazon truck stops in my driveway, am I now the proud owner of a delivery van? Come on. That's not okay. All right. It's time that we issue some, it's not apologies, it's in our defense. And there's plenty of a defense to have here, I believe. Something we do every once in a while. I find somebody who's taken a beating and I try to defend them. Today, after spending much of my time questioning centuries of male leadership, I'd like to offer a defense. In defense of men who admit they're wrong. Now, I know this is a very small club. We don't have a lot of numbers. We could probably hold the annual convention in a Panera. But we exist, and I'm here to defend us. Because admitting you're wrong is difficult, especially for men. We don't like it. We'd rather do almost anything else.
0: We'll drive around lost for 45 minutes. We'll refuse to ask for directions. We'll assemble furniture without reading the instructions and then throwing tools. We'll put the whole thing together backward and then insist that's how the bookshelf is supposed to look. Why is it leaning to the left? It's European. Why are there six extra screws? Spare parts. Why is the back panel on the front? Look, it's an open concept design. We'll do anything, anything to avoid saying I was wrong. And here's what I've discovered. Those three words, pretty amazing. You can say them and nothing happens. The sky doesn't fall. The earth doesn't stop spinning. Your driver's license doesn't get revoked. You don't have to turn in your man card, although I ripped up mine years ago. You can just say I was wrong. And then here's the crazy part. You can learn something. I know. It's revolutionary. I think we could probably use more of that in our personal relationships, in business, in government, in education, in broadcasting, everywhere. Because I don't want a leader who thinks they're always right. I want a leader who's willing to recognize when they're wrong and then do something about it. Now, fellas, I know this is going to be difficult, but I want you to try something today. Just once. When somebody points out that you made a mistake, instead of explaining why it really wasn't a mistake, instead of blaming somebody else, instead of changing the subject, try saying, "You're right. I was wrong." And watch what happens. I guarantee you, the other person will be so shocked, they may require medical attention. Wait, did he just admit he was wrong? Somebody call an ambulance. I've never seen this before. And that, ladies and gentlemen, is my defense of men who admit they're wrong. You're welcome. A text comes in. My husband admitted he was wrong once. We celebrated our 20th anniversary the same day. All right. Once in 20 years? That's an impressive streak. I hope you got it in writing. I hope you got it on video. Framed, put over the mantelpiece. On this day, my husband acknowledged a mistake, witnessed by two neighbors and a notary public. This one says, I always admit when I'm wrong. It's just that I'm rarely wrong. Well, there he is. We found him. The guy who never made a mistake. Sir, please call the station. We'd like to study you, possibly put you into a museum right next to the dinosaurs. You know, I keep coming back to the conversation we had earlier. Gents, our grades are in. And here's what I hope people will take away from it. Not that men are inherently bad. Not that women are inherently good. Not that replacing one group with another automatically fixes everything. I think the more interesting question is whether we're willing to reconsider the way we've defined leadership. Right? Because maybe we've spent too much time celebrating people who dominate, people who intimidate, people who refuse to compromise. And maybe we should spend more time celebrating people who solve problems, who take responsibility, who listen, who understand that power isn't a personal possession. All right. All right. That's it. I'm done learning. No new information. No new ideas. Everything still 1996 is correct. Good Lord. Can you imagine if we were that way as a society? All right. That's it for us today. Thank you for everybody who called, texted, and spent part of your Tuesday with me. Got another show coming up next Monday on the 19th. Until then, be safe.
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13: From ABC News, I'm Michelle Franzen. A shakeup in the Trump administration. The new White House press secretary, Katie Zechariah, in her first announcement says embattled U.S. ambassador to Greece, Kimberly Guilfoyle, is out.
14: We have asked Ambassador Guilfoyle to resign. She has been a wonderful asset to the team, and we wish her well.
13: President Trump, before leaving for Alaska to campaign, telling reporters he made the decision.
15: I didn't speak to her, no, but she will... not be there. I didn't like what I read.
13: The resignation follows allegations Guilfoyle used her government role to ask for money from Trump allies.
16: Guilfoyle was engaged to the president's son, Don Jr., for 4 years. She's facing corruption allegations, including that she allegedly tried to pressure a Trump donor to pay off her $100,000 credit card bill before her confirmation hearing. On Monday, the president said he was looking into firing Guilfoyle, saying, quote, we're not happy. Karen Travers, ABC News, the White House.
13: President Trump, who is facing scrutiny over oil and gas prices due to the war with Iran and Russia's war with Ukraine, says he wants leaders in Russia and Ukraine to end the war. Pope Leo having surgery today to remove a nodule doctors detected on his lungs during routine checkups. ABC's Tom Sufi Burridge is at the Vatican.
17: Once the operation has been performed this afternoon, we expect the test can be carried out on that lung nodule that's been removed to determine whether it is cancerous.
13: Six Flags shutting down the Goliath rides at its amusement parks nationwide after police in Georgia say a man was killed after being thrown from the popular ride. ABC's Faith Abube is there.
18: It's unclear what led to the deadly incident. In a statement to ABC News, a park spokesperson saying, quote, the park team and local authorities responded immediately, adding, we're deeply saddened by the guest incident, and our thoughts and heartfelt condolences are with the guest's family, friends, and loved ones.
13: You're listening to ABC News.
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19: These statements have not been evaluated by the FDA. This product is not intended to diagnose, treat, cure, or prevent any disease.
13: A NASA rover going where no vehicle has gone before, at least on another planet. Perseverance has broken the Mars driving record.
23: Perseverance has traveled 28.1 miles on Mars, surpassing the record set by NASA's Opportunity rover. It took Perseverance just 5.5 years to reach the milestone, compared to nearly 15 years for Opportunity. The rover's autonomous navigation system allows it to choose its own path across the Martian landscape. NASA has extended the mission through at least 2028, giving Perseverance more time to explore some of the planet's oldest terrain. Dave Packer, ABC News.
13: A new warning suggests the U.S. is facing a blue-collar jobs crisis.
24: A new study reveals when it comes to trade jobs, for every 100 open positions, only 55 are being filled by qualified candidates. Workforce activist and Dirty Jobs host Mike Rowe told Fox Business it's a wake-up call.
25: We're going to look back at this year as the year we entered the golden age.
24: One factor accelerating the shortage, the crackdown on undocumented immigrants. And trade schools aren't producing enough graduates to replace retiring veterans.
13: ABC's Hannah Bata. Formula One has confirmed it will return to Africa and Rwanda and host the race in the early 2030s. It will be the first race on the continent since 1993 when it took place at the South African Grand Prix. Michelle Franzen, ABC News.
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11: 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Weather update.
3: Clouding over this afternoon in the upper 60s to near 70 with a breeze shifting out of the south. Partly cloudy this evening and tonight in the low 60s. On Wednesday, sunny and warm in the upper 70s. I'm meteorologist Paul Piorek on WICC.
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4: 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Courtesy Carpet, Route 111, Monroe. This afternoon, Governor Ned Lamont will hold a news conference in New Haven to announce actions he's taking in Connecticut regarding home heating assistance. These actions come as the war in Iran is straining global oil supplies, causing prices to surge and driving up home heating bills. Three suspects accused of harassing a homeless encampment in Milford have been identified. Police say the trio wore masks, threw rocks and fireworks at the encampment, and spray-painted swastikas on the nearby trees. Mayor Richard Smith condemned the actions and promised to hold the suspects accountable. Investigators are still gathering video evidence from surrounding businesses. Connecticut State Police are teaming up with neighboring law enforcement agencies to crack down on dangerous driving. Operation Wicked Safe is targeting distracted drivers and drivers under the influence. Law enforcement agencies from Connecticut, Massachusetts, New Hampshire, New York, Rhode Island, and Vermont are all participating. In Connecticut, additional patrol units will be present on I-95, 90, and 395. Southern Connecticut State University is waiving its $50 application fee for a full month this fall. Beginning Thursday, October 15th and running through November 15th, state high school seniors applying for the 2027-28 academic year can submit their applications for free. University officials say the goal is to remove financial barriers and make higher education more accessible. Students can apply through Southern's admissions website. The university is also hosting an undergraduate open house on Saturday, November 7th for prospective students and their families. State lawmakers are considering state-specific barcodes on bottles and cans to crack down on redemption fraud. Connecticut's 10-cent deposit has encouraged people to bring in containers purchased elsewhere, but beverage companies warn the barcode plan could face legal challenges and create costly changes to packaging, production, and distribution. The Connecticut man who shot and killed a bear after it attacked his livestock will not face criminal charges. Prosecutors have dropped the case following questions about the circumstances surrounding the shooting. The incident highlights ongoing tensions between state residents and the state's growing bear population. In previous legislative sessions, some lawmakers attempted to pass laws allowing a controlled bear hunt. None of those efforts successfully passed. Harford Healthcare and the Goodwin University System are teaming up to create new pathways into healthcare careers. The partnership will connect students and working adults with education, hands-on training, and job opportunities in high-demand fields, including nursing and respiratory care. The goal is to fill critical workforce needs while expanding career opportunities across the state. Bridgeport police are warning drivers to stay alert following a deadly motorcycle crash and a series of serious accidents involving two-wheeled vehicles. Officials are urging motorists to watch for motorcycles, scooters, and e-bikes, give riders plenty of space, and follow traffic laws to prevent more tragedies. State librarians are raising concerns about a quieter form of book censorship during Banned Books Week, known as soft censorship. It happens when complaints and outside pressure influence which books libraries carry or feature. While state law requires policies protecting access to library materials, librarians say that some challenges still go unreported. And a Connecticut brewery is celebrating a big win on the national stage. Counterway Brewing Company in Cheshire took home 3 gold medals at the Great American Beer Festival in Denver over the weekend. The brewery earned 2 gold medals, one for its Polish-style smoked wheat beer and another for its German-style lager. Counterweight also picked up a bronze medal for its Oktoberfest-inspired Fest beer. It is the only Connecticut brewery to win medals at this year's competition, which attracted more than 7,200 entries from across the country. For the Voice of Connecticut, WICC, I'm John Kamal.
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11: 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The Voice of Connecticut. It's Up Close with John Kamal, taking a deeper look at a local story making news.
4: Connecticut's latest water quality report shows encouraging progress, but also some challenges. So according to a new draft report, this came out last week from the Department of Energy and Environmental Protection, an estimated 76% of Connecticut's smaller, wadeable streams are considered healthy enough to support aquatic life. This is a good thing. The Long Island Sound has seen an increase in water quality over the past 10 years. Also a good thing. However, there's still problems that remain, particularly in western Long Island Sound and along the shoreline. Stormwater runoff, aging infrastructure, pollution, these are all things that need to be addressed. And here to tell me more about it is Chris Bellucci, Assistant Director of the Water Planning and Management Division at DEEP. Chris, thank you for being here.
9: Thank you. Thank you for having me.
4: So this seems like a daunting task. Now, this report has to be created every 2 years, right? How do you go about doing it? Is this just like an aggregate from the water testing that goes on anyway, or is this its own thing?
9: It is. It's a lot of work for our folks. You know, in Connecticut, we have lots of water bodies, right? So, right. You know, we are required to submit this report every 2 years, and we do our best to keep track of the waters of the state, you know, and that's Long Island Sound, rivers and streams, lakes and ponds. So there's quite a bit of work to be done.
4: So I know that like, you know, every week or every couple of weeks or so, like, you know, beaches will get tested and they'll get different rankings. And it's not just deep to, you know, there's Save the Sound, a nonprofit does that too. But is this just an aggregate of data from that, or do you guys have to like go off and create a whole new, you know, is this like a whole new section of work that has to get done?
9: Yeah, so the beaches are a large component of it, particularly in the summer, you know, Memorial Day to Labor Day, we focus in on the beaches, but that's only a small portion of what our team does. Right. You know, we have folks that go out every month on Long Island Sound, and, you know, during the summer months, we're out there every couple weeks just because of the, we like to track hypoxia a little bit closer. And then we also have teams out there sampling the rivers and streams and lakes and ponds as well. So it's a small but mighty team, but and there's lots of work to be done. Like I said, there's so much water in Connecticut that we're always busy.
4: Right. Well, I mean, 76% of wadeable streams, you know, sounds pretty good, but I guess unless you live near the remaining 24%, like how does that number stack up to surrounding states? How does it stack up nationwide?
9: Yeah, so that is an estimate. So what we do, because we have so many waters in the state, we do a statistical estimate of how good we're doing, you know, and we use the power of the statistics to kind of give us an answer on how the rivers and streams are doing. And so, you know, the good news is that we've been kind of holding steady at that 76% for quite some time. That means, you know, we're kind of holding the line. Things aren't getting any worse. And so, you know, we're happy about that, but there's always improvements to make. You know, as far as how we compare to other states who do this kind of thing, it really depends. You know, if other states have other land covers that, you know, affect their water quality. So it's kind of hard to pinpoint it and say exactly.
4: All right. Well, what's the reason behind the improvement? Let's start with the good news, right? Is that, you know, I mean, Long Island Sound's water quality has been going up instead of down. We love to hear this. I'm sure the pandemic had a lot to do with that. I know people were, you know, saying like, oh, we can see whales in the sound, which was probably made up. But we've definitely seen dolphins and like seals and stuff. What's the reason behind the water quality going up?
9: So Long Island Sound obviously is a, you know, hugely important resource for us. And, you know, we have programs that really get at some of the issues that are going on relating to Long Island Sound, particularly nitrogen loading has been identified as one of the sort of causes of the dissolved oxygen getting low during
4: nitrogen loading. Okay, what's that?
9: Yeah, so nitrogen is really, you know, it's a nutrient, and you know, it runs off the land and into water bodies. So that's sort of the stormwater component, but it's also a large component of wastewater treatment and effluent. And our department has a really nice program to fund infrastructure upgrades to sewage plants that have tremendously improved that over the years. So the better treatment at sewage plants, the less nitrogen going into the sound. And we see, you know, we're kind of observing that in the sound today as we see, you know, less low dissolved oxygen and lower nitrogen concentrations.
4: Yeah. All right. Well, so what do we have to do better? And what does that process look like? Where are we lacking and what do we need to do to fix it?
9: Yeah, I think we're at a place where, you know, we, like I said, the nitrogen control through, you know, pipes that is discharges like sewage treatment plants, you know, that's one of the problems. We'll always have to continue to work on infrastructure. But the other big factor is stormwater runoff. So stormwater, you know, everything we do on the land drains to the rivers and streams and makes its way into the Long Island Sound. Right. So that is something that we can all work on, you know, less fertilizer on your lawn. If you think of paved areas, you know, everything that when the rain falls, it runs off of that pavement into catch basins and then into rivers and streams and into the Sound. You know, there's smart ways to kind of manage our land better. And, you know, a lot of it's behavioral change, you know, thinking about how you're applying your pests, your herbicides and pesticides and fertilizers and things like that. So there's a lot of work to be done. We're trying to also work on the educational component, and we have grant programs to help municipalities and watershed organizations to kind of work on that non-point source.
12: Well, right, because I think it might come as a, you know, surprise to hear people's, like, to people to hear that they can have an individual impact on water quality. Like, it's like, okay, make sure you curb your dog so that, you know, the stuff that comes out of him doesn't end up in our water supply. I mean, is that kind of generally what you're saying? I mean, obviously, there's going to have to be state and municipal level work that has to be done as well. But personal level, there's stuff that, like, the average person can do.
9: Absolutely. You know, we are part of, the ecosystem. So, you know, we're a huge part of it, right? So, you know, especially in areas where it quickly runs off from, the pavement, curbing your dog could be tremendous. You know, obviously, when we look at the beaches, one of our indicators is exactly that. We look at bacteria. So we don't want dog waste, obviously, running off into the swim areas. That would not be good.
12: No, definitely not. All right. Well, thank you very much for joining me today. Chris Bellucci, Assistant Director, Water Planning and Management Division at DEEP. There may be a ways to go, but it is at least good to hear that we're in a slightly better place than we were before. Thanks for joining me today, Chris.
9: Thank you, Jonathan. Appreciate it.
12: Absolutely. 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
14: 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Weather update.
15: Clouding over this afternoon in the upper 60s to near 70 with a breeze shifting out of the south. Partly cloudy this evening and tonight in the low 60s. On Wednesday, sunny and warm in the upper 70s. I'm meteorologist Paul Piorek on WICC.
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5: At the end of the day, it is a privilege to drive a car, and it is our responsibility to follow the rules of the roads. These are senseless crimes that just should never happen. People should be able to clock into work and go home at the end of the day. But that didn't happen for 60-year-old Elvin Hernandez, a longtime State Department of Transportation employee who was killed last month while working along I-95 in Fairfield. And the danger of not slowing down and moving over extends beyond DOT crews. Since 2020, 7 roadside workers and responders in Connecticut, including 2 DOT employees, a state trooper, a construction worker, and 3 tow truck operators, have already died in roadside crashes. That's according to the nonprofit Flagman Incorporated. To talk about the latest on road safety efforts in our state, we are checking in with Josh Morgan from the Department of Transportation. Josh, I want to first extend my deepest sympathies and condolences for the loss of your former colleague. We here at WICC are so sorry, and I just have to start there because it was just insanely tragic, and you guys have been on our thoughts and on our hearts ever since September 25th.
16: And thank you for that. I mean, really, we've been heartened by the comments just like that we've received from members of the public, fellow DOTs from around the country, tow operators, law enforcement, first responders, local DPWs, really everyone. Was shaken by what happened to Elvin on September 25th. No one expected that. No one expects that when they clock in the morning and are doing their job. But really what happened last month was a reminder that the actions of drivers can have absolute dire consequences. And it's shaken our agency. It's shaken everyone who responds to an incident on the highway and is working mere feet from moving traffic. And really, you know, what we need to just keep saying over and over again, and hopefully it gets through to people, is that your time, your commute, your life is not any more valuable than anyone else's around you. If we all just slowed down, paid attention, drove sober, our roads, our communities would be so much safer. And really, if people were following that September 25th, Alvin Hernandez would probably still be alive today.
10: Well, and it's crazy, honestly, Josh, because when you read the case of Alvin Hernandez and the driver involved, it's insane to me that somebody even remotely thought it was okay to do drugs and then get behind the wheel of a vehicle. Now, what we have seen since the pandemic, and you could certainly speak to this a lot better than I can, Josh, but we've seen that drinking and driving has gone up substantially. Drugging and driving has gone up substantially. And I would be remiss to think that the two are not correlated. When you talk about slow down, move over, the lack of slowing down and moving over and caring, I have to think that that also is a contributing factor, which again goes back to my initial point, which is, well, that's a choice. So you're going to do drugs or you're going to drink alcohol and you think that you can then operate a vehicle, let alone the people who are just distracted and don't think that's a problem to be distracted and operate a vehicle. Those are choices. These are senseless acts, and it's selfish, point blank. Someone should be able to do their job and go home at the end of the day without wondering if people who are driving on the roads are sober. I mean, that's just crazy to even say out loud, Josh. I'm sorry. It sounds insane when it comes out of my mouth, but it's true. It's true. The mindset of a roadside worker is, I hope to God everyone driving by me right now is not on a cell phone, let alone is not high or drunk at the wheel. Like, that's crazy.
16: I mean, you're absolutely right. And, you know, for our workers out there, for the folks who are responding to incidents on the roadway, they do wonder. Their back is to traffic. They're, you know, in the case of Alvin, you know, picking up debris and litter that really shouldn't be out there. So again, people are throwing stuff out of their vehicles. They're losing loads that they're not tying down in the back of their trucks. And then it's on us to clean it up. And our lives literally are on the line every time we have to clean up after people. But it's something that I think anyone who gets behind the wheel has to grapple with. Is the person behind me drugged or drunk or impaired? Are they paying attention? Are they aggressive? It's, you know, for the people who are working on the road, there's definitely a concern about their safety. But I think all of us have that responsibility to do what's in our control to keep each other safe. I know when I'm driving around the state, I see things and I say, okay, let me slow down. Let me get away from this car. I see that they're, you know, playing on their cell phone, or I see that maybe they're swerving, being a little erratic. Let me call 911 and see if a law enforcement professional could come out and, you know, check on this person. You know, safety is all of our responsibility. You know, we have agency here. We have the opportunity to make the right choices. Again, I've told you many times, Melissa, like, no one's forcing someone to, you know, have a case of beer and then get behind the wheel. No one's forcing people to do drugs and get behind the wheel or drive 100 miles an hour or scroll on their phone and not pay attention, basically driving with their eyes closed at that point. These are all individual choices. And, you know, you said it very eloquently, they're selfish choices. They're dangerous choices, and it's costing people their lives.
10: Josh, I noticed, and again, I know this isn't from the Department of Transportation, but it's in our news now that the Connecticut State Police are teaming up with neighboring states across not just New England, but even including New York on that list. When it comes to dangerous driving, it's called Operation Wicked Safe, which, of course, my Massachusetts husband loves that title. It targets speeding, distracted, and impaired driving, but also failure to move over. Now, I don't know what triggered that. I mean, I know this has been an ongoing issue for many, many years. But I do find that having a multi-state effort to all be on the same page is a good idea. What are your thoughts on that?
16: Yeah, I mean, it's so important. You know, the behaviors that we see on I-84, I-95, I-91 don't just begin and end here in Connecticut. The dangerous behaviors that we see on our roadways cross state lines, having that partnership with our regional law enforcement partners, something that I know Connecticut State Police have done in the past. We've supported those efforts through our highway safety office as well, thinking about speed enforcement, distracted driving enforcement, especially along the 95 corridor along the East Coast. But this is so important to have all the neighboring states of Connecticut come together and really address the concerns that are plaguing our roadway. Again, it's not just a Connecticut problem. We've seen this throughout New England, throughout the country, that speeds are up, distractions up, impairment is up. And all that means that it is incredibly dangerous for drivers, pedestrians, bicyclists, anyone out on the roadway, if they can't trust that everyone else out there is going to do the safe and responsible thing. So, yeah, increased enforcement is absolutely imperative, and you know, so appreciative of the work of Connecticut State Police and all of our law enforcement partners that are out there keeping our roads safe for everybody.
10: And again, we are talking to Josh Morgan from the Department of Transportation. Josh, in the next hour of the download, I want to talk about some DOT projects and give people a heads up about some of the things happening across our state, including later today, a big announcement for rail and even the air involving Bradley International Airport. Those updates and more in the next hour of the download.
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12: Clouding over this afternoon in the upper 60s to near 70 with a breeze shifting out of the south. Partly cloudy this evening and tonight in the low 60s. On Wednesday, sunny and warm in the upper 70s. I'm meteorologist Paul Piorek on WICC.
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13: This afternoon, Governor Ned Lamont will hold a news conference in New Haven to announce actions he's taking in Connecticut regarding home heating assistance. These actions come as the war in Iran is straining global oil supplies, causing prices to surge and driving up home heating bills. Three suspects accused of harassing a homeless encampment in Milford have been identified. Police say the trio wore masks, threw rocks and fireworks at the encampment, and spray-painted swastikas on the nearby trees. Mayor Richard Smith condemned the actions and promised to hold the suspects accountable. Investigators are still gathering video evidence from surrounding businesses. Connecticut State Police are teaming up with neighboring law enforcement agencies to crack down on dangerous driving. Operation Wicked Safe is targeting distracted drivers and drivers under the influence. Law enforcement agencies from Connecticut, Massachusetts, New Hampshire, New York, Rhode Island, and Vermont are all participating. In Connecticut, additional patrol units will be present on I-95, 90, and 395. Southern Connecticut State University

0: is waiving its $50 application fee for a full month this fall, beginning Thursday, October 15th, and running through November 15th. State high school seniors applying for the 2027-28 academic year can submit their applications for free. University officials say the goal is to remove financial barriers and make higher education more accessible. Students can apply through Southern's admissions website. The university is also hosting an undergraduate open house on Saturday, November 7th for prospective students and their families. State lawmakers are considering state-specific barcodes on bottles and cans to crack down on redemption fraud. Connecticut's 10-cent deposit has encouraged people to bring in containers purchased elsewhere, but beverage companies warn the barcode plan could face legal challenges and create costly changes to packaging, production, and distribution. The Connecticut man who shot and killed a bear after it attacked his livestock will not face criminal charges. Prosecutors have dropped the case following questions about the circumstances surrounding the shooting. The incident highlights ongoing tensions between state residents and the state's growing bear population. In previous legislative sessions, some lawmakers attempted to pass laws allowing a controlled bear hunt. None of those efforts successfully passed. Harford Healthcare and the Goodwin University System are teaming up to create new pathways into healthcare careers. The partnership will connect students and working adults with education, hands-on training, and job opportunities in high-demand fields, including nursing and respiratory care. The goal is to fill critical workforce needs while expanding career opportunities across the state. Bridgeport police are warning drivers to stay alert following a deadly motorcycle crash and a series of serious accidents involving two-wheeled vehicles. Officials are urging motorists to watch for motorcycles, scooters, and e-bikes, give riders plenty of space, and follow traffic laws to prevent more tragedies. State librarians are raising concerns about a quieter form of book censorship during Banned Books Week, known as soft censorship. It happens when complaints and outside pressure influence which books libraries carry or feature. While state law requires policies protecting access to library materials, librarians say that some challenges still go unreported. And a Connecticut brewery is celebrating a big win on the national stage. Counterweight Brewing Company in Cheshire took home 3 gold medals at the Great American Beer Festival in Denver over the weekend. The brewery earned 2 gold medals, one for its Polish-style smoked wheat beer and another for its German-style lager. Counterweight also picked up a bronze medal for its Oktoberfest-inspired Fest beer. It is the only Connecticut brewery to win medals at this year's competition, which attracted more than 7,200 entries from across the country. For the Voice of Connecticut, WICC, I'm John Kamal.
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2: From ABC News Tech Trends. Today, Apple holds its latest hardware event, which it's calling Welcome Home. Refreshes of the Apple HomePod Mini smart speaker and the Apple TV box are in the cards, as is a new smart home display that would join similar devices from Google and Amazon as Apple tries to burnish its larger smart home efforts. Meta has launched 2 new AI models. In internal testing, the company says Muse Wonder and Muse Wonderful are competitive with the best frontier models from OpenAI and Anthropic. Meta also says they'll eventually be used to underpin its popular new Muse AI agent. And Google is trying to split the difference between a simple fitness tracker and a smartwatch with the Fitbit Air. The company says it can recognize and track up to 100 different activities like running and biking, and thanks to a tiny OLED screen, it can also display messages and navigation directions. The Fitbit Air starts at just under $180. With Tech Trends, I'm Mike Dabusky. ABC News.
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1: 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Weather update.
11: Clouding over this afternoon in the upper 60s to near 70 with a breeze shifting out of the south. Partly cloudy this evening and tonight in the low 60s. On Wednesday, sunny and warm in the upper 70s. I'm meteorologist Paul Piorek on WICC.
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12: You know that one of the things we are trying to cover in real depth is not only the emergence of AI, the good, the bad, and the ugly, but how it has the potential to impact us in the best possible way. And I'm very excited because right now we are going to be joined by A very smart man, I would say, an MD, PhD from Duke University, who is been exploring in a non-scary way, Dr. Matthew Engelhardt, MD, PhD, Assistant Professor of Biostatistics and Bioinformatics at Duke University School of Medicine, how we can identify children with ADHD from an AI medical record scan without actually doing a formal medical diagnosis. Dr. Engelhardt, welcome to the Lisa Wexler Show today. Hello.
13: Thank you so much for having me. Hello.
12: Hi. So I was reading a little bit. Your name popped up because we like to keep abreast of things. And it looks like in your research, AI is helping you to do something or scan something or discover something. Tell us about what you were trying to do.
13: Yeah, so you're exactly right. I mean, what we're trying to do is to get kids, and could be in early childhood, could be teenagers, could even be adults, but for the most part, young kids going into teenagers, get them identified as early as possible if they need support related to ADHD. So you know, there are some kids that are identified promptly currently and get the support that they need. But then for other kids, they wait a really long time and they're just not seeing the right provider at the right time to get that help, to have their condition recognized. And so, you know, we're sitting on all these health records, and these health records are telling us something about the chance that a given child needs that kind of support. Those are not being used currently. And we're saying, hey, you know, let's build a system that is scanning that kind of information in a way that protects everybody's privacy, but in a way that is sort of vigilant, that's making sure that kids don't fall through the cracks so that we can get people recognized and get them on the right trajectory.
12: Well, you say health records, but is it health records or school records that would be more relevant for the specific kind of thing?
13: Well, that's a very good point. So it is health records. Our algorithm is looking at health records, and it's looking at all the different providers that you're visiting, and are you showing up in the ED? And you know, there are a lot of different pieces of information that are relevant to ADHD in health records. But you're absolutely right that some of the most important information is going to be in the school records. And that's not part of what we've done so far, but we are looking to partner with schools to see, you know, how we can enhance what we're doing on that side as well.
12: All right. So I want to go back to this. So, Dr. Engelhardt, what do you posit? What's your hypothesis that health records. You talk about ED. Do ADHD kids show up in emergency rooms more often than regular kids?
13: They do. Yeah, that's documented. So they're more often to have all kinds of traumatic injuries. So they do show up in the ED more often. They also show up in the ED more often because they're less likely to be receiving their routine care in sort of a consistent way. And so problems sometimes, you know, arise that require them to go to the ED rather than anticipating things. And remember that ADHD runs in families also. I mean, I should say I do have an MD, so I'm clinically trained. I'm an expert in AI. I am not an ADHD provider. So take my comments on ADHD specifically rather than the algorithm with a grain of salt to some degree. But yeah, it's true. ADHD runs in families, so they're more often to present to the ED. There are all kinds of medical conditions that are more often associated with ADHD. So for instance, there's a strong relationship between ADHD and other neurodevelopmental conditions like autism and like motor delays and language delays. There's also a relationship with things like allergy and even migraines. So there are all sorts of clues that do accumulate over time in the chart.
12: Okay, so how are you getting this data? Who is volunteering this healthcare data to you?
13: Yeah, so this is... In our health system, we're able to work with electronic health records for our population, as long as we're doing so in a way that is really, I would almost say, aggressive about protecting their privacy. So, you know, privacy absolutely comes first, particularly in this age of AI, and really important that, you know, at no part along the way is anybody's data, you know, going outside of our health system to, you know, OpenAI or Anthropic or anybody like that. But yeah, we do things in a way that protects privacy. We work within a secure environment, and information from our algorithms is just being presented back to our providers if they want it. But yeah, it's trained on patients within our health system, broadly speaking.
12: So why are we talking about AI? Is this a prompt that you put into Claude or Gemini, or is this something that you're developing your own AI system?
13: Yeah, really important point. So no, this is not a prompt that is going to Claude or to Gemini. Everything that we're building is in-house. And, you know, in calling this AI, we're thinking AI in a broad sense rather than sort of the narrower sense, which would be like a large language model-based chatbot. This is not a chatbot. AI in that broad sense, it's about systems that are able to identify patterns in data to support, in this case, clinical decision-making. But there are some commonalities with models like Claude or Gemini that you mentioned, in much the same way that those models have learned to speak everyday language by learning from the internet and from different places. Our models are models that learn to speak the language of the electronic health record. So, you know, before we asked our models to understand ADHD specifically, we say, you know, you need to be conversant in that language of the EHR. You need to be able to observe that, you know, these diagnosis codes and procedure codes, these medical events have happened thus far. What are the events that are likely to come next based on your understanding of those kinds of event sequences broadly? And then having built that general understanding, I mean, it turns out, maybe it's not surprising in hindsight, having that general understanding, it turns out to be a really solid foundation for building a specific understanding of ADHD in this case.
12: So
13: our models know what's coming.
12: So are you a software engineer as well?
13: I am. You could think of me. So I'm an AI expert. So I run a lab that is developing AI algorithms that are designed to be used to support clinical decision making. I code less and less these days as I'm sort of supervising my lab. But yes, I would say I'm a certain kind of software engineer. We build our models. The language that we use is Python. So yeah, we're doing AI engineering in my group.
12: Wow. I have a question from a listener. What is your program looking for in the medical record that AI is spotting that a doctor is missing?
13: Yeah, so it's not it's not just one specific thing. It's these patterns, you know, it's patterns of specialty visits, it's patterns of ED visits, it's patterns of preceding diagnoses. And, you know, a doctor, in some cases, doctors are seeing those things. But in other cases, they're not. And the reason they're not is because it's sort of these combinations of things that are happening over a long period of time and in many different places throughout the health system. And so, you know, if a doctor had time to review every single thing that had happened to every single patient at every visit, then I don't think our algorithm would be needed. But of course, doctors have limited time, and so they can't do that. And so what our algorithm does, it just considers everything all together. And it brings the salient pieces of information, potentially relevant to ADHD, to their attention at the right time.
12: Yeah, because if you're going to a pediatrician for vaccinations and you think of that as your GP, but, you know, your kid breaks a toe, you're at an orthopedist, right? So it's different. Depends what's going on. Or if they have an allergy reaction and they end up at an allergist. Or, yeah, I can see what you mean.
13: Exactly right.
12: So, Dr. Engelhardt, how is this information, if it is anonymous, how is it useful to anybody in particular? And in the end, don't you want it to be useful?
13: Well, we do want it to be useful. And I should say, so it's not, it is presented to providers that are taking care of a given patient. I think it's an important question that we're working through right now, whether patients should have to opt in to something like this being used, and probably they should. So we're working through those kinds of implementation details right now, but it is our top priority that all of this is done in a way that respects patient preferences. So maybe patients should have to opt in, but supposing that patients are okay with this algorithm being used to passively scan their records, then it would not be anonymous to their doctor. So, you know, their information would be presented to their doctor, but none of that information would ever leave our secure data systems and our health system.
12: Well, that's your hope, but we know everything is hackable. No offense, Dr. Engelhardt. So,
13: well, that's true. We have to be careful about that.
12: So, I mean, what you're saying is it wouldn't leave intentionally. I understand that. Is your vision in this integrated, you know, health system, maybe it's Duke's health system, that a pediatrician get an alert about some patients that are 3 or 4 years old that say, here's an alert, I think you should be following up? Is that what you want to have happen?
13: Yeah, I think that's one version of it. So I said that we want to really do this in line with patient preferences. We also want to do it in line with provider preferences and workflows. And so, you know, having built the algorithm, those are the kinds of questions that we're trying to answer right now. We're talking to providers. We're saying, you know, what is the way to give you this information such that it's going to really work for you and it's going to be useful to you, as opposed to just another alert that you have to click off or ignore or whatever it might be. So I suspect that some providers will want an active alert that says, you know, hey, take another look at this patient. Other providers might want it to be something that, you know, they can access if they so choose, sort of on their timeline. But yeah, I think an alert, as you described, is one way to go about this that we're exploring.
12: So let me ask you this, because this is extremely timely that we happen to be having this conversation with Dr. Matthew Engelhardt at 203-333-9422. It is literally today's news. RFK Jr. seeks to peek at Americans' medical records for clues on autism and vaccines. Like, literally today's front page. It was in my show prep for today.
13: Knowing
12: you were going to be on today. So that is federalizing something that you're doing at Duke University, and you're doing it to a specific limited extent, but RFK Jr. has always been interested in autism. He feels it's far too, he feels it's overdiagnosed, maybe, and undertreated at the same time. And he is pursuing federal government access to Americans' medical records to link or to research the link between vaccines and autism. So as somebody in the healthcare field, what do you think about this?
13: I would just say that our patients have not agreed to that, and we will not be supporting that. And, of course, the federal government does have substantial influence, and we've seen different ways in which they've wielded that influence over the past couple of years. But we will do everything we can to protect the privacy of our patients.
12: So your patients have opted into your study AI to look for clues about ADHD. Is that what you're saying?
13: They have opted in to have their research data used in a way that entirely protects their privacy for the development of these kinds of algorithms, broadly speaking. And as we pursue implementation of these kinds of algorithms, they will only be used for a given patient if that patient opts in for their use prospectively. So yes, they have opted in for us to use their data to develop these systems, and then there would be a subsequent opt-in step for us to use these kinds of systems as part of their care. That's right.
12: So it's just really, you must admit, Dr. Engelhardt, it's not that much of a leap from what you're doing to the entire federal government saying we need to do it too, because we're just as interested as you are in this development or that development or screening for this or screening for cancer or Alzheimer's, or in this case, you know, he's fixated on a link between autism and vaccines, right? It's not that much of a leap. It's kind of the same thing, isn't it?
13: I take your point, but I think that the federal government compelling Duke or other health systems to release their data in a way that is not in line with what their patient population really originally agreed to would be quite different. I mean, I think that at the end of the day, both are motivated by a desire to understand and a desire to improve care for patients. And, you know, this has become very contentious, of course, and I think different people have different beliefs about what factors are relevant to these kinds of conditions and how we should be exploring those things. But you know, ultimately, I think there's a desire to understand what's happening and to advise the patients accordingly. But I do, again, think there's a big difference between us using data in ways that our population has agreed to versus the federal government compelling health systems to release data.
1: 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Weather update.
11: Clouding over this afternoon in the upper 60s to near 70 with a breeze shifting out of the south. Partly cloudy this evening and tonight in the low 60s. On Wednesday, sunny and warm in the upper 70s. I'm meteorologist Paul Piorek on WICC.
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8: From ABC News, I'm Michelle Franzen. President Trump heading to Alaska today, where he'll campaign for Republicans ahead of the midterms. Oil and fuel prices have made the economy a top issue for voters. Before leaving the White House, the president defended the diesel agreement he made with Russia's leader and called for Russia and Ukraine to end the war. The president pushing back on critics who say the purchase will help Russia bankroll attacks.
14: No, we haven't. We helped them. But we're really helping them get to a final answer. We want the war ended.
8: At least six explosions heard around Ukraine's capital of Kyiv in overnight hours, as the president continues to say he could negotiate a deal between Russia and Ukraine. The White House announcing the president asked for the resignation of Kimberly Guilfoyle, the ousted U.S. ambassador to Greece, announcing on social media her time in her post is coming to an end. She says her commitment to President Trump and his movement remains. She also denied allegations of corruption that include pressuring a Trump donor for money days before her Senate confirmation. The resignation follows allegations that she used her government role to ask for money from Trump allies.
15: Guilfoyle was engaged to the president's son, Don Jr., for 4 years. She's facing corruption allegations, including that she allegedly tried to pressure a Trump donor to pay off her $100,000 credit card bill before her confirmation hearing. On Monday, the president said he was looking into firing Guilfoyle, saying, quote, "We're not happy." Karen Travers, ABC News, the White House.
8: Today, President Trump commended Guilfoyle, but says he did not like what he read. The Vatican says Pope Leo's surgery today to remove a lung nodule has taken place. Earlier, the American pontiff walked into Gemelli Hospital in Rome to undergo the procedure. Tests, officials say, to determine if that lesion could be cancerous will take more time. Doctors, though, say even if results show an issue, the nodule was found early enough for treatment. 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
17: The team's looking good this season.
18: I think so. Man, I miss playing football. 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
16: These statements have not been evaluated by the FDA. This product is not intended to diagnose, treat, cure, or prevent any disease.
20: One of the Cornell 7 defendants is asking a judge to silence the attorney for the woman accuser in the fraternity gang rape case. The attorney for Diego Sarabia says that the defense attorney for Jane Doe is making too many media appearances, claiming it could lead to threats. Here's ABC's Aaron Katursky.
21: Jane Doe's lawyer said defense attorneys were only trying to silence him because we have been so successful in rebutting their ineffectual attempts to undermine her story. All seven fraternity brothers have denied Jane Doe's sexual assault and forcible drugging allegations that have rocked Cornell. There's a faculty vote of no confidence in the university administration expected tomorrow.
20: A renewed search to find the mysterious plane of Amelia Earhart that disappeared in the South Pacific is on, but researchers are facing some challenges on the remote island that's the focus, with giant meat-eating crabs calling that island home.
22: This week, researchers from Purdue University have landed on the remote island of Nicomoraro, where Apple Maps first showed a grainy outline of what may be a plane covered in sediment, the nearest inhabited land 230 miles away. The island teeming with giant coconut crabs, which can grow up to 3 feet tall and weigh up to 10 pounds. Their pinchers so strong, the researchers have been forced to sleep on their boat. Amelia Earhart and her flight engineer Fred Noonan disappeared somewhere over the Pacific 89 years ago.
20: ABC's Sherry Preston. I'm Michelle Franzen. ABC News.
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0: 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Weather update.
11: Clouding over this afternoon in the upper 60s to near 70 with a breeze shifting out of the south. Partly cloudy this evening and tonight in the low 60s. On Wednesday, sunny and warm in the upper 70s. I'm meteorologist Paul Piorek on WICC.
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2: Police are searching for the gunman after a man was shot and killed in Bridgeport on Monday. Authorities say 48-year-old Nelson Manuel Batista of Bridgeport was found lying on the street next to his car with a gunshot wound to the chest. He was taken into St. Vincent's Medical Center, where he was pronounced dead. The intersection of Cottage Street and Park Avenue was closed for several hours for an investigation. Anyone with information is being asked to contact the Hartford Police Homicide Unit. Three suspects are accused of harassing a homeless encampment in Milford, and they have now been identified. Police say the trio wore masks, threw rocks and fireworks at the encampment, and spray-painted swastikas on the nearby trees. Mayor Rich Smith condemned the actions and promised to hold the suspects accountable. Investigators are still gathering video evidence from surrounding businesses. A woman is dead and a man is suffering from injuries after a fire in West Haven. The fire erupted on Malcolm Road on Saturday when crews found heavy flames coming out of the rear corner of the home. Firefighters entered through the front door to fight the flames, where they found the woman and took her to a hospital where she was pronounced dead on Sunday. The man was found outside in a daze due to smoke inhalation. The fire was extinguished after about 25 minutes. And Attorney General William Tong says the state has reached a settlement with egg distributors over alleged price manipulation. The state will receive about 1.5 million eggs over the next 3 years. Connecticut joined a coalition of 16 other states alleging illegal coordination of egg prices between Calmaine Foods, Versova Centrum, and Hickman's Egg Ranch. In a settlement, the producers must deliver 53 million eggs to food pantries and service organizations nationwide. Tong is expected to share more information about the settlement at a news conference with Connecticut Food Share on Wednesday. I'm Chris Williams with WICC News.
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1: From ABC News, I'm Michelle Franzen. President Trump heading to Alaska today, where he'll campaign for Republicans ahead of the midterms. Oil and fuel prices have made the economy a top issue for voters. Before leaving the White House, the president defended the diesel agreement he made with Russia's leader and called for Russia and Ukraine to end the war. The president pushing back on critics who say the purchase will help Russia bankroll attacks.
8: No, we haven't. We helped them. But we're really helping them get to a final answer. We want the war ended.
1: At least six explosions heard around Ukraine's capital of Kyiv in overnight hours, as the president continues to say he could negotiate a deal between Russia and Ukraine. The White House announcing the president asked for the resignation of Kimberly Guilfoyle, the ousted U.S. ambassador to Greece, announcing on social media her time in her post is coming to an end. She says her commitment to President Trump and his movement remains. She also denied allegations of corruption that include pressuring a Trump donor for money days before her Senate confirmation. The resignation follows allegations that she used her government role to ask for money from Trump allies.
9: Guilfoyle was engaged to the president's son, Don Jr., for 4 years. She's facing corruption allegations, including that she allegedly tried to pressure a Trump donor to pay off her $100,000 credit card bill before her confirmation hearing. On Monday, the president said he was looking into firing Guilfoyle, saying, quote, "We're not happy." Karen Travers, ABC News, the White House.
1: Today, President Trump commended Guilfoyle, but says he did not like what he read. The Vatican says Pope Leo's surgery today to remove a lung nodule has taken place. Earlier, the American pontiff walked into Gemelli Hospital in Rome to undergo the procedure. Tests, officials say, to determine if that lesion could be cancerous will take more time. Doctors, though, say even if results show an issue, the nodule was found early enough for treatment. You're listening to ABC News.
0: 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Weather update.
11: Clouding over this afternoon in the upper 60s to near 70 with a breeze shifting out of the south. Partly cloudy this evening and tonight in the low 60s. On Wednesday, sunny and warm in the upper 70s. I'm meteorologist Paul Piorek on WICC.
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10: We're chatting with Josh Morgan from the Department of Transportation. We try to check in with the DOT once a month. And Josh, thank you so much for always giving us the time. I saw there's an announcement actually today in regards to a big rail update, and it connects actually to Bradley International Airport, which we have a lot of Connecticut customers who like to use Bradley, myself included. What's going on?
12: So excited. You know, today we're going to cut the ribbon on the brand new Windsor Locks station, which is on the Hartford line, which connects New Haven up to Springfield, Massachusetts. But really for people in Fairfield County, you know, it's as simple as, you know, you can take the train from, the Fairfield station to New Haven Union Station. You can transfer to a Hartford line train. And then when you arrive to Windsor Locks, there'll be a bus service there that can take you directly over to Bradley Airport. That'd be a 7 day a week, bus service, takes about 10 minutes by bus from Windsor Lock Station. So it's just another convenient option for people to leave the car at home, use public transportation, whether they're traveling in-state or going to head out to the airport. So very excited to cut the ribbon and open up the station. We're cutting the ribbon today, and the services, bus and rail services, will begin this Sunday, October 18th.
10: That is so exciting. I have to be honest, I love Bradley. I've become very much a fan of Bradley International Airport, and this is very cool. Instead of having to drive the car up there or find somebody who will drive me, having the train service, I think that's a huge deal. So that's exciting. Can't wait to hear about that. I also was reading on the DOT site, Josh, that you guys are looking for public input on the I-95 improvements between Fairfield and Bridgeport.
12: Yeah, I mean, we've talked about these before. Mostly, you know, they're called PELs, you know, the technical acronym, federal approved acronym of a project and an environmental linkage, the study, basically. And what we're doing is, you know, looking at not just a particular bridge or a particular roadway, but, you know, looking at entire corridors and how we can have a comprehensive improvement program. We did this in Hartford through our Greater Hartford Mobility Program. We have a similar study down in Stamford. So, again, how do we connect all of these corridors, all of our roadways? We definitely invite people to comment, get involved. And really, you know, the beauty of these studies is we're starting at zero. We're, you know, engaging with businesses, residents, commuters who, you know, come through that area to say, you know, what do you want to see? You know, how can we improve your life through transportation, whether that's, you know, additional bike lanes, crosswalks, addressing highway congestion? Really, everything's on the table. And we just, you know, really appreciate that opportunity to talk to people, meet them where they are, talk to them at farmers markets, pop-up events, community functions. You know, we don't make people come to us. We like to go out and meet with people. Everyone's really busy. It's hard to do public engagement and public involvement because of everyone's busy schedules. So we like to go out where people already are to give us their comments. So yeah, that's something that's going to be, you know, years and years and years of, you know, getting that feedback, putting things into design, getting projects out into the community. But it's something that we're working on Bridgeport to Fairfield, but then also throughout all of our major highways in Connecticut.
10: So I'm actually going to put a link to your podcast, Josh, because I do know that tomorrow you're doing an open house in person. It's going to be at the Black Rock School in the gymnasium on Brewster Street in Bridgeport at 5:30 p.m. There's also going to be a virtual open house, though, on Wednesday, October 21st at noon. To Josh's point, if you can't be there in person, everyone has busy schedules. Sometimes it's a lot easier to do it virtually. So I'm going to put a link on our website, voiceofct.com, so you better understand the purpose of the mobility study, how you can provide feedback, certainly, whether it's in person tomorrow or virtually on October 21st. The other thing I wanted to talk about, Josh, was I noticed, I want to say this was NBC Connecticut, but don't quote me on that. There were two instances this past weekend of wrong way drivers that were detected. Thankfully, nothing happened. They were caught before they could run into anyone or anything. But I remember last month, you guys had activated your 300th wrong way driver detection system. And I wanted to kind of touch on wrong way driving as well. You know, going back to the initial conversation, which was the loss of yet another roadside worker in Connecticut. Let's talk about where we're at with wrong way driving. How many more detection systems are sort of in the queue? Where are we at? Do we feel like we are seeing effectiveness of them? You know, talk about this a little bit.
12: Yeah, so we are up to about 305 sites now around Connecticut. We have funding and plans to get up to around 400 systems, really because we have seen the success of this technology. There's been more than 1,100 drivers who have activated these systems, stopped and turned around before they continued onto the highway in the wrong direction. We can't say for certain if all 1,100 of those drivers would have gotten into a crash, but That's a probability that we don't want to explore. We'd much rather these 1,100 drivers not get onto the highway in the wrong direction. So that's really, you know, strengthening our resolve to put out this technology, because we are pretty confident that it is changing behavior. It is saving lives. But again, like we had mentioned at the start of our conversation today, you know, we're going to use the tools that we have available. You know, these detection systems, our partnership with law enforcement. But again, we need the drivers out there to take some accountability for their actions as well. Be our partners in safety. Drive sober. Slow down. Pay attention. Look for those signs. Don't look at your phone. So much, again, what we see on our roadways is, you know, intentional behavior that if people changed and followed the rules of the road, would be safer for everybody out there. So, yeah, the wrong way systems are proven to be effective. We wish we didn't need them. But again, we're going to use every tool available in our toolbox to try to change driver behavior and save lives.
10: Are we still finding, Josh, that the wrong way activations are still happening in those overnight hours, or is it kind of throughout any time of the day?
12: Really, you know, 9 p.m. to 4 a.m., you know, the evening, we are seeing, you know, a lot of activations at, you know, 2 in the morning, 1 in the morning. Again, when we had looked at what could potentially be a risk factor, you know, we had to use historical data, looking at toxicology reports of those involved in fatal wrong-way crashes, And by and large, alcohol was playing a role in the fatal crashes of the wrong way drivers. So again, you know, putting these systems near, you know, where the ramps are located near bars and restaurants, places serving alcohol, we know that's just one of, you know, several risk factors. But again, impairment continues to play a really outsized role in roadway safety here in Connecticut. And we need people to, you know, do their part. If you're going to consume drugs, alcohol, cannabis, whether everything is legal or not legal, including prescription drugs, make sure that you have a safe and sober ride home. With rideshare services prevalent throughout the state, public transportation, taxis, designated driver, there's no excuse for people to get behind the wheel when they're impaired.
10: I just think it's also worth noting that much like why people don't like to pull over on the side of the road because we haven't proven to give people the confidence that people are going to slow down, move over. I'd love to see a world where we do and we start to acknowledge that again. I do think it's worth noting that if you are able to also limit, you know, overnight travel to try and do so. And that's kind of funny coming from somebody who works at 3 o'clock in the morning. But, you know, it is something that's kind of changed my driving senses. I got to be honest, Josh, is this idea of I don't want to know I'm going long distances after, you know, 10, 11 o'clock at night or in the very early morning hours, because that's when we do typically see these crashes happening. And it's scary, but it is another way to, I'm not obviously condoning or enabling that kind of behavior, but just something for other people to think about is to really know that we still do have an issue with wrong way collisions. It is still a problem.
12: It is. And, you know, when people are traveling, you know, we say stay right at night, stay in that right lane, follow the speed limit and, you know, stay alert. I haven't experienced this personally, but I have heard from people who have, you know, when those headlights are coming at you, it, you know, shakes you to your core, but, you know, staying over to the right lane gives you opportunity to pull off to the shoulder, to move over, and also to call 911 and report the issue. Don't think that just because there's other vehicles out there that maybe someone had alerted the authorities. If you see something that's dangerous, that's something that's off happening on our roadways, please report it to get law enforcement out there. Don't assume that someone else is going to do that for you.
10: Absolutely. Josh Morgan from the Department of Transportation, thank you so much for what you do and for always checking in with us. We appreciate it.
0: 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Weather update.
11: Clouding over this afternoon in the upper 60s to near 70 with a breeze shifting out of the south. Partly cloudy this evening and tonight in the low 60s. On Wednesday, sunny and warm in the upper 70s. I'm meteorologist Paul Piorek on WICC.
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1: One of the Cornell 7 defendants is asking a judge to silence the attorney for the woman accuser in the fraternity gang rape case. The attorney for Diego Sarabia says that the defense attorney for Jane Doe is making too many media appearances, claiming it could lead to threats. Here's ABC's Aaron Katursky.
16: Jane Doe's lawyer said defense attorneys are only trying to silence him because we have been so successful in rebutting their ineffectual attempts to undermine her story. All seven fraternity brothers have denied Jane Doe's sexual assault and forcible drugging allegations that have rocked Cornell. There's a faculty vote of no confidence in the university administration expected tomorrow.
1: A renewed search to find the mysterious plane of Amelia Earhart that disappeared in the South Pacific is on, but researchers are facing some challenges on the remote island that's the focus, with giant meat-eating crabs calling that island home.
17: This week, researchers from Purdue University have landed on the remote island of Nicomoraro, where Apple Maps first showed a grainy outline of what may be a plane covered in sediment, the nearest inhabited land 230 miles away. The island teeming with giant coconut crabs, which can grow up to 3 feet tall and weigh up to 10 pounds. Their pinchers so strong, the researchers have been forced to sleep on their boat. Amelia Earhart and her flight engineer Fred Noonan disappeared somewhere over the Pacific 89 years ago.
1: ABC's Sherry Preston. I'm Michelle Franzen. ABC News.
0: When you want the top Connecticut headlines when you wake up, you know to come to one place. That's Melissa in the Morning. 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
0: 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Weather update.
11: Clouding over this afternoon in the upper 60s to near 70 with a breeze shifting out of the south. Partly cloudy this evening and tonight in the low 60s. On Wednesday, sunny and warm in the upper 70s. I'm meteorologist Paul Piorek on WICC.
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2: Two employees at a Wallingford Porsche dealership are recovering after an electric vehicle and its battery pack caught fire. The fire started at a garage on South Colony Street around noon on Monday. The EV battery pack was discovered in a thermal runaway, which is a chemical reaction that causes the lithium ion cell to self-heat uncontrollably. Hazmat technicians were dispatched and the fire is being investigated by the Department of Energy and Environmental Protection and State Police Fire and Explosion Investigative Unit. One employee suffered burns and the other suffered from smoke inhalation. Hartford Healthcare is partnering with Goodwin University to connect students with new career opportunities. Leaders with both organizations announced the partnership on Monday. Goodwin University President Mark Scheinberg says the partnership will create

0: 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I'm Chris Williams with WICC News.
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2: Metastatic breast cancer is a diagnosis many people may never hear about until it hits home. It's also known as stage 4 breast cancer, and while it's treatable, it's not yet curable. Metastatic means that cancer has spread beyond the breast and nearby lymph nodes to other parts of the body, most often the bones, liver, lungs, or brain. Some people are diagnosed at this late stage, while others may have already undergone treatment for early stage breast cancer and see it come back years later. An estimated 170,000 women in the U.S. are living with metastatic breast cancer, according to the American Cancer Society. The disease is responsible for most of the roughly 42,000 breast cancer deaths each year. The good news here is that the survival rate, especially among younger women, is increasing. About one-third of women diagnosed have lived more than 5 years. Some may live 10 or more years after their diagnosis. It's partly thanks to newer targeted therapies. Advocates say more research funding is still needed. Women should begin regular mammograms at age 40 and talk with their doctor about how often they get screened based on their risk. With your Medical Minute, I'm Yuri Benajev.
1: We're the first thing you listen to when your alarm goes off. 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
11: From ABC News, I'm Michelle Franzen. President Trump heading to Alaska today, where he'll campaign for Republicans ahead of the midterms. Oil and fuel prices have made the economy a top issue for voters. Before leaving the White House, the president defended the diesel agreement he made with Russia's leader and called for Russia and Ukraine to end the war. The president pushing back on critics who say the purchase will help Russia bankroll attacks.
12: No, we haven't. We helped them. But we're really helping them get to a final answer. We want the war ended.
11: At least six explosions heard around around Ukraine's capital of Kyiv in overnight hours as the president continues to say he could negotiate a deal between Russia and Ukraine. The White House announcing the president asked for the resignation of Kimberly Guilfoyle, the ousted U.S. ambassador to Greece, announcing on social media her time in her post is coming to an end. She says her commitment to President Trump and his movement remains. She also denied allegations of corruption.

0: that include pressuring a Trump donor for money days before her Senate confirmation. The resignation follows allegations that she used her government role to ask for money from Trump allies.
1: Guilfoyle was engaged to the president's son, Don Jr., for 4 years. She's facing corruption allegations, including that she allegedly tried to pressure a Trump donor to pay off her $100,000 credit card bill before her confirmation hearing. On Monday, the president said he was looking into firing Guilfoyle, saying, quote, "We're not happy." Karen Travers, ABC News, the White House.
0: Today, President Trump commended Guilfoyle, but says he did not like what he read. The Vatican says Pope Leo's surgery today to remove a lung nodule has taken place. Earlier, the American pontiff walked into Gemelli Hospital in Rome to undergo the procedure. Tests, officials say, to determine if that lesion could be cancerous will take more time. Doctors, though, say even if results show an issue, the nodule was found early enough for treatment. You're listening to ABC News.
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14: Clouding over this afternoon in the upper 60s to near 70 with a breeze shifting out of the south. Partly cloudy this evening and tonight in the low 60s. On Wednesday, sunny and warm in the upper 70s. I'm meteorologist Paul Piorek on WICC.
2: 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Now, another in-depth interview with Lisa Wexler.
15: There are a lot of people who are very dissatisfied with the current political system, but few people actually take that dissatisfaction and translate that into doing anything about it. Our next guest, Danielle Cheeseborough, is in the minority of all of us because she has taken her fury, dissatisfaction, angst, and she is taking it to a new level by being a leader of a new political party in Connecticut, calling itself the Forward Party. Danielle Cheeseborough is the statewide coordinator for Forward Connecticut. She has a background in political activism and activity in public office in Stonington, one of our more beautiful towns in Connecticut. And we welcome her to the show now. Hello, Danielle. Welcome to the Lisa Wexler Show. Hello.
16: Hi, Lisa. It's so nice to meet you virtually. Thank you for having me.
15: Yes, I'm sorry you're not in studio with us today, but perhaps another time I'll get to shake your hand. Hello.
16: Hello. That would be so nice. It's always nice to take a road trip.
15: So, Danielle, tell me a little bit. What was your prior? What did you do in Stonington?
16: So I was the first electman, which is basically the same as mayor. We don't have a town manager in Connecticut in Stonington, so it's a full-time governing position. And so I did that for 6 years.
15: And how many people live in Stonington?
16: We have about 18,000.
15: Okay. All right. So that's very nice. So it's a nice size town. It's a beautiful town. I think Meryl Streep made a movie there, right?
16: She did. We were very excited. One of the local diners still has a tribute to it.
15: Yeah. What was it called? Complicated or Uncomplicated or something like that with Alec Baldwin. Something like it was a very good movie. Anyway, all right, so Danielle, the Forward Party, what is it and why are you involved with it?
16: No, thank you so much for asking, for having us. So Forward is part of a national movement that's trying to create just more political choice and really a political home for either unaffiliated voters or people who might be in the two parties but feel dissatisfied with the outcomes we're seeing. And so in Connecticut, we basically have a chapter of that. And so we are working, we're a small, but I say scrappy group of volunteers, and we're eagerly looking for more people to get involved. But we're looking at everything from trying to hold current legislators more accountable. And so we'll be coming out with a scorecard, which I'd love to talk to you a little bit more about. Mm-hmm. That's in early days.
15: Sure.
16: We're also looking to endorse or find candidates to run for different positions. And again, it's not necessarily about trying to pull down either of the parties or existing legislators. It's more about trying to shine a light on a system overall that isn't working and trying to put more competition, more ideas, and just create really a healthier democracy. So we're also looking at electoral reforms, more opportunities for direct democracy, which we are getting some progress on. So happy to talk more about that, but also a lot more work to do in that space. So really just trying to create a healthier political system where we can solve some of the really real problems that I'm sure you guys have talked about at length on your show that are facing Connecticut residents.
15: I want to be very specific. I want to ask you, if you're interested in that, why not the existing independent party, for example? Why not that?
16: That is a great question, and I'm glad you asked it. We're actually in active conversations with the chair, Tip Beckett, who's a wonderful guy, about how can we work more together, and whether that's an official merger of the parties, which Forward has done in other states like Minnesota and South Carolina, and I believe maybe also Arizona, where they've come together with other existing third-party efforts that are aligned. And you found that area of common ground and work together. So we are looking, and again, whether it's an official merger or just working together. So, for example, the scorecard I mentioned, we'll likely be doing that in cooperation. But I think what makes Forward a little bit different and where we would just have to figure out the differences is we're very much not ideologically driven. So at national, they set principles, which I think most people should hopefully agree to. But surprisingly, I think right now where we are in our country, it's harder to get kind of consensus on. But it's really just about, you know, agreeing that you should talk to people with different views, that that's when we come up with the best decisions and policies. You know, when you have those uncomfortable conversations with people who disagree and see the world differently, that, you know, you have to respect rule of law. And so on that stage, I feel like we're very aligned with the Independent Party in Connecticut. But then where we differ a bit right now is if we then at the state level might set priority areas to focus on, but we believe each individual candidate should be able to, you know, someone running, say, for first selectman in Fairfield might have very, you know, different issues they have to work on than someone in Stonington. So we want to be sure that, you know, people who are voting know they really need to get to know the candidate. And, you know, just because maybe they're running on a forward line, it doesn't mean you can say, oh, I know exactly where they stand on all these issues, that it really is tailored to what the local community needs in that area.
15: Well, what I was interested in, Danielle, so I was originally contacted, or let me put it this way. The Forward Party was brought to my attention by Gail Weinstein, who was the former first selectman in Weston. And what I thought was really interesting that I read about, I'm not sure she was the author of this or it was a Forward Party kind of a thing, was something very specific that I started to notice. And that is that many of our towns and boards on a local municipal way have been set up so that the majority party is only majority party by one, 4-3, for example, on a local PNC. But I think you're in Wind, Danielle. Are you in Wind someplace? Where are you? It's a little distracting. I'm hearing like wind. Are you?
16: Is that any better?
15: I hope so, because it was like felt like you were outside in the wind. Okay, so if it was 4-3, then I found out that the state statute says that if it's seven people, I found this out from Fairfield, where it shocked me, that they could go to 5-2. That you could allow yourself to go from 4-3 to 5-2, where I always thought it had to be by one.
16: Yes, and yes, the minority representation.
15: Right, the minority representation. And I noticed that in this newsletter I got that, for example, Weston had voted, and I really don't know if they voted yay or nay, but it was put before the people to go to 5-2 from an existing 4-3, with the idea being, well, you know, the state law says that we could, and sort of like hiding behind that cover. Even though I think the state law is not as good, it's my own opinion that the closer you get towards making people have to work together, it's better for a town in general, just like in general, Danielle. Do you know what I mean? Like in general.
16: Exactly.
15: And is that the kind of thing that you're going to drill down on, which is basically the process of democracy versus the ideology of the parties? Exactly. Is that what you mean?
16: You said that so perfectly. Yes, exactly.
15: Yeah, I agree with that. I think it's the process of democracy that is so critical and that has been undermined. Like, for example, the whole gerrymandering is all about perverting the process of democracy. Don't you think?
16: I mean, when we started this, years ago, a bunch of different groups merged. We were in Connecticut. We were called Serve America Movement. And if you remember when Oz Griebel and Monty Frank ran, we were involved with them. And then Oz was so wonderful. But it evolved over time and we merged to Forward. But so I mentioned that the years was predating Forward. But, you know, we were really fighting to try and have multiple parties, that, you know, healthy democracies need competition and you need, you know, different pressure points. And now it feels like we're almost just fighting so there can at least be two. Because so many places we're seeing it's just coming down to one.
15: Isn't that
16: the gerrymandering?
15: Something? Yeah.
16: And then just, you know, kind of also we see even in Connecticut, you know, we're over 40% of registered voters in Connecticut are not in either major party. We're the largest group. And yet we can't participate in any primaries. And as you see in many towns and particularly cities, the primary really is your vote.
15: Oh, let's talk about that. So if you have your way, do we become like New Hampshire? Do we become an open primary state?
16: We very much want to see primary reform. And again, Connecticut is really interesting. And I believe you're a lawyer, so you might have more precise wording than I'm going to give. But Connecticut is actually an interesting state. And I think there was a court case years ago that actually the Republican Party brought about, but essentially summarized it to say it's the two political parties in Connecticut who can say they can open it. They can do it themselves. They don't need any legislative change.
15: No, we know that. That we know.
16: To.
15: I've always known that.
16: That we know.
15: Right.
16: I feel like most people don't understand.
15: But they don't want to.
16: No,
15: they don't have a reason to want to.
16: Well, maybe if they understood better that their tax dollars are paying for a system that they're shut out of. So 40+% of us are paying for something that we're not allowed to participate in. and it's not having great outcomes is one of those pressure points that we're hoping if we can galvanize people around and enough people. Again, we have a lot of allies within the parties, people who want healthier democracies, and they want their elected officials to be able to, accomplish the goals they've, whether it's Harvard or Congress or Senate, what they've gone there to do. And they can't because the entire system is failing all of us. And it's at the state level just as much at the national level.
15: But I like to drill down to specifics. Like if you tell people in your agenda, Danielle,
16: yeah,
15: that the Forward Party stands for open primaries, now you've got my attention.
16: Yes, open primaries, ranked choice voting. We also want to see more direct democracy initiatives. So another interesting thing to not be so negative, I'll do something positive right now. We've been really excited. This started when I was working as first selectman in Stonington, and it's just kind of, I've stayed involved, but Connecticut is going to be the first state in the country to have a statewide citizen assembly. So really exciting, direct democracy initiative where residents can have a direct say in public policy. And the issue we're going to be looking at is property taxes and looking at it from both an affordability standpoint and a sort of fairness, looking at public schools, really a whole spectrum of issues. And we're partnering with the Connecticut Conference of Municipalities, Yale, UConn, Comptroller Scanlon has been really supportive. So again, this isn't necessarily a forward directed initiative, but it's something that we're very supportive of and would like to see this become an annual or, around then type issue where you take really challenging issues that, our legislature hasn't been able to tackle and we put it back in the hands of people to come up with real solutions that hopefully then the General Assembly and the governor would really take to heart, vote on, and hopefully pass their recommendations.
15: Well, right away, to me, you now stepped in something that's incredibly ideological. Incredibly ideological. No, literally. I really think if the first thing that you're going to be caring about the Forward Party is stepping into the debate over property taxes, you've stepped right into a huge ideological, controversial conversation.
16: I love that you said that because I think what the difference is that we're not coming in saying, and again, not just Forward, but I'd say the whole citizen assembly concept. It's not saying this is how it should be. It's presenting facts and experts over the course of multiple weekends to basically a jury assembled group of representative citizens.
15: But if you're going to translate that, afterwards, and you know that by listing the people who have attended, you already know some of the decks have been stacked towards people that have a true ideological bent, you're going to be perceived. I mean, it's just me talking to you on the radio as if we're having lunch together. I think you're going to be perceived in a certain camp, and it's going to, this is my opinion, since you're just trying to get started, undermine to some very large extent what you're trying to do and dwarf your voice. You're going to put yourself out there with Yale and with the Connecticut Conference of Municipalities and with a lot of people that are already entrenched and have all kind of focus groups about what they want the outcome to be from a state point of view. I think you're going to be dwarfed, and you may say valiantly that you're there about process and you're there about being a good mediator and a good moderator. But if you're in the same handbag with them, I think it's going to be a problem coming out to say that you really haven't taken a stand. But you'll see. I mean, you're wading into it. You're excited about it. Good luck.
16: And I love that you said that because, again, feedback is good. And it's also good to, we're going to have, I'm sure, stumbles and missteps. But that's where, I'm really hopeful that by working together with different residents from all over the state, we're going to be able to find that kind of sweet spot. Because, again, like you said at the beginning, it really is about how do we change our process? Because, whether putting it in the hands of a randomly sampled group of Connecticut residents is the answer or something in between. But I think just what we're seeing right now with essentially one party rule in Connecticut, we're not solving problems.
15: Well, so there it is, Danielle. So to me, if I was leading the Forward Party, and I'm not.
16: Would you like to?
15: No, I definitely would not. No, thank you. But if I were, and I like the way we started this conversation a lot with your idea about direct democracy and process and giving voice to the 40%, there's your hook. We want to give voice to the 40%. How do we do that? We have open primaries. We make sure that towns are not shoving 5-2 when it could be 4-3. We are putting in these implementations towards restricting gerrymandering in our state. Good luck to that, by the way. But these are the things that will catch the attention of the majority of people who feel that they're really not represented. They are not ideological. You're not stepping into any kind of a debate over public policy per se. You're right there where all of us can agree. And I think even if you could convince the parties to do open primaries, what an achievement that would be. Holy cow. And we might get some national recognition during the presidential season as well. Like, holy cow. That would be amazing if you could do that one thing. I mean, good luck to doing it. They have literally no incentive to let you do it. But, you know, I think it would be amazing. And I think if that was your one championship issue, you'd get a tremendous amount of ink. But, you know, that's just my opinion. But anyway, I want to thank you for coming on. Really.
16: No, thank you so much. And yeah, we'd love to talk again or update you if we have some positive progress to share on the primaries or any of these other efforts.
15: Yeah. And we'll be keeping an eye on everything you're doing, Danielle Cheeseborough. Thank you so much. And by the way, thank you in general for being a passionate citizen committed to more voter participation in Connecticut, because we need people like you every single day.
16: Well, and thank you. We need people like you. So thank you.
15: Thank you. Thank you, Danielle.
2: 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Weather update.
14: Clouding over this afternoon in the upper 60s to near 70 with a breeze shifting out of the south. Partly cloudy this evening and tonight in the low 60s. On Wednesday, sunny and warm in the upper 70s. I'm meteorologist Paul Piorek on WICC.
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0: From ABC News, I'm Michelle Franzen. Oil and fuel prices climbing again, even after President Trump announced that he made a deal with Russia's leader to buy diesel from Russia. Critics say it will help Vladimir Putin bankroll more attacks against Ukraine. Ahead of campaigning in Alaska today, President Trump defending the purchase.
17: That's a diesel deal not for us. That's being released into the world. That's not being released to us. That's a diesel deal that's going to be released into the world for the world market, because the world market suffered with high prices.
0: Rising oil and fuel prices globally and here in the U.S., spurred on by the widening war with Iran. ABC's Ian Pannell says Iran-backed Houthi rebels in Yemen are targeting Saudi Arabia's commercial airports and disrupting shipping in the Middle East.
18: With the rebels also hitting Saudi oil installations, threatening another key waterway, Iranian strikes in the Strait of Hormuz, and of course, the war in Ukraine, it's the cost of shipping, insurance, and the impact on supply that's driving up those global prices of oil, gas, and other goods, which many people have noticed. The owner of one shipping brokerage saying it is now cheaper to book a SpaceX rocket launch than it is to sail a very large crude carrier from Houston to China.
0: Anthropic putting out a new warning about it, what it thinks its own technology's possible reaches.
19: Anthropic predicts that its Claude AI technology could soon be capable of replicating itself on internet-connected devices, everything from smart TVs to smart ovens. This supposed model would be challenging to shut down, the company says, because there's no centralized place to shut it off. The concern is speculative, but it comes after Anthropic revealed some actual unintended model actions it's discovered, including one instance where Claude submitted an erroneous tip to Philadelphia police about an ongoing murder case. Mike Dubusky, ABC News.
0: On Wall Street, stocks are down this hour. 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
0: The Vatican in a statement says surgery for Pope Leo to remove a nodule on his lung today was successfully completed, and the pontiff is now resting in his hospital room. It is sentencing day for Dwayne Davis, known as Keefe D, convicted in connection with the drive-by shooting of rapper Tupac Shakur in the 1990s in Las Vegas. ABC's Alex Stone is following the case.
4: Today, the judge will listen to victim impact statements. We think we may hear from Tupac Shakur's family. Maybe from Dwayne Davis himself. He seems to like to talk in court. He had a couple of outbursts during the trial. At minimum, 40 years in prison that he could get today. It's essentially a life sentence. At 63 years old, he'd be 103 when he were to get out, or up to a life sentence. So 40 years to life is what the judge can decide today.
0: Actress Selma Blair out on bond following yesterday's arrest and charges. She assaulted people on board a cross-country Delta flight and also officers and hospital staff when she was on the ground. ABC's Jacqueline Lee has more from Los Angeles.
22: Chaos erupting on a Delta flight from Los Angeles to New York. Actress Selma Blair accused of being physically abusive to several on board Sunday night. She is now facing assault charges. In a statement, Blair's rep saying Selma experienced a medical emergency that led to the alleged conduct. She was later arraigned in a New York City court where a judge set bail at $20,000 cash or $60,000 bond.
0: I'm Michelle Franzen, ABC News.
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25: 95 North Parkway northbound over an hour from Greenwich through Trumbull and Bridgeport southbound on the parkway. You are jamming out of No Man's Land in Fairfield going through New Canaan. No accident reported. New Haven, 91 south, at least 20 minutes from exit 6 down through the merge and through Long Wharf. 84 eastbound, plenty of company as well through Dan Ferry and Newtown. Breaks up once you get past exit 11. Westbound side, plenty of company going back into the Super 7. I'm Andrew Krause with WICC Traffic.
2: 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The voice of Connecticut, Miller Nissan of Fairfield, weather update.
14: Partly cloudy this evening and tonight in the low 60s, a breeze light out of the south. On Wednesday, sunny and warm, upper 70s. On Wednesday night, generally fair in the low 50s. Thursday, sunny and cooler in the mid 60s by mid-afternoon. I'm meteorologist Paul Piorek on WICC.
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31: 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The Markley, Van Camp, and Robbins Show. Jamie Markley, David Van Camp, Scott Robbins. 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Well,
32: President Trump tries to save a Senate seat in a state he won three times, attacking immigrant and Muslim candidates hours after federal agents searched the home of Representative Ilhan Omar.
33: Hey, new video.
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33: Showing an ICE arrest in New Jersey. A man taken into custody in front of his family.
31: Oh,
33: a little
31: no.
33: boy clinging on to him. The third clash with ICE agents captured on camera in a week.
31: What? A propaganda machine, that thing
35: right.
31: is.
35: If you knew nothing, you just said, guess what team these people are on, you would guess right.
31: Oh,
35: right.
31: yeah.
35: Holy smokes.
5: Or you just think that, hey, this representative in Minnesota just had her house raided because she's a Muslim and an immigrant.
31: Right.
35: That is a hell of an open. Wow.
5: No, I'm like,
35: I mean, there's no masquerading that at all. There's no hiding anything.
5: No.
35: Let's just put it all out there. You got the kids screaming in the background. Okay, good.
5: Oh, yeah.
3: Please don't take that.
35: Right.
5: Yeah.
35: Jeez.
5: Because criminals have never been arrested in front of their families.
35: No, ever.
5: That never happens.
35: They make sure the family's out of the house before they arrest them. You know that.
5: In every case.
35: That's right.
5: Yeah.
3: Okay.
5: It's not like the show Cops existed at one point.
35: No,
5: right?
35: Absolutely not. And, you know, that's fabricated for TV to make it more exciting. Right. It doesn't really happen.
5: Of course. Right. Don't take him away. He's a good man.
35: Gosh,
5: he's the father of my kids, even though he hit me with a frying pan.
35: Yeah. He's a provider. I don't know what of, but he's a provider.
3: So this whole thing on Ilhan Omar.
5: Yeah.
3: Oh, obviously, it's just a political opponent. It's a hit job.
5: Well, dude, part of this investigation started under the Biden administration.
3: It did.
5: So that kind of takes that off the table, doesn't it?
3: A lot of times that's omitted, too.
5: Oh, it is, completely.
3: Yeah. Mm-hmm.
5: But yeah, MS Now's Ken Delaney, and I loved this, gave this defense of Democrat Representative Ilhan Omar after her house was raided as part of a federal investigation that started during the Biden administration.
3: Okay.
6: I think the larger issue is we all know that if you scrutinized every refugee case, everybody who came here as a refugee and then became naturalized, and you went through that with a fine-tooth comb, you would find a lot of cases, perhaps, where people fudged facts, where things weren't all as they were represented.
3: What?
6: The question here is the federal government has a limited amount of...
7: Hold on. Before he even goes on. Boy, that's a tell, isn't it?
5: Right. Everybody
7: they already know.
35: Everybody's done it.
7: Jeez. Aren't you guessing he got the call like, this is the way to go about this? Like, we already know they're going to find that she lied.
5: Right.
7: Of course.
6: The federal government has a limited amount of resources. Where are they directing those investigative resources? Are they doing it in a fair way or a vindictive way? That's, I think, what's really at the heart of this case. Is this on the level, or are they doing this because it's an outspoken critic of the president who's been targeted by right-wing conspiracy theories for more than a decade?
7: Got it. So really what we're talking about here is a heart issue with the people that are trying to investigate her.
5: Mm-hmm.
7: Are they doing this in a vindictive way, or are they just trying to hold people accountable?
5: I like how, too, it's just presumptive. Like, we all know that every refugee lies on their paperwork, and if you went through it with a fine-tooth comb, you could prove it. And I'm sure somebody in the Trump administration, maybe Stephen Miller or somebody, is like, oh, really? Let's get my fine-tooth comb out, then.
7: Exactly. Well, then it begs the question, if every refugee that's coming in here lies, why do we let refugees in?
5: Right.
7: If you're truly a refugee, you don't have to lie about anything.
35: Right. Well, there's small lies, there's big lies. Maybe the smaller lies are allowed to come in. I don't know. Who knows? There's no sanity here.
7: No.
35: I mean, none whatsoever.
5: And really, what the admission there is that our refugee vetting process apparently isn't as robust as some would have you believe.
7: Of course.
35: Can you be fair and vindictive at the same time? I think you can.
7: Sure.
35: Yeah.
7: But this is what he's making this case into.
35: Right, I know.
7: Well, I think this is the real question. Is it vindictive?
5: Right. That's not the real question.
7: That's nonsensical. No, it really isn't. Man, tragic news out of Six Flags over Georgia.
35: Dude. Boy, this story churns my stomach, I'll tell you.
7: Oh, my gosh. And, you know, they have that Goliath roller coaster at different Six Flags. Been on it. You know, we were talking about this before show, Scott, because you hate roller coasters.
35: Not a big fan, no.
7: And, you know, I've always loved them. As you get older, you're like, man, that's starting to be a head rattler a little bit.
35: Yeah.
7: But, yeah. Have gone, you know, with the family to different Six Flags, and that's what you're thinking about as you see the story, like, oh my gosh, how in the world does this happen? Where you have this guy on the Goliath ride, all of a sudden, what's got him harnessed in is not harnessing him in anymore.
5: Yeah.
7: And he falls to his death.
5: Well, he hit the train, like, what, 3 times?
35: Yeah.
7: Yes.
35: I mean, he popped out of the thing, right?
7: Yes.
35: Gee whiz.
7: Well, did you hear any of the witnesses like that were actually on the roller coaster?
5: Oh, yeah.
7: Oh, it's brutal, man.
8: He turns sideways and he's flipping in the air. He comes down, he slams down on our cart. You can see his back end flying up in the picture.
7: Oh, golly.
5: Yeah, they've been sharing, people have been sharing the photo because it happened like right at one of the spots where the amusement park will take pictures.
7: Right.
5: And so you can see a couple of, it's kind of hard to make out at first what's happening, but yeah, he's like upside down, flipping off of the thing. It's just awful.
7: And they're trying to grab him, but, you know, they
8: people reached out trying to grab him. Like, everybody tried to save this man, and we couldn't.
1: You, there was no, there was too much force to grab him. You just couldn't grab him.
5: Yeah, yeah. I don't know how fast that roller coaster was going at the time, but it reaches like 70 miles an hour at one
9: point. Yeah, 70. Oh, yeah. Said, yeah. So, yeah, top speed.
5: Yeah, yeah. That's almost impossible for anybody to grab a guy, especially if he's a larger gentleman. I mean, there's nothing you can do.
7: So a Six Flags spokeswoman has said, out of an abundance of caution, we have temporarily closed similar attractions across our parks. And I guess they have to say it. The safety of our guests and team members remains one of our highest priorities. That rings a little hollow after someone plunged to their death.
5: Yeah.
7: I'd get corporate speak, but whatever.
5: Well, there's also some people who claim to, like, it's one of those things like the telephone game. I know somebody who was on that ride or something like
7: right,
5: that.
7: Right,
5: that said he had been messing with his phone on the ride. And, like, dropped it and then tried to go get it. And then it just happened to where he busted the harness off.
7: Hmm. Had you heard that, Scott?
9: No.
7: Yeah.
9: I thought it probably had something to do with the harness, but I was...
7: But if you're locked in, I thought you were locked in.
9: Yeah, me too.
5: Yeah.
9: I didn't know you could unharness yourself that easily.
5: You're not supposed to be able to.
9: Yeah.
7: Oh, my gosh.
9: Gee whiz.
7: Yeah.
9: Well, I mean, they make these things edgier and edgier all the time, you know?
7: Well, yeah. So you don't like when they actually have rides that are a little bit better? You just wanted to stick with the, what, coal mine coaster from, the 60s or something?
9: The old wooden ones.
5: Hey, yeah. Carousel, okay?
9: Clack, clack, clack, clack, clack, clack, clack, clack, clack, clack.
7: See, you try to make these rides happen, people die, says Scott Robbins. That's
9: well,
7: the big
9: you know
7: take.
9: What?
7: Okay,
9: I
7: agree.
9: Yeah, I avoid them, but that's just me.
7: I understand. You hate them.
9: I don't like them, no.
7: Full disclosure.
9: Yeah. But then I heard somebody had like severe brain trauma on some of these.
7: Well, that
9: too.
7: We talked about.
9: Yeah. Because they were going so fast. That,
7: the one in California where it is like a brain rattler. Yeah. And they were getting off of that thing. It was like multiple people.
9: Jeez. Mm-hmm. Okay.
7: We're talking about mild concussions.
9: Yeah.
7: Stuff like that.
9: Mm-hmm.
7: How that's not found out in the testing is beyond me.
9: No idea.
7: Yeah. Boy, something I was going to use for my story a little bit later, because we never know. We're all gathering information.
9: Yep.
7: And there wasn't time to get this edited yesterday. And I'm like, well, that's fine. I'll use it on Tuesday. And then David found it.
5: Well, I think
7: says,
5: it's...
7: Let's bring this to the whole party.
5: Right.
7: Instead of waiting for what's your story a little bit later on.
5: I wasn't saving it for the solo album. That I've got a different cut for. But no, yeah, James Hetfield, Metallica.
7: Yes.
5: You know, you have a lot of celebrities talking nonsense on stage. You know, Casey Musgraves is out there saying, Columbus was a loser. Okay. All right.
7: I know. Yeah. It's embarrassing.
5: He didn't have to, dress like a whore in order to, make his mark on the planet, Casey. So there you
7: right.
5: go. All right. But Metallica is saying, hey, look, we're not about the politics. We're not going to tell you what to believe.
7: And you knew this was fresh on his mind after what happened the weekend before with Tom Morello and Springsteen and Dave Grohl and all these other people that are yapping all the time. And people just had enough. So this is what he said at the show in Vegas.
10: We're grateful for that. Your travels, the money you spent, the time it took. Thanks for coming to celebrate with us. And I just got to say, Metallica is not here like some other entertainers to influence you with their bull, okay? We are here. We're here to forget about all the outside, okay?
7: Yes.
10: Metallica's agenda is love, energy, and heavy music, baby!
9: Heck yeah. Heck yeah.
7: You know, I've seen many people comment on that are not from the hard rock metal world, saying that was refreshing.
9: It was.
7: No kidding.
9: It was very refreshing.
7: Yes.
9: To have the chutzpah to say it.
7: Mm-hmm.
9: And just say it and with conviction.
7: Well, that's Metallica, man.
9: Yeah. But I love
7: you
9: that.
7: You should listen to harder rock, Scott.
9: I've seen Metallica a couple of times, so.
7: You took your daughter.
35: Oh, I've seen him.
7: You didn't really want to go yourself. You didn't. You took it because your daughter wanted to go.
35: She did want to go.
7: That's what I'm saying.
35: Yeah, I mean, I don't hate Metallica. I like Metallica fine. I think James Hetfield's a fun guy. I'd like to hang out with himself sometime.
7: Five favorite Metallica songs.
35: Enter Sandman, Enter Sandman, Enter Sandman. Enter
7: See?
35: Nothing else matters.
7: Oh, see the ballot.
35: Fade to Black. I mean, I'd some of these songs I know.
7: Okay.
35: You know.
7: All right.
0: Give me fuel, give me fire, give me damage, I desire.
7: There's another one. Yeah. Good stuff. It's been a while since I've seen him like seven times, but it's been a while. Should probably take my son to go do that. Well, you would love it. Yeah. All right, we got a lot to cover, and the five stories we're watching today is coming right up.

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10: WICC Smart MLS Right Now Traffic.
11: 95 northbound accident between 12 and 13 involving a motorcycle. Stay left to get through. Southbound, plenty of onlooking delays. On the parkway northbound, expect overflow traffic going through to Canaan and Norwalk. Folks avoiding the accident on 95 north. Route 8 northbound, you have construction exits 9 through 11 in the right lane. And 84 westbound side construction exits 16 through 14. Stay left to get through. Matt Krause with WICC traffic.
10: 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Miller Nissan of Fairfield. Weather update.
12: Tonight will be generally fair with a low in the low 60s and a breeze light out of the south. On Wednesday, sunny and warmer in the upper 70s. On Wednesday night, generally fair in the low 50s. Thursday, sunny and cooler in the mid 60s by mid-afternoon. I'm meteorologist Paul Piorek on WICC.
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0: All right. The Markley, Van Camp, and Robbins Show. Jamie Markley, David Van Camp, Scott Robbins, and the five stories we're watching today.
1: One, two, three.
2: All right.
1: Five.
2: Swedish climate change activist Greta Thunberg has joined the protests and riots in France. Because of course she has. And she's got the cafe on.
0: Oh my gosh, man.
2: I don't know what this has to do with climate change, but all right.
0: One career to the next with her.
2: Oh, yeah, it is. Yeah.
0: Yeah.
3: Dare you.
0: I know.
3: Dare you.
2: Number four, Six Flags temporarily closed 9 roller coasters across 6 amusement parks after a man fell to his death off the Goliath roller coaster in Georgia. Number three, the New York Times says they have definitive proof that James Tallarico was recovering from the flu at home, but you just can't see it.
0: Well, they're saying it's to protect him.
2: Right.
4: From what? The flu?
0: No. Like the location of where he lives and his home and security and stuff like that. But you could take everything away or blur it out that you think might give it away. It's going to be public knowledge anyway.
2: Well, the CBS report was a little bit more precise in saying it's like low fidelity and you can see a guy walking in and out of his house in the backyard who has brown hair. That's about it.
4: But what are we looking at grainy video footage for?
2: I know.
4: It's like he's Bigfoot or something.
0: Right. I think it's security footage, right?
2: Yeah.
0: That's why it's
4: gone. That's all you got?
2: Well, and Simply Safe is probably out there going, hey, we don't have crappy cameras. What are you doing to us right now?
0: Yeah, why did you UFO this thing? It's like Pong out there.
2: Exactly. Right. Number two, the White House has asked U.S. Ambassador to Greece, Kimberly Guilfoyle, to resign after text messages appeared to show she was begging an ex-Trump donor to pay off her $100,000 American Express bill.
4: Jeez. Woo,
2: buddy.
0: Man. That whole career, like, down the tubes.
4: Hers?
0: Yes.
2: Well, yeah. Dude, I mean, yeah.
4: Like she's in a goth band now when I see her, though.
2: Well, she was.
0: Oh, the darker makeup?
4: Yeah.
2: Well, she was
4: creepy looking.
2: Married to Gavin Newsom years ago, worked as a prosecutor, then went to Fox, and then now.
0: She was the reason for the leg cam, right?
2: Yes. That was the word, yes. That there was the leg cam where the attractive women on the side of a table would be situated there so that the camera could start at the legs and then pan out at the establishing shots.
0: Yeah. Yes. Then once word was out, then they stopped with the leg cam, apparently.
2: Yeah, kind of.
0: It wasn't so blatant.
4: Right, exactly.
2: Right. And then almost got married to Don Jr. And Don Jr. Yes. took a look at her credit card bills and said, no.
0: I got dough, but let's not get crazy here.
2: All right. And then number one, Houthi rebels threatened a swift and painful response against U.S. interests across the Middle East if President Trump joins Saudi military strikes against the terrorist group. On it goes.
4: Yeah.
2: Those are the top five stories that we are watching today. 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
0: You know, we were talking about that James Hetfield rant saying, we're not going to be like other entertainers and tell you how to think. Come here to get away from all that stuff. And we were off air and I said to Scott, I'm like, the thing is, you know, because he's talking about Springsteen and people like that.
2: Mm-hmm.
0: Thing is, Metallica is more successful than Springsteen.
2: Oh.
0: And he's like, and Scott's kind of like, you wanted to, and you're like, I'm not even going to argue with you on that.
4: No, I'm not, because I'm assuming you're going to lay down facts I don't have in front of me.
0: I didn't have it when I said it.
4: All right.
0: I just looked up the
4: I guess
0: sales.
4: It would be, are you talking about just concert ticket sales, record sales? I don't
0: both.
4: Know.
0: Both.
4: Okay.
0: Yeah.
4: All right.
0: Both. Yeah. And I don't think, you know, Springsteen is selling out stadiums across the world either.
2: No.
0: That's not happening.
4: No, I have no idea.
2: And Metallica still sounds good when they go out the road. It's actually pretty amazing that they've been at it this long and they still sound as good as they do.
0: Yeah. He doesn't sing that high stuff.
4: Right, he wasn't a yelper. He was not a yelper.
0: Springsteen wasn't either, but it's...
4: No, but you couldn't understand Springsteen in his prime. I mean, he was...
5: Talking about... The Heartland and Down and Out, and I always wanted to be Bob Seger.
0: You know what? I can't unthink that take now. Are you talking about he wishes he was as good as Bob Seger?
2: I'll never. Yeah. He always wanted to be that. But yeah, Bob Seger is way better and way more authentic than Bruce Springsteen ever was. And I'll never forget when we confirmed that Kid Rock listens to this show, because Kid Rock went on Fox News and said that like a couple years after I started talking about that.
0: That's right. Kid Rock is ripping off your stuff, man.
2: He is.
0: Yeah. Speaking of Bob Seger, anybody ever seen that Eagles documentary, like History of the Eagles?
4: I've seen
2: no,
4: it.
2: I haven't.
4: I have not seen it, no.
0: It's really well done. I'm like halfway through it. And just started watching it last night. And it's Glenn Frey talking about growing up in Detroit, and Bob Seger took him under his wing. And he actually sings backup on Ramblin' Gamblin' Man. Hmm. You hear the higher voice, that's Glenn Frey.
2: No kidding.
0: Which I did not know.
4: Wow. I didn't know that either.
0: But just watching the thing. And by the way, Glenn Frey, throughout the 70s, was there a cooler dude, without even trying, than Glenn Frey?
4: He was pretty cool.
0: Pretty cool guy. All right. A lot of news to get to today. A lot of Senate races. And a round of What's Your Story coming up.

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0: supplies, causing prices to surge and driving up home heating bills. Attorney General William Tong says the state has reached a settlement with egg distributors over alleged price manipulation. The state will receive about 1.5 million eggs over the next 3 years. Connecticut joined a coalition of 16 other states alleging illegal coordination of egg prices between Calmaine Foods, Versova Centrum, and Hickman's Egg Ranch. In a settlement, the producers must deliver 53 million eggs into food pantries and service organizations nationwide. Tong is expected to share more information about the settlement at a news conference with Connecticut Food Share on Wednesday. And the UConn women's basketball team is celebrating an exhibition game win. Sarah Strong scored 15 points as the Huskies defeated Syracuse 88-60 Monday in the Hall of Fame Series exhibition at Mohegan Sun Arena. UConn returns to the court next Monday against Texas. I'm Chris Williams with WICC News.
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2: 95 northbound accident between exit 12 and 13 involving a motorcycle. Stay left to get through. Southbound, plenty of onlooking delays. On the Parkway northbound, expect overflow traffic going through New Canaan and Norwalk. Folks avoiding the accident on 95 north. Route 8 northbound, you have construction exits 9 through 11 in the right lane. And 84 westbound side construction exits 16 through 14. Stay left to get through. Matt Krause with WICC traffic.
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3: Partly cloudy this evening and tonight in the low 60s, a breeze light out of the south. On Wednesday, sunny and warm, upper 70s. On Wednesday night, generally fair in the low 50s. Thursday, sunny and cooler in the mid 60s by mid-afternoon. I'm meteorologist Paul Piorek on WICC.
4: Yesterday morning, and they have
5: Sorter.
4: Yeah,
5: not yet.
6: Well, you better get on with it then, dude, because you know,
4: because this is going to backfire.
6: Exactly,
4: in a big way
6: it's going to blow up in your face. Absolutely.
5: Well, you had the other dude that made the call to the mental health facility in Ohio.
6: Yeah, yeah. Allegedly. Yeah,
5: and then he talks to this person. That was the call that we played yesterday. It's all over online, right? As far as I know. That mental health facility has not said that person doesn't work here.
4: I have not seen anything about that employee. No, they just said he was never treated by or whatever, received treatment from the Lindner.
5: Received treatment.
4: Yeah.
5: And you made point of that yesterday, David.
4: Yeah.
5: So they didn't say he didn't stay there.
4: Right.
5: So he wasn't treated there. Mm-hmm. Now, if that phone call was just total baloney, wouldn't they come out and say, we don't have any idea who that person is. Mm-hmm. They're not an employee of this place.
4: Yeah.
5: There are many ways that the whole thing could get debunked, is my point. And I'm not saying that I'm confident in the story that he was there, but I'm not totally ruling it out yet either.
4: Yeah. Because the just had the flu story doesn't make a lot of sense either.
5: No.
4: And I know the New York Times has this story out that says, hey, we've reviewed security camera footage from his house that's showing him going in and out the back door. Maybe, but you can't see it because we're, you know, protecting his security or something like that.
5: Yeah, I'm not buying that either.
4: No, and CBS has seen the same images. Says there's like 8 time-stamped photos.
5: Okay.
4: But they also said they're low resolution and you really can't. You can see a guy who has brown hair. And that's kind of all they're saying about it. So I don't know. I don't know.
5: That doesn't sound like proof of anything.
4: Right. Well, why
5: other than a guy with brown hair. Exactly.
4: So I thought it was interesting. You've brought this guy up before, Democrat strategist Dan Turrentine.
5: Yes.
4: He does a show with former Trump press secretary Sean Spicer now. And
5: so they left the Halperin to do their own thing.
4: Yes.
5: Yep.
4: And so he thinks the mental hospital thing isn't true, but he also is kind of saying what we were talking about yesterday, how the Tallarico campaign has played this is completely bonkers.
5: Agree. Yeah.
7: Like, I would put my primary care physician before camera.
8: Correct.
7: Like, yeah, he had 103 degree fever.
8: Right.
7: Dehydration, and we were afraid he could pass out. Whatever. I would put the urgent care, like, receipt. Like,
8: correct.
7: You probably paid for something out of pocket on your debit card, your credit card. Like, I would flood the zone to say, you clowns, here is 8 million pieces, and that's, and the fact that they haven't.

0: today still makes me a little nervous because, again, I think to myself, after all of this, the Lindor has now put a, I think it was 6.5 million views.
1: That's the
0: Tallarico has been very blunt. The campaign's been blunt. If you're lying, it is over and you could cost us the United States Senate.
2: Yes.
0: So I'm praying to God that everybody is being honest and true and the right is out of control.
3: Oh, boy.
1: Well, the other theory would be let this thing sit for a few more days and then come out with this definitive proof and say, look how crazy these people are.
3: Yeah. That could be it. But that campaign doesn't seem to be that sharp.
1: No.
3: Unless higher-ups took over the thing, which is what it seems like anyway with the amount of money that's been given to him. I don't know, man. There's that other part. It's a bad look all the way around for him, if it is the flu. And if it has something to do with diabetes, then just say it.
1: Yeah, but he told that NBC reporter a couple days ago that there were no complications. He just had the flu.
3: That's my whole point. And the other part of that clip, when he's talking to NBC.
4: How bad was it for somebody who wants to know? Is this just like in bed rest, or did you ever have to go to a doctor or a hospital?
5: I just went to my primary care physician, but...
3: After he said it was so bad, I had to go to prompt care.
1: Yeah.
3: That's freaking lie.
6: That's not your primary care physician at
3: prompt
6: care.
3: And everybody knows that.
6: No.
3: That's not... Well, he misspoke. No, no, no. That's a lie.
5: It wasn't anything worse than a nasty case of the flu.
4: Well, so conservative folks on Twitter and some of Paxton's ally were pushing the... idea that you had a stress-induced episode and were getting treatment for it. What are your thoughts? Did that happen?
5: That's not true. I just had the flu, and I feel much better.
3: Okay. If you never went anywhere, and what you're saying is the truth, and then that rumor was out there, would that be how you reacted to it?
1: No, but he's also a robot, so I don't know.
3: And then the other part, where he says, yeah, my campaign made me, so, you know, I didn't give it to anybody else, but they made me work. I didn't even get a day off. Mm-hmm. It makes people go, who's running your campaign?
1: Right.
3: Like, don't you call the shots?
1: Well, also, you're having to work on what? I understand there's a lot of stuff that goes into a campaign, and it can be really stressful and all of that, but you're doing all these other things, not getting a full day's rest, even though you're taking time off the campaign trail to get said rest.
3: Mm-hmm.
1: And you're too busy to cut a 30-second video for social media to say, hey, look, I'm fine.
3: Yeah.
6: Now, I do know, growing up with a diabetic, that if you have diabetes and you do get the flu, it can be worse than the garden variety, you know, normal people without a pre-existing condition of any kind.
1: But he also just said... It wasn't that.
6: Exactly.
1: I could
6: understand that if, you know, even that isn't a long period of time.
1: Yeah.
6: But I do know some certain diseases can exacerbate, you know, common illnesses as well. So I don't know.
3: There was a dude on X that said he wondered if the explanation is true that Tallarico is just a professional class millennial and thus accustomed to taking a good chunk of time for self-care.
1: Could be that.
6: Great point. That is a great point.
3: Mary Catherine Ham shared that and commented, the generational female cat can't say that word.
6: No.
3: Excrement explanation may indeed be the real one.
1: That may be.
6: And it could very well be.
1: Because I'm really skeptical of this loony bin thing, I'll just say.
3: I am too, dude. Don't get me wrong. But I'm also not ruling it out. I don't know what. All I know is he's full of crap. He's not telling the truth. I know that.
6: And generationally speaking, that makes a lot of sense. Because I remember thinking to myself, and you probably too, Jamie, I can't think of a time that my dad would have went, well, I can't go to work today. I'm taking a personal mental health day.
3: Oh, no.
6: Can you imagine that?
3: No.
6: Although we probably should have taken a whole month. Right?
1: Let's not poo-poo the entire idea of self-care.
6: It's just not what guys did.
1: Right.
6: Yeah.
3: No. No, and I don't even think that's what this is
6: either. No, I don't either. But that's a great theory, though.
3: Yeah. So, for what it's worth. All right, it's that time. We do it a couple of times a day. Go around the table. It may not be the biggest story out there, but it caught your attention. You want to bring it in. David, today, what's your story?
1: This is probably the most bonkers audio you're going to hear all week. I know it's only Tuesday, but...
3: That's a tall statement. Man.
1: Jamie West is a Democrat running for election in Fayette County, for the Fayette County, Indiana Council, District 4. And the only reason I'm talking about this, because I know nobody listening cares about that race. But at a candidate forum, she was asked what she would like to do, even if it was unpopular, and listen to this.
3: Okay.
2: Firing all Republicans. I wouldn't let them, I mean, I don't even talk to them. I don't like them. I mean, they voted against our own state representative, voted against her own party. I mean, what do you want me to say? I don't like being around them. I mean, y'all did this to us. You all voted for us. You made this happen, this ICE coming into our communities, stealing people's jobs. I mean...
3: Well, time out a second. Scott, you're dying to say something, I can tell.
6: See, it sounds cruel what I want to say. I don't even want to say it or not, but okay, I'll say it. It sounds like those man on the street interviews with the homeless people.
1: Yes. Yes.
6: You think so too?
1: Well, I think.
6: All right.
1: I actually looked this up because I wasn't sure, and I can't. Yeah. I cannot find any record of her having any sort of disability. She sounds drunk as hell.
6: Yeah, it just sounds like the down and out who they interview and they talk about their lives living on the street, yeah. Right? That's what this sounds like.
3: Like it jumps around.
6: And it's just yeah, okay.
3: Is there any more slurring in there? Go ahead.
2: I've been threatened so many times to my face by MAGA, we'll call them, because there's Republicans who actually get it. You know, there are good Republicans out there. But then there's these MAGAs who are just racist.
3: Hold on. Hold on.
6: Yeah.
3: Oh, yeah. We got some drunkie there. Yes. That's what I detected, Joe.
6: Yes.
2: There are good Republicans out there. But then there's these MAGAs who are just racist and aren't very intelligent at all. They call you names.
3: Really?
2: You know, sheriff's nephew threatened to blow my head off.
3: What?
2: But, you know,
3: there's proof of that.
7: Well, that brings us to your opportunity to say just a few last words to the voters.
2: Oh my God. We have guns too.
7: All right.
3: Oh, daddy. Now I understand your prediction, David. You know what I have to say to that?
2: But then there's these MAGAs.
6: You know who could help us out there? That would be Joe Biden. He knew exactly what you said.
1: Joe Biden's like, that was perfect.
3: Man, dude, that's something.
8: Secretary.
3: That's old guy.
6: Are you
3: losing it?
6: Now is that
3: you speak drunky? You remember what it's like? So do I. That's drunky.
6: Oh, that's drunk. Definitely.
2: Then there's these MAGAs.
6: You just nod your head and have another bowl of pretzels.
3: Her name is Jamie West.
1: Yeah.
6: Oh, keep an eye on that one.
3: Not the old guitar player from The Fix. That was Jamie West Orem.
6: Yes. I'm pretty sure that's...
3: Yeah. And never that drunk, I don't think.
6: No, not
3: allegedly.
6: My goodness.
3: Like, all right, Scotty, what do you got for your story?
6: I feel like I got nothing now.
3: I know. Here's my story.
6: I'm just ready to go home.
3: Yeah, it's not interesting at all.
6: I got nothing here.
1: Maybe MAGA.
3: Maybe she was freaking thunder booking, man.
1: Maybe.
3: Some people get that reference.
1: Maybe she was Secretary Num Num Num the whole time.
3: It could be.
1: Who introduced the bipartisan infolocture.
6: Who used to be known as Kowawa.
1: Jamie West Kowawa.
6: Wow. Kowawa.
8: Shingang. Shanga. Kowawa.
3: Come on, just take us out. We'll get to Scott's story.
6: Yeah, we got to. I'm sorry. This is.
3: Oh, yeah, it's just too good.
6: That was
3: man.
6: A showstopper right there.
3: Man.
6: Holy moly.
3: Yeah. I got a story about gambling addiction that's really interesting, but not as good as, you know.
2: It is MAGA.
3: Right.

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9: WICC Smart MLS Right Now Traffic.
10: 95 northbound accident between exit 12 and 13 involving the motorcycle. Stay left to get through. Southbound, plenty of onlooking delays. On the parkway northbound, expect overflow traffic going through New Canaan and Norwalk. Folks avoiding the accident on 95 north. Route 8 northbound, you have construction exits 9 through 11 in the right lane. And 84 westbound side construction exits 16 through 14. Stay left to get through. Matt Krause with WICC traffic.
9: 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The voice of Connecticut, Miller Nissan of Fairfield, weather update.
11: Tonight will be generally fair with a low in the low 60s and a breeze light out of the south. On Wednesday, sunny and warmer in the upper 70s. On Wednesday night, generally fair in the low 50s. Thursday, sunny and cooler in the mid 60s by mid-afternoon. I'm meteorologist Paul Piorek on WICC.
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0: The Markley Van Camp and Robin Show. I'm Jamie Markley. That's David Van Camp. There's Scott Robbins.
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3: I have no idea where to go. What's your story? There's David had the first story. Scott didn't get to his or me mine because we had this woman in Indiana. This is a local candidate for what?
4: Fayette County Council.
3: And man, she just appears to be hammered during this interview.
5: I didn't know she's MAGAs, who are just racist and.
3: Because she has to make MAGA. So, yeah. And you got more of that interview for a little later in the show.
1: There's more?
4: Drunk crying. Yeah.
3: What'd you have for your story, Scott?
1: Nothing like that. That's for sure.
6: Gosh dang.
3: Do you want me to do my story and wrap it in to Nimrod's
1: news all at the same time? Pick this up and, yeah.
3: Okay.
1: I can save mine. All right. Next time.
7: When the going gets tough.
8: Damn it, this is too hard.
7: The dumb get dumber.
9: All right, Dean.
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8: I love the poorly educated.
3: All right. Well, this is kind of wild, man. It's the headline is what grabs you. Gambling addiction group in shambles after it turns out it's funded by Kalshi.
4: What?
3: Yes.
1: Kalshi is funding a gambling addiction group?
4: Are taking bets as to who's going to fall off the wagon first?
3: It's the National Council on Problem Gambling, the largest nonprofit in the United States designed to address gambling addiction, quietly struck a deal to accept donations from Kalshi. A revelation that's thrown the group into chaos, as Barron's reports. So apparently there was a board meeting in April about a major donation required attendees to sign a non-disclosure agreement, setting a concerning precedent for the nonprofit. After the meeting, the executive director, Heather Maurer, who had assumed her role just 3 months prior, announced that Kalshi was poised to donate $2 million, the second largest donation in the nonprofit's history. People that worked there were out of their minds. One person said, this is like the National Council on Teenage Sex Abuse taking money from Jeffrey Epstein. And that's Nimrod's in the News.
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9: From ABC News, I'm Michelle Franzen. In her first official briefing as White House Press Secretary, Katie Zakaria announcing U.S. Ambassador to Greece, Kimberly Guilfoyle, was asked to leave her post.
12: We have asked Ambassador Guilfoyle to resign. She has been a wonderful asset to the team, and we wish her well.
9: President Trump telling reporters she did a good job, but he did not like what he read. Guilfoyle is facing allegations of corruption, including pressuring a Trump donor for money to pay off a credit card before her Senate confirmation hearing. Guilfoyle denies the allegations. President Trump continues to campaign ahead of the midterm elections, traveling to Alaska and Nevada today after a rally in Ohio last night. The president facing record low approval ratings and record high oil and gas prices, leading to higher costs for many Americans. More from ABC's Catherine Falders.
13: Obviously, these are big issues for the American voters going into the midterm elections, especially the war in Iran and with prices just going up and up and up. Obviously, this is something that he has had to confront in his presidency, but also that Republicans are thinking about as they're campaigning as well. And we're seeing Trump obviously go to a lot of these deep red states, frankly, states that he won by a lot in the past that are now presumably battleground states.
9: A major Midwest grocery store chain announcing a new round of layoffs.
14: Kroger has announced 3,000 people are going to be let go over the course of the next 3 years. CEO Greg Foran says the grocery store company must adapt and take advantage of technology. Last month, he released a new AI strategy for Kroger, which included a plan to have AI agents handle planning, shopping, and purchasing decisions for customers. Kroger is coming off a failed merger with Albertsons, which was at the center of antitrust lawsuits from the SEC and the states of Colorado and Washington.
9: ABC's Mike Dubusky, you're listening to ABC News.
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21: We're going to look back at this year as the year we entered the golden age.
20: One factor accelerating the shortage? The crackdown on undocumented immigrants. and trade schools aren't producing enough graduates to replace retiring veterans.
9: ABC's Hannah Bata. The Vatican says Pope Leo's surgery today to remove a nodule on his lung was, quote, successfully completed. The Pope is said to be resting in his hospital room. ABC's Tom Sufi Burridge is at the Vatican and says test results are still not finalized.
0: We know that these lung nodules are very, very common, and there were positive signs going into this, not only the fact that the Pope is relatively young at age 71, but also we know he's active, he likes to play tennis, and the Pope in his statement here in St. Peter's Square on Sunday indicating that that nodule on his lung was, in his words, well localized and at an early phase, an initial phase.
9: In Buffalo, New York, jury selection underway in the federal trial of Peyton Gendron in the Buffalo supermarket racially motivated shooting that killed 10 people. He's already serving life in prison on state murder convictions. Michelle Franz in ABC News.
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22: 95 northbound accident between 12 and 13 involving a motorcycle. Stay left to get through. Southbound, plenty of onlooking delays. On the parkway northbound, expect overflow traffic going through New Canaan and Norwalk. Folks avoiding the accident on 95 north. Route 8 northbound, you have construction exits 9 through 11 in the right lane. And 84 westbound side construction exits 16 through 14. Stay left to get through. Match Krause with WICC traffic.
6: 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The voice of Connecticut, Miller Nissan of Fairfield, weather update.
23: Partly cloudy this evening and tonight in the low 60s, a breeze light out of the south. On Wednesday, sunny and warm, upper 70s. On Wednesday night, generally fair in the low 50s. Thursday, sunny and cooler in the mid 60s by mid-afternoon. I'm meteorologist Paul Piorek on WICC.
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3: The Markley, Van Camp, and Robbins Show. Jamie Markley, David Van Camp, Scott Robbins. Big controversy, you know.
28: President attacked Representative Ilhan Omar from the stump hours after federal agents searched her home in a pre-dawn raid. The Minnesota congresswoman is calling it an act of political intimidation. Jay O'Brien is in Washington with the latest.
3: And then he gets into the story from there.
4: Jeez.
3: Yeah. You're snoring on that one, Scotty?
1: Here we go again with this nonsense. Act of political...
3: Yeah, when it was Mar-a-Lago, it was a whole lot.
1: Well, it was no one's above the law, if you correctly remember. Yeah,
3: Ilhan Omar said that, but this is different because it's so close to an election. And it is breaking norms and all that, and that was also part of the story, and then it was wrapping up. Go ahead.
29: To saying the search is tied to an ongoing criminal investigation. Sources tell ABC News the investigation relates to Omar's immigration paperwork. The progressive Democrat came to the U.S. as a Somali refugee in 1995. She became a citizen in 2000 at age 17. In a statement, Omar calling it all political intimidation and an attempt to target political enemies and weaponize federal law enforcement, adding, I will not be silenced.
3: Well,
30: fellow Democrats also rallying to Omar's side this morning. Minority Leader Hakeem Jeffries and other Democratic leaders in the House calling the search a, quote, weaponization of the federal government against the president's political adversaries.
4: Oh. You would never want something like that.
1: No, of course not. Wasn't this sort of predicted? Hey, be careful because you're not going to be in power forever.
4: Well, yeah. And
1: exactly.
4: And the thing is that, you know, Democrats, if they ever get the White House back, it's going to come back like 10 times harder because they're not afraid to do anything. They're not afraid to rock the boat, and they've got a pile of judges in their corner to back their plays.
3: Oh, yeah. And you're talking about no shame.
4: Yeah.
1: No,
3: they don't care about what they've said in the past.
4: Nope.
3: And it'll be right back to no one's above the law.
1: If they end up with a majority they will impeach day one. They will try to impeach day one. They'll start the process. I guarantee it.
3: Well, that's not according to the DNC chair.
4: Oh, yeah.
1: Okay. They're going to do it.
3: Yeah. I think he said that to Peter Alexander, didn't he?
4: Did he?
3: Yeah, Peter Alexander brought up the Democrats' approval.
2: Polls show 53% unfavorable in their view of Democrats, 41% with a favorable view here. How do you overcome that brand with Democrats? What do you need them to do immediately if they take back Congress to help your chances move?
5: We have to deliver. And the reality is, we have to deliver on the promises that we're making on the campaign trail.
2: Like part of that,
5: well, no. Listen, hardly any of our candidates are talking about impeachment.
3: See, it's just lying.
4: Yeah.
3: He knows better than that. But you're probably right. They'll impeach.
4: Well, it's
1: immediately.
4: It's an interesting conundrum when it comes to even Democrat voters and their approval of their own party. Mm-hmm. Because what's happening right now is that you've got just almost an even split of people who think the Democrat Party is way too far to the left.
3: Yeah.
4: And then people who say, we need to be further to the left.
3: Exactly.
4: You can't reconcile those two things. It's almost impossible.
3: Yep. It is. It's a major problem for them. Their whole thing is, can they get all of them to vote the same way come November, early voting or whatever? So Hakeem's out there, and he's saying, right-wing conspiracy?
4: Oh, yeah.
3: On Ilhan Omar?
4: Yeah.
3: That sort of thing?
8: Right-wing conspiracy theorists have been targeting Representative Omar for about 8 years at this particular point in time. There's nothing there relative to behavior that should merit this type of extraordinary raid, let alone inside of 30 days from the date of an election.
3: I didn't want to be disrespectful and not include his theme music. Never forget.
1: This every interview he does, it seems like he's in the cafeteria. Doesn't it? I mean, the hustle and bustle and clinking glasses behind him and, you know.
3: Yeah.
1: Catch
3: does
1: him
3: anyone
1: before
3: really
1: he gets to the salt
3: take him stick. Serious? Because
4: no.
3: The Democratic Socialists want that clown out.
4: Oh, they hate him.
3: Yeah, they've told him. And yeah, whatever, Hakeem. Part of that statement was just funny to me. And then I got distracted by the
8: point in time. There's nothing there.
3: There's nothing there. Nothing at all.
4: Nothing, really.
3: Her net worth went to $30 million, then back to $100,000.
4: Right.
3: How in the does that happen?
4: That's a hell of an
3: account. That's not worthy of an investigation?
4: It's an accounting error for the ages, isn't it?
1: Yeah, it is.
3: Golly. Okay, so you got that going on. And then who is this Democrat that says they're going to stand up to Democrat extremists?
4: I love this. This is Democrat Eileen Laubacher. She's running against Republican Representative Lauren Boebert. And she says she's going to stand up to extremists in both parties. But during an appearance on 9 News in Denver, well, she was asked a really good question.
3: Okay. Roll it.
10: Who are the extremists in your Democratic Party? Please name them and explain how you'll stand up to them.
11: I think what's extreme is, you want me to name specific
10: people? Yeah, specific people.
11: I don't think that's really necessary, Kyle. I think it's more important to talk about the things that they want to do and the things that I want to do.
10: How are voters to believe that you will stand up to people who you will not even name?
11: Because I think that if I name three and forget two, like, that's not going to help anyone. Also, I think it's important to understand that I think what we need to do is stand up for things that are right.
3: That, Scott Robbins, man, is some good old-fashioned McGurkin.
1: No, that's McGurkin right there, man. That is a master class in McGurkin.
3: McGurkin is what again?
1: It's words all strung together, and it reads left to right, but put those words together, you have no idea what you just said, and neither does she. It's to fill time, fill space, and it's for a lot of people to nod their heads like they know what she's saying.
3: It would do no good to name three and
1: why would
3: forget
1: it?
3: Two. Well, we'd know at least three.
1: Right. Well, then come back to us with the other two.
3: Like, I don't remember them all, but here, as an example, here's a couple. You'll be forgiven for forgetting a few, but put on the spot. You want me to name them? That was great.
1: Just several of them,
3: Exactly. Okay. And David, you have more audio from something that you had earlier in the show.
4: Yes.
3: And this was an interview with a candidate in Indiana.
4: Yes, a local race, Fayette County, Indiana council race, where this lady, Jamie West, I've been looking for any information about her having some sort of neurological issue or a speech impediment. She sounds drunk as hell. And her opponent wasn't able to make it because her opponent's probably going to win anyway. And so, whatever.
1: Probably.
4: Yeah. I don't know, man. Oh, never God. Discount the drunk vote, apparently.
1: Yeah, that's true. Yeah.
4: But, yeah, here's how it all started.
3: Okay, this is the beginning of it?
4: Yes.
3: Okay. Roll it.
12: I want to go to you, Jamie. How are you today?
13: I'm good. How are you?
12: Good. Would you like to share with us a little bit about yourself and read your opening statement?
13: Okay, I didn't write one, so I'm just going to not read it, just say it out loud, like from my heart. Okay. My name is Jamie West. I'm a mother of three. They're all grown.
3: Hold on a second, because we're trying to decipher drunk speak here, if she was in fact drunk. Did she say Jimmy?
1: That's what I thought, Jimmy.
3: She named herself like Jimmy?
1: Yeah. Jimmy West, yeah.
3: Huh, okay, go.
13: My name is Jimmy West. I'm a mother of three. They're all grown children. They're all pretty successful. I'm proud of them. I own a cleaning business called Queen Bee's Cleaning, LLC, because I am an environmentalist. That's why I named it that. And I am a gig worker. I deliver a lot of groceries and packages.
1: A what?
13: Gig worker?
4: Yeah.
1: Gig worker.
4: She does DoorDash on the side.
3: Okay. Yeah.
13: And I am a gig worker. I deliver a lot of groceries and packages for my community. So if you trust me, you know, delivering your groceries,
3: nope.
13: You trust me with your vote. You know? You know? I mean, come on. But,
1: Holy smokes. Did they provide ashtrays and cup holders?
4: We haven't even gotten to the crying yet.
3: Oh,
1: crying. There's crying?
4: Yes.
1: Oh, well, then we got to go. Come on.
3: We should probably say full disclosure. We understand drunk speak.
1: Yes. Well,
3: there's a couple of
1: do.
3: Former drunks.
1: Yes.
3: Okay. Wow, this is something.
13: I'm here because I have been going to the state house for years.
3: Yeah.
13: Fighting this legislation that goes through. Senate Bill 1, Dale Strong mentioned that, and how much it hurts our communities. Okay. It doubled so many people's property taxes. Only about 1 or 2% of all of Hoosiers benefited from it.
3: Hold on.
4: She's stifling a burp, it appears.
13: All of Hoosiers benefited from it.
3: Oh, boy.
1: She was.
3: Oh, my gosh, I just got a note. She's special needs.
1: No, you didn't.
3: No, I didn't.
4: No.
3: I but say. That's your greatest fear right now, Scott.
1: Well, because I didn't want to go.
3: She's special needs. Because if so, I'm going to feel like garbage.
1: I believe David thoroughly went through this.
4: Yeah, I could not find any evidence that she has, that there is some condition that she is suffering from.
1: She's a character.
4: Yes.
13: Our communities, our rural communities especially, our schools. And I love the schools. I'm total supporter of the schools and the teachers. But our emergency services are the ones that we really need to worry about.
1: Emergency services.
13: And I spoke to the Connersville.
3: Mercy. Don't you understand English? Mercy.
1: Emergency?
3: Yes.
1: It's like Marxy.
3: Mercy.
1: Are you sure? Okay.
3: Emergency, just drunky is mercy. Okay?
13: I'm sorry, fireman.
3: Oops.
13: The fire chief today. Scott Jones, and he is also very worried about what will happen to the fire stations. I might need to get a Kleenex out, man. It makes me sad what the Republicans in the state house have done to our rural communities. And he told me that if we don't do something different, which means to me, it means voting for Democrats. We will lose one of our firehouses. He doesn't know which one yet. By 2029, we're going to lose it.
3: Time out for a second. Scott, this has been a take of yours that goes back a long time about the drunkie and the weeping.
1: Yeah, well, it goes together. Well, any bar you're at, come close. The time is always somebody. that wants to tell you about how miserable their life is and how awful things are, and they're crying.
13: You okay with that? I'm not.
0: Oh, boy.
13: And Katie Payton, who was just here.
0: Oh, man.
13: She.
1: Yeah.
13: I was at a town hall meeting with her and Lieutenant Governor Beckwith, and she.
0: Uh-oh.
13: Groveled to him for emergency service money. And he looked at her and he's like, oh, I'll look into it. And then 2 minutes later said, we don't have enough money for your emergency services, but we have enough money to do the redistricting, which we fought and won. And, you know, so I've been fighting at the state house for years.
0: Boy, oh boy.
9: It's a vindication for a lot of people.
4: That is, somebody got nervous about being on local TV and decided to have a few drinks. That's what it, my assumption is there.
0: Maybe overserve just a tad.
4: Just a tad.
0: Just to loosen up.
4: Right.
9: You guys won. You guys helped.
0: Yeah.
9: You know, democracy.
0: Man,
4: I only had one drink. It was a quadruple, but, you know.
0: Yeah, so Scott Robbins only had two beers. They were Schooners, 32 ounces. Yeah, well, yeah. But yeah, it's fine.
1: I'm good.
0: Woo!
1: Holy smokes.
0: Yeah, that's something. Can't wait for the follow-up stories to that one.
1: Gosh.
0: Uh-oh, Shane Gillis in trouble. And the five stories we're watching today. Straight ahead.
1: Football is heating up and everybody's pulling up. And Prize Picks has all your picks in one place. 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
19: WICC Smart MLS Right Now Traffic.
21: 95 on the northbound side, over an hour from Stanford through Fairfield. Cleared an earlier problem in Darien. The Parkway northbound is only slightly better on the Upper Merritt. On the Wilbur Cross southbound, bunched up nicely in Hampton, going down to the tunnel. 95 in New Haven, you're slow through Longmore going into West Haven. Route 8 northbound, residual delays in Shelton and in Seymour because of earlier construction that has been cleared. And on 84 eastbound, you're busy but moving through Danbury. Madge Krause, WICC Traffic.
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22: Tonight will be generally fair with a low in the low 60s and a breeze light out of the south. On Wednesday, sunny and warmer in the upper 70s. On Wednesday night, generally fair in the low 50s. Thursday, sunny and cooler in the mid 60s by mid-afternoon. I'm meteorologist Paul Piorek on WICC.
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0: The Markley, Van Camp, and Robbins Show. Jamie Markley, David Van Camp, Scott Robbins, and now the five stories we're watching today.
1: One, two, three, four, five.
2: We're going to have to get to more of the drunk candidate in Indiana a little bit later.
0: Oh, there's more.
3: Oh, there's more? More.
0: Oh, my gosh. Oh, excellent.
2: Number five, Swedish activist Greta Thunberg has joined the protests and riots in France because, of course, she has. Number four.
4: Dare you.
2: Six Flags temporarily closed nine roller coasters across six amusement parks after a man fell to his death off of the Goliath roller coaster in Georgia. Number three, the failing New York Times says they have definitive proof that James Tallarico was recovering from the flu at home. You just can't see it. Number two.
0: It's true.
2: They're saying,
0: well, for security purposes, that doesn't make any sense. There's an easy way to do it.
2: Right. Number two, the White House has asked Ambassador to Greece, Kimberly Guilfoyle, to resign after a text appeared to show that she begged an ex-Trump donor to pay off her American Express bill, $100,000.
0: She's done now. She resigned?
2: Yeah, she has resigned, denies doing anything wrong, though. And then number one, Houthi rebels have threatened a swift and painful response against U.S. interests across the Middle East if President Trump joins Saudi military strikes against the group. Those are the top five stories that we are watching today.
0: Houthis, man. Jeez. I have saw this from a website called The Takeout. They were ranking the best and worst baby boomer Halloween candies.
3: Oh.
0: I thought about making this a game, but it's just too widespread, I think. Is there anything that comes to mind there, Boomer?
3: Bad ones?
0: No, yeah, ranking the best and worst, but ranking the best. What would be the best?
3: Large Snickers bars?
0: No.
3: Okay.
0: I don't know if they're including candy bars. It's more like candy.
3: Oh, candy?
0: Yeah, candies.
2: Does candy corn count?
0: It was just out of the 10.
2: Okay.
0: It's like 12 or something like that.
2: Werther's Originals?
0: That is number one, dude. It is not. I couldn't believe it.
3: It is not.
0: The old joke with Janet Yellen.
3: Werther's Originals is not number one.
0: Treasury Secretary, look right there. I went to the website.
3: Give me a break. But this is for baby boomers?
0: Yes.
3: Well, you got to be on the high end of that then, or low end of it as it is.
0: Because if you go back to when Janet Yellen was Treasury Secretary, and whenever she would make a statement, David would make the comment sucking on her Werther's Originals.
3: Mm-hmm. Yeah.
0: And we'd always have that, you know,
5: well,
0: I didn't understand
5: the path that inflation would take and supply bottlenecks that have affected our economy badly that I didn't at the time didn't fully understand. But we recognize that now.
0: Well, that's great. And all of a sudden, one day at home, my wife says, hey, I got some candy there in the bowl. I'm like, oh, really? And I look, and I'm like, are you Janet Yellen? What happened? She's like, you don't like those? I'm like, they're all right, I guess, but aren't they for old people?
3: Well, that's my understanding anyway, yes.
0: And she reminded me of my age, which was really not cool.
3: Yeah, not good.
0: But Werther's Originals was number one, followed by Laffy Taffy.
3: Huh. Oh.
0: I'll take the Laffy Taffy over
3: I
0: the
3: I like
0: Werther.
3: Laffy Taffy.
0: Milk Duds. Can't go wrong with the Duds.
2: No, I don't like them.
0: Really?
3: I'm okay with Milk Duds.
0: I just
3: like
0: okay.
3: Yeah.
0: Oh, no. I'm a big fan. Cinnamon Jawbreakers? Eh.
3: I don't like Jawbreakers, period.
0: Butterscotch?
3: Not really.
0: Eh. Starburst?
3: I like Starburst.
0: There you go. Cinnamon Discs? I don't even know what that is. Hmm. Then Smarties root beer barrels and strawberry
3: bonbons. I like root beer barrels.
0: Well, there you go.
3: Yeah.
0: Shane Gillis in trouble. Really?
3: That's so dumb.
0: It's coming right up.

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7: Southern Connecticut State University is waiving its $50 application fee for a full month this fall, beginning Thursday, October 15th, and running through November 15th. State high school seniors applying for the 2027-2028 academic year can submit their applications for free. University officials say the goal is to remove financial barriers and make higher education more accessible. 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The university is also hosting an undergraduate open house on Saturday, November 7th for prospective students and their families. 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

0: taking in Connecticut regarding home heating assistance. These actions come as the war in Iran is straining global oil supplies, causing prices to surge and driving up home heating bills. And a Connecticut brewery is celebrating a big win on the national stage. Counterweight Brewing Company in Cheshire took home 3 medals at the Great American Beer Festival in Denver over the weekend. The brewery earned 2 gold medals, one for its Polish-style smoked wheat beer and another for its German-style lager. Counterweight also picked up a bronze medal for its Oktoberfest-inspired fest beer. It is the only Connecticut brewery to win medals at this year's competition, which attracted more than 7,200 entries from across the country. I'm Chris Williams with WICC News.
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2: 95 on the northbound side, over an hour from Stanford Group Fairfield. Cleared an earlier problem in Darien. The Parkway northbound is only slightly better on the Upper Merritt. On the Wilbur Cross southbound, bunched up nicely in Hampton, going down to the tunnel. 95 in New Haven, you're slow through Long Wharf going into West Haven. Route 8 northbound, residual delays in Shelton and in Seymour because of earlier construction that has been cleared. And on 84 eastbound, you're busy but moving through Danbury. Matt Krause, WICC Traffic.
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3: Partly cloudy this evening and tonight in the low 60s, a breeze light out of the south. On Wednesday, sunny and warm, upper 70s. On Wednesday night, generally fair in the low 50s. Thursday, sunny and cooler in the mid 60s by mid-afternoon. I'm meteorologist Paul Piorek on WICC.
4: To be fair, he didn't say they were. He said dressed like.
5: Right.
4: Just that, so you know.
5: That's an important distinction.
4: It is.
6: It makes the men calling them misogynists. More men need to be standing up in opposition to it because it's complacency that has created the environment with which women are sexually assaulted.
4: Yeah, because that just started.
5: Yeah.
4: Women being sexually assaulted only started when people started seeing revealing clothing at the gym, apparently, according to Dan Levy, who is never tempted to look at the gym anyway.
5: Right.
4: So I guess he's got a great opinion on this. Whatever.
5: It is so absurd because that's not, I mean, if anything, and I like Shane Gillis enough. I mean, I think he's pretty funny.
4: Yeah.
5: But, like, that's not really a material for him.
4: That's, I would agree.
5: That's not even like a revolutionary style of joke. I mean, it's like, what, 20, 30 years? Yeah, close to 30 years ago, Dave Chappelle had the same bit where he was like, ladies, look, about dressing provocatively and all of that.
4: Oh, yeah.
5: And he said, you know, if I'm walking around wearing a police uniform and you run up to me and say, hey, help me, there's a crime being committed. And I say, oh, just because I'm dressed this way? Listen, he goes, dressing like that does not make you a whore. But you are wearing a whore's uniform.
7: Yeah.
5: That was his point.
7: The guy's a comedian, right. Okay? I mean, it's a comedy bit. Lighten up, Lester. I mean, what are you doing?
4: All these women again, online are ticked off.
7: If you don't like it, don't watch it.
4: They're ticked off. And then showing, see, this is the way I dress.
5: Right.
4: And I'm not going to have anybody tell me how to dress.
7: Well, then, okay, it's then.
4: Sort of
7: fine.
4: In a way, proving the point.
7: Yes. Like the whole, what are you looking at?
4: Well, that's just it. And that's the thing when you're saying, David, this isn't anything new. People have been talking about it for years.
5: Uh-huh.
7: Yes.
4: Because the truth is, and if you get women to be honest just in a conversation, especially when they're in their 20s.
7: Yeah,
4: we'll say,
7: course.
4: Would you like the attractive guy to at least look and be curious? The answer would be, well, yeah. Now, do you want the old guy, old fatty over there? Do you want
5: Shane
4: him
5: Gillis
4: checking you out and drooling a little bit? She looked good. Well, no, that grosses me out.
7: Well, old fatty's going to look. Not dead.
4: That's the point.
7: Right.
4: You're not going to be able to filter out.
7: Right.
4: Fat oldies just to get young hotties to look at you. You're going to get them all.
7: So you got to figure all eyes on me. That's why I.
4: That's the deal.
7: It's just, I didn't get the whole freak out about it. It was just like, what is this?
4: Well, and then you wonder, was it manufactured? But there was enough posts on social media. It seemed like it was pretty real that people were ticked off about it. Like, how dare he tell me how to dress?
8: It's been like the most downloaded comedy bit on SNL all year.

0: You know what else I saw a lot of was other women on social media saying, yeah, here are pictures of women at the gym.
1: Yeah.
0: He's right. That sort of thing.
1: Well, again, it's comedy. He played it for laughs. He got laughs. That's what he wanted to do.
0: Yeah.
1: I mean,
0: and it's created a lot of talk. And it's not like this is the first time this conversation's been had.
1: No. But it's the humorless part of the population.
0: Yeah.
1: Well, just nothing's fenty fenny.
2: Well, they also act like what he said was, and therefore you deserve to get sexually assaulted.
1: No, which
2: he didn't say that.
1: No.
0: No, he was making fun, like, then you can't look.
1: No, yeah. Right, exactly.
0: That's just the reality.
1: He's in like 10 TikTok videos in the background. Well, yeah.
0: Yeah.
1: Okay.
0: And sports bra, that is common at the gym.
1: Yeah.
0: And the really tight shorts. Remember when yoga pants became a thing?
1: Mm-hmm.
0: And then people be like, that doesn't fit you very well. Like, that's not complimenting your body style. And people got crazy about that, too. So, yeah.
1: Yeah, it's such a silly outrage thing. It really is.
0: Well, it was...
1: Just look at it like, okay.
0: This just happened not that long ago, too. It was a dad telling his daughter he didn't want her wearing a certain type of bikini.
1: Mm-hmm.
0: And it was kind of like, well, I'm going to do whatever I want to do. And he didn't get mad. He put on Speedos and then came out in front of her and her friends. She's like, that's so bad. You can't. And he's like, why? It's okay for you. I thought no one could tell you how to dress, sort of thing. Mm-hmm. And all of a sudden, she start wearing a different style of swimwear because he proved his point. So I thought that was funny. Do you want to get another clip of the award-winning interview out of Indiana, Dave?
2: I can make it my story if we don't want to run too short on time.
0: If we can do that. Dude, yeah, all credit to you because I think it started with your story last hour.
1: Yeah, it did. Yeah.
0: So why not make it your story? We do this a couple of times a day and may not be the biggest story out there. We're trying to make it one of the big ones just because we're having fun with it.
1: You're in for a treat, folks.
0: Okay. David, what's your story here?
2: All right, so this is Fayette County, Indiana, a lady running for the county council there. Her name is Jamie West.
0: Mm-hmm.
2: And she was part of a candidate forum on a local television station. And how the moderator didn't just stop everything cold, I will never, ever know. Because she sounds drunk. And I don't mean just a little tipsy. She sounds drunk.
0: I don't know. If you are that person, though, you don't know how that's going to be received if you just say, we're stopping this.
2: Well, it's not stopping it. Just ask, are you okay?
0: Oh, I got it.
1: Like, you got to stop the fight. I mean, once somebody's getting bludgeoned, you just go, okay, right. Stop, enough.
2: Well,
1: enough.
2: Okay, and so here's Drunk Democrat Part 2.
0: Okay. And do you want Part 2?
2: Yes,
0: on Part this?
2: 2.
0: All right. So I got all these we need to pull up here.
2: I sent you quite a few... Clips.
0: Yes, so I'm getting them all together, and you want Part 2, we can definitely do that. Roll.
3: I've been fighting at the state house for years for our community. On my own dime, our local representatives have not. You know, parking's expensive. Driving's expensive. Going and have to face your elected leaders face-to-face is scary alone. I need help, you know?
0: Oh,
3: and that's my opening statement. I'm a fighter, and you ought to vote for me.
4: Well, Jamie, you mentioned SEA-1 and the how it is affecting Fayette County. So let me ask you our first question, which is, would you recommend a local income tax increase to cover funding loss from SEA-1?
3: Didn't they already do that, though? Didn't they already raise their income taxes? Because a lot of counties did, and I thought Fayette County did. They didn't do, did they, did the full 3%? Because Union County didn't do, they want the 2.67%. They didn't want to go to 3%. And that was last September.
0: Uh-oh. Go ahead, Scotty. You got something, I know.
1: Well.
0: What?
1: Be good to know if you're going to make an argument, you know what the answer to the question is, right?
0: It doesn't hurt.
1: Man, unless it's on the side of the bottle of gin, if the answer's there.
2: No, that's vodka sold in a plastic bottle, my friend. That's what that smells like.
0: Onward we go.
3: 6-7% that didn't want to go to 3%. And that was last September. And I don't want to see anybody's taxes get raised. I want the legislation, the state legislators, we have a surplus. I want to see them give that money back to their communities because we've paid enough in taxes.
0: Okay.
1: What about the firehouse you promised?
0: Why did you give that money back? I think it's the deal.
1: Man,
0: do you want another clip? Do you want another one?
1: Of course I do.
2: Sure, I mean.
0: Do you want it to be your story, Scott?
1: Yes, of course I do.
0: Okay. Scott's story is part three of this interview. And we roll on with it. Go.
4: Roads and infrastructure, public safety, economic development, quality of life, or another area, which would you choose and why?
3: That's a hard decision to make because there's so many that we need. But I would choose our emergency services. I would choose the firemen, the police, the ambulances. I mean, because who are you going to call when you're in trouble?
2: Ghostbusters.
3: You know?
0: No, you're not.
3: You need them. They're my top priority is the emergency services, the firemen, the police, and the ambulance services. I mean, and then our public schools, and then our infrastructure. I don't know why we have the worst roads in the whole country when we pay a pretty good deal in wheel tax. I think it's, I know why, but I don't want to say why because might offend people. But
0: well, it's just a list of grievances, isn't it? Roads suck. Police. Fire.
2: I've gotten ahead of work, but my manager hates me.
0: Some people low on food, got no job, pets' heads are falling off.
3: Yeah, it would definitely be our emergency services.
1: Definitely. Okay.
0: Okay.
4: What do you feel?
0: Oh, the interviewer.
1: Here we go. Here we go. Okay.
0: Here we go.
4: Do you feel Fayette County needs to do differently to attract new businesses? And where should the county council invest its limited resources to make that happen?
0: Good one.
3: Definitely not data centers. They're horrible for the environment. They will take, they want it because we got.
2: Who's they?
3: Fayette County is on an aquifer, which means that we have.
0: What? I'm sorry, I missed that, David. What was that?
3: A lake.
2: Hold on. On an aquifer.
1: Aquifer.
0: Got it.
2: Groundwater.
0: Yes.
2: I guess.
3: A lake beneath us, miles beneath us. Well, we have so much water, and the data centers want that water, man, so they can push it into their data their cooling centers and cool it off.
4: Well, you're leading me into our next question, which was actually, would you support a data center in Fayette County?
3: Absolutely.
0: And hell no!
4: What would you require from a developer before you could support the project?
3: If an AI data center wanted to build here, then they would have to pay for all of our firemen, not the volunteer. Thank you, volunteer firemen. You don't even get paid. Thank you, Everton.
0: Okay.
1: What? Thank you. Who? What?
2: I don't know if that's a name.
3: All of our firemen, not the volunteer. Thank you, volunteer firemen.
0: There you go.
3: You don't even get paid. Thank you, Everton.
0: Everton.
1: What's Everton?
2: I don't know.
0: Well,
1: said Captain Effergen.
0: It's when estrogen's low. It's a supplement called Effergen.
1: The data centers will take away.
0: Yes, that's what's going to happen.
3: Thank you, Effergen.
0: Yeah. That's what it is.
1: Effergen yelled from the back, you're welcome.
2: And then, like Jill Biden, Effergen comes out and says, you did so good. You answered every question.
0: Do we know out of Indiana? Because we have friends there.
1: Oh, God.
0: Has there been like an apology next day? Hey, I showed up for this interview hammered. I am really sorry.
2: I have not seen anything. I swear, I've been trying to keep track of like whether or not there's anything online about it. But
0: I mean, that's got to be first thing in the morning. You're sobering up on that cup of coffee. You're like, holy crap, who do I got to call to apologize to? This was a debacle.
1: Never did to go get the phone for her.
0: Oh. Man, oh man.
1: Good golly.
0: That is something.
1: Wow.
0: Okay. Arresting officer, someone grabbed his genitals? You got to hear this, Nimrod, in the news. And a news update next.

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8: 95 North Parkway northbound over an hour. Greenwich through Crumbling Bridgeport. Upper Mare might save you a little bit of time right now. And on 91 South in New Haven, 15 minutes from exit 6. Down through the merge and through the Long Wharf around the bend into West Haven. Wilbur Cross southbound bunching up nicely in Hampton going into the tunnel. And on Route 8 northbound you have congestion delays going through Seymour. No accident reported just yet. And that's Krause with WICC Connecticut Traffic.
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10: Tonight will be generally fair with a low in the low 60s and a breeze light out of the south. On Wednesday, sunny and warmer in the upper 70s. On Wednesday night, generally fair in the low 50s. Thursday, sunny and cooler in the mid 60s by mid-afternoon. I'm meteorologist Paul Piorek on WICC.
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0: The Markley Van Camp and Robin Show. 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
0: Got it. 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
0: News update, David Van Camp.
1: Well, I still have not been able to find any sort of local reaction to Little Miss Drunky on the candidate.
2: Incredible.
0: Keep an eye on that. Yeah. We got to get to Nimrod's, man.
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4: Damn it, this is too hard.
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4: I love the poorly educated.
0: All right. Nimrod's in the News. We go to Raleigh, North Carolina. It's where this dude, 42-year-old Kelly Langley. Well, first, he was accused of assault, sexual battery, extortion, soliciting, possessing drug paraphernalia. There's all that. So cops are there to arrest him. While the cop is trying to make the arrest, he grabbed the cop, pinched the officer's genitals, grabbed and then pinched.
1: Oh, no.
0: Trying to arrest him.
1: Dang.
0: So now, not only charged with assault and sexual battery from this, and that's Nimrod's in the News. Cops, man, they got it tough sometimes. Yeah.

0: 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I like it too.
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2: 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Reuters Institute says we're now one of the top news brands in the nation. 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
5: From ABC News, I'm Michelle Franzen. Yesterday's deadly incident on a Six Flags over Georgia roller coaster remains under investigation. The rider was flung from his seat when authorities say a restraint on the Goliath roller coaster appeared to unlatch. ABC's Faith Abube is near the scene and has more on the victim.
6: Police have identified that victim as a 42-year-old man. His name, Hassan Kareem. And according to the school district, he worked at Wesley International Academy. He was an information technology or an IT manager there in that school district, and he had worked there for quite a while. And of course, his death happened here yesterday, just in such a tragic way.
5: Six Flags announcing it's temporarily shut down the Goliath and nine similar hyper coasters across the country, saying the safety of its guests is a high priority. The White House calling for Kimberly Guilfoyle to resign today as the U.S. ambassador to Greece amid corruption allegations. It includes reports she pressured a Trump donor to pay off her credit card before she was confirmed. Guilfoyle denied the allegations in a social media post. ABC's Catherine Falders has more.
7: She was grateful for serving the Trump administration and thanked the president, Marco Rubio, but also said throughout that post that she will vigorously defend these allegations against her and called them false. So it surely won't be the last time that we're hearing from her.
5: Guilfoyle was previously engaged to Donald Trump Jr. Pope Leo resting in his hospital room in Rome. The Vatican says following a successful surgery to remove a nodule from his lung. ABC's Tom Sufi Burridge is at the Vatican.
8: We'll be looking for any news on a potential biopsy on the nodule once it's removed to determine whether it's cancerous or not. But look, the Pope looked pretty relaxed going into the hospital. He was smiling, greeted by hospital staff. And now I think we're just waiting, hopefully, for some good news.
5: On Wall Street, stocks closing lower today. 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
5: In Las Vegas, a judge today sentencing Dwayne Davis, known as Keefe D, for the murder conviction linked to the drive-by shooting of rapper Tupac Shakur in 1996. The judge issuing the maximum sentence for his conviction.
13: In accordance with the laws of the state of Nevada, you're hereby judged guilty of first-degree murder with use of a deadly weapon, a felony. I'm going to impose the $25 administrative assessment fee, $3 DNA collection fee, $150 DNA fee, as well as the test. As to the first-degree murder portion, you are sentenced to 20 years to life. As to the deadly weapon enhancement, you are sentenced to a mandatory consecutive 20 years to life. The aggregate sentence is 40 years to life. You have 731 days credit time served toward that sentence.
5: Davis will be 103 when he finishes serving his sentence. Anthropic putting out a new warning about its own technology possibilities.
14: Anthropic predicts that its Claude AI technology could soon be capable of replicating itself on internet-connected devices, everything from smart TVs to smart ovens. This supposed model would be challenging to shut down, the company says, because there's no centralized place to shut it off. The concern is speculative, but it comes after Anthropic revealed some actual unintended model actions it's discovered, including one instance where Claude submitted an erroneous tip to Philadelphia police about an ongoing murder case. Mike Dubusky, ABC News.
5: Major Midwest grocery store chain Kroger announcing a new round of layoffs, 3,000 people over the next 3 years. Michelle Franz in ABC News.
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16: 95 northbound, over an hour from Greenwich through Fairfield. Upper Merritt saves you the most time right now. New Haven, 95 south, crawling through the Long Wharf, over across southbound. Volume delays through Hampton down to the tunnel. 84 eastbound, extra cars now off the state line at Danbury, heading into the Super 7. Westbound is a little bit easier. And on Route 8 northbound, you're busy but moving, going through Shelton. The Match Krause with WICC Connecticut Traffic.
4: 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The voice of Connecticut, Miller Nissan of Fairfield, weather update.
17: Partly cloudy this evening and tonight in the low 60s, a breeze light out of the south. On Wednesday, sunny and warm, upper 70s. On Wednesday night, generally fair in the low 50s. Thursday, sunny and cooler in the mid 60s by mid-afternoon. I'm meteorologist Paul Piorek on WICC.
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4: The Markley, Van Camp, and Robbins Show. Jamie Markley, David Van Camp, Scott Robbins. Okay. There's a whole lot of stuff going on. Where do you want to start, David?
5: All right. Well, I mean, I know that there's more controversy because of an ICE arrest that was made.
4: Yes.
5: People are all over that one.
4: Oh, yeah. So this was part of the opening block on ABC's Good Morning America. And every time I see an ICE story now, I'm thinking to myself, okay, remember when Obama was president and how many deportations there were?
5: Mm-hmm.
4: You can't tell me that there were never family members clutching on saying, please don't take him.
5: Oh, no.
4: But, man, the propaganda never stops with these people.
5: No.
4: And I'll just play you how it started. There you go.
23: ICE facing questions over a video of agents pulling a man in New Jersey over from his car in front of his small children. Chief Justice Correspondent Pierre Thomas is here with that story. Good morning, Pierre.
24: Well, George, good morning. As ICE rapidly expands its massive deportation campaign, we're seeing more and more violent encounters during arrests. And this new video you're about to see shows how raw emotions can be when ICE comes for a family member.
4: Well, I think people already probably know that.
0: But why not? Go for it.
1: Yeah. This morning, ICE agents under scrutiny over this dramatic video showing the arrest of a Honduran man as his emotional family and bystanders beg for them to stop.
20: Come on, y'all. It's the kids. She got the babies.
0: What are you insinuating? That once they beg him to stop, say, you know what, because of all of your support, we're going to stop this
21: we
0: now.
21: We change our mind.
22: Is that the new rule for law enforcement?
0: Of course
22: pulling
0: not.
22: Somebody over for, like, I don't know, a DUI, but they got kids in the back seat, and so therefore the cops supposed to just
21: home.
22: Say,
21: oh,
22: yeah, drive on home.
21: Yeah, get on.
0: Yeah,
21: get
0: we
21: on.
0: Don't do that in front of your kids.
21: Yeah, don't do it again, okay? Promise?
0: Yeah.
21: All right.
0: What do you think about some of the judges we have? That's probably what it would be like.
21: Exactly.
0: Anyway, it goes on. And roll it.
1: And his wife holding one child as he tries to block ICE agents from putting her husband into their car. A little boy clinging on to him. Eventually, agents arresting the man identified by Homeland Security officials as John Mikhail Correa Sangucho, who they say was living in the U.S. illegally and had multiple traffic infractions. Officials say he was removed from his car after refusing commands. It's the third clash with ICE agents captured on camera in a week. In Houston, an ICE agent running over 30-year-old Miguel Pera Hernandez, an undocumented immigrant from Mexico, living and working in the U.S. for 30 years, after he and the passenger of this pickup truck ran away.
25: Mr. Miguel Parra underwent surgery for his leg. He has an injury on his hip.
0: So don't you picture right now you've got liberal women watching this, because I'm guessing that's the only people that watch it, or liberal dudes, whatever. Oh, this is just terrible what ICE is doing, destroying communities.
22: Right.
0: Does ABC ever do a story about taking these hardened criminals off the street?
22: Right.
21: Well, no.
0: Every week you get another list. All right, this person, how many sexual assaults, rapes, wanted for murder in his home country, broke the law here, blah, blah, blah, nothing.
22: Yeah.
0: But this is the third video this week.
22: Okay, is that how we are measuring things now?
0: It seems to be.
22: Oh, okay.
0: Anyway, go on.
1: 5-year-old son sitting in the car say he still has a bullet lodged in his neck. The Department of Homeland Security says Belagel is a convicted thief with gang ties.
0: Oh, the guy tried to use a star.
24: Civil rights leaders say ICE is being way too aggressive, actively fostering a chaotic and dangerous environment. But Homeland Security officials are unapologetic. Their message, self-deport or they're coming. Right now, there's apparently no middle ground.
0: What kind of propaganda crap is that?
21: What kind of middle ground would there be?
22: Right. I love that they are creating chaos in the streets by pursuing people who are trying to run them over or flee law enforcement.
0: Exactly.
22: See, when somebody runs, you're just supposed to let them go. I know that's actually a thing in some jurisdictions.
0: It is.
22: But that's crazy. No, if you can still see them.
0: I know.
22: I get it if you lose visual contact and guys going 120 miles an hour in a residential area saying, okay, well, we got to try to get the chopper up, but we're not going to endanger any lives. I understand that part. You lose the sight of the person. But, like, if the guy's right there and he's trying to run over a federal agent, then, the guns come out. That's how it works. Everyone should know that.
0: But he had a 5-year-old in the back.
22: How did they know?
0: Exactly.
21: Not right. They don't know. But dovetailing off what David already said, hey, man, the drug dealer is in his house with his kids.
22: Right.
21: Okay? Right. We know where he is, and we know what he's up to. We're going to go get him.
0: Right.
21: They go get him. Yeah, it's shocking. It's terrible for little kids to see that happen. No question about that. But daddy broke the freaking law.
0: Right.
21: And he's endangering other people. So, yeah, you got to get him. And this is not new.
0: That's
21: this
0: why
21: happens
0: it was
21: all the time.
0: When they took El Chapo in front of his son, it was sad.
21: It was so, but it's so, these arguments are ridiculous.
0: I know. Yes.
21: I mean, you know what it's there for. It's there to form a narrative.
0: Yes.
21: Of the evilness that's going on. You know, that's what it's there for. But man, this kind of stuff happens all the time in every neighborhood of America.
0: I think I'm going to stop bringing in any clips from ABC because I don't know if this is good for your heart and your blood pressure,
21: Dude,
0: Scott.
21: It's so frustrating, though.
0: I know. It is.
21: It's just like, what are we supposed to do?
0: I'll just get this out of the way. Because you're a big fan of Jerry Seinfeld. Seinfeld's
21: oh, yeah.
0: a legendary show.
21: Yeah, huge fan. Yep.
0: Did you hear him get heckled at a show the other night?
21: Because he's a Jew?
0: Well, the pro-Palestine guy, he was all about it, you know. Guy.
26: Seinfeld! Seinfeld! Listen to me!
27: Yes.
26: You're a racist! There are 74,000 dead Palestinians! 74,000 Palestinians!
2: Palestinians have been killed by the racist state of Israel.
3: I am a racist.
0: Hey, Jerry, I am a racist.
21: Yeah.
26: Seinfeld, you will see how we'll be free.
3: I'm going to find out how much your ticket was, and I'm sending it to Israel.
0: Do you hear that? I'm going to find out how much your ticket was, and I'm going to send it to Israel.
21: Yeah, well, he's dealt with this before.
0: He has.
22: Oh, yeah. He's always said, yeah, heckling a comedian is going to solve the conflict in the Middle East.
0: Right.
22: Yeah, okay.
0: Exactly. You know, but, of course, we're living in a time where you have all these, quote, pro-Palestinian people in the United States. Right. College students, the far left.
21: Oh, yeah.
0: Oh, Hassan Piker. Did you hear the interview that he did with Zway Umdoa? Is that how you say her last name?
21: No.
0: I butchered her last name. She just goes by Zway.
21: Zway.
0: Black lady.
21: Mm-hmm.
0: And so she goofs on people. It's like a comedy sort of interview.
21: Mm-hmm.
0: And as I was watching, I'm like, it doesn't look like he's in on this. Like, she's just kind of goofing on him. Because the first question is about him being a champagne socialist. And then she ends up asking how many black friends he has. Apparently this is a bit she does, but just listen to this and see what
6: you think. Did you always want to be a champagne socialist?
7: Yes.
6: You once said, let the streets soak in red capitalist blood. How was the Oscar parties this year?
0: He just sips his drink.
7: It was weird.
6: Hmm. How many black friends do you have?
7: A lot.
6: Name some.
7: Let's just get it like...
6: You have to name them because I'm not convinced.
7: Okay. I'm not going to do that, actually. Never mind. Zero.
6: Zero.
7: I have zero black friends.
6: I believe you have zero black friends.
0: When the left turns on the left, it's just funny
22: it
0: to me.
22: It is very funny.
0: Just goofing on them. But Hassan Piker, I mean, there are plenty of Republicans that are trying to tie that guy to somebody's campaign.
21: Mm-hmm.
0: And a lot of times it's easy to do, especially with Abdul Muhammad El-Sayed.
22: Well, yeah, when Stepstool Abdul brought him out, begged him to come campaign for him during the primary in Michigan.
0: Yeah.
22: That's not even a reach. That's like, yeah, Hassan Piker is in that camp.
0: Yeah. Well, they work out together. It shows him at the gym.
21: Yeah, they're gym buddies.
0: Mm-hmm. But Kristen Welker, she did her job the other day.
21: No, she didn't.
0: Her job is to prop up Democrats.
21: Oh, I was going
0: to
21: say, okay.
0: That's the way I look at her job. That's what she was doing.
21: Not what I saw, yeah.
0: Well, and then this question that it's not important to him as far as this goes.
8: Do you think that America is ready for a Muslim president?
9: That's not a question I'm asking. I think Michigan is ready for a Muslim senator.
8: But do you think America is ready for a Muslim president?
9: That's irrelevant. I think Michigan is ready for a Muslim senator.
8: Okay. But you don't rule out the possibility that...
9: I have no intention of ever running for president. That is not a thing I've ever wanted to do.
0: Do you think they're ready? Why do you look at like an...
21: We already had
0: despair?
21: One.
0: Oh, Obama?
21: Yeah.
0: No, he's a professing Christian.
21: Of course he is.
22: Okay. Well, no, I mean, they could have had a Muslim senator in Pennsylvania, but Democrats voted for the guy with brain damage.
0: Who was that?
22: Dr. Oz versus...
0: Oh, that's hilarious.
22: And then it took Donald Trump to get the Muslim in the cabinet.
0: Oh, boy. That is something, man. Yeah, no one brings that up either, David.
22: No.
0: The first person I've heard bring that up in a long time. Yeah. Well, I don't know who's going to win that race in Michigan.
21: Oh, gosh.
0: But he's got basic questions that keep coming up, and it's like it's a ridiculous question, but you can't answer it.
22: Yeah. Oh,
0: And all that crap about he's got no ties to the Muslim Brotherhood is a load of crap.
21: Well, he could answer it. He's not going to answer it. He doesn't want to answer it.
0: Right.
21: Yeah, he has no interest in answering that question. It doesn't do him any good.
0: Yeah. So you have that race.
21: Hassan Piker was great in the primary.
0: What do you mean?
21: Having him hanging around.
0: Before, oh, yeah, to get him.
21: Yeah, right, to get the support he needed.
0: Over, what was that lady's name?
22: Haley Stevens.
0: Right? Yes.
21: Yeah.
0: Who was kind of out there. By the way, if you're just joining the show, we've had multiple clips of this race in Indiana. of this woman that was drunk during an interview on TV.
1: We think, allegedly.
22: It certainly seems like it, yeah.
1: Yes.
22: It's Jamie.
0: And she kind of resembles that woman in Michigan.
22: A little bit, yeah. If Haley Stevens had spent a lot of time at a smoke-filled bar.
0: Yes.
22: Yeah. Like, this is sort of the outcast of the Haley Stevens clan, I guess.
0: Yes, her name I would say.
22: Yeah, Jamie West is her name. She's running for the county council in Fayette County, Indiana. Mm-hmm. And, yeah, during this candidate forum, she was slurring, stumbling, stifling burps. I mean, it was a thing, man.
0: And asked about data centers?
22: Yes.
0: Okay.
10: They would have to pay for all of their salaries, all of their equipment. They'd have to give scholarships to every kid that graduates from Connersville High School. They'd have to pay for all of our new sewer system and our water lines. They'd have to pay for all of our new infrastructure. They'd have to make sure that they did it the cleanest way possible by using solar power. 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They'd have to pay every resident here at least $10,000 a year. We could make it happen. They have the money. 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They act like we're stupid. Well, we're not all stupid. And that's just what I have to say about that.
0: Just drunk.
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0: I feel like we're playing a guessing game right now.
22: No, hold on. I'm going down the street to the liquor store. I'll be right back. Get in that mindset.
1: Kind of ended it on a Forrest Gump, too. That's all I got to say about that.
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1: I think it's clean sweep possible. I don't know.
0: All right, we're going to do our best to decipher that. 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
10: 95 northbound, over an hour from Greenwich through Fairfield. Upper Merritt saves you the most time right now. New Haven, 95 south, crawling through Long Wharf, over across southbound, volume delays through Hampton down to the tunnel. 84 eastbound, extra cars now off the state line in Danbury, heading into the Super 7. Westbound is a little bit easier. And on Route 8 northbound, you're busy but moving, going through Shelton. The Match Krause with WICC Connecticut Traffic.
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11: Tonight will be generally fair with a low in the low 60s and a breeze light out of the south. On Wednesday, sunny and warmer in the upper 70s. On Wednesday night, generally fair in the low 50s. Thursday, sunny and cooler in the mid 60s by mid-afternoon. I'm meteorologist Paul Piorek on WICC.
12: And find us on Facebook and Twitter. The Markley Van Camp and Robbins Show. Jamie Markley, David Van Camp, Scott Robbins, and the five stories we're watching today.
13: One, two, three, four, five.
14: All right. Let's see. What do we have here? Number five, Cornell has banned frat house parties for the rest of the academic year.
12: Why?
14: Well, because of the 2024 gang rape allegations.
12: Oh, the allegations.
14: That's called the overcorrection there.
12: That even though the text exchanges would lead you to believe nothing illegal happened.
14: Yeah.
12: Okay.
14: And also, the university seemed to have taken pretty aggressive action against the frat, you know, when they kicked them off of campus after these allegations first came out.
12: I heard from a reliable source, watch out for college campuses around the country.
14: Yeah.
12: Different guys are going to be going as the Cornell 7 with Cornell shirts.
14: Oh, I would not do that.
15: I wouldn't either.
12: But some people like to push the envelope.
14: Yeah, they do. I understand. But
12: yeah.
14: Number four, Six Flags temporarily closed nine roller coasters across six amusement parks on Monday after a man fell to his death off the Goliath roller coaster at a park in Georgia.
12: Crazy. Man, that is unreal.
14: Number three, the New York Times says they have definitive proof that James Tallarico was recovering from flu at home, but you can't see it. We're not going to show you any of it. Okay. Just believe us.
12: They could show it if they wanted to.
14: Well, they said they got it on condition of not releasing the photos. The best Biden ever crowd does not actually have a lot of credibility in this. And I'm not.
12: No, they don't.
14: I'm not saying that, you know, pushing the mental institution thing, the folks doing that have a ton of credibility, because to me, they've kind of wasted a lot of any sort of goodwill to me by overpromising a timeline.
12: Yes.
14: But, and not coming up with what they said they were going to come up with. But
12: yes.
14: But also, media does not have a lot of credibility on this issue either.
12: No.
14: Deep fakes. Joe Biden, what you were seeing and hearing with your own eyes and ears didn't happen with Biden, they said. Uh-huh.
12: Well, the other thing with this, with the mental institution. So there was this phone call that you heard that was, you know, this person saying, yes, he was discharged earlier this evening.
14: Mm-hmm.
12: And there was a problem with the timeline of that.
14: Yeah.
12: But has it been verified that that woman was not working at the facility, or is she a worker at the facility?
14: I don't know. There's also some push to say that this has markers of being AI generated.
12: Okay.
14: So I don't know.
12: If it was AI generated with this woman that supposedly works there, then the institution could easily say that that's not anyone at this institution.
14: Yeah, you could.
12: Who knows, man?
14: Yeah, it's very weird. Number two, Houthi rebels threatened a swift and painful response against the U.S. Across the Middle East on Monday if President Trump joins Saudi military strikes against the group. And number one, I just find this interesting, the Palantir chief technology officer has revealed many AI researchers have started smoking cigarettes to demonstrate their confidence that AI will cure cancer.
12: Yes. That's how confident we are.
14: Wow.
12: Start smoking.
14: Holy smokes. Maybe they just wanted to look cool again. I don't know.
12: I don't know, man.
15: That's not a good idea.
14: Those are the top five stories that we are watching today, Scott.
12: You used to love smoking.
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12: All right, so David thinks he's cracked the code on Drunk Speak from Indiana.
14: Yes.
12: Okay. With this interview. Right. So we're going to crack
3: that
12: code.
3: We got a lot
12: code.
3: Of people weighing in, by the way. All of them saying the same thing. So.
12: Oh, I can't wait for that. Yeah, and the Scott Robbins trifecta all coming up.

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10: The cause of a crash this morning on I-95 North in Darien is under investigation. State police said a motorcycle and a vehicle collided, causing the highway to be shut down at the accident scene. Police are looking for a dark-colored pickup truck that is likely missing a side-view mirror and has sideswipe damage. Anyone, witnesses, or drivers who were in the vicinity of the Darien Service Plaza between 6:40 and 6:50 a.m. are asked to contact state police. The Connecticut man who shot and killed a bear after it attacked his livestock will not face criminal charges. Prosecutors have dropped the case following questions about the circumstances surrounding the shooting. The incident highlights ongoing tensions between state residents and the state's growing bear population. In previous legislative sessions, some lawmakers attempted to pass laws allowing a controlled bear hunt. None of those efforts successfully passed. State librarians are raising concerns about a quieter form of book censorship during Banned Books Week, known as soft censorship. It happens when complaints and outside pressure influence which books libraries carry or feature. While state law requires policies protecting access to library materials, librarians say that some challenges still go unreported. Stop and Shop's and Hannaford's websites and apps were taken offline Monday when the supermarket chain's parent company detected a network security issue. In a statement, the company said efforts were being made to restore the online services as quickly as possible. Stop and Shop said any unfilled online grocery

0: through the most time right now. New Haven, 95 south, crawling through Long Wharf, up across southbound, volume delays through Hampton down to the tunnel. 84 eastbound, extra cars now off the state line in Danbury, heading into the Super 7. Westbound is a little bit easier, and on Route 8 northbound, you're busy but moving, going through Shelton. I'm Matt Krause with WICC Connecticut Traffic.
1: 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Miller Nissan of Fairfield, weather update.
2: Partly cloudy this evening at tonight in the low 60s, a breeze light out of the south. On Wednesday, sunny and warm, upper 70s. On Wednesday night, generally fair in the low 50s. Thursday, sunny and cooler in the mid 60s by mid-afternoon. I'm meteorologist Paul Piorek on WICC.
3: Is it effective?
4: Well, I would think so, yeah.
3: I mean, you want an attention grabber.
4: Mm-hmm. You got it.
3: You got it. Yeah, do you want that person elected?
4: No. If what they're saying is true.
3: Yeah.
4: That's a heck of an ad right there.
5: Yeah, it's aggressive.
3: What do you know about the candidates, David?
5: Nothing other than I just saw this ad.
4: I never heard of the guy.
5: Jonathan Nez, he was a tribal leader for the Navajo Nation. And so he's running for Congress now.
3: As a Democrat.
5: As a Democrat.
3: Yeah.
4: Man.
3: Well, if you are going to stand up for somebody like that did that.
5: Well, yeah.
3: I mean, that's the kind of thing that usually doesn't get talked about a lot, but I mean, you're making that the campaign issue. Do you feel good?
4: I don't know what the context of his decision was to do what he did, but man.
3: Yeah, just based on if you believe the ad to be true.
4: Exactly, yeah.
3: You got to believe that's effective.
5: Wow.
4: Yeah. And I'm not going to vote for him.
3: But what if it means lowering your gas prices, Scott?
4: I want to hear that, too. But
3: okay.
4: I'm open to all sorts of things, yes.
3: Yeah. There's another story out there. You know, the 35-year-old Philadelphia Water Department employee charged in the October 10th ambush shooting of two officers in West Philly.
4: Mm-hmm.
3: Do you hear the reason he shot him?
5: Why?
3: Because they were white.
5: Oh, there you go.
3: Yes. While under guard at Jefferson University Hospital after his arrest following a standoff, Eric Lewis said he had approached the officers on his porch, shot them after they put their hands on him, and stated that if a black female officer had responded instead, we would have just had a conversation. But then he claimed self-defense, saying the officers had guns.
5: Well, yeah. Well,
4: yeah, they do. Yeah.
5: Yeah.
3: Of course. Officer Shane Cyber, 40-year Air Force vet and father of two, shot three times, later died. 33-year-old partner shot 12 times, survived. It's probably needless to say that if the races are changed on this, this is a national story.
5: Well, yeah.
4: Mm-hmm.
5: Yeah,
3: but there's a good chance you haven't heard much about it.
4: I haven't heard anything about it till right now.
5: Yeah, we've got to go with the takes from people like Democrat Representative Jasmine Crockett, soon to be former Representative Jasmine Crockett, mm-hmm. who claims that there are roving gangs of white MAGA bros just killing black guys willy nilly.
3: Which is insane, because if that were happening, that would be the number one story everywhere.
5: Well, yeah. I mean, heck, man, they stage a lynching in, Mississippi, and we have a national conversation about lynchings, even though the suspects are all black.
3: Exactly. Yeah, it's crazy. Media sucks.
5: Really do.
3: Our news media, seriously. As far as the legacy news media, it just sucks.
4: Every time you think, they're going to suck less, they don't.
3: Oh, no.
4: They just double down on the suckage.
3: No, it's propaganda. Yes. They're bought and paid for.
4: It's really remarkable.
3: Just the way it is. All right, we got to decipher this. David, you think you've cracked the code on?
6: The cleanest way possible by using solar power.
3: This, again, from Indiana candidate Jamie West.
5: Yes, for the Fayette County, rather, the county council. And she mm-hmm. appeared to be drunk. I need you to back up that clip a little bit more, and then I know exactly what she said.
3: Okay, I can do that for you. Let's back it up to here, roll it.
6: They'd have to pay for all of our new infrastructure. They'd have to make sure that they did it the cleanest way possible by using solar power.
5: Yeah. This is kind of like a magic eye painting. Once I tell you what it is, it'll make a lot of sense. She's talking about data centers, what they would have to do.
3: Mm-hmm.
5: The quote there is, they'd have to make sure they did it the cleanest way possible by using solar power.
3: Okay.

0: clean slate possible by using solar power.
1: Yes. Mm-hmm. That made it clear. Yes. Good job, David.
2: Yes.
3: That's the same answer that several of our sleuths on social media came up with as well.
1: All right. Well, then everyone get to work on this, because as far as I know, we don't have the code cracked here.
0: There are good Republicans out there.
1: Okay, here it comes.
0: And then there's these MAGAs who are just
1: right there.
2: And then there's these MAGAs. See, I did a couple of shots.
0: But then there's these MAGAs.
3: Okay.
1: Now I hear.
3: Yeah, once it's in my brain. Yeah.
1: Before it was, hey, it's in MAGAs.
3: Right.
1: Huh? What? Yeah. That was a 2-hour stumper there.
3: Yeah. Well, thank you, David.
1: Yes. After a 3-hour bender.
3: David speaks Bidenese. He speaks drunkle. He's man of many parts.
1: That is true. I mean, you or I could not decipher a lot of the Biden stuff.
3: No.
1: And it would be up to David, and usually he could do it.
3: He did it.
2: Oh, I had a senile grandpa who was drunk, so hey.
3: It's good all the way around.
4: Yeah. Back in the day when my grandpa worked for the American Oil Company, in the turn of the 1920 in that area, went from state to state that they put, allowed them to put.
3: 1920s are in that area.
1: So we knew the words there, we just didn't know what it meant.
3: Somewhere in that area.
4: Yeah. Shanghai. Kawawa.
2: The name was
1: Kawawa.
2: Shikegawa.
1: Right.
3: Shanga Kawawa.
2: It turned into Shangan Kawawa.
1: Which will always be Chief Kawawa in my mind.
3: It's like an effects pedal.
1: I guess.
2: Shanga Kawawa was the name of the rock gut wine that candidate in Indiana was drinking.
1: Give me and then I always think of this as just somehow the secretary had candies that were really tasty, and it was like, num, num, num, num, num. That's all I can think
4: secretary,
1: of.
4: I'm not sure I'm going to introduce you all the way.
1: Because you couldn't remember his name.
3: I'm not sure I'm going to introduce you all the way.
1: Yeah.
3: Part way.
1: Sorry about that.
2: When my kids were really little, we would call I don't remember why it even started, but we would call the pacifiers nom noms.
1: Okay.
2: So now I hear a secretary nom nom nom, and I'm just picturing a baby walking around, and this baby is really in charge of pacifier legislation or enforcement. Yes.
1: Well, it's better than the visual I have. It's actually with Joe Biden in a pacifier. Are you ready for your trifecta?
3: Yeah, I am.
1: Here we go.
3: Yeah.
5: Are you ready?
6: One, two.
5: It's the three most important news stories of the day.
7: I hit the trifecta.
5: Well, at least according to Scott Robbins. It's the trifecta on the Markley, Van Camp, and Robbins Show.
1: Every day about this time, Scott Robbins' top three stories, helped by his hero.
8: I'm Casey Kasem.
3: Hey, Casey. You watched that? Did you watch any baseball last night?
8: Nope.
3: Oh, gosh. All right. I was hoping I could bring you in on this story, but that's
8: three.
3: Okay. I'm fine by me.
2: Number three, he's not pervy like you. You want to talk about that?
1: He was watching football, man.
3: Was he? Oh,
8: yeah. Yes.
2: Scott wants to talk about that cleavage lady, front row Amy.
3: Well, this has been, I've seen like 3 or 4 different articles on her today. This Amy Williams.
1: Oh, yeah.
3: They call her front row Amy, and she's the one. By the way, if you're watching the game last night, you couldn't miss her. She's been behind there before.
1: Every postseason.
3: Regular
1: season game.
3: She gets the perfect seats right. I mean, it's in the camera purview. You see her there.
1: Sure.
3: And she's gifted in many ways. And you see her gifts
1: many.
3: On display.
1: Well, like many would be like more than a couple. Like three.
3: More than one, I'm guessing.
1: All right. Yes. What are the like three gifts? Give them to us.
3: Well, I'm giving give you one, two right up front.
1: Okay. What are they?
2: Left and right.
3: Yes.
2: There you go.
1: You talk about her eyes?
3: Thank you, David. Yes, I was actually.
1: Really?
3: Can't really tell with the shades on, but you know they're there. But yeah, so anyway.
1: What's three?
3: I didn't see her stand up, but I'm just assuming.
1: Oh, I gotcha.
3: Yeah.
1: All right, so you're saying her physical attributes.
3: Yeah, that's what's on display.
1: Got it.
3: TV. I mean, you know, that's.
1: Got it.
3: I can't hear her singing or anything or dancing, so.
1: All right, got it.
3: That she sits back there and she scores the game.
1: Yes.
3: That's another thing about her. I mean, not only that, but she also is keeping score of the game. She's actually involved in watching the game.
1: So did we just get a story that's basically, we got a woman with big hoots that keeps score of the game, and that story won?
3: That story is number one because it's everywhere, and it's another reason to watch, even if you're not a baseball fan. There you go.
9: What the hell's going on here?
1: I don't know. It's his bit, Case.
2: This is... Scott Robbins, pardon the turn of phrase, putting out feelers to front row Amy.
3: Front row Amy, yeah.
1: Yeah. Yeah. It's a, we'll talk about it later, Casey.
2: Wow. That was aggressive.
3: What did he say? Did he do?
2: I believe he just said the F word.
3: He did?
1: Yeah. It's like he didn't understand the whole story. There.
6: Now, on with the countdown.
1: Scott Robbins,
3: Casey's
1: trifecta.
3: Top three.
1: Up to number
6: two.
2: Number two, 911 operators in Tennessee thought they were getting pranked when that Krista Pike lady didn't die.
3: It's kind of interesting. 911 dispatchers, recordings now, show a series of miscommunications led to a delayed emergency response in the immediate aftermath of the Tennessee Department of Corrections botched execution of that Krista Pike. An initial 911 call came through to the dispatchers 8:40 p.m. September the 30th, roughly an hour after Pike's planned execution began, according to the documents I've seen now. During the call, the unidentified caller informed the operators of a failed execution, but was unable to provide the operation with the code that would verify the legitimacy of the call. Didn't have it. Following the call, operators sought to determine the authenticity of this. So we have a medical call for a service at the River Bend Prison, the dispatcher said. The dispatcher explains to another operator, the caller said they carried out the execution, but the subject didn't pass away.
7: It needed some work.
3: Right. And they need an ambulance because she's not breathing normally. We're trying to find out if this is an actual thing or if somebody's goofing on us. We think someone's goofing on us. So this went on for a while till it finally could be verified with authorities there. And then they sent out, finally, a medical crew to attend to. But it's like they have, if you don't know the code, that's a problem, apparently.
1: Wow.
7: The countdown doesn't stop till we reach the top.
1: Yeah. Scott Robbins trifecta, top three of the day.
7: And finally, one.
2: It's the first person that was like, you know, we need an emergency code in case we need to resuscitate.
1: It's unreal.
2: The person being scheduled for execution.
3: Well, that was a whole nother thing, right? Yeah. I mean, who would have thought, right?
2: Like, walk away, turn out the lights. All right, let nature take its course. All right, number one.
3: Wow.
2: Cross-country runner switches to the girls' team, and boy, he's doing terribly.
3: Comas High School. No, he's not.
2: Oh, really?
3: No, he's not. What's very unique about this particular trans athlete that participated with the girls and was, by the way, finished first and second in the two races he ran, is that he started on the boys' team. So how come he didn't
1: switch mid-season?
3: Yeah. He's finished 76th on the boys' team. That's where he was in terms of his place with them. It was JV team. And so he decided, I'm a girl now. And so he went to play with the girls. The townsman said to one of the people then said, we're about as liberal as it gets here. We just don't agree that the boys competed against the girls. I mean, if they find your body is 300 years from now and they take a look at it, they're going to determine you were in fact a male. Now, what prompted this runner to switch from the boys to the girls team is under investigation. Well, I know why. Because you can win. That's why.
1: It takes an investigation for that.
3: What are we doing here?
1: All of a sudden, he just felt like a woman.
3: Yeah, just like that.
1: So
3: you
1: there
3: know.
1: You go, and you can just do it like that.
3: You know what I am? I'm really a girl.
7: And there you have it.
3: After finish 76th, then now I'm number one. What do you think about that?
1: Except the other race, number two, which is hilarious to me.
3: Yeah, some woman did beat him. Yeah.
1: Yeah, no kidding. Boy, oh boy. You're buying a political ad? In the wrong Portland market? Nimrod's in the news at a news update next.

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12: 95 northbound, at least an hour and 20 from the state line going to the 25 connector in Bridgeport. Some breaks along the way there, few and far between. Parkway northbound is a little bit easier. Upper Merritt saves you the most time. New Haven, 95 south, crawling through Long Wharf, going into West Haven. Wilbur Cross southbound, a little bit easier going through Hamden down to the tunnel. And 84 eastbound side, Vaughn Place, heavy off the state line going through Danbury. Match Krause with WICC traffic.
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13: Tonight will be gently fair with a low in the low 60s and a breeze light out of the south. On Wednesday, sunny and warmer in the upper 70s. On Wednesday night, generally fair in the low 50s. Thursday, sunny and cooler in the mid 60s by mid-afternoon. I'm meteorologist Paul Piorek on WICC.
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0: Yep. The Markley Van Camp and Robin Show. Yes, it's true. A lot of people talk about the weight loss injections because they do get results, but they're not for everybody. Because some people don't want to deal with needles, and, you know, it's not a secret now. People have heard about different side effects they just don't want to deal with. If you're in that camp, there is a product called Lean that's worked for a lot of people.
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1: D.C. U.S. Attorney Jeanine Pirro announces that there is another investigation open related to Democrat Representative Ilhan Omar, and this has to do with her financial records. Because, you know, it's like all of a sudden $30 million she's worth, and then it's like, oh, actually $100,000.
0: Yeah, shady. All right, we got to get to Nimrods. Check this.
3: When the going gets tough.
4: Damn it, this is too hard.
3: The dumb get dumber.
5: All right, Dean.
3: It's Nimrods in the News on the Markley, Van Camp, and Robbins Show.
4: I love the poorly educated.
0: All right. Nimrods the News from the political world. You know, Susan Collins got this Senate race against Troy Jackson in Maine.
2: Yeah.
0: So GOP super PAC's like, all right, we're putting some money into that. We're going to buy some ads in Portland. Except they placed the buy in Portland, Oregon.
1: Oh, my gosh.
2: Oh, she's not on the ballot there.
0: Well, no. So the ads are running. People in Oregon and Washington, they see it. It's like, I can't vote for Maine. They're like, oh, yeah, we sorry about that. Wrong Portland.
1: Oh, gosh.
0: How does that happen?
1: I don't know.
0: And that's Nimrods in the News.

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7: From ABC News, I'm Michelle Franzen. Following today's surgery to remove a nodule from his lung, the Vatican announced Pope Leo has been diagnosed with lung cancer. ABC News medical consultant Dr. Darian Sutton says it is pulmonary adenocarcinoma, the most common form of non-small cell lung cancer.
8: The reassuring news is that if this lobe was removed and it was found that there was no other signs of spread, this may be a curative procedure. But of course, we need to wait for the further formal pathology reports. That includes genetic testing, as well as making sure that what was removed was the complete mass and that there was nothing left.
7: The Vatican says the 71-year-old pontiff is resting in his room at Gemelli Hospital in Rome and is in good spirits. The White House announced Kimberly Guilfoyle was asked to resign as a U.S. ambassador to Greece amid corruption allegations. In a social media post, Guilfoyle denied those allegations.
9: Guilfoyle was engaged to the president's son, Don Jr., for 4 years. She's facing corruption allegations, including that she allegedly tried to pressure a Trump donor to pay off her $100,000 credit card bill before her confirmation hearing. On Monday, the president said he was looking into firing Guilfoyle, saying, quote, "We're not happy." Karen Travers, ABC News, the White House.
7: President Trump will be in Alaska and Nevada today, campaigning for Republicans locked in tight congressional races ahead of the midterm elections. The economy remains the main issue for voters. Gas Buddy shows the national average for regular unleaded is $4.33 a gallon. In Las Vegas, Dwayne Davis, known as Keefe D, was sentenced for his murder conviction linked to the drive-by shooting of rapper Tupac Shakur in 1996.
10: This is 40 years to life, with the two consecutively, 20 years to life. So that means when he is 103 years old, Dwayne Davis, if he is still alive, can then go and try to get parole. But until then, he says he's going to appeal if his appeal.
7: ABC's Alex Stone. On Wall Street today, stocks closing lower. 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
11: These statements have not been evaluated by the FDA. This product is not intended to diagnose, treat, cure, or prevent any disease.
7: In France today, more unrest as student-led protests escalated in the streets of Paris. Demonstrators demanding better conditions and resources at public high schools and universities. Police clashed with protesters. ABC's Marcus Moore was there as well.
15: Police right now, riot police, using their crowd control measures, tear gas, and flashbangs to try to clear the crowd. And just a few moments ago, they had a water cannon that they were spraying on the crowd to clear them from these streets.
7: A renewed search to find the mysterious plane of Amelia Earhart that disappeared in the South Pacific is on, but researchers are facing challenges on that remote island of the giant meat-eating crabs that call it home.
16: This week, researchers from Purdue University have landed on the remote island of Nicomoraro, where Apple Maps first showed a grainy outline of what may be a plane covered in sediment, the nearest inhabited land 230 miles away. The island teeming with giant coconut crabs, which can grow up to 3 feet tall and weigh up to 10 pounds. Their pinchers so strong, the researchers have been forced to sleep on their boat. Amelia Earhart and her flight engineer Fred Noonan disappeared somewhere over the Pacific 89 years ago. Sherry Preston, ABC News.
7: Formula One announcing it will return to Africa and Rwanda will host the race in the early 2030s. It will be the first race on the continent since 1993. I'm Michelle Franzen, ABC News.
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0: The cause of a crash this morning on I-95 North in Darien is under investigation. State police said a motorcycle and a vehicle collided, causing the highway to be shut down at the accident scene. Police are looking for a dark-colored pickup truck that is likely missing a side-view mirror and has sideswipe damage. Anyone who witnesses or drivers who were in the vicinity of the Darien Service Plaza between 6:40 and 6:50 a.m. are asked to contact the state police. Three suspects accused of harassing a homeless encampment in Milford have been identified. Police say the trio wore masks, threw rocks and fireworks at the encampment, and spray-painted swastikas on the nearby trees. Mayor Rich Smith condemned the actions and promised to hold the suspects accountable. Investigators are still gathering video evidence from surrounding businesses. Police are searching for the gunman after a man was shot and killed in Bridgeport on Monday. Authorities say 48-year-old Nelson Manuel Batista of Bridgeport was found lying on the street next to his car with a gunshot wound to the chest. He was taken to St. Vincent's Medical Center, where he was pronounced dead. The intersection of Cottage Street and Park Avenue was closed for several hours for an investigation. Anyone with information is being asked to contact the Hartford Police Homicide Unit. Southern Connecticut State University is waiving its $50 application fee for a full month this fall, beginning Thursday, October 15th, and running through November 15th. State high school seniors applying for the 2027-2028 academic year can submit their applications for free. University officials say the goal is to remove financial barriers and make higher education more accessible. Students can apply through Southern's admissions website. The university is also hosting an undergraduate open house on Saturday, November 7th for prospective students and their families. And Hartford Healthcare is partnering with Goodwin University to connect students with new career opportunities. Leaders with both organizations say the partnership announced the partnership on Monday. Goodwin University President Mark Scheinberg says the partnership will create new opportunities for students to enter the healthcare field. More information can be found on the Goodwin University website. I'm Chris Williams with WICC News.
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27: From ABC News, I'm Michelle Franzen.
7: Following today's surgery to remove a nodule from his lung, the Vatican announced Pope Leo has been diagnosed with lung cancer. ABC News medical consultant Dr. Darian Sutton says it is pulmonary adenocarcinoma, the most common form of non-small cell lung cancer.
1: The reassuring news is that if this lobe was removed and it was found that there was no other signs of spread, this may be a curative procedure. But of course, we need to wait for the further formal pathology reports. That includes genetic testing, as well as making sure that what was removed was the complete mass and that there was nothing left.
7: The Vatican says the 71-year-old pontiff is resting in his room at Gemelli Hospital in Rome and is in good spirits. The White House announced Kimberly Guilfoyle was asked to resign as a U.S. ambassador to Greece amid corruption allegations. In a social media post, Guilfoyle denied those allegations.
2: Guilfoyle was engaged to the president's son, Don Jr., for 4 years. She's facing corruption allegations, including that she allegedly tried to pressure a Trump donor to pay off her $100,000 credit card bill before her confirmation hearing. On Monday, the president said he was looking into firing Guilfoyle, saying, quote, "We're not happy." Karen Travers, ABC News, the White House.
7: President Trump will be in Alaska and Nevada today, campaigning for Republicans locked in tight congressional races ahead of the midterm elections. The economy remains the main issue for voters. Gas Buddy shows the national average for regular unleaded is $4.33 a gallon. In Las Vegas, Dwayne Davis, known as Keefe D, was sentenced for his murder conviction linked to the drive-by shooting of rapper Tupac Shakur in 1996.
10: This is 40 years to life, with the two consecutively, two 20 years to life. So that means when he is 103 years old, Dwayne Davis, if he is still alive, can then go and try to get parole. But until then, he says he's going to appeal if his appeal.
7: ABC's Alex Stone. On Wall Street today, stocks closing lower. 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
6: 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It's Up Close with John Kamal, taking a deeper look at a local story making news.
3: Connecticut's latest water quality report shows encouraging progress, but also some challenges. So according to a new draft report, this came out last week from the Department of Energy and Environmental Protection, an estimated 76% of Connecticut's smaller, wadable streams are considered healthy enough to support aquatic life. This is a good thing. The Long Island Sound has seen an increase in water quality over the past 10 years. Also a good thing. However, there's still problems that remain, particularly in western Long Island Sound and along the shoreline. Stormwater runoff, aging infrastructure, pollution, these are all things that need to be addressed. And here to tell me more about it is Chris Bellucci, Assistant Director of the Water Planning and Management Division at DEEP. Chris, thank you for being here.
4: Thank you. Thank you for having me.
3: So this seems like a daunting task. Now, this report has to be created every 2 years, right? How do you go about doing it? Is this just like an aggregate from the water testing that goes on anyway, or is this its own thing?
4: It is. It's a lot of work for our folks. In Connecticut, we have lots of water bodies, right? So, right. We are required to submit this report every 2 years, and we do our best to keep track of the waters of the state, and that's Long Island Sound, rivers and streams, lakes and ponds. So there's quite a bit of work to be done.
3: So I know that every week or every couple of weeks or so, beaches will get tested and they'll get different rankings. And it's not just deep to, there's Save the Sound, a nonprofit does that too. But is this just an aggregate of data from that, or do you guys have to go off and create a whole new, is this like a whole new section of work that has to get done?
4: Yeah, so the beaches are a large component of it, particularly in the summer. Memorial Day to Labor Day, we focus in on the beaches, but that's only a small portion of what our team does.
3: Right.
4: We have folks that go out every month on Long Island Sound, and during the summer months, we're out there every couple of weeks just because of the we like to track hypoxia a little bit closer. And then we also have teams out there sampling the rivers and streams and lakes and ponds as well. So it's a small but mighty team, but there's lots of work to be done. Like I said, there's so much water in Connecticut that we're always busy.
3: Right. Well, 76% of wadable streams, sounds pretty good, but I guess unless you live near the remaining 24%, how does that number stack up to surrounding states? How does it stack up nationwide?
4: Yeah, so that is an estimate. So what we do, because we have so many waters in the state, we do a statistical estimate of how good we're doing, you know, and we use the power of the statistics to kind of give us an answer on how the rivers and streams are doing. And so, you know, the good news is that we've been kind of holding steady at that 76% for quite some time. That means, you know, we're kind of holding the line. Things aren't getting any worse. And so, you know, we're happy about that, but there's always improvements to make. You know, as far as how we compare to other states who do this kind of thing, it really depends. You know, if other states have other land covers that, you know, affect the water quality. So it's kind of hard to pinpoint it and say exactly.
3: All right. All right. Well, what's the reason behind the improvement? Let's start with the good news, right? Is that, you know, I mean, Long Island Sound's water quality has been going up instead of down. We love to hear this. I'm sure the pandemic had a lot to do with that. I know people were, you know, saying like, oh, we can see whales in the sound, which was probably made up. But we've definitely seen dolphins and like seals and stuff. What's the reason behind the water quality going up?
4: So Long Island Sound obviously is a, you know, hugely important resource for us. And, you know, we have programs that really get at some of the issues that are going on relating to Long Island Sound, particularly nitrogen loading has been identified as one of the sort of causes of the dissolved oxygen getting low during
3: nitrogen loading. Okay, what's that?
4: Yeah, so nitrogen is really, you know, it's a nutrient, and you know, it runs off the land and into water bodies. So that's sort of the stormwater component, but it's also a large component of wastewater treatment and effluent. And our department has a really nice program to fund infrastructure upgrades to sewage plants that have tremendously improved that over the years. So the better treatment at sewage plants, the less nitrogen going into the sound. And we see, you know, we're kind of observing that in the sound today as we see, you know, less low dissolved oxygen and lower nitrogen concentrations.
3: Yeah. All right. Well, so what do we have to do better? And what does that process look like? Where are we lacking and what do we need to do to fix it?
4: Yeah, I think we're at a place where, you know, we, like I said, the nitrogen control through, you know, pipes, that is discharges like sewage treatment plants, you know, that's one of the problems. We'll always have to continue to work on infrastructure. But the other big factor is stormwater runoff. So stormwater, you know, everything we do on the land drains to the rivers and streams and makes its way into the Long Island Sound. So that is something that we can all work on, you know, less fertilizer on your lawn. You know, just if you think of paved areas, you know, everything that when the rain falls, it runs off of that pavement into catch basins and then into rivers and streams and into the sound. You know, there's smart ways to kind of manage our land better. And, you know, a lot of it's behavioral change, you know, thinking about how you're applying your herbicides and pesticides and fertilizers and things like that. So there's a lot of work to be done. And, you know, we're trying to also work on the educational component. And we have grant programs to help municipalities and watershed organizations to kind of work on that non-point source.
3: Well, right, because I think it might come as a, you know, surprise to hear people to hear that they can have an individual impact on water quality. Like, it's like, okay, make sure you curb your dog so that, you know, the stuff that comes out of him doesn't end up in our water supply. I mean, is that kind of generally what you're saying? I mean, obviously, there's going to have to be state and municipal level work that has to be done as well. But personal level, there's stuff that, like, the average person can do.
4: Absolutely. You know, we are part of, you know, the ecosystem. So, you know, we're a huge part of it, right? So, you know, especially in areas where it quickly runs off from, you know, the pavement, you know, curbing your dog could be tremendous. You know, obviously, when we look at the beaches, one of our indicators is exactly that. We look at bacteria. So we don't want dog waste, obviously, running off into the swim areas. That would not be good.
3: No, definitely not. All right. Well, thank you very much for joining me today. Chris Bellucci, Assistant Director, Water Planning and Management Division at DEEP. Listen, I mean, there may be a ways to go, but it is at least good to hear that we're in a slightly better place than we were before. Thanks for joining me today, Chris.
4: Thank you, Jonathan. Appreciate it.
3: Absolutely. 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
18: Let's head to Bridgeport, where a familiar face has returned to City Hall, and the appointment is now raising a lot of questions. Former City Council President Thomas McCarthy is back as Provisional Personnel Director under Mayor Joe Ganim, a decade after the two apparently clashed over McCarthy's city employment. Now, some council members are questioning whether proper hiring procedures were actually followed. And one of those council members is Galen Murray of the 130th District, who joins us now. Galen, welcome back to the show. How are you?
8: I'm doing well. Thank you, Melissa. Nice to be here.
18: I'm glad to have you here. So first of all, full disclosure, I don't know the history between the two parties we just talked about. So Bridgeport Mayor Joe Ganim and the, it sounds like, former City Council President Thomas McCarthy. So do you have any background on that? I mean, the bigger thing here is obviously the appointment and did it go through the proper procedure? But does history matter in this story at all? Like, do we need to talk about that?
8: I'm not sure history matters too much, but I think what you said, that they're not exactly the best friends, or in the past haven't been the best friends, is pertinent.
18: Why do you say it's pertinent?
8: Well, I think it does reinforce for some people that Tom McCarthy can be an independent voice in this role. The question is more about how the hiring process went and whether the administration has followed the laws and rules of the Civil Service Commission.
18: Okay. But if I'm hearing you correctly, it sounds like not necessarily that McCarthy would not be a good fit as a personnel director, especially because he's proven in the past that he may not go hand in hand with everything that Mayor Ganim wants him to do. It's more of, was this done properly, the hiring process?
8: Absolutely. And okay. If this was something that was happening in isolation, I think people would be more comfortable given Tom McCarthy's record.
18: Okay. So first of all, let's talk about, you know, even just the process of how we got to where Tom McCarthy was then welcomed back into this position. What happened with the personnel director? Was there somebody there? Was there a falling out? Like, what happened?
8: Yeah, so the previous personnel director, Eric Amato, left for a position in Fairfield, which, of course, is his right. Eric had a great reputation as somebody who was bringing a lot of skill, a lot of talent and energy to the position, and was felt to be very independent. So he made that choice. He tendered his resignation back in July. And then during the normal procedure, what would happen would be the administration would immediately open up that position to a competitive bidding process where members of the public would be able to apply for that job.
18: Okay. And so what did happen instead? Nothing? There was never anything posted?
8: Nothing was posted. It's now 3 months later and nothing still has been posted. Instead, what we saw 3 weeks ago was a Friday press release from the mayor's office announcing four new hires and stating that the mayor had nominated Tom McCarthy as the personnel director and that they were transferring that nomination to the Civil Service Commission to ratify that appointment. And all of that language, I want to be clear, is not in Bridgeport's charter that just went into effect this year, and it's not in the Civil Service Commission's rules. So when I saw that and some of my colleagues saw that, it raised red flags. And at that point, I felt it was necessary to write a letter to the mayor and ask him why the law, why the traditional procedures were being violated.
18: Have you heard back from the mayor?
8: I've not heard back from the mayor. I have talked to members of the mayor's office. I put these questions in writing, so they're going to have to be responded to in writing. But no, I've not heard back from the mayor directly.
18: So I think, Galen, the thing that you are really bringing to light is, well, first of all, if we're not going to follow the charter, what's the point of the charter? Right. I mean, I think that's right. Kind of the first basic question is, if we're just going to not follow the charter, then what is the point of it?
8: Right. If we're not going to follow the law, I think that is highly alarming for the people of Bridgeport.
18: Yeah, and actually, that's how it kind of ended up on my news desk, Galen. I had seen that you posted on your social media, just again, bringing attention to this issue. And And by the way, I'm curious if there's been, you know, do other council members feel the same way, that kind of we skipped maybe a step or two to get to where we are? Like, have you seen other people on the city council also raising concerns about this?
8: Absolutely. I would say that I've received positive support privately from my colleagues. I can also note that publicly in the Connecticut Post, you had the council president, Jeanette Heron, say that my letter was justified, that 90 days was more than enough time to get this position posted. You have former president, council president Aideen Niebes, say that this really is outside the proper process and reinforces to the public that this is just the same good old boys club. And both of those members of the council served on the council with Tom McCarthy. They have faith in him as a public servant. So this is really about following the law, and also about the transparency, both to us as council members, but also to the general public.
18: So again, we're talking to Galen Murray, who is one of the city councilmen in Bridgeport. And this is a question of, again, the hiring process. It's not necessarily if Tom McCarthy is a good fit to be the personnel director under Mayor Joe Ganim. It's more of the process in which he was hired. Haven't we seen something like this before, Galen, where there are questions? So, and maybe I'm flip-flopping or I'm moving around too much, so feel free, please correct me. But it's fascinating to me that this was acceptable. However, months ago, when you guys were trying to have the leaders of the Ethics Commission or committee, again, correct me, because I know I'm probably wrong in saying this.
8: But,
18: what wasn't there issues of the hiring process in that? Wasn't that the whole thing? Wasn't the whole reason why the three people that were nominated, and by the way, had great resumes behind them, wasn't that the whole reason that they couldn't get approved, was because we didn't like the hiring process? And yet with a personnel director in Bridgeport, we're just going to skip all the lines and just cross all the T's and dot the I's without any sort of following the charter? Like, that to me is suspect. Unless I'm wrong.
8: Absolutely. I mean, you know, you could say it simply as rules are rules. And when you don't follow the rules, you get into justifications each time. So it creates a system where not only are you unsure about what the proper process is, and you have members of the government kind of pointing fingers that you didn't follow the correct steps, but you also have a situation where if you're somebody who is highly qualified and experienced from outside Bridgeport's political ecosystem, why would you come into this? You don't know how to approach the city to receive a job. You're not even sure if it's wise to do so if nobody's going to follow the law. So I think you absolutely have hit the nail on the head. And this is something that I would say is more widespread than the public knows, that jobs are handed out without following the proper procedure. And it really gets to questions of whether, in most cases, these jobs are handed out based on personal merit or if they are politically motivated in their appointment.
18: We are going to continue the conversation with City Councilman from Bridgeport, Galen Murray, coming up next right here on WICC.
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17: In France today, more unrest as student-led protests escalated in the streets of Paris. Demonstrators demanding better conditions and resources at public high schools and universities. Police clashed with protesters. ABC's Marcus Moore was there as well.
19: Police right now, riot police, using their crowd control measures, tear gas and flashbangs to try to clear the crowd. And just a few moments ago, they had a water cannon that they were spraying on the crowd to clear them from these streets.
17: A renewed search to find the mysterious plane of Amelia Earhart that disappeared in the South Pacific is on, but researchers are facing challenges on that remote island of the giant meat-eating crabs that call it home.
20: This week, researchers from Purdue University have landed on the remote island of Nicomoraro, where Apple Maps first showed a grainy outline of what may be a plane covered in sediment, the nearest inhabited land 230 miles away. The island teeming with giant coconut crabs, which can grow up to 3 feet tall and weigh up to 10 pounds. Their pinchers so strong, the researchers have been forced to sleep on their boat. Amelia Earhart and her flight engineer Fred Noonan disappeared somewhere over the Pacific 89 years ago. Sherry Preston, ABC News.
17: Formula One announcing it will return to Africa and Rwanda will host the race in the early 2030s. It will be the first race on the continent since 1993. I'm Michelle Franzen, ABC News.
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0: Connecticut Democratic Senator Richard Blumenthal is part of a bipartisan call in the Senate for President Trump to reverse his decision allowing Russian diesel fuel imports into the U.S. They argue it violates federal law and could help finance Russia's war against Ukraine. The six Republicans and Democrats also accuse the administration of failing to consult Congress or provide justification required by law. Governor Ned Lamont held a news conference this afternoon in New Haven, announcing actions he's taking in Connecticut regarding home heating assistance. These actions come as the war in Iran is straining global oil supplies, causing prices to surge and driving up home heating bills. And the UConn women's basketball team is celebrating an exhibition game win. Sarah Strong scored 15 points as the Huskies defeated Syracuse 88-60 Monday in the Hall of Fame Series exhibition at Mohegan Sun Arena. UConn returns to the court next Monday against Texas. We are brought to you this time around by the law offices of Eliefson and Tenor. Whether it's a power of attorney, medical directives, wills, or a trust, every person is different. To create your personalized plan, call the law offices of Eliefson and Tenor or online at ConnecticutElderLaw.com. I'm Chris Williams with WICC News.
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2: From ABC News Tech Trends. Today, Apple holds its latest hardware event, which it's calling Welcome Home. Refreshes of the Apple HomePod Mini smart speaker and the Apple TV box are in the cards, as is a new smart home display that would join similar devices from Google and Amazon as Apple tries to burnish its larger smart home efforts. Meta has launched two new AI models. In internal testing, the company says Muse Wonder and Muse Wonderful are competitive with the best frontier models from OpenAI and Anthropic. Meta also says they'll eventually be used to underpin its popular new Muse AI agent. And Google is trying to split the difference between a simple fitness tracker and a smartwatch with the Fitbit Air. The company says it can recognize and track up to 100 different activities like running and biking, and thanks to a tiny OLED screen, it can also display messages and navigation directions. The Fitbit Air starts at just under $180. With Tech Trends, I'm Mike Dabusky, ABC News.
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1: From ABC News, I'm Michelle Franzen. Following today's surgery to remove a nodule from his lung, the Vatican announced Pope Leo has been diagnosed with lung cancer. ABC News medical consultant Dr. Darian Sutton says it is pulmonary adenocarcinoma, the most common form of non-small cell lung cancer.
2: The reassuring news is that if this lobe was removed and it was found that there was no other signs of spread, this may be a curative procedure. But of course, we need to wait for the further formal pathology reports. That includes genetic testing, as well as making sure that what was removed was the complete mass and that there was nothing left.
1: The Vatican says the 71-year-old pontiff is resting in his room at Gemelli Hospital in Rome and is in good spirits. The White House announced Kimberly Guilfoyle was asked to resign as a U.S. ambassador to Greece amid corruption allegations. In a social media post, Guilfoyle denied those allegations.
3: Guilfoyle was engaged to the president's son, Don Jr., for 4 years. She's facing corruption allegations, including that she allegedly tried to pressure a Trump donor to pay off her $100,000 credit card bill before her confirmation hearing. On Monday, the president said he was looking into firing Guilfoyle, saying, quote, "We're not happy." Karen Travers, ABC News, the White House.
1: President Trump will be in Alaska and Nevada today, campaigning for Republicans locked in tight congressional races ahead of the midterm elections. The economy remains the main issue for voters. Gas Buddy shows the national average for regular unleaded is $4.33 a gallon. In Las Vegas, Dwayne Davis, known as Keefe D, was sentenced for his murder conviction linked to the drive-by shooting of rapper Tupac Shakur in 1996.
4: This is 40 years to life, with the two consecutively, two 20 years to life. So that means when he is 103 years old, Dwayne Davis, if he is still alive, can then go and try to get parole. But until then, he says he's going to appeal if his appeal.
1: ABC's Alex Stone. On Wall Street today, stocks closing lower. 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
0: 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Now, another in-depth interview with Lisa Wexler.
5: You know that one of the things we are trying to cover in real depth is not only the emergence of AI, the good, the bad, and the ugly, but how it has the potential to impact us in the best possible way. And I'm very excited because right now we are going to be joined by A very smart man, I would say, an MD, PhD from Duke University, who is been exploring in a non-scary way, Dr. Matthew Engelhardt, MD, PhD, Assistant Professor of Biostatistics and Bioinformatics at Duke University School of Medicine, how we can identify children with ADHD from an AI medical record scan without actually doing a formal medical diagnosis. Dr. Engelhardt, welcome to the Lisa Wexler Show today. Hello.
6: Thank you so much for having me. Hello.
5: Hi. So I was reading a little bit. Your name popped up because we like to keep abreast of things. And it looks like in your research, AI is helping you to do something or scan something or discover something. Tell us about what you were trying to do.
6: Yeah, so you're exactly right. I mean, what we're trying to do is to get kids, and could be in early childhood, could be teenagers, could even be adults, but for the most part, young kids going into teenagers, get them identified as early as possible if they need support related to ADHD. There are some kids that are identified promptly currently and get the support that they need. But then for other kids, they wait a really long time and they're just not seeing the right provider at the right time to get that help, to have their condition recognized. We're sitting on all these health records, and these health records are telling us something about the chance that a given child needs that kind of support. Those are not being used currently. And we're saying, hey, you know, let's build a system that is scanning that kind of information in a way that protects everybody's privacy, but in a way that is sort of vigilant, that's making sure that kids don't fall through the cracks so that we can get people recognized and get them on the right trajectory.
5: Well, you say health records, but is it health records or school records that would be more relevant for this specific kind of thing?
6: Well, that's a very good point. So it is health records. Our algorithm is looking at health records, and it's looking at all the different providers that you're visiting, and are you showing up in the ED? And you know, there are a lot of different pieces of information that are relevant to ADHD in health records. But you're absolutely right that some of the most important information is going to be in the school records. And that's not part of what we've done so far, but we are looking to partner with schools to see, you know, how we can enhance what we're doing on that side as well.
5: All right. So I want to go back to this. So Dr. Engelhardt, what do you posit? What's your hypothesis that health records, you talk about ED, do ADHD kids show up in emergency rooms more often than regular kids?
6: They do. Yeah, that's documented. So they're more often to have all kinds of traumatic injuries. So they do show up in the ED more often. They also show up in the ED more often because they're less likely to be receiving their routine care in sort of a consistent way. And so problems sometimes, you know, arise that require them to go to the ED rather than anticipating things. And remember that ADHD runs in families also. I mean, I should say I do have an MD, so I'm clinically trained. I'm an expert in AI. I am not an ADHD provider, so take my comments on ADHD specifically rather than the algorithm with a grain of salt to some degree. But yeah, it's true. ADHD runs in families, so they're more often to present to the ED. There are all kinds of medical conditions that are more often associated with ADHD. So for instance, there's a strong relationship between ADHD and other neurodevelopmental conditions like autism and like motor delays and language delays. There's also a relationship with things like allergy and even migraines. So there are all sorts of clues that do accumulate over time in the chart.
5: Okay, so how are you getting this data? Who is volunteering this healthcare data to you?
6: Yeah, so this is... In our health system, we're able to work with electronic health records for our population, as long as we're doing so in a way that is really, I would almost say, aggressive about protecting their privacy. So, you know, privacy absolutely comes first, particularly in this age of AI, and really important that, you know, at no part along the way is anybody's data, you know, going outside of our health system to, you know, OpenAI or Anthropic or anybody like that. But yeah, we do things in a way that protects privacy. We work within a secure environment, and information from our algorithms is just being presented back to our providers if they want it. But yeah, it's trained on patients within our health system, broadly speaking.
5: So why are we talking about AI? Is this a prompt that you put into Claude or Gemini, or is this something that you're developing your own AI system?
6: Yeah, really important point. So no, this is not a prompt that is going to Claude or to Gemini. Everything that we're building is in-house. And you know, in calling this AI, we're thinking AI in a broad sense rather than sort of the narrower sense, which would be like a large language model-based chatbot. This is not a chatbot. AI in that broad sense, it's about systems that are able to identify patterns in data to support, in this case, clinical decision-making. But there are some commonalities with models like Claude or Gemini that you mentioned, in much the same way that those models have learned to speak everyday language by learning from the internet and from different places. Our models are models that learn to speak the language of the electronic health record. So, you know, before we asked our models to understand ADHD specifically, we say, you know, you need to be conversant in that language of the EHR. You need to be able to observe that, you know, these diagnosis codes and procedure codes, these medical events have happened thus far. What are the events that are likely to come next based on your understanding of those kinds of event sequences broadly? And then having built that general understanding, I mean, it turns out, maybe it's not surprising in hindsight, having that general understanding, it turns out to be a really solid foundation for building a specific understanding of ADHD in this case.
5: Our models know what's coming. So are you a software engineer as well?
6: I am, you could think of me, so I'm an AI expert. So I run a lab that is developing AI algorithms that are designed to be used to support clinical decision making. I code less and less these days as I'm sort of supervising my lab. But yes, I would say I'm a certain kind of software engineer. We build our models. The language that we use is Python. So yeah, we're doing AI engineering in my group.
5: Wow. I have a question from a listener. What is your program looking for in the medical record that AI is spotting that a doctor is missing?
6: Yeah, so it's not just one specific thing. It's these patterns, it's patterns of specialty visits, it's patterns of ED visits, it's patterns of preceding diagnoses. And, a doctor, in some cases, doctors are seeing those things. But in other cases, they're not. And the reason they're not is because it's sort of these combinations of things that are happening over a long period of time. Yep. And in many different places throughout the health system. Mm. And so, if a doctor had time to review every single thing that had happened to every single patient at every visit, then I don't think our algorithm would be needed. Mm-hmm. But of course, doctors have limited time, and so they can't do that. And so what our algorithm does, it just considers everything all together. And it brings the salient pieces of information, potentially relevant to ADHD, to their attention at the right time.
5: Yeah, because if you're going to a pediatrician for vaccinations and you think of that as your GP, but, your kid breaks a toe, you're at an orthopedist, right? So it's different. Depends what's going on. Or if they have an allergy reaction and they end up at an allergist I can see what you mean.
6: That's exactly right.
5: So, Dr. Yeah. Engelhardt, how is this information, if it is anonymous, how is it useful to anybody in particular? And in the end, don't you want it to be useful?
6: Well, we do want it to be useful. And I should say, so it's not, it is presented to providers that are taking care of a given patient. I think it's an important question that we're working through right now, whether patients should have to opt in to something like this being used, and probably they should. So we're working through those kinds of implementation details right now, but it is our top priority that all of this is done in a way that respects patient preferences. So maybe patients should have to opt in, but supposing that patients are okay with this algorithm being used to passively scan their records, then it would not be anonymous to their doctor. So, their information would be presented to their doctor, but none of that information would ever leave our secure data systems and our health system.
5: Well, that's your hope, but we know everything is hackable. No offense, Dr. Engelhardt. So,
6: well, that's true. We have to be careful about that.
5: So, what you're saying is it wouldn't leave intentionally. I understand that. Is your vision in this integrated, health system, maybe it's Duke's health system, that a pediatrician get an alert about some patients that are 3 or 4 years old that say, here's an alert, I think you should be following up? Is that what you want to have happen?
6: Yeah, I think that's one version of it. So I said that we want to really do this in line with patient preferences. We also want to do it in line with provider preferences and workflows. And so, having built the algorithm, those are the kinds of questions that we're trying to answer right now. We're talking to providers. We're saying, what is the way to give you this information such that it's going to really work for you and it's going to be useful to you as opposed to just another alert that you have to click off or ignore or whatever it might be. So I suspect that some providers will want an active alert that says, hey, take another look at this patient. Other providers might want it to be something that, they can access if they so choose, sort of on their timeline. But yeah, I think an alert, as you described, is one way to go about this that we're exploring.
5: So let me ask you this, because this is extremely timely that we happen to be having this conversation with Dr. Matthew Engelhardt at 203-333-9422. It is literally today's news. RFK Jr. seeks to peek at Americans' medical records for clues on autism and vaccines. Like, literally today's front page. It was in my show prep for today. Knowing you were going to be on today. So that is federalizing something that you're doing at Duke University, and you're doing it to a specific limited extent, but RFK Jr. has always been interested in autism. He feels it's far too He feels it's overdiagnosed, maybe, and undertreated at the same time. And he is pursuing federal government access to Americans' medical records to link or to research the link between vaccines and autism. So as somebody in the healthcare field, what do you think about this?
6: I would just say that our patients have not agreed to that, and we will not be supporting that. And of course, the federal government does have substantial influence, and we've seen different ways in which they've wielded that influence over the past couple of years. But we will do everything we can to protect the privacy of our patients.
5: So your patients have opted into your study AI to look for clues about ADHD. Is that what you're saying?
6: They have opted in to have their research data used in a way that entirely protects their privacy for the development of these kinds of algorithms, broadly speaking. And as we pursue implementation of these kinds of algorithms, they will only be used for a given patient if that patient opts in for their use prospectively. So yes, they have opted in for us to use their data to develop these systems, and then there would be a subsequent opt-in step for us to use these kinds of systems as part of their care. That's right.
5: So it's just really, you must admit, Dr. Engelhardt, it's not that much of a leap from what you're doing to the entire federal government saying we need to do it too, because we're just as interested as you are in this development or that development or screening for this or screening for cancer or Alzheimer's, or in this case, you know, he's fixated on a link between autism and vaccines, right? It's not that much of a leap. It's kind of the same thing, isn't it?
6: I take your point, but I think that the federal government compelling Duke or other health systems to release their data in a way that is not in line with what their patient population really originally agreed to would be quite different. I mean, I think that at the end of the day, both are motivated by a desire to understand and a desire to improve care for patients. And, you know, different people, this has become very contentious, of course. And I think different people have different beliefs about what factors are relevant to these kinds of conditions and how we should be exploring those things. But you know, ultimately, I think there's a desire to understand what's happening and to advise the patients accordingly. But I do, again, think there's a big difference between us using data in ways that our population has agreed to versus the federal government compelling health systems to release data.
0: 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Weather update.
7: Tonight will be generally fair with a low in the low 60s and a breeze light out of the south. On Wednesday, sunny and warmer in the upper 70s. On Wednesday night, generally fair in the low 50s. Thursday, sunny and cooler in the mid-60s by mid-afternoon. I'm meteorologist Paul Piorek on WICC.
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8: From ABC News, I'm Michelle Franzen. The Vatican announcing that following Pope Leo's surgery today, doctors determined the pontiff has lung cancer and the lower lobe of his right lung was removed. ABC medical contributor Dr. Darian Sutton has more on the diagnosis.
2: He has a diagnosis of pulmonary adenocarcinoma. To be clear, this is a form of lung cancer, the most common form of lung cancer. It represents about 40% of all lung cancers that are diagnosed, and it can even happen in those who have not smoked before.
8: The Pope announced Sunday that a nodule had been found on his lung during a routine checkup. The Vatican says he will not hold meetings this week and will remain in the hospital. Mercedes Salib was outside New York City's St. Patrick's Cathedral and remained optimistic the first American pope will recover.
9: I think it's going to be fine.
10: Huh?
9: It's going to be fine.
8: The White House announced Kimberly Guilfoyle was asked to resign today as U.S. ambassador to Greece amid corruption allegations, including allegedly pressuring a Trump donor to pay off a credit card bill before her confirmation hearing. She denies the allegations. ABC's Karen Travers has more.
11: The president there really trying to distance himself from Kimberly Guilfoyle. At one point, he notably said that she wasn't a member of his family, that she dated his son for a long time. They were, of course, engaged for many years, but she was also a really important candidate. campaign surrogate, political surrogate for the president, advocating for him and his policies on television over many years.
1: President Trump campaigning in Alaska and on to Nevada tonight, with Republicans trying to hold on to key seats and control of Congress. The economy, the main issue for voters heading into the midterms due to the ongoing war with Iran widening and driving oil and gas prices up. Iran-backed Houthi rebels launching fresh attacks on targets in Saudi Arabia. The Saudi Energy Ministry confirming a building affiliated with Saudi Aramco, the country's oil company, was hit. No injuries were reported. 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
10: $5,000. That's the average amount of money people in the U.S. are now spending on gas in a year. $5,000. 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
1: In Las Vegas, Dwayne Davis, known as Keefe D, sentenced to 40 years to life for the murder conviction in connection with the drive-by shooting of rapper Tupac Shakur in 1996, the judge issuing the maximum sentence.
15: 30 years after Tupac Shakur was shot and killed in Las Vegas, Dwayne Davis, the only man ever charged, was sentenced to prison for life with the possibility of parole after 40 years. At the sentencing, Shakur's sister speaking directly to the judge.
16: We lost something. Our whole generation lost something huge.
4: Alex Stone, ABC News, Los Angeles.
1: One of the Cornell 7 defendants asking a judge to silence the attorney for the woman accuser in the fraternity gang rape case. The attorney for Diego Sarabia says the media appearances could lead to threats. Here's ABC's Aaron Katursky.
17: Jane Doe's lawyer said defense attorneys are only trying to silence him because we have been so successful in rebutting their ineffectual attempts to undermine her story. All 7 fraternity brothers have denied Jane Doe's sexual assault and forcible drugging allegations that have rocked Cornell. There's a faculty vote of no confidence in the university administration expected tomorrow.
1: In Buffalo, New York, jury selection underway in the federal trial of Peyton Gendron in the Buffalo supermarket racially motivated shooting that killed 10 people. Gendron already serving life in prison without parole on state murder convictions. Michelle Franzen, ABC News.
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22: A woman is dead and a man is suffering from injuries after a fire in West Haven. The fire erupted on Malcolm Road on Saturday when crews found heavy flames coming out of the rear corner of the home. Firefighters entered through the front door to fight the flames, where they found the woman and took her to a hospital where she was pronounced dead on Sunday. The man was found outside in a daze due to smoke inhalation. The fire was extinguished after about 25 minutes. The Connecticut man who shot and killed a bear after it attacked his livestock will not face criminal charges. Prosecutors have dropped the case following questions about the circumstances surrounding the shooting. The incident highlights ongoing tensions between state residents and the state's growing bear population. In previous legislative sessions, some lawmakers attempted to pass laws allowing a controlled bear hunt. None of those efforts successfully passed. Two employees at a Wallingford Porsche dealership are recovering after an electric vehicle and its battery pack caught fire. The fire started at a garage on South Colony Street around noon on Monday. The EV battery pack was discovered in a thermal runaway, which is a chemical reaction that causes the lithium ion cell to self-heat uncontrollably. Hazmat technicians were dispatched, and the fire is being investigated by the Department of Energy and Environmental Protection and the State Police Fire and Explosion Investigation Unit. One employee suffered burns, and the other suffered from smoke inhalation. And Stop and Shop's and Hannaford's websites and apps were taken offline Monday when the supermarket chain's parent company detected a network security issue. In a statement, the company said efforts were being made to restore the online services as quickly as possible. Stop and Shop said any unfilled online grocery orders will be refunded. In-store shopping, pharmacies, and company gas stations are open during regular business hours. Hannaford's said its to-go pickup and delivery services are unavailable. However, stores and pharmacies are open. I'm Chris Williams with WICC News.
0: We're the first thing you listen to when your alarm goes off. 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
1: From ABC News, I'm Michelle Franzen. The Vatican announcing that following Pope Leo's surgery today, doctors determined the pontiff has lung cancer and the lower lobe of his right lung was removed. ABC medical contributor Dr. Darian Sutton has more on the diagnosis.
7: He has a diagnosis of pulmonary adenocarcinoma. To be clear, this is a form of lung cancer, the most common form of lung cancer. It represents about 40% of all lung cancers that are diagnosed, and it can even happen in those who have not smoked before.
1: The Pope announced Sunday that a nodule had been found on his lung during a routine checkup. The Vatican says he will not hold meetings this week and will remain in the hospital. Mercedes Salib was outside New York City's St. Patrick's Cathedral and remained optimistic the first American pope will recover.
8: I think it's going to be fine.
9: Huh?
8: It's going to be fine.
1: The White House announced Kimberly Guilfoyle was asked to resign today as U.S. ambassador to Greece amid corruption allegations, including allegedly pressuring a Trump donor to pay off a credit card bill before her confirmation hearing. She denies the allegations. ABC's Karen Travers has more.
11: The president there really trying to distance himself from Kimberly Guilfoyle. At one point, he notably said that she wasn't a member of his family, that she dated his son for a long time. They were, of course, engaged for many years, but she was also a really important campaign surrogate, political surrogate for the president, advocating for him and his policies on television over many years.
1: President Trump campaigning in Alaska and on to Nevada tonight, with Republicans trying to hold on to key seats and control of Congress. The economy, the main issue for voters heading into the midterms due to the ongoing war with Iran widening and driving oil and gas prices up. Iran-backed Houthi rebels launching fresh attacks on targets in Saudi Arabia. The Saudi Energy Ministry confirming a building affiliate with Saudi Aramco, the country's oil company, was hit. No injuries were reported. 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
0: 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Now, another in-depth interview with Melissa Sheketoff.
28: We are chatting with Galen Murray, who is one of the city councilmen for the city council in Bridgeport. And we're talking about the hiring process for the personnel director. Galen, let's start there. What does the personnel director do?
29: Well, that's a great question. The personnel director is in charge of hiring for the city, all the civil service positions, all the government employees that are not appointed. So the independence of this role is of very high importance. And this is in the context of a system of governance where people within the government worry about whether jobs are handed out for political benefit. We have a condition where the last mayoral cycle, I believe that was about $100,000 was contributed from city employees and their families back to the mayor. So there really is a question here of, is this self-reinforcing? Is the mayor putting in people who are the best quality people, or are some of these roles going to people who will be loyalists and will help contribute to his campaign and promote his reelection? And I think that's really at the heart of why this position is so critical.
28: So it's interesting because, again, I asked about the history because these two gentlemen didn't necessarily see eye to eye, correct?
29: That's correct, but I think it is important to note that Tom McCarthy and Democratic Town Chair Committee Mario Testa are very close and have been very close for years. So again, it's there are aspects of this from the outside that at least appear very concerning. And you would hope that given that appearance, the administration, if they were reverting to a provisional appointment, which they have done, meaning that this is temporary, they're acknowledging that they really follow all the steps in going through that provisional appointment, that there are formal letters, that they notify again the council, that they even say publicly this is a provisional appointment. That didn't happen. This came out as part of a newsletter. Tom was one of four members that was highlighted in that press release, and it really focused on these being Bridgeport natives coming back to the city to work. And to me, that's all just a very political context. It's not about really reinforcing good governance for the public. It's about kind of whipping up that these are Bridgeport natives and we should support it.
28: The other thing, too, is when you say a provisional appointment, Galen, and again, correct me if I'm wrong, I know you're a very smart guy. That's kind of temporary, right? I mean, that's not a.
29: Mm-hmm.
28: Yeah. So that's kind of suspect, too. Just a little bit. The fact that this is a provisional. So again, on the surface, it kind of seems innocent, right? It's like, oh, this is a provisional appointment. This is somebody who historically has maybe not gotten along or seen eye to eye with the mayor. So you wouldn't maybe suspect that this could be somebody who could actually ultimately help the mayor in the next election. Right? I mean, I'm not trying to be insinuating. I'm not trying to cause problems, but I think this is where you have to connect the dots for people. If you live in the city of Bridgeport and you kind of think this is a harmless act, this is where we need to dig in and just make sure that that is truly not the case. Like, again, I hate to say guilty till proven innocent, but we have to kind of go in and say, now, hey, wait a second. Why did we bypass, at the end of the day, I think we can all agree, why did we bypass a charter? Think about it. If you're a Bridgeport resident and you find out that somebody of that caliber was just hired, by the way, on a temporary basis, you have to ask why. And also, why didn't it matter that you passed a charter? Why did they bypass it? Like, at the end of the day, that needs to be the biggest question, is why do we even have a charter if we're just going to abuse it and ignore it?
29: Absolutely. And over and over and over again. And I think one of the biggest things that people have to understand about the charter is a legal document. It's very long and complex, and most people don't read it as they should. But one of the things that was changed, right, we had last year, 2025, this Charter Revision Commission. And one of the things they did was they put a list in the charter of all of the positions in government that the mayor gets to appoint. This position is not in that list. This is a competitive position, meaning it has to be posted publicly. So multiple people get the chance to go through the application process. And when they have a strong application, they're administered a test, a civil service examination. And we are now in a situation where the administration after the fact is saying, well, Tom's a good guy. He's going to take this test eventually, and he's likely going to have the best score and come out on top. That doesn't really assuage anybody's fears, right?
28: So just because he may, okay, then do it. You know what I mean? Like, I hate to say
29: exactly.
28: it. It's like, okay, so if he is qualified, then that's great. And I can understand, you know, when you're at a high caliber, like I do understand certainly when you've done something for a very long time, you have, again, the accolades and everything. Like I do understand that. I get, so for example, let me give an example. When I was hired here at Connoisseur Media, I came with 10 years experience on the air. They didn't require me to do an on-air check, for example. So usually if you apply for a radio job, you have to give a demo reel. You have to give them something showing your on-air work. I didn't have to give them an on-air demo reel. However, I absolutely still had to do background checks. They have to still go through my three references. They still have to go through, you know, the things that, again, would qualify you to do a job. But I could see if you're of a high caliber or you brought a lot of experience to the job, maybe not doing everything that an entry-level person does. To just bypass the whole process completely, though, is lunacy. I mean, it just doesn't make any sense.
29: It doesn't make any sense. And let's be clear, Tom McCarthy is the one who will be administering these tests to future applicants for jobs, right?
28: So if that's what I'm saying. That's a very heavy hitter
29: his
28: job.
29: Own
28: right.
29: He's not following his own process, or they're not following the own process that he's going to be in charge of, and he is a lawyer. It's very concerning. It's very concerning that they're bypassing this, and that, again, public has no idea that this is going on, right? It's just, let's move this through. Let's get on with business. And I understand it's a very critically important role. There are people within the administration that honestly feel that Tom is the best person for the role. And I understand that, but you can't know until you go through the process and have the test and have the application. So that's why I felt compelled to speak up and to make sure that the public is aware of this, that not everything in our government can happen in the dark behind closed doors. We need to air this when something happens, when there are concerns. Otherwise, the same cycle, the same culture of allowing this to happen just continues and continues.
28: Well, especially if it was only over the summertime that we kept looking to the charter and we kept looking to every little defined point of why we couldn't hire qualified people for your ethics commission. We had to follow every single thing, every line, every word in documents to prove that we couldn't go forward with the three people who were nominated. But in a position like the personnel director, we're just going to completely ignore the charter, it sounds like. You can't have it both ways. And I think you're bringing that to people's attention, Galen Murray, and I want to thank you so much for doing that and certainly keep us in the loop with what happens next. I mean, we're certainly going to keep asking questions about this and see if we can also help in getting to the bottom of it. Again, this isn't a question of is this man capable of doing the job or will he do it effectively? It's more of why in the world would we bypass a hiring process, especially for a job of this caliber? Why would we do that? Not to mention we're a year in some odd months out from a major election in Bridgeport. So these are all good questions, Galen Murray, and I thank you so much for having the courage to talk about it, not just here on WICC, but even on your social media platform. So keep us posted on what happens next, and we'll do some digging as well.
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1: In Las Vegas, Dwayne Davis, known as Keefe D, sentenced to 40 years to life for the murder conviction in connection with the drive-by shooting of rapper Tupac Shakur in 1996, the judge issuing the maximum sentence.
13: 30 years after Tupac Shakur was shot and killed in Las Vegas, Dwayne Davis, the only man ever charged, was sentenced to prison for life with the possibility of parole after 40 years. At the sentencing, Shakur's sister speaking directly to the judge.
14: We lost something. Our whole generation lost something huge.
15: Alex Stone, ABC News, Los Angeles.
1: One of the Cornell 7 defendants asking a judge to silence the attorney for the woman accuser in the fraternity gang rape case. The attorney for Diego Sarabia says the media appearances could lead to threats. Here's ABC's Aaron Katursky.
16: Jane Doe's lawyer said defense attorneys were only trying to silence him because we have been so successful in rebutting their ineffectual attempts to undermine her story. All 7 fraternity brothers have denied Jane Doe's sexual assault and forcible drugging allegations that have rocked Cornell. There's a faculty vote of no confidence in the university administration expected tomorrow.
1: In Buffalo, New York, jury selection underway in the federal trial of Peyton Gendron in the Buffalo supermarket racially motivated shooting that killed 10 people. Gendron already serving life in prison without parole on state murder convictions. Michelle Franz in ABC News.
0: When you want the top Connecticut headlines when you wake up, you know to come to one place. That's Melissa in the Morning. 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You've got it on Melissa in the Morning. 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
22: Police are searching for the gunman after a man was shot and killed in Bridgeport on Monday. Authorities say 48-year-old Nelson Manuel Batista of Bridgeport was found lying on the street next to his car with a gunshot wound to the chest. He was taken to St. Vincent's Medical Center, where he was pronounced dead. The intersection of Cottage Street and Park Avenue was closed for several hours for an investigation. Anyone with information is being asked to contact the Hartford Police Homicide Unit. Three suspects accused of harassing a homeless encampment in Milford have been identified. Police say the trio wore masks, threw rocks and fireworks at the encampment, and spray-painted swastikas on the nearby trees. Mayor Rich Smith condemned the actions and promised to hold the suspects accountable. Investigators are still gathering video evidence from surrounding businesses. The cause of a crash this morning on I-95 North in Darien is under investigation. State police said a motorcycle and a vehicle collided, causing the highway to be shut down at the accident scene. Police are looking for a dark-colored pickup truck that is likely missing a side-view mirror and has sideswipe damage. Anyone, witnesses, or drivers who were in the vicinity of the Darien Service Plaza between 6:40 and 6:50 a.m. are asked to contact the state police. State librarians are raising concerns about a quieter form of book censorship during Banned Books Week, known as soft censorship. It happens when complaints and outside pressure influence which books libraries carry or feature. While state law requires policies protecting access to library materials, librarians say that some challenges still go unreported. Connecticut Democratic Senator Richard Blumenthal is part of a bipartisan call in the Senate for President Trump to reverse his decision allowing Russian diesel fuel imports into the U.S. They argue it violates federal law and could help finance Russia's war against Ukraine. The six Republicans and Democrats also accuse the administration of failing to consult Congress or provide justification required by law. Governor Ned Lamont held a news conference this afternoon in New Haven, announcing actions he's taking in Connecticut regarding home heating assistance. These actions come as the war in Iran is straining global oil supplies, causing prices to surge and driving up home heating bills. Hartford Healthcare is partnering with Goodwin University to connect students with new career opportunities. Leaders with both organizations announced the partnership on Monday. Goodwin University President Mark Scheinberg says the partnership will create new opportunities for students to enter the healthcare field. More information can be found on the Goodwin University website. Southern Connecticut State University is waiving its $50 application fee for a full month this fall. Beginning Thursday, October 15th and running through November 15th, state high school seniors applying for the 2027-2028 academic year can submit their applications for free. University officials say the goal is to remove financial barriers and make higher education more accessible. Students can apply through Southern's admissions website. The university is also hosting an undergraduate open house on Saturday, November 7th for prospective students and their families. Attorney General William Tong says the state has reached a settlement with egg distributors over alleged price manipulation. The state will receive about 1.5 million eggs over the next 3 years. Connecticut joined a coalition of 16 other states alleging illegal coordination of egg prices between Calmaine Foods, Versova Centrum, and Hickman's Egg Ranch. In a settlement, the producers must deliver 53 million eggs to food pantries and service organizations nationwide. Tong is expected to share more information about the settlement at a news conference with Connecticut Food Share on Wednesday. State lawmakers are considering state-specific barcodes on bottles and cans to crack down on redemption fraud. Connecticut's 10-cent deposit has encouraged people to bring in containers purchased elsewhere, but beverage companies warn the barcode plan could face legal challenges and create costly changes to packaging, production, and distribution. The Connecticut Department of Transportation is replacing highway sign panels and revising the exit numbering system along I-91. The changes will impact the highway between New Haven and the Connecticut state line. Transportation officials say the current extruded aluminum sign panels have exceeded their useful service life. Connecticut State Police are teaming up with neighboring law enforcement agencies to crack down on dangerous driving. Operation Wicked Safe is targeting distracted drivers and drivers under the influence. Law enforcement agencies from Connecticut, Massachusetts, New Hampshire, New York, Rhode Island, and Vermont are all participating. In Connecticut, additional patrol units will be present on Interstate 91, Interstate 90, and Interstate 395. The UConn women's basketball team is celebrating an exhibition game win. Sarah Strong scored 15 points

0: 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It's time for the Medical Minute, WICC 600 and 95.9. The voice of Connecticut.
1: Metastatic breast cancer is a diagnosis many people may never hear about until it hits home. It's also known as stage 4 breast cancer, and while it's treatable, it's not yet curable. Metastatic means that cancer has spread beyond the breast and nearby lymph nodes to other parts of the body, most often the bones, liver, lungs, or brain. Some people are diagnosed at this late stage, while others may have already undergone treatment for early stage breast cancer and see it come back years later. An estimated 170,000 women in the U.S. are living with metastatic breast cancer, according to the American Cancer Society. The disease is responsible for most of the roughly 42,000 breast cancer deaths each year. The good news here is that the survival rate, especially among younger women, is increasing. About one-third of women diagnosed have lived more than 5 years. Some may live 10 or more years after their diagnosis. It's partly thanks to newer targeted therapies. Advocates say more research funding is still needed. Women should begin regular mammograms at age 40 and talk with their doctor about how often they get screened based on their risk. With your Medical Minute, I'm Yuri Benajad.
0: 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Now, head over to voiceofct.com and sign up for the City Line Florist Breakfast Brigade. 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
10: First, they said cigarettes were safe. Now, they say they didn't market e-cigarettes to teens. Fact. More than 1 in 4 high school students are vaping. Same lies, different day. 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
11: From ABC News, I'm Michelle Franzen. The Vatican announcing that following Pope Leo's surgery today, doctors determined the pontiff has lung cancer and the lower lobe of his right lung was removed. ABC medical contributor Dr. Darian Sutton has more on the diagnosis.
12: He has a diagnosis of pulmonary adenocarcinoma. To be clear, this is a form of lung cancer, the most common form of lung cancer. It represents about 40% of all lung cancers that are diagnosed, and it can even happen in those who have not smoked before.
11: The Pope announced Sunday that a nodule had been found on his lung during a routine checkup. The Vatican says he will not hold meetings this week and will remain in the hospital. Mercedes Salib was outside New York City's St. Patrick's Cathedral and remained optimistic the first American pope will recover.
13: I think it's going to be fine.
14: Huh?
13: It's going to be fine.
11: The White House announced Kimberly Guilfoyle was asked to resign today as U.S. ambassador to Greece amid corruption allegations, including allegedly pressuring a Trump donor to pay off a credit card bill before her confirmation hearing. She denies the allegations. ABC's Karen Travers has more.
15: The president there really trying to distance himself from Kimberly Guilfoyle. At one point, he notably said that she wasn't a member of his family, that she dated his son for a long time. They were, of course, engaged for many years, but she was also a really important candidate. Campaign

0: surrogate, political surrogate for the president, advocating for him and his policies on television over many years.
1: President Trump campaigning in Alaska and on to Nevada tonight, with Republicans trying to hold on to key seats and control of Congress. The economy, the main issue for voters heading into the midterms due to the ongoing war with Iran widening and driving oil and gas prices up. Iran-backed Houthi rebels launching fresh attacks on targets in Saudi Arabia. The Saudi Energy Ministry confirming a building affiliated with Saudi Aramco, the country's oil company, was hit. No injuries were reported. You're listening to ABC News.
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2: 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Now, another in-depth interview with Lisa Wexler.
4: There are a lot of people who are very dissatisfied with the current political system, but few people actually take that dissatisfaction and translate that into doing anything about it. Our next guest, Danielle Cheeseborough, is in the minority of all of us because she has taken her fury, dissatisfaction, angst, and she is taking it to a new level by being a leader of a new political party in Connecticut, calling itself the Forward Party. Danielle Cheeseborough is the statewide coordinator for Forward Connecticut. She has a background in political activism and activity in public office in Stonington, one of our more beautiful towns in Connecticut, and we welcome her to the show now. Hello, Danielle. Welcome to the Lisa Wexler Show. Hello.
5: Hi, Lisa. It's so nice to meet you virtually. Thank you for having me.
4: Yes, I'm sorry you're not in studio with us today, but perhaps another time I'll get to shake your hand. Hello.
5: Hello. That would be so nice. It's always nice to take a road trip.
4: So, Danielle, tell me a little bit. What was your prior? What did you do in Stonington?
5: So I was the first electman, which is basically the same as mayor. We don't have a town manager in Connecticut in Stonington, so it's a full-time governing position. And so I did that for 6 years.
4: And how many people live in Stonington?
5: We have about 18,000.
4: Okay. All right. So that's very nice. So it's a nice size town. It's a beautiful town. I think Meryl Streep made a movie there, right?
5: She did. We were very excited. One of the local diners still has a tribute to it.
4: Yeah. What was it called? Complicated or Uncomplicated or something like that, with Alec Baldwin. Something like it. It was a very good movie. Anyway, all right, so Danielle, the Forward Party, what is it and why are you involved with it?
5: No, thank you so much for asking, for having us. So Forward is part of a national movement that's trying to create just more political choice and really a political home for either unaffiliated voters or people who might be in the two parties but feel dissatisfied with the outcomes we're seeing. And so in Connecticut, we basically have a chapter of that. And so we are working, we're a small but I say scrappy group of volunteers, and we're eagerly looking for more people to get involved. But we're looking at everything from trying to hold current legislators more accountable. And so we'll be coming out with a scorecard, which I'd love to talk to you a little bit more about. Mm-hmm. That's in early days.
4: Sure.
5: We're also looking to endorse or find candidates to run for different positions. And again, it's not necessarily about trying to pull down either of the parties or existing legislators. It's more about trying to shine a light on a system overall that isn't working and trying to put more competition, more ideas, and just create really a healthier democracy. So we're also looking at electoral reforms, more opportunities for direct democracy, which we are getting some progress on. So happy to talk more about that, but also a lot more work to do in that space. So really just trying to create a healthier political system where we can solve some of the really real problems that I'm sure you guys have talked about at length on your show that are facing Connecticut residents.
4: I want to be very specific. I want to ask you, if you're interested in that, why not the existing independent party, for example? Why not that?
5: That is a great question, and I'm glad you asked it. We're actually in active conversations with the chair, Kip Beckett, who's a wonderful guy, about how can we work more together, and whether that's an official merger of the parties, which Forward has done in other states like Minnesota and South Carolina, and I believe maybe also Arizona, where they've come together with other existing third-party efforts that are aligned. And you found that area of common ground and work together. So we are looking, and again, whether it's an official merger or just working together. So, for example, the scorecard I mentioned, we'll likely be doing that in cooperation. But I think what makes Forward a little bit different and where we would just have to figure out the differences is we're very much not ideologically driven. So at national, they set principles, which I think most people should hopefully agree to. But surprisingly, I think right now where we are in our country, it's harder to get kind of consensus on. But it's really just about, you know, agreeing that you should talk to people with different views, that that's when we come up with the best decisions and policies. You know, when you have those uncomfortable conversations with people who disagree and see the world differently, that, you know, you have to respect rule of law. And so on that stage, I feel like we're very aligned with the Independent Party in Connecticut. But then where we differ a bit right now is just we then at the state level might set priority areas to focus on. But we believe each individual candidate should be able to, you know, someone running, say, for first selectman in Fairfield might have very, you know, different issues they have to work on than someone in Stonington. So we want to be sure that, you know, people who are voting know they really need to get to know the candidate. And, you know, just because maybe they're running on a Forward line, it doesn't mean you can say, oh, I know exactly where they stand on all these issues, that it really is tailored to what the local community needs in that area.
4: Well, what I was interested in, Danielle, so I was originally contacted, or let me put it this way. The Forward Party was brought to my attention by Gail Weinstein, who was the former first selectman in Weston. And what I thought was really interesting that I read about, I'm not sure she was the author of this or it was a Forward Party kind of a thing, was something very specific that I started to notice. And that is that many of our towns and boards on a local municipal way have been set up so that the majority party is only majority party by 1-4 to 3, for example, on a local PNC. But I think you're in Wind, Danielle. Are you in Wind someplace? Where are you? It's a little distracting. I'm hearing like wind. Are you?
5: Is that any better?
4: I hope so, because it was like felt like you were outside in the wind. Okay, so if it was 4-3, then I found out that the state statute says that if it's 7 people, I found this out from Fairfield, where it shocked me, that they could go to 5-2. That you could allow yourself to go from 4-3 to 5-2, where I always thought it had to be by 1.
5: Yes, the minority representation.
4: Right, the minority representation. And I noticed that in this newsletter I got that, for example, Weston had voted, and I really don't know if they voted yay or nay, but it was put before the people to go to 5-2 from an existing 4-3, with the idea being, well, you know, the state law says that we could, and sort of like hiding behind that cover. Even though I think the state law is not as good, it's my own opinion that the closer you get towards making people have to work together, it's better for a town in general, just like in general, Danielle. Do you know what I mean? Like in general.
5: Exactly.
4: And is that the kind of thing that you're going to drill down on, which is basically the process of democracy versus the ideology of the parties? Exactly. Is that what you mean?
5: You said that so perfectly. Yes, exactly.
4: Yeah, I agree with that. I think it's the process of democracy that is so critical and that has been undermined. Like, for example, the whole gerrymandering is all about perverting the process of democracy. Don't you think?
5: I mean, when we started this, years ago, a bunch of different groups merged. We were in Connecticut. We were called Serve America Movement. And if you remember when Oz Griebel and Monty Frank ran, we were involved with them. And then and Oz was so wonderful. But it evolved over time and we merged to Forward. But so I mentioned that the years was predating Forward. But, you know, we were really fighting to try and have multiple parties, that, you know, healthy democracies need competition and you need, you know, different pressure points. And now it feels like we're almost just fighting so there can at least be 2. Because so many places we're seeing it's just coming down to 1.
4: Isn't that
5: the gerrymandering?
4: Yeah.
5: And then just, you know, kind of also we see even in Connecticut, you know, we're over 40% of registered voters in Connecticut are not in either major party. We're the largest group, and yet we can't participate in any primaries. And as you see in many towns and particularly cities, the primary really is your vote.
4: Oh, let's talk about that. So if you have your way, do we become like New Hampshire? Do we become an open primary state?
5: We very much want to see primary reform. And again, Connecticut is really interesting. And I believe you're a lawyer, so you might have a more precise wording than I'm going to give. But Connecticut is actually an interesting state. And I think there was a court case years ago that actually the Republican Party brought about, but essentially summarized it to say it's the two political parties in Connecticut who can say they can open it. They can do it themselves. They don't need any legislative change.
4: No, we know that. That we know. I've always known
5: that. We know.
4: Right.
5: I feel like most people don't understand.
4: But they don't want to. No, they don't have a reason to want to.
5: Well, maybe if they understood better that their tax dollars are paying for a system that they're shut out of. So 40%+ of us are paying for something that we're not allowed to participate in, and it's not having great outcomes is one of those pressure points that we're hoping if we can galvanize people around and enough people, again, we have a lot of allies within the parties, people who want healthier democracies and they want their elected officials to be able to, you know, accomplish the goals they've, you know, whether it's Harvard or Congress or Senate, what they've gone there to do, and they can't because the entire system is failing all of us. And it's at the state level just as much at the national level.
4: But I like to drill down to specifics. Like if you tell people in your agenda, Danielle, that the Forward Party stands for open primaries, now you've got my attention.
5: Yes, open primaries, ranked choice voting. We also want to see more direct democracy initiatives. So another interesting thing to not be so negative. I'll do something positive right now. We've been really excited. This started when I was working as first selectman in Stonington, and it's just kind of, I've stayed involved, but Connecticut is going to be the first state in the country to have a statewide citizen assembly. So really exciting, like direct democracy initiative where residents can have a direct say in public policy. And the issue we're going to be looking at is property taxes and looking at it from both an affordability standpoint and a sort of fairness, you know, looking at public schools, really a whole spectrum of issues. And we're partnering with the Connecticut Conference of Municipalities, Yale, UConn, Comptroller Scanlon has been really supportive. So again, this isn't necessarily a forward directed initiative, but it's something that we're very supportive of and would like to see this become an annual or, you know, around then type issue where you take really challenging issues that, you know, our legislature hasn't been able to tackle, and we put it in back in the hands of people to come up with real solutions that hopefully then the General Assembly and the governor would really take to heart, vote on, and hopefully pass their recommendations.
4: Well, right away, to me, you're now stepped in something that's incredibly ideological. Incredibly ideological. No, literally. I really think if the first thing that you're going to be caring about the Forward Party is stepping into the debate over property taxes, you've stepped right into a huge ideological, controversial conversation.
5: I love that you said that, because I think what the difference is that we're not coming in saying, and again, not just Forward, but I say the whole citizen assembly concept, it's not saying this is how it should be. Is presenting facts and experts over the course of multiple weekends to basically like a jury assembled group of representative citizens.
4: But if you're going to translate that, afterwards, and you know that by listing the people who have attended, you already know some of the decks have been stacked towards people that have a true ideological bent, you're going to be perceived. I mean, it's just me talking to you on the radio as if we're having lunch together. I think you're going to be perceived in a certain camp. And it's going to, this is my opinion, since you're just trying to get started, undermine to some very large extent what you're trying to do and dwarf your voice. You're going to put yourself out there with Yale and with the Connecticut Conference of Municipalities and with a lot of people that are already entrenched and have all kind of focus groups about what they want the outcome to be from a state point of view. I think you're going to be dwarfed, and you may say valiantly that you're there about process and you're there about being a good mediator and a good moderator. But if you're in the same handbag with them, I think it's going to be a problem coming out to say that you really haven't taken a stand. But you'll see. I mean, you're wading into it. You're excited about it. Good luck.
5: I love that you said that because, again, you know, feedback is good. And it's also good to, you know, we're going to have, I'm sure, stumbles and missteps, but that's where, you know, I'm really hopeful that by working together with different residents from all over the state, we're going to be able to find that kind of sweet spot. Because, again, like you said at the beginning, it really is about how do we change our process? Because, you know, whether putting it in the hands of a, you know, randomly sampled group of Connecticut residents is the answer or something in between. But I think just what we're seeing right now with essentially one party rule in Connecticut, we're not solving problems.
4: Well, so there it is, Danielle. So to me, if I was leading the Forward Party, and I'm not.
5: Ooh, would you like to?
4: No, I definitely would not. No, thank you. But if I were, and I like the way we started this conversation a lot with your idea about direct democracy and process and giving voice to the 40%. There's your hook. We want to give voice to the 40%. How do we do that? We have open primaries. We make sure that towns are not shoving 5-2 when it could be 4-3. We are putting in these implementations towards restricting gerrymandering in our state. Good luck to that, by the way. But these are the things that will catch the attention of the majority of people who feel that they're really not represented. They are not ideological. You're not stepping into any kind of a debate over public policy per se. You're right there where all of us can agree. And I think even if you could convince the parties to do open primaries, what an achievement that would be. Holy cow. And we might get some national recognition during the presidential season as well. Like, holy cow. That would be amazing if you could do that one thing. I mean, good luck to doing it. They have literally no incentive to let you do it. But, you know, I think it would be amazing. And I think if that was your one championship issue, you'd get a tremendous amount of ink. But, you know, that's just my opinion. But anyway, I want to thank you for coming on. Really.
5: No, thank you so much. And yeah, we'd love to talk again or update you if we have some positive progress to share on the primaries or any of these other efforts.
4: Yeah. And we'll be keeping an eye on everything you're doing, Danielle Cheeseborough. Thank you so much. And by the way, thank you in general for being a passionate citizen committed to more voter participation in Connecticut, because we need people like you every single day.
5: Oh, and thank you. We need people like you. So thank you.
4: Thank you. Thank you, Danielle.
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6: From ABC News, I'm Dave Packer. The Vatican confirming Pope Leo has lung cancer. Earlier today, the pontiff underwent surgery to remove the lower lobe of his right lung. ABC's Tom Sophie Borridge is in Rome.
7: The Vatican is saying the surgery was successful. So, you know, we'll have to wait and see. We know now that Pope Leo is not going to be carrying out official meetings for the next week. He is expected to remain in Gemelli Hospital to recover from that surgery for about a week.
6: Cornell University now banning all fraternity parties for the rest of the year. This amid public outcry over an alleged rape inside a fraternity house in 2024. A prison sentence in the 1996 murder of rap icon Tupac Shakur.
8: 30 years after Tupac Shakur was shot and killed in Las Vegas, Dwayne Davis, the only man ever charged, was sentenced to prison for life with the possibility of parole after 40 years. At the sentencing, Shakur's sister speaking directly to the judge.
9: We lost something. Our whole generation lost something huge.
10: Alex Stone, ABC News, Los Angeles.
6: An investigation is underway at Six Flags over Georgia after yesterday's deadly roller coaster accident. A rider was flung from a seat when a restraint on Goliath unlatched.
11: Police have identified that victim as a 42-year-old man. His name, Hassan Kareem. And according to the school district, he worked at Wesley International Academy. He was an information technology or an IT manager there in that school district. And he had worked there for quite a while. And, of course, his death happened here yesterday just in such a tragic way.
6: ABC's Faith Abube. The White House confirmed Kimberly Guilfoyle, the ambassador to Greece, resigned her post after accusations of misconduct, accused by Trump donor Eric Dieters of offering access to Trump administration officials in exchange for paying a charge card bill. She denies the allegations. You're listening to ABC News.
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18: We're going to look back at this year as the year we entered the golden age.
17: One factor accelerating the shortage, the crackdown on undocumented immigrants. And trade schools aren't producing enough graduates to replace retiring veterans.
6: ABC's Hannah Batah. It's a sobering record. Gas has never been so expensive for so long.
19: Today marks 157 days in 2026 when the national average price for regular unleaded gas has been over $4 a gallon, tying the record set in 2022. Gas Buddy puts the nationwide average today at $4.32 a gallon, virtually ensuring that tomorrow the country will break that streak from 4 years ago.
6: ABC's Jim Ryan. Grocery chain Kroger says it'll lay off 3,000 corporate employees over 3 years as it ramps up use of AI to streamline operations. The NFL says former Mississippi defensive lineman Xavier Harris is eligible to sign with teams this season after a failed attempt to return to college football. In a memo obtained by the Associated Press, the league reversed a September ruling saying Harris didn't participate in an official practice or game with LSU. Dave Packer, ABC News.
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36: Welcome back to the Lars Larson Show. It's a pleasure to be with you on a Tuesday. 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And, of course, you can always vote in our X poll. The X poll question, brand new one every day. Today's question, should doctors decide what kind of milk you are allowed to drink? I understand the recommendations that doctors make. I mean, you go to different doctors. I've gone to different doctors over the years, and you might ask them about taking an aspirin, or should I consume more red meat or less red meat, or more roughage or whatever, or less roughage. In this case, the nation's largest professional group of pediatricians, kid doctors, has renewed its call for a nationwide ban on the sale and distribution of unpasteurized milk, raw milk, and other raw dairy products. So they put out a statement earlier this week. They say more and more people are discussing this as a potentially healthful thing to do, when in fact it's a highly risky thing to do. That's from Dr. Andrew Racine, who is the Academy's president, and he's an MD, and he's a PhD as well. So, should the doctors decide you're not allowed to drink raw milk anymore? Now, I hadn't actually thought of this in a long, long time. But in the mid-1970s, mid to late 70s, I was in high school. And I was living in a community that was very heavily a dairy community. In fact, I think there are still more cows in Tillamook County than there are people in Tillamook County. It's also home to the largest cheese factory literally in the world. And in fact, I discovered as a kid that if you travel around America, you could find Tillamook cheese on the menu in many, many places throughout the United States of America. You can even find it overseas. So why is that significant to raw milk? And again, I hadn't thought of this in a long, long time. But my dad had a thing set up. My mother had passed away at that point. But I was in high school. I went from junior high to high school in Tillamook and went to high school there. Cheesemakers, go Cheesemakers, class of 77. We had a deal with a local dairy farmer. And what you would do is stop by the dairy farm, and there was a room. I can't remember if they called, I don't remember what the name of it was, but it's where the big bulk tank was. When the cows were milked, and they used machines to milk the cows, that all of the milk would be accumulated in what they called a bulk tank. And what you would do is walk into that room, slide open the top of the bulk tank, and here's, you know, like a couple of hundred gallons of milk in there. Beautiful, white, creamy-looking milk. And you could take a one-gallon jar, you know, like a big pickle jar, that was clean, and you would dip it into the bulk tank and fill it with milk and then put the lid back on it and take it home. And you left a dollar or two. I can't remember exactly how much, but it wasn't much. It was a dollar or two, and you literally left it on the windowsill with other dollars where other people had stopped and done the very same thing. And I remember thinking it was absolutely delicious. If you took that home and you put that jar in the refrigerator and you didn't bother it, when you got back to it, the cream would have separated to the top because it wasn't homogenized. It wasn't pasteurized, which meant the cream would separate off from the rest of the milk. Now, if you wanted a real treat, pour a bowl of cereal, put some of the cream from that jar on top of it, and it was absolutely delicious. I know. That's probably why I put on a few pounds as a kid. But did it do me any harm to drink that raw milk? No, it didn't. Do I think people should have the option to drink raw milk? Absolutely, they should. Now, should they know if there are recommendations that they get from their doctors or other groups? That's up to them. But I think you should be able to say, I want to have raw milk. I would imagine that you don't have to go back that many years in America, maybe over 100 years. But if you went back 100 years in America, wouldn't you imagine the vast majority of the population actually drank raw milk or milk straight from the farm rather than milk that had been pasteurized and homogenized and showed up on your doorstep in a cute little glass jar of some kind? I would imagine that's exactly what happened. So should doctors be able to decide you are banned from drinking raw milk? I'm going to answer no to that one. You can answer the question any way you like. You'll find it at Lars Larson Show on X. You'll also find it on our website at LarsLarson.com. But because we're a conservative show, only one vote to a customer, if you don't mind. We're not a Democrat show where you can vote as many times as you want. The Poll on X is brought to you by AMAC, the Association of Mature American Citizens. AMAC has the conservative values I believe in. I joined the group about a decade ago. You can join it too. Just go to amac.us or call 888-262-2006. AMAC's better. Better for you and better for America. Now, in yesterday's poll, because yesterday was Columbus Day, I asked you, should the day be Columbus Day or Indigenous Peoples Day? 92% of you agreed with me and said Columbus Day, not Indigenous Peoples Day. That only got about 8% of the vote. What's coming up this hour? And then I'll get to your calls. Number one. James Tallarico says it was just the flu, but his empty seat in the Texas legislature might tell a bigger story. Should Texas trust a candidate who keeps on going missing? A family lost custody of their teenage daughter after refusing to call her a boy. Could your family be the next to have that loss? Kimberly Guilfoyle is out as ambassador to Greece, but she says she's not done fighting. Does she deserve a second chance, or should this be the end of the road for her? And take just a moment to cast a vote in my X poll at Lars Larson Show and at LarsLarson.com. A shout out to our friends in Amarillo, Texas, who catch great talk radio all day on KGNC. That's AM 710, and you can find my show there Monday through Friday. Let me start with Stephen in Idaho, listening on KIDO. Hey, Stephen, welcome to the program. What's on your mind?
0: Raw milk. My grandfather had a dairy farm. When I lived in Colorado, I had a couple of Jersey cows and sold raw milk. Here in Latah County, we have a local farmer that sells raw milk.
36: Yep.
0: We always had vet check and Bain's disease check and made sure the jars were properly sanitized. And I'd be leery of buying raw milk from somebody that I didn't know was taking proper care of sanitation and vet testing.
36: But
0: I love raw milk.
36: I would agree with you on that. And by the way, I had that stepbrother of mine for a time because my dad was married a number of times. But my stepbrother Eric just claimed he'd grown up on raw milk on the farm. And he couldn't stand the stuff that came from the store. He thought store-bought milk was the worst stuff in the world. Stephen, thanks for the call. Let's go to Mike in California. Hey, Mike, what's on your mind, sir?
1: I would like to disagree with you about this pasteurized milk thing. It's one thing for you to go right at the source of and get through the tank and get your whole milk. But when it gets all the processes it has to go through and the shipping and that packaging and the transportation and by the time it gets to the end user, it'd be likely that something could foul it up along the way. And
36: well,
1: so
36: who should make that choice, though? Should individual Americans make the choice, or should we have the government and the doctors through the government tell us what to do?
1: Well, I don't like the government telling us anything to do, but in this case, it's kind of like vaccines, you know? It's like what's best for the most people.
36: That's called socialism. In America, we respect the right of the individual to make a choice. The individual can say, I choose not to get the vaccine. And by the way, I didn't get the jab, and I've never been disappointed by my decision to do that. Mike, thanks for the call from California. Coming up in a moment, should the government ever override parents' rights? We're going to talk about that next.

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13: Hey, welcome back to the program. Do we live in truly bizarre times? Consider this. A couple in Massachusetts just lost custody of their daughter over gender identity issues. Now the state of Massachusetts wants to give her testosterone. Can the government take your child for you refusing to affirm a gender ideology? I thought we'd talk about that with Mark Wheat, who's general counsel, top lawyer for Advancing American Freedom. Mark, welcome back to the program.
14: Lars, thank you very much. Always glad to be with you, sir.
13: What is going on in this case involving a 15-year-old girl and the Massachusetts Department of Child and Families, Children and Families?
14: You know, it is just a sad case, and there are many other sad cases like this going on throughout the United States because of gender ideology. So a 15-year-old girl was removed from her home because her parents would not recognize her as being a boy. And their Catholic faith prohibited from them lying to their daughter. And so what they found out is at school, teachers and administrators were using masculine pronouns with their daughter, and the after-school math lessons were really just a cover-up for a gender advocate to continue to talk and persuade their daughter to switch to being a boy. And they did not know this until it was too late.
13: Mark, how, because this is one that's always confounded me, because as you know, I'm not a lawyer, you are. But how is it that these states that have forbidden any kind of counseling? So if you go to a doctor, even as an adult, and you say, gee, I was born a male, but I believe I'm a female, they can help counsel you to believe that. They cannot counsel you not to believe that, even though you'd think perhaps, you know, some patients would work well with counseling to say, no, you're not really a girl. You're actually still a biological boy. But they've forbidden it. And I don't even understand how anybody could write a law like that without immediately running afoul of the First Amendment, both on free speech grounds and religious practice grounds.
14: You know, I mean, you are exactly right. And the problem is that a lot of people have a hard time distinguishing between science and free speech versus a total ideology, where things that we thought we knew are turned upside down. And, you know, this is not the only case. We were surprised in 2021, this goes back several years now, similar case, Indiana, of all states, a very conservative
13: usually
14: state.
13: Usually conservative, yeah.
14: Usually conservative. This time it was a boy who wanted to transition to being a girl. The Department of Children and Family Services, or whatever it's called in Indiana, said, you're not being a good parent. We are taking your son from your household. And they alleged to the court that the parents were being abused and being abusive of their son. Once they got custody under a court order, they then withdrew their allegation that the parents were abusive, and then told the court, well, now that we're here and their son is in our custody, what can we do in the best interests of the child? It's really, really cynical and horrible what is going on to these children.
13: Well, and in fact, it just seems like in terms of counseling, that if you sat down with a young boy or young girl and they're uncomfortable with how they're feeling, but if you said, look, you know, a lot of kids go through this kind of thing. They become, if it's a girl, maybe a tomboy. You know, we describe it generically, non-professionals like me would call it generically being a tomboy. But you grow out of it. And aren't most of the studies now suggesting that most of the young boys and girls who have these feelings end up getting over it and growing out of it by the time they get out of puberty and into young adulthood?
14: You know, even for those that continue on beyond the social transition, they want to undergo surgical mutilation of their sex organs. In Europe, they found that typically, even after someone has gone to the extreme position of changing their bodies, 3 years later, they want to go back. They regret their decision.
13: Except, hold on a second, Mark. In the case of this young, you know, girl from Massachusetts, if they apply testosterone to that girl, is that going to be reversible after they've given her testosterone shots for a couple of years? Or is that going to be permanent?
14: No. There are some things that will remain permanent. There's a lot of things that you can go back and try to fix, but kind of like taking a statue and, cutting off arms of a statue, you can try to put it back and you will always see that there's a problem. With a girl undergoing testosterone treatment, her voice will be forever altered. There will be other elements of how her brain matures that will be forever altered. There are some things that you can do to fix the damage you did, but there's no going back 100%.
13: So how is it that states or government agencies of any kind or private institutions are seeing their way clear to do this, knowing they're making permanent changes that can't be undone?
14: Well, this is an ideology. This is something that it defies the scientific method and looking at evidence of how therapeutic this is, and are they doing more damage by doing this, by undergoing these treatments? We actually got very good reporting out of Europe, who went down this path early and realized they made a mistake. Countries like Sweden and Denmark, other countries in Scandinavia, and the United Kingdom very early on started finding that they were making a terrible mistake the way they were treating children, and they have reversed their policies.
13: Well, we need to do the same thing. That is Mark Wheat. Mark, thanks very much for the time. He's general counsel at Advancing American Freedom. Glad to have you with me. Always glad to take your calls at 866-HEY-LARS. That's 866-439-5277. 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
1: Now, before we get started, I love you too, sir. In a totally platonic way. To be clear. I'm the vice president, not James Tallarico.
2: Yeah, I have a feeling there's going to be Tallarico jokes for a good long time. Everybody wants to know where James Tallarico was for the last 2 weeks. He's apparently was not in a mental institution in the state of Ohio. But where was he actually? Well, he's missed plenty more before that. Can Texas count on a U.S. senator? Because that's what James Tallarico is trying to become, who keeps not showing up. Welcome back to the Lars Larson Show. It's a pleasure to be with you, and I'm glad to get to your phone calls and emails. That little soundbite from J.D. Vance was from earlier today, and he was answering somebody in the crowd who said he loved him. Well, Texas Democrat Senate candidate James Tallarico's campaign shared security camera footage with CBS News that appears to show Tallarico at his home in Texas for the first 8 days of this month. That pushes back on the claims that Tallarico was hiding the reasons for his disappearance from the campaign trail. Tallarico was absent for almost 2 weeks, saying he got a very bad case of the flu. Well, I've been there before, not 2 weeks worth, and Tallarico's a relatively young guy. The disappearance drew criticism and speculation from Ken Paxton, his Republican opponent. CBS News matched the features in the backyard to satellite imagery of Tallarico's address. Well, it explains 8 days of it. How about the rest? Tallarico claims he was missing for 13 days because he had the flu. Well, Paxton wrote in a post on X over the weekend, about the same time social media users began speculating that Tallarico had flown to Ohio for mental health treatment. The mental health facility, Linder Center of Hope in Mason, Ohio, had written on social media that Tallarico never got treatment from them.

public trust and then profit at the taxpayers' expense only to claim that the justice system is being weaponized. Unless these individuals are thoroughly investigated, indicted, and tried in court to reach a verdict, I would prefer the media stop reporting on it. I am certain that my frustration with unchecked political corruption across both parties is shared by millions of people. Many will sadly continue to vote the same way. Best regards, signed Lauren Wimmer. Now, let me tell you the most bizarre new element to the, well, the Ilhan Omar story. And it was broken by America's oldest newspaper, now mostly online. But the newspaper is the New York Post. Now, remember the significant role that the New York Post played when it came to the Hunter Biden story? Imagine this. Representative Ilhan Omar's congressional staff, listen closely, got her birth date changed after she was elected to Congress. Now, I know you're going to say the same thing I did, same thing my producers did. Hold on. Can you officially change your date of birth? And what is the significance if somebody did change their date of birth? Well, it turns out that no, I don't think you can legally change your date of birth. But why is it significant to Ilhan Omar? I'll tell you why. Because her father was a top military official in Somalia. And when her family escaped from Somalia, they were escaping not because they were refugees, but because her father was tied into the genocidal dictatorship that was coming apart in Somalia. In other words, instead of being the victims, they were in fact part of the local population. In fact, the previous leader of Somalia is blamed for a genocide that took an estimated 200,000 lives. So, how did Ilhan Omar come to be a citizen? That's where we get into the details. And I'm going to tell you about these. I'll credit lavishly the folks at the New York Post. So, what happened? The story says that Representative Ilhan Omar's staff helped get her birth date changed in public records once the Minnesota Democrat was elected to Congress. That was 2018, 8 years ago. A switch that has spurred frenzied accusations that she misrepresented, I would say lied, about her age to get U.S. citizenship. Well, why would that matter? I'll tell you why. This is amazing. Now, here's what happens. The New York Post went back and they looked and they saw how Ilhan Omar's birth date was represented in the Minnesota Legislative Reference Library as October the 4th, 1981. As well as on reference sites like Wikipedia and in media outlets like the BBC. So for the entire time that she was in the Minnesota House of Representatives, she served in the State House, and several months into her congressional term, she listed her date of birth as October 4th, 1981. Again, you might say, well, who cares? What difference does it make? Or as Hillary Clinton might say, at this point, what difference does it make? But the Congresswoman's staff moved to shift the date 1 year forward. So in May of 2019, after a video from a political opponent went viral that claimed that Ilhan Omar was lying about her age, they shifted her date of birth by 1 year to 1982. Now, why would that matter? Let me tell you why it would matter. And I plan to call on some of our friends like Hans von Spakowski about whether or not that's significant. Here's the reason it's significant. She says she became a citizen before she turned 18. She had to because she got what is called derivative citizenship from her father. But to do that, she had to be a minor. If she was born in 1982, as they changed the date, she'd be a minor. But if she was born in 1981, she would not be eligible for citizenship and might not actually be a citizen of the United States. Consider that, and we'll get more details tomorrow, I would imagine. By the way, the phone rings and it's your bank, or at least you think it is. Big mistake.
That wasn't your bank. It's a scammer who bought your info from a data broker. There are hundreds of those scammers out there that collect your info and they sell it to all those scammers. Last year, Americans told the Federal Trade Commission they lost almost $16 billion to fraud, just like that. 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
0: Hey, welcome back to the Lars Larson Show. It's a pleasure to be with you. I want to talk about this because, unlike the Democrats, I don't think I have a double standard. I try to keep my standards straight. And because, you know, the double standard is that the Democrats have to have double standards, because if they didn't, they'd not have any standards at all. But in this case, when I complained loud and long about Hunter Biden and his selling of influence that came from his dad, President Otto Penn, Joe Biden, during the sad 4 years of Joe Biden's time in office, and Hunter Biden was out there peddling that influence as fast as he could, I had to decide that if Donald Trump or anybody around him ever was engaged in the same kind of thing, I'd have to also make an issue of that. And I'm going to, when it comes to Kimberly Guilfoyle, who just got fired as the ambassador to Greece. Technically, they asked for her resignation, and she tendered her resignation. I thought we'd talk about that with John Gordon, who's host of the syndicated show The Truth with John Gordon. Hey, John, welcome back.
14: Hey, thanks, Lars. Good to be with you. And like yourself, I am a Trump loyalist, but I am not willing to give him or anyone else a free pass when I see that they're acting badly.
0: I would agree with you. And the fact is, I don't know Kimberly Guilfoyle personally, but from distance, you do? Do you know her well?
14: I do not know her well. I don't even have her cell phone, but I have spent time with her. Not one-on-one, but, you know, in a small group.
0: Well, let me ask you this. It's always seemed from a distance, before we get into the specifics of why she ended up losing her job, the specific thing that went public, she's always seemed like, a bit of a climber, or maybe a grifter who was trying to hook up with, you know, politically influential people. First, Gavin Newsom, later Donald Trump Jr., and both of those did not end well. And she ends up, you know, getting the a bone tossed to her by President Trump, who makes her ambassador to Greece, which should have been an easy grab for somebody. It's a job that doesn't pay a gigantic amount of money, but allows you to be in contact with a lot of influential leaders, and you get to go to some fancy parties and things like that. I've talked to a few people who've been ambassador or have had ambassadorships, and it sounds like a fun gig if you can get it. So, is my impression of her that way unfair?
14: Not at all. But here's the problem. It's not restricted to her, and it's not restricted to the Democrats. I'm sorry. It's like finding out about Santa Claus, you know? It's a very big disappointment in life to realize that they're all, and I mean all, grifters. And that is the hard reality. And, you know, if you believe in God and you believe in the Bible, what does it say? It is the love of money that is the root of all evil. And it is now helping me bring everything into vision and into clarity by this realization. And we've seen it over and over again. And it's not just Kelly, okay? It's her ex-fiance who had his wedding reception or parties
0: paid for
14: by a Russian oligarch.
0: Yep.
14: So if you're going to call out Hunter, I'm sorry, we got to call out Don Jr. as well. But I'm telling you, I don't think it's limited to them. I think it's pervasive.
0: Well, I'll tell you what, can I throw you one that I always had admired him in the past, but in the last couple of years, Clarence Thomas, big hero for conservatives, and yet he got an awful lot of very nice, you know, gimmies that came to him thanks to Mr. Crow. And I thought, if you're going to do that kind of thing, if you want to be a Supreme Court justice, you understand it pays a couple of $100,000 a year, which for most people in America is a lot of money. For a lawyer in the top echelons of the law in the United States, it's chump change. It's not even walking around money, right?
14: Well, so, you know, I've been very vocal on my show that we talk about congressmen being, you know, getting all these perks and all the lavish lifestyle they lead.
0: Yep.
14: I'm sorry. It's just not true. I mean, try to have a home in your home district and an apartment or a residence in Washington, D.C., and then pay for your travel and your expenses while
0: on
14: in
0: a buck 75 a year. Right.
14: It does not work. And we get exactly what we're paying for. That is my considered opinion. And so, you know, when this country was founded, we overpaid. We overpaid politicians, judges, public officials. Do you know why?
15: post office.
16: So they would not be
15: post
16: tempted.
15: Office officials too.
16: So
15: back
16: they
15: the
16: would
15: day.
16: Not be tempted to take bribes.
15: Right.
16: We've lost that component, and we need to get it back, I think. I mean, I think we need to overpay our politicians, not underpay them. So from that standpoint, we only have the American people, you and me, others, to blame, because we think that it's too extravagant and too unfair for, to be working for a minimum wage or any kind of a wage that just barely keeps our head above water while our politicians are making copious amounts of money. But I think it would be better for the American people to be paying them than for the special interest to be paying them. And that's the model that we've got.
15: Well,
16: right
15: in
16: now.
15: Fact, I'd go along with that, John. If you strap them down to say, this is the salary you get. We expect you to serve. We're going to wipe out the pension. We don't want you to be around long enough to collect a pension. We want you to go back to the private sector if you've actually got any skills. And if you don't, you can always get a minimum wage job. But in the meantime, we'll pay you this much. But you're not allowed to go out and get speaking fees. You're not allowed to go out and do all these other side jobs that end up creating those opportunities. Would that be fair?
16: I think so. I think it's a slippery slope. I do not want to take the sugar off the cookie for someone who is interested in public service. I mean, it has to be, there has to be a reward from somewhere. That's just a human condition. And I think we've got to grow up and realize that that's the case. And again, who's going to pay them? Whose side are they going to be on? They need to be on the side of the American people. Let's pay up. And in the long run, we will save so much money because they will tell special interests to take a hike. Big pharma, big tech, big banks. I'm sorry, I'm paid by the American people. I don't need your money.
15: Exactly right. That is John Gordon. John is the host of the radio show, The Truth with John Gordon. John, thanks very much. I appreciate the time. By the way, everybody talks about those weight loss injections. You know, the GLP ones. I don't trust them, and I don't like them. 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
26: From ABC News, I'm Dave Packer. Pope Leo underwent surgery today that confirmed he has lung cancer, says the Vatican. And doctors removed the lower lobe of his right lung. ABC medical contributor Dr. Darian Sutton.
27: The reassuring news is that if this lobe was removed and it was found that there was no other signs of spread, this may be a curative procedure. But of course, we need to wait for the further formal pathology reports. That includes genetic testing, as well as making sure that what was removed was the complete mass and that there was nothing left.
26: The man killed while riding a roller coaster at Six Flags over Georgia has now been identified as 42-year-old Hassan Kareem. ABC's Faith Abube.
28: Witnesses tell ABC News that one of the restraints unlatched. While it's unclear what led to the deadly incident, Six Flags now saying they will temporarily close 9 other similar roller coasters across the U.S. and Canada out of an abundance of caution.
26: As tensions escalate with Iran-backed Houthi militia, the Saudi Energy Ministry confirms that an administrative building of Saudi Aramco, the National Petroleum and Gas Company of Saudi Arabia, was targeted in a missile attack on Tehran. There was a small fire, but no injuries reported. Former U.S. Ambassador to Saudi Arabia, Michael Ratney.
29: They have been attacked rather brazenly, not just energy targets or military targets, but the Riyadh airport, clearly with the intention of murdering civilians, which is what the Houthis did. And it puts the Saudis in a position of having to respond, having to try to degrade the Houthis' ability to do that.
26: More house hunters signed on the dotted line last month than the month before. Existing home sales, including single-family, townhomes, condos, and co-ops, rose 1.5% in September compared to August, but sales were down 2.2% from a year ago. Elections offices in both Oklahoma and Louisiana today receiving unknown powder in the mail. An envelope in Oklahoma, a package in Louisiana. No one was harmed in either place. No evidence that the incidents are connected. 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
26: Tens of thousands are taking to the streets again in France for a third week of student-led protests over conditions in their high schools and universities.
34: The young people I've talked to today who have been in the streets here have said that they will continue to protest until their demands are met. And what we've heard from officials is that they are living.